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3: Will it happen this time? I'm Roger Stern, Fox News. President Trump says the U.S. and Iran will sign a peace deal tomorrow, but Iran says it may take days if it does happen. Meanwhile, Fox's Max Gordon looking at the issues keeping both nations apart.
4: Both sides are still wrestling over the Strait of Hormuz. Last night, Iran launched several one-way attack drones trying to strike commercial ships in the Strait of Hormuz. U.S. forces say they shot them all down, though, with CENTCOM stating that the international trade corridor remains open for transit. That is, except for ships trying to go to or from Iranian ports, with the blockade still in place. Meanwhile, Tehran and Washington are both trying to play up their end of a potential memorandum of understanding that would end the war and open up a longer negotiation period. According to a senior administration official, the performance-based deal includes the destruction and removal of Iran's nuclear material, Iran dismantling its nuclear program, no sanctions relief until compliance, opening up the Strait of Hormuz, and ending the funding of terrorist groups.
3: The president is expected to discuss getting mines out of the Strait of Hormuz during the Group of Seven summit, which begins on Monday. Team USA won its World Cup opener last night against Paraguay, 4-1.
5: Amazing, spectacular, historic. It's being called the best U.S. men's national soccer team showing at a World Cup ever. And that's because for the first time in history, the U.S. men's national soccer team scored 4 goals in a World Cup match. To put that in perspective, Team USA scored 3 goals total in the last World Cup. Now, last night, Team USA dominated Paraguay 4-1 in Los Angeles, led by Flo Balogun, becoming the first American to score 2 goals in a World Cup match since 1930.
3: That's Fox's Brian Yeneth. 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
3: The Pentagon has released a new batch of videos and files related to UFOs, and 4 of them were shot in the U.S. Fox's Madison Scarpino.
8: The files show that there have been several unusual encounters, multiple sightings of strange orbs in the sky just over the last few years. Now, a couple months ago, the President Trump ordered his administration to make files related to aliens and extraterrestrial life public. And we now have that third batch of those photos, documents, and videos. And back in July, a couple saw an intense bright light in their backyard around 9 p.m. and started recording on their iPhone 14. They described what they saw as a brilliant red sphere. They say the center appeared to be a white plasma sun about the size of a basketball. They say when the orb moved, a second identical one appeared, and they say the orbs were moving as if they were flying in formation.
3: We're also learning that 4 years ago, 5 members of the Army reported seeing an object shaped like a potato hovering over Cheyenne Mountain. Congress left on a week-long break without extending a key intelligence tool.
9: Legal authority for the government's foremost intelligence-gathering weapon to foil terrorism, FISA Section 702, expires. There's worry about unprecedented vulnerabilities this summer. A bipartisan coalition tanked an emergency FISA extension in Congress. FISA siphons the calls, emails, and texts of foreign intelligence targets. But a court ruling says the government can still track suspect communications, despite a lapse in the law. However, it's unclear if telecommunications companies will provide digital breadcrumbs to the government, lacking a congressional safeguard.
3: Fox's Chad Pergram. Tonight, the Knicks will try to win their first NBA championship since 1973. The Knicks are at Spurs in San Antonio, tipping off at 8:30 p.m. Knicks lead the best of 7 series, 3-1. And if they lose tonight, they could still have a win at home. I'm Roger Stern, and this is Fox News.
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2: Partly sunny and a little bit warmer on this Saturday, but our skies are a bit unsettled. Let's go with 86 for the high, but there will also be some scattered showers and a couple of thunderstorms around at any time. Tonight, cool front presses in, scattered showers and some storms, so extra care, 66. Breezy, partly sunny Sunday, and a beautiful 76. 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Chief Meteorologist, Dave Murray.
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17: On the Friday 5. And today... Well, Tennessee gave us the idea.
21: Yeah.
17: Celebrating family. It's family month, you know.
21: Yep.
17: The greatest sibling bands of all time. Boy, there's so many of them. There's brothers, there's sisters. And we
21: there's
17: rank
21: brothers
17: it.
21: And sisters.
17: Yes.
21: Yeah.
17: As we always do. How big was the band at the height of their powers? 1 to 10. Do they stand the test of time? 1 to 10. How much do you personally like them? 1 to 10. We put it all together, and here we go.
22: Yep. Let's start off with Don in Arizona. Hey, Don.
23: Hey, fellas. Hey, you know, I've been trying to tell Scott this story for about a year and a half now, but I was a construction electrician. Anyway, I used to try and train myself so I wouldn't have to go into those skidacrappers that I had. Yeah, so I was in one, and I heard this rolling compactor coming, so I started sweating heavier. The damn thing hit the side of that thing, and I thought I was going to have to fish my heart out of that tank beneath me.
22: In the porta potty?
21: Did it tip over or did
23: no? Did, no, it just made a loud bang and scared the hell out of me.
21: Oh, would,
23: so I've always
21: too.
23: Had that fear.
21: Yeah, I agree. All right, we got to get a club together to support
23: anyway,
21: group or something.
23: Sure. Anyway, I was going to say, as far as it goes with the brothers Van Halen, Eddie and Alex.
17: Well, you're gonna have a great weekend.
24: Number one.
17: Kind of between two bands for 1 and 2.
22: Pretty much.
17: Yeah. But yeah. I would also say the Alex Van Halen book about the Brotherhood is so good.
21: Good read. I agree.
17: Yeah. If you're a fan, you will absolutely love it. Yeah. Oh, yeah. I just saw a deep dive on YouTube of drummers trying to get this sound and wondering how he did it.
21: Yeah.
17: It makes
21: it's
17: no
21: so
17: sense, but it works.
21: Trying to figure it out.
17: Yes, 100%. Yeah. So here we could go all day with Van Halen. Okay, so a good number one. Who's up next, David?
22: Let's talk to Woody in Vancouver. Hey, Woody.
25: Hey, guys. Love your show. Jamie, I'm sorry Mrs. Woody's brunch lasted so long this morning, but you and Casey drove together, and he kept eating those fresh peach pancakes.
17: So good.
21: You guys, no wonder.
17: So
21: he wasn't
17: good.
26: Woody's
21: here.
26: A father of 13 and a grandfather of 29, and he says, they think I'm something.
17: Yes. Good stuff.
26: Woody came over on his lunch hour.
17: Yeah. Always brings good stuff.
25: All right. My band, the 1970 supergroup, Bee Gees.
1: Oh, yeah, dude. Did you play any Bee Gees at Top 40, Scott?
21: Oh, I played a lot of Bee Gees at Top 40.
1: I thought so.
21: Yeah.
1: Was that big? This was before you, right?
21: This was a year before me.
1: Okay.
21: But after that, it was like, there was still like hit after hit after hit.
1: Yes. And then you played their little brother, too.
21: I played some Andy Gibb, yeah.
1: Andy Gibb. Okay, you got Maurice, Robin, Barry.
21: Yeah, and I played their other brother, Phil. Nobody knew much about him, but...
1: No, you didn't.
21: Phil Gibb.
1: You're just making up names now.
21: I am.
1: Okay. Who's next, David? I don't know why. That didn't even make sense.
22: I know. I was trying to put together a pun there.
1: Yes.
22: Phil Gibb? One. What? Okay. All right. I'll let you have the joke, though. Okay, let's talk to Mary. Hey, Mary.
13: Hey, guys. Happy Friday.
1: Happy Friday, Mary. Thanks for bringing sanity to the show.
21: I appreciate it.
13: Somebody has to.
1: Yes. Right. So what are you thinking today, Mary?
13: Well, I'm going to go with the first major band I ever saw in my life, and I've seen them 3 times now, and that would be Heart.
1: Yeah. Oh, great first band to see, Mary.
14: Number three.
1: Yeah. Yeah.
22: Am I the only one that will go down a rabbit hole on YouTube and watch Heart live in, like, in the 70s?
1: It's really good, man.
21: I haven't done that, but I can see myself doing it.
22: It just pops up on the feed.
21: I saw them when they had the big hair.
22: Oh, I saw them then, too.
21: That 80s time.
22: Yeah. It was really good.
21: Yeah.
22: Not quite like it was in the 70s, though.
21: And I saw John Cougar open for them, and he was getting to the point where he was getting ready to blow them off the stage. And they were kind of on their down period for Heart.
22: Oh, after the 70s.
21: Yeah,
22: so and then American Fool, Cougar.
21: Yeah, but he's out there playing, and people are paying to see him, and they're leaving when Heart comes up.
22: Wow.
21: Yeah, so it was one of those awkward moments, you know, because they've been out of the spotlight for a long time at that point.
22: But then they came back in 85.
21: Yeah, then they had reinvented themselves, yeah.
22: So as we're celebrating them today, you're talking about when they got blown off the stage. That's nice.
21: Only time I've ever seen that happen, though.
22: That the opening band
21: blew the headliner off the stage. I've never seen it happen before, that I'm aware of, anyway.
22: Conversation for another time. Yeah. Now, on with the countdown, David.
15: All right, let's talk to John in Texas. Hey, John.
16: Hey, gentlemen. How are y'all doing?
1: Doing great, John. How are you?
16: I'm out here. I'm good. I'm out here in the Texas panhandle on my tractor, and it is hot today. I hope I don't have a stroke because I'm 120 miles from the nearest Waffle House.
21: Yeah, no kidding. Good stuff.
1: Well played.
16: I wanted to go with the greatest band of all time, the Young Brothers AC/DC.
1: There you go,
14: number
1: man.
14: Two.
1: Yeah.

0: easily could have been number one.
1: I mean, personal like, I have them as number one. Like, I was trying to be as honest as possible.
0: Did you rank them number one, though?
1: I did not. Van Halen wound up being my number one just on sort of objective criteria.
0: Really? Hmm. Which was what?
1: Well, when you look,
0: this is interesting.
1: Look at how big they are. I mean, there's...
0: Oh, yeah.
1: To me, I just think Van Halen, I mean, it's like 10 versus 9.5.
0: Yeah.
1: But Van Halen, I think, gets the edge. And as far as test of time, I mean, dude, people are still paying to see what's left of David Lee Roth go sing.
0: Yeah. They're still paying to see AC/DC, too.
1: Yeah,
2: oh, yeah, big they time. Are.
0: And, you know, the Van Halen brothers were big fans of AC/DC.
2: Yep.
0: Yeah, cool. That would have been a great bill back in the day.
1: Oh, gosh.
0: Those two bands?
1: Nobody's leaving early.
0: Uh-uh.
2: Nope.
0: You got Van Halen, AC/DC, and Heart 1, 2, 3. We're looking for 4 and 5. The number is 1-888-485-MVCR, the best sibling bands. And who's next?
1: We got John in Deep Blue, Connecticut. Hey, John.
3: Deep Blue, Connecticut here. This is your random northern uncolored aggressor saying hello.
0: How nuts is it in the city with everything going on, John?
3: Yeah, I got to tell you, I haven't seen the city in this good a mood after the Knicks won. And, of course, you know, I'm not really a Knicks fan, but everybody's in a fantastic mood, except the one guy on the subway who had to wear his New Jersey or his Brooklyn Nets hat the day after the Game 4. And I'm thinking, this is the loneliest man in New York City.
0: I bet. I was thinking of you the other night when it was getting all nuts. I'm like, I wonder if John's seen any of that.
3: Oh, it's great. I haven't seen it like this since the couple of weeks after 9/11. This will fade after the parade.
0: Yeah.
2: The murder's got to continue.
3: First, we need that fifth win, but I do have Knicks in five. Don't repeat that.
0: Okay.
3: So, anyway, right. On to the back to the countdown. I'm going to go with the Brothers Fogarty, Creedence Clearwater Revival.
2: Oh, yeah.
0: Oh, dude,
4: number
0: yes.
4: Number four.
0: I started listening to Creedence when I was 4.
2: Wow.
0: Because my Uncle Bud had all the records. So at my grandma's, I'm playing all of them. Sweet Hitchhiker, Proud Mary.
2: Up Around the Bend.
0: Of course, Baby Rice. Oh, yeah.
2: Yeah, good stuff.
0: We'll Stop the Rain.
2: Yep.
0: Have you ever seen The Rain?
2: Yep.
0: A lot of questions.
2: He's a national treasure.
0: Yes.
2: John Fogarty.
0: And sometimes it's just, I don't want to hear the politics. Play the
2: tunes. No, I don't either. He's you know not I mean? As overt with them as some.
0: No, you're right about that.
2: At least, yeah.
0: All right, you know what? This is about a good spot. Just call a quick timeout. Reset a little bit.
2: Mm-hmm.
0: The number's 1-888-485-MVCR. The greatest sibling bands of all time. Creedence, Heart, AC/DC, Van Halen. Who is number 5? And a bunch of great honorable mentions to get to. This is the Markley, Van Camp, and Robin Show.

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0: The Markley, Van Camp, and Robbins Show. Jamie Markley, David Van Camp, Scott Robbins, thank you for being here. The Robbins Trifecta is coming up. News updates. We got to first finish up our Friday Five. It's the greatest sibling bands of all time. Van Halen at number one.
1: Yes.
0: And they had AC/DC at two, Heart at three, Creedence at four. We've also had some honorable mentions. The number is 1-888-485-MVCR. And back to it, David.
2: Let's talk to Don in Oregon. Hey, Don.
3: Hey.
0: Hey, Don.
3: How you guys doing?
0: Doing great.
3: I had a... Yeah, keep it snarky, Scott. You make the show.
2: Oh, thank you.
3: I love your attitude. I had a couple of choices, but I went with Donnie Marie.
0: Oh yeah,
2: Donnie Marie. How sweet. How kind.
0: The Osmonds.
2: Yes.
0: David, I don't have the Osmonds.
2: Mm.
0: I don't know what happened.
2: Well, that's a shame.
0: Do you have the Osmonds?
2: I could try to find the Osmonds here.
4: I'm leaving it all up to you.
0: Oh, are you going to sing the Osmonds?
4: I don't know if they ever sang.

0: It is wild.
1: Yeah. They all had their white jumpsuits on, dancing and turning to this.
2: Did they have One Bad Apple, too?
1: Yeah. That was the Donnie solo.
2: Oh.
1: I think that's when he broke away from the band. He wanted to do his own thing.
2: I like
1: the direction of Crazy Horse.
2: I think that's Osmond's. I think it's together.
1: Is it? Okay.
2: I think that's
3: the Osmonds.
1: Oh, okay.
2: Yeah, I win. That's $5.
1: I didn't bet on that.
2: I know. I'm just kidding. All right.
1: I want to hear Crazy Horses in full now.
2: Who's next, David?
3: Let's get to Mark in Portland. Hey, Mark.
4: Oh, hey, guys. It's a beautiful day here in Portland. Love listening to the show.
1: Thank you.
2: Appreciate it, Mark.
4: Hey, my guess is the ever-fighting Gallagher brothers of Oasis.
1: Yeah.
2: Yes.
5: Number five.
1: Beating hell of at each other on stage.
2: Got along very well with the reunion tour, and they made stupid money.
1: Oh, yeah.
2: Oh, my goodness.
3: Oh, and that was, you know, again, there was sort of the carrot and the stick there. They're keeping the brothers apart off stage because they're like, you guys stay in a room together too long,

0: Let's talk to our buddy Scoot. Hey, Scoot.
1: Hey, guys. How's it going?
2: Great, Scoot. How are you?
1: I am fantastic, thanks. It's a beautiful day in Oregon.
2: Love it.
1: Hey, I'm gonna go with the Greg and Dwayne today, the Allman Brothers.
2: Almonds.
1: It's in the
2: yeah, house. Very close. Very close, yes.
3: What is this song? I've never heard it.
0: Yeah, you have. You played it.
3: What's the name of it?
0: It's called Janet.
3: Yeah, I got it. No, this is big in our house.
0: Yeah, for a good reason.
3: Yes, very much so. Used to break format every now and again as a rock DJ playing that one.
0: Yeah.
3: For this special purpose.
0: During the courting stage?
3: Yeah, even after the courting stage.
0: Oh, okay.
3: Yeah.
0: Good.
3: Love that song. There are a lot of great Allman Brothers songs.
0: Oh,
3: did you ever see the Allmans?
0: Oh, several times.
3: I thought you did.
0: Yeah.
3: Yeah.
0: My buddy Lloyd and I went all the time to see him.
3: Yeah, I saw him in St. Louis. It was great.
0: Yeah.
3: All right, David, who's next?
0: Let's talk to Marilyn. Hey, Marilyn.
4: Yes.
3: Hi, Marilyn.
4: Hi, how are you doing?
3: Doing great. Thanks for calling in. What are you thinking today?
4: I think, of course, the Brothers Abbott, Dimebag Darrell, and Vinnie Paul from Pantera, the Cowboys from Hell.
0: Yeah, sure.
3: You freaking rock. I love it. Yes.

0: I will never forget my wife saying, can you put that on my workout playlist? I said yes, and then I said, will you marry me? Yes. Something like that.
1: Went from Sweet Melissa to Walk from Pantera.
0: Well, you got to have a wide variety of taste. Right.
1: You're going to be in the Markley universe. Yes.
0: Got to love that. Mm-hmm. Man, that was fantastic. Yep. All right, David, who's next?
2: Let's see. We've got Tony in West Virginia. Hey, Tony.
3: Hey, guys. How y'all doing?
0: Doing great, Tony. Love hearing from West Virginia.
3: Hey, man. Well, I loved talking to you guys. This is about the fourth or fifth time, I believe.
0: Yeah, cool.
3: I did get a call from the SEC with a warning that you've got to quit mentioning Joy Behar's nipples and fiery crops on the air.
2: Can't be stopped, don't
3: you? People are trying to eat. I mean, my dog almost threw up.
0: We are trying to contain it. Yes.
3: But I'm going to go with NXS and... I believe they got three brothers there, guys.
1: Yeah, Ferris Brothers.
0: Yes.
1: Yep.
0: David, you got any NXS?
2: Yeah, I think I can pull some out here. Hold on a second. There we go.
0: Oh, I like that song. Hey. Did you like NXS? You had to play a bunch of it,
1: yeah,
0: right?
1: Yeah, I saw them.
0: Yeah.
1: Well, we might have been at the same show. I don't remember. Did you see him?
0: No.
1: Oh, okay.
0: The night I got sick as a dog. Yeah. Did not see him.
1: Yeah.
0: Sorry. Okay, we can play some other
1: Michael
0: stuff.
1: Michael Hutchins.
2: This is the Mark Levin and Kevin Robin show.
0: That's totally my bad. Sorry about that.
1: Station's down the line.
0: Yeah, it was on the wrong screen. Sorry, man. Yeah. Yeah, you screwed up. You trusted us. No, what can I say?
1: My fault.
0: Oh, yeah, man. The Leo Brothers, Stunt Double Pilots. There's a ton of honorable mentions, man, that we got to get to.
1: There are some.
0: And some bands that I didn't even know that they were brothers. Brothers and Devo. Did you know that?
1: Yeah, Randy and Steve Devo.
0: Funny. Two sets of brothers, actually. All right. We will reset. News update. And the Robin Trifecta all coming up.

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16: Van Camp and Robbins Show. Jamie Markley, David Van Camp, Scott Robbins. Got the Robbins Trifecta coming up. Also, some honorable mentions from our Friday Five. News update, David Van Camp.
14: Well, just a couple of really interesting factoids about Elon Musk becoming the world's first trillionaire, at least on paper, after the IPO of SpaceX. Okay. So, one, what is such an interesting fact, because I know Elizabeth Warren is like, we need a wealth tax. Well, the thing is if you're worried about the working class, there are people who work in the cafeteria at SpaceX who are now worth over $1 million because of the stock options.
17: Stock options, yeah.
16: That's incredible.
14: It is incredible. It?
17: Yeah.
14: And so,
17: the IPO is, what, $176 a share?
14: Yeah. So like, for all these people who are complaining about it, how many people have you made a millionaire? That would be my question.
17: Great. And that's an absolutely great take.
14: Yeah. And also, how many national space agencies have come to you for help? None, Elizabeth Warren. Who has made life better for the planet? Elizabeth Warren and Bernie Sanders versus Elon Musk. It's not even close.
16: It's a great point.
14: You don't have to be an Elon Musk fanboy to just recognize that objective fact.
16: You're absolutely right.
17: But how many degenerates have come to Elon Musk for help, huh?
14: Right.
16: The other thing about Elon Musk, he used to be loved by the left.
14: Mm-hmm.
17: Well, it was the Trump thing.
16: Of course.
17: Ever since that, then they hate him. They hate him. It doesn't matter what he does. Yeah.
14: Also, SpaceX is now worth more than Canada.
17: Why? He had to buy it.
14: Just buy Canada?
17: Yeah, just buy it.
14: And also, this is just, so obviously Jeff Bezos, another fabulously wealthy individual.
17: Mm-hmm.
14: The gap between Jeff Bezos' net worth and Elon Musk's net worth. The average American is now closer to Jeff Bezos in net worth than Jeff Bezos is to Elon Musk.
17: Holy smokes.
16: That's also astounding.
14: That's how big the gap is between those two men right now.
17: I wonder, on a practical sense, because you know his child support's going to go up now. Because he's got, like, what, 6 kids with 4 women or whatever?
14: I think it's double digits.
16: More than that.
17: He's got a bunch of kids.
16: Oh, yeah.
17: And it's based on your income.
16: Mm-hmm.
17: Yeah, what? Baby mama just got a big hit then.
16: Yeah.
17: Raise. Yeah.
16: Well, you don't have any of that, but it sounds like you're speaking from some sort of experience.
17: No, I don't have any of that.
16: But your income goes up, then you got to pay more to whoever you might owe money to, right?
17: Yeah, that could happen.
16: Something like that.
17: Probably won't.
16: It's always funny to me where your brain goes on this stuff.
17: I know. Because it's true. The first thing I thought of was all those kids and all those moms.
14: I don't know all of the details of every single thing, but with at least 2 of them, I think he's got some sort of just prearranged settlement where it's sort of like, here's a couple million dollars, and then they're gone.
16: Oh, yeah.
17: Gosh, well, that's
16: just pay up front.
17: Fairly inexpensive. That's bad business.
14: Right, there you go. Here's some pocket change.
17: It's a bargain there, yeah.
16: Well, the other thing is, like you said, David, you're hearing people complain, and they'll usually say something like, this would feed this many people, or what about the homeless, and blah, blah, blah. Which reminds me of the story out of L.A. where HUD cut off funding to the Los Angeles Homeless Services Authority, which sounds good.
14: Right.
17: They all sound good.
14: It's all self-dealing. But,
16: yes, waste, conflicts of interest, poor financial controls, and what they said was obvious fraud and mismanagement.
14: Yeah.
16: They've received nearly $1 billion since 2021.
14: Well, they gave the game away because remember when there was someone in the UN had posted that Elon Musk could solve world hunger with X billion dollars, whatever he had. And he said, okay, give me the plan. And then they never responded.
16: Boy, isn't that something.
14: I'm just thinking in terms of human impact, the companies that he controls, I mean, one of the reasons why with the war in Ukraine, we were able to see and still are able to get video from around the planet is because of Starlink. The same can be said for the few Starlink portals that have been dropped into Iran. And, I mean, just staying on that general theme, Hurricane Helene, was it? one of the reasons why there were people who were able to communicate with the outside world and also put together rescue plans for people who were lost everything and cut off from humanity is because that dude was airdropping Starlink terminals into the affected areas.
16: Yes.
14: Again, for all the Bernie people, AOC, all of them, what have you done to make humanity more productive?
16: No kidding.
14: Compared to that guy, you don't have to love him. You don't have to like his style, whatever. I don't care. But it's not even close. You're useless.
16: Well, and he's got the Neuralink thing, too.
14: Yes. Yeah. It's bringing people back from devastating diseases like ALS.
16: Yes, and they can communicate, do things that they couldn't do before. It's wild.
14: I mean, look, I'm useless, but at least I know it. Right?
17: You know, when you don't have...
16: I'm right there with you, bro.
17: When you don't have piles of government stacked on top of each other to try these things when you're doing it with your own money. You know, I mean, things get done.
16: No doubt.
17: If the government was involved in Neuralink, we'd be 30 years before we'd see
14: needing it, yeah.
17: Well, yeah.
16: Exactly. All right. Well, before your trifecta, some honorable mentions from our Best Sibling Bands Friday Countdown, our Friday Five. And we had Van Halen, AC/DC, Heart, Creedence, and Oasis were your top five. And then, you know, honorable mentions, the Bee Gees were in there, Allman Brothers. You had one of your favorites, Scott, Bachman Turner Overdrive.
17: I like those guys.
16: Yeah. Brothers in that band. Oh, you played this one, didn't you? Bay City Rollers?
17: No, I did not.
16: Oh.
17: But they before had brothers. My time.
16: Okay. Oh, that's right. That was like 76 or 7 something. This was in your top five.
17: Yeah, they were. Yeah.
16: The Beach Boys.
17: Carl, Dennis, Brian.
16: Yeah. Oh, there's the Robinson Brothers. He's Chris Robinson like just ticked off people.
17: Yeah, I'm done with him now.
16: He didn't like them chanting USA.
17: He's an excellent jerk.
16: It was not a good move. Oh, yeah, forget about it.
17: Oh, wow. I got the greatest story about that song, and I can't tell it right now. Because there's not enough time, but...
16: Well, that's a tease.
17: It's one of the greatest radio stories of my life.
16: Really?
17: Yes.
16: How do you do that?
14: Something from your trifecta.
17: Okay, I'll tell the trifecta. All right. I'll tell you what. I will boot number two, David.
16: Okay. You want me to go through any of these other bands, or we want to just get to
17: I want to hear Collective Soul.
16: Brothers.
17: They are, right there.
16: Yes.
17: Bum, bum, bum, bum.
16: Who are the brothers?
17: Ed and
16: Dean.
17: Dean, yeah.
16: Dean's a cool guy.
17: Yeah.
16: Roland. Yeah. Oh, yeah, there's... Oh, man. Oh, yeah. The Darkness.
17: I like this.
16: The Hawkins Brothers. Heck yes. Oh, there's a bunch, dude. There's the Kinks. Those brothers. You also had the Kroger Brothers. Bringing the Nick in.
14: That was my number five.
16: Oh, nice.
14: Nickelback got robbed.
16: Yeah, no kidding. You know what else? I did not know that Gwen Stefani's brother was in No Doubt.
17: I don't think I did either.
16: David brought that one in.
17: Yeah.
16: Well played. So there you go. All right, I know Casey's jumping at the bit. We got to get rolling.
18: Are you ready?
19: One, two, buckle my shoe on.
18: It's the three most important news stories of the day.
20: I hit the trifecta.
18: Well, at least according to Scott Robbins. It's the trifecta on the Markley, Van Camp, and Robbins Show.
16: Every day about this time, Scott Robbins' top three stories, helped by his hero.
21: I'm Casey Kasem.
17: Well, you got some time off to spend with Jamie today. You better be ready to go now, right?
21: Yes.
17: Okay, very good.
21: I'm ready.
17: Thanks.
21: Three.
14: Number three.
17: Had fun.
14: All right, the Carpenter story. Go ahead.
17: Okay, listen. Here's the deal. So... Well, I'm a young DJ, all right? I'm 18 years old, maybe 19 at the time, and I'm a rock dog kid. I mean, I want to play the rock stuff, you know?
16: Mm-hmm.
17: And so I'm on my program director, Hotton. They didn't play My Sharona. He wouldn't play it.
16: From the Knack.
17: It was too rocking or whatever at the time, right?
16: Okay.
17: So the second single was a song called Good Girls Don't.
16: Yes.
17: Well, I come in, and my mail slot has the new Knack song, Good Girls Don't. And he said, hey, by the way, just wanted you to know... You're the guy that gets the debut on this station, the new Knack song, Good Girls Don't, tonight. Do it at midnight. start the show with it and tell people ahead of time, I've got a big premiere for you right now. It's Good Girls Don't from the Knack. You're going to love it, and play the song, whatever you want to say.
16: Okay.
17: I'm so jacked up about it, right?
16: Yes.
17: We're going to play the new Knack song. Yes. So I put the headphones on. And it was a cart deck, all right? So you know what cart decks were. You had to push little 8-track
16: They look like little 8-tracks,
17: right,
16: yeah.
17: You push them in there.
16: Yep.
17: So the Midnight ID fires, and I hit the song, and only thing I hear in my headphones is Top of the World from the Carpenters. and I don't know what's going on. I'm looking around like, what's going on?
16: Did you intro the Knack?
17: Yes.
16: You intro the Knack, Good Girls Don't.
17: Hit the song, and it's the Carpenters.
16: Okay.
17: So I don't know what's happening. I'm thinking another radio station's come over my station. I don't know what's going on. Befuddled. Not even thinking that they totally jacked me on that and put the Carpenters on the Good Girls Don't and labeled it Good Girls Don't so I would play it, and they were all going to laugh about it at midnight. And they did.
16: I would love to hear that recording. Love it. Get ready. Buckle in. It's the Knack.
17: Exactly. And I'm so green to the business. I don't know what's happening. Right? It never occurred to me that they were messing with me.
14: Man.
17: And the whole mess with Scott Robbins thing has gone on to this show.
14: I know. I was going to say.
17: And it just continues.
14: You've been a mark for
17: ever. Yes.
20: And the countdown doesn't stop till we reach the top.
16: There's your Knack for you.
17: Yeah.
16: Okay. Sky Rider Trifecta. Top three of the day up to number
20: two.
14: Number two. Most attractive fan base at the World Cup.
17: Yeah, this is weird. This was done by a group. 3,000 diehard soccer fans were asked to determine which team, player, managers, the whole thing, was the hottest of fans that were coming to the games, right?
16: Okay.
17: So they determined number one, and maybe you will agree with this, maybe you won't, was Argentina. Argentina women win. They're number one overall.
16: Okay.
17: Followed by, and it gets, by the way, this was 3,000 people, and Latin America was well ahead of everybody else. USA finished third. Brazil came in second.
16: Mm-hmm.
17: Followed by, then we get a bunch of European countries after that, 4, 5, and 6.
16: What we got?
17: Let me just check here. Mexico was fourth. And then we get the European countries after that.
16: Which European country?
17: Hang on. It's so small, I can't read the print now on it. Switzerland.
16: Okay.
20: Beautiful models decked out in alpine gear.
17: And I would have thought Switzerland would have been higher on the list. But they weren't. So there's your top five.
20: Right? And the countdown continues.
16: Scott Robbins trifecta, top three of the day.
20: And finally, one.
14: J.B. Pritzker, the governor of Illinois, has found someone to blame for the Bears moving out of Illinois.
17: J.B. Pritzker, a little bit of a tight spot this week. Television reporter asked the obvious question, why wouldn't you spend a dime to keep the Bears in Illinois? But you proudly dropped billions on illegal immigrants. Pritzker's answer was, blame Texas.
16: What?
17: Blame Texas.
16: Why Texas?
17: For why the Bears are leaving and going to Indiana. He said that this has to do with Governor Greg Abbott dumping 55,000 refugees in his city. So
16: well,
17: it's Abbott's fault.
16: You're a sanctuary city.
17: That's right. In the sanctuary state.
16: Yes.
17: Yes.
16: And you love people
17: you
16: coming through illegally.
17: You wanted them here.
16: Yes.
17: So that's what he's doing now. He's spinning it around and blaming the governor of Texas for the problem of the Bears leaving Chicago. You suck.
20: And there
17: boy.
20: You have it.
16: The
17: Sit
16: Scott Robbins
17: down.
16: Trifecta, top three of the day.
17: Yeah.
16: Boy, heading into the weekend and you want to end with anger? We got the Knack coming up in just a few. Okay. Don't want to miss that.
17: Worst day
16: Nimrod's
17: of my life right
16: in the
17: there.
16: News and a news update straight ahead.

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0: The Mark Lee Van Camp and Robin Show. Yes, Father's Day is coming up. If you're still trying to figure out what to get Dad, you're thinking, oh, is it going to be the last minute tie? 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
0: Well, a judge has rejected the bid from two Virginia residents to stop the UFC fight at the White House. Remember, one of them was that retired federal employee who said that it would cause her aesthetic harm.
1: Yes.
3: Oh, goodness.
0: So they're like, no, it's too late now. Dang, it's already built. It's happening Sunday. You're just going to have to deal with the awesomeness. It's okay.
2: Aesthetic harm.
0: Yes.
2: That's hilarious.
3: Oh, my goodness.
2: All right, we got to get to Nimrods. Here we go.
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7: I love the poorly educated.
2: All right. Nimrods in the News. We go to Minnesota. Been a rough year there. So this dude, Teague Mayville, who's 28, was facing the prospect of losing his dogs. So he threatened a Minnesota cop's life by asking the officer, you ever seen John Wick?
1: Oh, boy.
2: Okay. Yeah, if you're unfamiliar, Keanu Reeves movie, revenge murder spree prompted by the killing of his dog.
1: Right.
2: This guy was already locked up, thinking, okay, I got to get my dogs back. And then also threatened to stab officers in the neck.
1: Jeez.
2: You're not going to do that. You know what? That's going to get you more time. Got a heck of a nose ring, though, in that mugshot.
1: Poor dogs.
2: Yeah. And that's Nimrods in the News.

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7: A possible breakthrough. I'm Carmen Roberts, Fox News. President Trump announced today the U.S. and Iran will sign a memorandum of understanding tomorrow and the Strait of Hormuz would immediately reopen. Fox's Max Gordon reports from Dubai.
8: According to a senior administration official, the performance-based deal includes the destruction and removal of Iran's nuclear material, Iran dismantling its nuclear program, no sanctions relief until compliance, opening up the Strait of Hormuz, and ending the funding of terrorist groups. But as Washington sells their version, Iranian state media released their own details, emphasizing U.S. commitments to lift sanctions, withdraw its forces, and release frozen Iranian funds. Potentially, the trickiest part of the negotiations would be saved for the second stage, which is where the U.S. and Iran would negotiate the issue of nuclear materials.
7: Iran said it would not sign a deal tomorrow, but possibly within a few days. That signing is expected to be electronic. A medical examiner rules the death of a Haitian asylum seeker after her release from federal custody a homicide. 31-year-old Daffy Michelle died of hypothermia in March after being found at a Pittsburgh bus shelter. Officials say she was suffering from severe mental health issues and faced a major language barrier when she was released days earlier. Her family plans to sue ICE. Early voting gets underway in New York.
9: Voters across New York State can now head to the polls to cast an early ballot in several House primaries. The three most competitive races are actually here in New York City. These races will serve as a test of the strength and power behind the Democratic Socialist Movement and Mayor Zohran Mamdani. Today he rallied with one of the candidates, Daria Lisa Avila Chevalier. She is a Democratic Socialist and longtime community organizer who has led anti-Israel protest.
7: Fox's CB Cotton. 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
10: 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Just click listen, then swipe right and hear the latest news updates on your time. 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
7: President Trump's name is no longer on the facade of the John F. Kennedy Center for Performing Arts. Workers took it down today after a judge ordered that it be removed, citing that only Congress could change the iconic center's name. In 1964, Congress designated it as a living memorial to the 35th U.S. President John F. Kennedy. It opened in 1971. One of Starbucks' most talked about drinks is making a comeback, and not everyone is celebrating.
6: Starbucks says its viral unicorn frappuccino will return for 1 week. Weekend later this summer, nearly a decade after the colorful drink became a social media sensation. The pink and blue beverage debuted in 2017 and generated huge demand, but also complaints from baristas who said stores were overwhelmed by orders and often ran short on ingredients. Starbucks has not announced exact dates for the limited time return, but says employees will receive training to help ensure a smoother launch. The unicorn frappuccino will again be available for a limited run in stores across the U.S. and around the world. Daria Albinger, Fox News.
7: And the NBA season could end tonight in San Antonio.
13: The New York Knicks lead the NBA Finals 3-1 after their record-setting 29-point comeback in Game 4 Wednesday, leading to this question for Knicks guard Jalen Brunson at Friday's news conference.
14: Does it feel like you guys are one step away from a championship, or even different than the other games in the finals?
15: 0-0.
13: Spurs star Victor Wembanyama says his team can't worry about letting Game 4 get away any longer.
15: It felt like there was a time to process that and to really dwell on it, but not anymore.
13: A Knicks win would give New York its first championship since 1973. A Spurs win means Game 6 back in New York Tuesday. Kevin Uretsky, Fox News.
7: The Republic of Congo says the number of confirmed Ebola cases has risen to 710. I'm Carmen Roberts. This is Fox News.
16: Hey, St. Louis, this is Brian Kilmeade. 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

0: 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Williams.
1: And welcome to the show, everyone. I am your host, Dr. T.J. With me, as always, is Aaron.
2: Hi.
1: Kind of paying attention over there in the corner. On today's episode, we have a very special guest. We have with us Nick Bodie. He is a nurse practitioner in our office, takes care of a lot of people, does lots of things in our clinic, basically all-around genius. He is a functional medicine certified nurse practitioner through the Institute for Functional Medicine. So welcome, Nick.
3: Thank you. Thank you for that glorious introduction.
1: It's very well deserved. Very well deserved. Today on the show, we are going to talk about heart disease. This is a topic that I think, you know, we talk a lot on the show about thyroid health. And I think that heart disease is just as pervasive, if not more. It's the number one killer in America. More and more people have cardiovascular issues than you can even comprehend for most of us. There will be around 590,000 heart attacks that happen this year. Over half of them will be first-time heart attacks, and right about half of them, the very first sign or symptom of that heart attack will be that person having the heart attack dying. It's a very sobering statistic, but it's very true. Most people do not survive half the people do not survive their very first heart attack. And once you have one heart attack, you are at much higher risk of having a second, third, fourth, and eventually dying and succumbing to heart disease. Heart disease is a complicating factor for people that are dealing with diabetes. A lot of people that have type 2 diabetes actually end up dying from heart disease. It's listed as a cause of death for them, with a comorbidity being diabetes. So this is a topic that is very, it affects all of us. I mean, half of us are going to die from heart disease. Look in the car. If you're driving in the car, look around in the car. If there's more than just you in there, if you've got four people in there, two of you are going down with heart disease. That's just the raw statistics of it. It's a little sobering to hear. I completely understand, but it's important. And I know for me, heart disease is one of the things that I started with when I got into functional medicine. I decided when I started doing this type of work, what population can I help the most, or what things can I work to help people with that's going to bring me the most people? And I chose heart disease and diabetes, and that's basically how my functional medicine clinic, how the Institute of Natural Health started. I started putting it out there that, hey, if you've got heart disease or high blood pressure, or you know, narrowing of the arteries, or have had a stroke, or you have diabetes, come see me. We need to talk. There's things that can be done to help. That's how I've done it.
3: As you quickly learn when you get into functional medicine, that all of the parts of the body, all of the body's systems are so intimately connected. So you wind up starting out with cardiovascular disease and diabetes, and then you quickly realize hormones play a factor, and you know, diet definitely, the immune system, lymphatic flow, your oral health, so you know, flossing and brushing your teeth, and
1: the strength of your pinky toenail.
3: Yeah, exactly.
1: You laugh, but it's actually true, because those toenails, they're telling us about peripheral vascular flow and the peripheral artery health. It's you may laugh out there, but it's so true.
3: Absolutely. And one of the things we'll discuss later on in the show is we can actually measure some of these parameters with a very quick, simple, FDA-cleared,
1: non-invasive
3: device done in the office that gives us a lot of great information on how healthy your vascular system and your heart is.
1: Yeah, so that's something to look forward to for sure in today's episode. But I want to start by just talking about

0: who has heart disease? And just kind of in generalities, a lot of people that come to see me, and Nick, I'll let you chime in here too. A lot of people that come to see me, they are to the clinic and they just happen to get me, or they've requested me for whatever reason. We start talking about their health history. We figure out what all information we need to gather. We get into our investigation mode and we identify, okay, we're going to do some blood work. And today I'm just going to talk about labs, you know, for the most part. We'll throw in some other stuff maybe in later on in the show. But we get this information back, and a lot of people come in and they're like, yeah, I know I have low functioning thyroid, my stomach doesn't work right, or I have digestive upset, and you know I've been told I've got, you know, high cholesterol, maybe they've been told that, or maybe they've been told they have high blood pressure, whatever. And invariably, cardiovascular disease is not the concern that they're coming in for. We run the test and we get their lab work back, and we actually figure out that the vast majority of their problems can actually be explained by the fact that they have raging cardiovascular disease going on. And then I get the pushback of, well, but my cholesterol is normal.
1: Yep.
0: Yep, that's true. Yeah. But the thing is, I start talking then about what cardiovascular disease is. And I draw this on the board to explain a lot of this. And I'm going to try to talk through this. And sometimes, you know, picture's worth a thousand words, and maybe we'll lose a little bit here with my explanation. But I tell people cardiovascular disease is the short term for that is heart disease. But very rarely is it actually ever the heart. And I remind people, look, the heart itself is just responding to things. It's not usually the problem. The heart becomes a problem when a blood vessel that supplies the heart with blood becomes blocked, and then the heart dies. That's a heart attack, right? The heart, the tissue of the heart, actually, the cells die. That's a heart attack. But the problem wasn't the heart. The problem was the blood vessels. So really, that's the issue. And when people have high levels of cholesterol, our body actually makes, our liver actually manufactures 80% of our body's cholesterol. And in some people argue that it's more than that. I stick with 80% because it's pretty well, research has shown it's about 80%. And so 80% of your cholesterol is actually made by your liver. So if you have high cholesterol, it's actually your liver that's the problem. It's not your heart. If your arteries are clogged, it's a blood vessel problem, not a heart problem. If you have high blood pressure is actually regulated by thyroid hormone and the glomerulus, which is a part of the kidney, and figuring out how much pressure you have, and then this whole hormone cascade of the renin-angiotensin-aldosterone system that all gets converted into, yeah, it's a bunch of medical jargon to say that the kidneys are actually regulating your blood pressure. And so, again, we have a, quote, heart disease that's actually not a heart problem. And we start looking at, okay, we're looking at liver, blood vessels, kidneys. We've automatically said, hey, you know what? This is a functional medicine problem. This is not a heart issue. This is a functional medicine problem. And when we start addressing the things that cause liver dysfunction, when we start addressing the things that are causing our kidneys to be an issue, when we start addressing the things that cause our blood vessels to become inflamed and have problems with our blood vessels, we're fixing the vast majority of, and we're addressing the vast majority of heart disease.
1: Yeah, absolutely. And as we know from some very large scale studies that have been done, Framingham Heart Study and the Accord studies, these studies looked at specifically cholesterol, and what they found was that just lowering cholesterol did not have any significant effect on lowering the risk of cardiovascular disease. It wasn't until they addressed inflammation that they actually lowered the risk of cardiovascular disease.
0: Did I not throw in there that those 587 or 857 to 887, depending on who you read, new or 500 and some thousand heart attacks that are going to happen this year, half of all the people that are going to have a heart attack this year, their cholesterol levels are normal?
1: No, you did not mention that, but that is a very good point.
0: I forgot to mention that point. That's a critical, critical point. So we've got 600,000 heart attacks happening this year, and half of those people that have them are going to have normal cholesterol levels. Let that sink in for a second. These people they have normal cholesterol levels. So what is it that's causing this heart attack? Could it be the inflammation that Nick just mentioned and the blood vessel problems and the liver having an issue? Like, what are we, like, are we addressing cardiovascular disease improperly in this country? Some would say maybe. Yes. Some would say yes. I'm just, don't shoot me. I'm just the messenger. Just telling you.
1: And I know you mention all the time, I hear you mentioning it, that, you know, it's cholesterol. A lot of people get this negative connotation with cholesterol, but it's actually the body's main antioxidant that it makes, right?
0: It is the premier in our body antioxidant system that we have. Think of it as like the way we put out a fire. So if we have high levels of cholesterol, that means that we're trying to fix something. Our body's inborn innate system is saying, hey, we're trying to fix something here, and you know, we're inflamed. We need to try to put this fire out, because the body can't heal when we have inflammation. We talked about this on our episode, I believe it was episode 120, where we talk about bioidentical hormone replacement. We talk in there about how adequate levels of testosterone drive down inflammation. We talk about it in there. Go back and listen to that episode. Here we're telling you that when you have this inflammatory fire going on in your body, you are naturally going to increase production of cholesterol. So rather than just say, oh, your cholesterol's high, let's give you something to lower your level of cholesterol, why don't we actually figure out what's inflaming the body, remove the source of the fire, and let the body's production of cholesterol normalize to where it should be on its own?
1: Yeah, absolutely. And, you know, as we know that, again, just addressing cholesterol isn't going to significantly reduce cardiovascular disease risk, but you also come at a very dangerous risk when you lower cholesterol too much, right? I mean, your neurotransmitters, your sex hormones, testosterone, all that's for made sure. from cholesterol.
0: For sure. And when it's too low, it's a bigger problem. And I always tell people when their cholesterol is too low, I'm like, actually, low cholesterol is way worse than having high cholesterol, because if your cholesterol is super high, it's really not that difficult to get it to come back down. It is a problem if we need to raise your cholesterol.
1: Yep, that's much harder.
0: It's much, much harder to do. We got to take a break. When we come back, we're going to continue talking about heart disease and a functional approach to cardiovascular issues. You're listening to Wellness One.
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0: 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Everybody else up on the sun, looking
1: sad and beautiful, just like you. And welcome back to the show, everyone. If you're just tuning in today, we are talking about heart disease and functional medicine approach to heart disease. We are also joined by Nick Bodie, nurse practitioner at the Institute of Natural Health, in here talking about heart disease. And right before the break, we were talking about testosterone and how testosterone can decrease inflammation and decrease insulin resistance. And I just wanted Nick to be able to finish off his thought regarding how having adequate levels of testosterone can help both of those and basically the vicious circle that goes with that.
2: Yeah, absolutely. So we know that lower levels of testosterone actually can increase inflammation and insulin risk for insulin resistance, which both have a negative effect on risk factors for cardiovascular disease. We also know that from an April 2010 study published in the Journal of Clinical Endocrinology and Metabolism that evaluated sex hormones, specifically, like testosterone, estrogen, and the like, and cardiovascular disease risk. And they concluded that low levels of androgen or testosterone levels actually increase the risk for cardiovascular disease in both men and women.
1: So I had made a mention earlier, too, about the whole, insulin resistance and how type 2 diabetics, which are insulin resistant, die from heart disease. Well, this fits that exact narrative. This is the exact same thing that we're talking about. Because it's a two-way street, insulin resistance will cause you to have low testosterone. Low testosterone will cause you to have insulin resistance. This will also increase your inflammation. Mm-hmm. It will increase all of these problems that go with it. I mean, there's not a diabetic on the planet that has adequate levels of testosterone, period.
2: Yeah.
1: It can't happen. If their blood sugar is up, your testosterone is down. It has to be.
2: Yeah, or low levels of inflammation.
1: There's not a diabetic that has low levels of inflammation. That's exactly right. And the same thing goes true with insert women. You can insert polycystic ovarian syndrome, endometriosis, uterine fibroids. All of those have to do with these hormones being out of balance. Men, you can insert prostate issues. It just happens. And these things are all interconnected, and it's a big vicious circle. And this is why, you've got to be looking at the body as a whole. We can't piece this thing out and talk about the body in independent silos. The thyroid does not operate independent of everything else. The heart does not operate independent of everything else. We are all interconnected. It's all going on in the same person. And this matters. And if you're not looking at it this way, you are doing yourself a disservice long term. Yep. You will be less healthy long term because your body can only do so much for so long, and then it's going to give up. So I just trying to point that out there as far as that goes. Then I want to shift gears just a second, because we talked in the very first segment, Nick, you mentioned the pulse analyzer and how cool this device is that we utilize at the clinic. I want you to just talk a little more about the pulse analyzer and what it measures and what it does.
2: Yeah, so it's a very exciting device that we have in the office that we use to evaluate things like cardiovascular disease risk, and we can measure how balanced the autonomic nervous system is. That's your stress response and things like that. But it's a very quick, it takes 3 minutes, non-invasive, simple office procedure, and you wear a little device on the tip of your index finger. And it measures with a light the blood flow through the blood vessels of the finger, the timing of the blood flow, and the heartbeats. And from that, we can extract different variables like heart rate variability, which can tell us how healthy the heart is, how healthy the blood vessels are. So the greater the heart rate variability, and by that I mean, a lot of people think that if you measure your heart rate and it's at 60, that it's beating, one beat every second on the second, but it actually doesn't quite work like that. It can be a fraction of a second, milliseconds, off either before a second or after a second. And that's called variability. And the more variability there is in heartbeats from heartbeat to heartbeat, the healthier the heart is. If you look at a sedentary person that's

0: which can affect things from blood pressure to perfusion of other organs in your body, your brain, your liver, kidneys, etc. So you want your blood vessels to be very pliable, very stretchy, right? You don't want a hard, copper tubing in your system, right? You want a nice flexible hose or tube. So we can tell how elastic your arteries are and things like that. And another thing that the device can also measure is the your stress response. So your autonomic nervous system, that's your fight or flight, which is run from a bear. That's your sympathetic nervous system, and then you have your autonomic, or sorry, your peripheral nervous system, which is your rest and digest, we say.
1: Yeah, when you're looking at the balance between your sympathetic nervous system and your parasympathetic nervous system, like we can tell. I mean, you can tell if someone's stressed or they're telling you they're stressed. Like, okay, we run that after we know that you're stressed. We can pretty much predict that you're going to have a very high sympathetic nervous system on this test, and your parasympathetic is going to be low. Well, when we don't know, because we'd run this when you come into the clinic as a new patient, you get this. This is a test that's done on everyone. We look at this result before we come and talk to you. I already know if you're stressed or not. I don't even have to ask you. I already know. And it also is going to tell me if we're talking about lots and lots of physical stress or lots and lots of mental stress. And it also tells me how well you can handle that stress. Can you adapt to it? And that's a critical piece, because if your ability to handle that stress is low, we know that you're on the verge of some major health crises going on, because our body cannot operate in that constant fight or flight mode with our nervous system completely out of balance like that. Everything is being miscommunicated. Things will be made improperly. We will be burning through nutrients way faster than we would be if we were able to handle that stress.
0: Yeah, and that's probably one of the more important markers from the autonomic nervous system analysis that we get, is how well you can handle stress. As we know, CEOs and physicians, doctors, surgeons, they're under a ton of stress,
1: Police
0: right?
1: officers,
0: Police officers,
1: firefighters.
0: teachers. Thank you, teachers out there. I have a 4-year-old, so I know how that I could not do what you do, and we love you. Keep up the good work. But yes, you're under a lot of stress. But if you can handle the stress well, then they won't negatively affect your health.
1: Right, we're talking about a different ball game for
0: Yeah.
1: those people. Yeah, it's very interesting, the information that we can gather from such a short test and such an easy thing to do right there in the office. We can gather so much information before we lay eyes on a person, before we talk to a person. Like, it's pretty impressive. And so that also, helps us to know, like, okay, we need to really investigate what's causing, if someone's has poor stress resilience, we need to investigate, okay, why is it that we're having such a hard time handling this stress? What's the driver? What's causing this? Because ultimately, it will impact your cardiovascular system for sure. It will definitely cause problems. And
0: Yeah.
1: so it's just a great piece of equipment that we, I love it.
0: Yeah, absolutely.
1: I think it's great.
0: Yeah. And stress goes hand in hand with cardiovascular disease, like you were saying. And we know this from Formula One racers. They're some of the top athletes in the world. Their bodies are very physically primed. Their diets are very well controlled. But they will actually have during and for several weeks after a race, very high levels of cholesterol in response to stress. Stress can, affect your cholesterol, your particle sizes, all kinds of stuff.
1: Isn't that very interesting? And the same thing happens in athletes that are in competition all the time. It's universal for athletes. I mean, it's been measured in Formula One drivers, but that's just the population that they did the study on. Pick an athlete. You could find anyone, and you're going to see similar things. And that's why athletes are very particular with what physicians they utilize. They've got to have people that understand the stresses that go on with athletes, as opposed to your average ordinary people, right? I just most people can't handle the stressors that these athletes

0: undergo. So that's just one of those things that happens. So we're going to have to take a break here in a minute, but when we come back, I want to dive into some other cardiovascular health things. I want to talk a little bit more about different treatments for cardiovascular disease. What can be done once you identify that we actually have things going on? What are things that a person needs to look for or that they could potentially do in order to help various things like arterial stiffness or you know, high levels of cholesterol or, you know, high levels of inflammation? What it can actually be done to help their bodies heal and repair and reverse or potentially reverse the damage that's happened or the cardiovascular disease that they're dealing with. So we'll talk about that when we come back after this break. You're listening to Wellness One.
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0: And welcome to the show, everyone. If you're just tuning in today, we have been talking about heart disease, and we have special guest Nick Bode, nurse practitioner, functional medicine certified practitioner at the Institute of Natural Health, that's been in here talking about heart disease. And I want to shift gears a little bit from where we were talking about. I want to get into talking about different ways that we can go about treating this stuff. But before we get into the whole treating thing, I want to talk briefly. I say briefly. I don't know how brief will be. Yeah. Briefly about testing. So testing really matters when we're talking about cardiovascular disease, because we want to be testing not only our cholesterol levels, which is kind of a misnomer. Total cholesterol, you guys can go get your labs and look at it. Total cholesterol is not how much cholesterol you have. It's how heavy your cholesterol is in a volume of fluid. Total cholesterol, the units of measure for total cholesterol are milligrams per deciliter. That has no bearing on how many cholesterol particles you have or what size they are. Yeah. And that matters more than how much they weigh.
16: Or how sticky they are.
0: Yeah, or how sticky they are. Your total cholesterol of 200 just means that's how heavy it is. You could have one particle that weighs 200 milligrams, or you could have 200 particles that each weigh 1 milligram. That's what we're talking about here. It's not telling you how many, it's just telling you how heavy. When we get into lipoprotein fractionation, or like the actual particle sizes, that's what matters. That's using the unit of measure for that is nanomoles, which is how many of something is actually in there. Way more important piece of information than your total cholesterol is in general.
16: Yeah, and there's a reason too why on the advanced cardiovascular panels that we run, that inflammation levels are included, and another marker in the blood called LPPLA2 activity, which tells us if you have leaky plaque, which is very bad plaque. You know, the next step in leaky plaque is putting down a fibrin clot, and then if that clot were to fall off somehow, you know, it can cause a stroke or a heart attack.
0: That is correct. And we're looking at things like lipoprotein little A, which is 10 times stickier than LDL cholesterol. And this stuff is stuck to LDL cholesterol. So it's knowing what that is, we're looking at our omega-3 levels to find out what's going on there. And we even look at some genetic markers, things like apolipoprotein E, ApoE, yeah. Which that profile tells us, you know, how well your body can handle fat. So your levels of omega-3s may be really low, but your ApoE profile says that you shouldn't actually consume lots of fats, because your body can't really process that, and you're at increased risk of cardiovascular disease due to it. So
16: yeah, and this is where, you know, testing is so important before you start any kind of treatment, because as you mentioned, you know, you could be reading an article on how great omega-3s are for you, and then you go to Costco and buy a Costco-sized bottle of omega-3s and start taking them, but you're actually doing more harm for your body than good.
0: Mainly because that Costco stuff is probably rancid.
16: Yeah, it's probably junk anyway. But
0: but that's neither here nor there. Yeah. We're just talking about consuming the animal fat.
16: Yeah. And, you know, there are many other tests as well, too, that are equally as important, even as far down as genetic testing at the genetic level, and checking things like catechol methyltransferase, or COMT, finding out if you have any SNPs in that, or some of you might be familiar with the MTHFR, the mother gene, can increase your risk for cardiovascular disease, and many other things as well too. But there are very specific treatment options for that, and also very important things to avoid in supplements and food as well.
0: Right. So again, having somebody that knows what in the world they're talking about when it comes to this matters, right? So if we talk about some of the treatment options and things that we can do, we can talk briefly about some oral supplements. We'll spare you the conversation about omegas. They're generally well accepted that they're beneficial for, yeah, cardiovascular health. Yeah. But again, like Nick was saying, there are some things in advanced testing that could identify that they're not actually the best thing for you. So you got to figure that out for yourself. But some other things that are out there are things like vitamin C, vitamin E, vitamin D3, K2. Those are three of the ones that I like to use a lot. Do you have some others to add there, Nick?
16: Yeah, absolutely. I'm a huge fan also of optimizing vitamin D3 and K2. We just don't get enough K2 in our standard American diet. Other countries that eat natto and miso and things like that, those contain vitamin K2, but when's the last time you had natto?
0: I don't know, but I can tell you the last time I had K2 was this morning when I took my D3K2
16: cap. So it's very important. Yeah, most of the time you just want to supplement with it. But also, you can eat those healthy things too, but supplementation can be very helpful.
0: So vitamin K2, for those of you who may not be aware, what vitamin K2 does, it works in conjunction with vitamin D, but vitamin K2 tells the body where to put calcium. In the absence of vitamin K2, we will actually put calcium freely into our arteries, leading to atherosclerosis. With adequate levels of vitamin K2 in the body, we will actually tell our body to put calcium into bone, which is where calcium is supposed to go. So this is vitamin K is extremely important for arterial health, but it's also important for bone health because it's what triggers and tells the body where to put the calcium. Yep. It just flat out says, hey, this is where it goes.
16: And this is why a lot of other cultures, Asian cultures, Eastern cultures, enjoy much lower risks of cardiovascular disease because they're incorporating that naturally into their diet.
0: Correct. That is correct. So that's a huge one. Vitamin E comes in, most people think of vitamin E, what they're looking at is vitamin D alpha tocopherol, which is a very specific form of vitamin E, but vitamin E actually has 8 components to it. It has 4 tocopherols and 4 tocotrienols. I'll spare you the boring lecture on what those things all are. Just know that if you're taking a vitamin E supplement, you need to be taking a vitamin E that has all 8 pieces in that puzzle, because vitamin E is our fat soluble antioxidant, extremely important for helping to keep inflammation down. Then we have vitamin C. Cardiovascular disease has been described by some as arterial scurvy, meaning our blood vessels don't get enough vitamin C. We as humans don't get enough vitamin C. Research has shown that we actually, this 100 milligram RDA is likely way too low. Some research actually suggests that we need about 2,500 milligrams every single day of our life. And if you don't know, that's the equivalent of about 25 oranges. And for most people, when was the last time you ate an orange, let alone 25 oranges a day for your whole life? Most people, we don't get that in our diet. We just don't get adequate levels of vitamin C. And if we have plenty of vitamin C, that helps us because we have this stuff inside of our blood vessels called the glycocalyx. And the glycocalyx, this may be the very first time you're ever hearing that, but you are going to be hearing more and more of that in the future. The glycocalyx is this slick, slippery substance that lines the inside of our blood vessels. And the health of the glycocalyx actually determines the health of our cardiovascular system. Really for a lot of vascular damage to happen, the glycocalyx has to be gone. And there are some of these nutrients that we're talking about really helps us to supply the glycocalyx and help our blood vessels remain slick and healthy like they're supposed to be. A guy that actually found the glycocalyx won a Nobel Prize for finding it. So it's pretty important that we have that. I know one of the things that Nick likes as well is green tea. He likes green tea so much that we actually keep it in our office for anybody that's visiting. They can brew themselves a cup of green tea.
16: Absolutely.
0: There are lots of health benefits to green tea.
16: Yeah, there have been studies that show, there was one study in particular that took 10,000 men, 10,000 women, and broke them up into how much green tea they drank every day. And what they found was the more green tea that they drank, reduced, at the 3 to 5 cup range per day, reduced their all-cause mortality, which means death from anything, by about 30%, and it reduced their cardiovascular disease risk factors by about 27%. And that's something, you know, super simple, easy. And green tea also has a ton of other health benefits, not just for cardiovascular, but for hormones and detox and the like.
0: And so, the fact that if you're drinking 3 to 5 cups of green tea, that is, 24 to, you know, whatever ounces extra of water that you're consuming, that most of us are dehydrated and we could use that added water.
16: Yeah.
0: Last but not least is bergamot. Did we talk about bergamot? Did I just mention it or did you mention it? Did we talk about bergamot?
16: Maybe over the break we mentioned it, yeah.
0: Bergamot is a really cool little thing. It's a little citrus fruit.
16: Found in Earl Grey tea.
0: Found in Earl Grey tea, yes. Yeah. It's some really cool stuff. It has lots of benefits. Some of those benefits would include helping the body make cholesterol particles the proper size, because that's really important. The other thing that it does is it helps with arterial stiffness and elasticity. It helps our vessels become more elastic. So very beneficial there. So those are some of the supplements that we like as far as, you know, things for cardiovascular issues.
16: And you mentioned berberine earlier too, well. And that's one of my favorite as well. And the pharmaceutical companies just recently came out with the PSK9 inhibitors, which was actually derived from a compound in berberine, which has been around for, you know, hundreds of years. And berberine works in three major ways. It helps the liver create more LDL receptor sites, effectively balancing the amount of cholesterol and LDLs particles and everything in your blood. And it also works on insulin resistance and blood sugar regulation, which we mentioned earlier increases risks for cardiovascular disease. And then a third way it works is by balancing the gut microbiome, which we won't get into on this episode, but maybe an idea for a future episode.
0: So we've got to take another break. When we come back, we are going to continue talking about different things that can be done to help with cardiovascular disease. We're actually even going to get into some IV nutrition things that have been beneficial that we use in our clinic. You're listening to Wellness One.
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0: And welcome back to the show, everyone. We have been talking today about cardiovascular disease. Yes, Erin is still here.
1: I'm here. She's nothing to contribute. You guys have it covered.
0: Nick and I have got it covered, apparently.
2: She keeps us in line.
0: Yeah, she is. She's giving us lots of thoughts and ideas over break, and then she's like, you guys talk about that. So it's good things, but the last segment we were talking about oral supplements that can help with cardiovascular disease, some of the things that we like to utilize, just specific for cardiovascular disease. In this last segment, we don't have a lot of time, but I do want to talk briefly about the benefits of IV nutrition. We do quite a bit of IV nutrition in our clinic. We help a lot of people with it. And I just kind of want to, Nick, I want to let you just kind of talk about benefits of IV vitamin C, why we use it, and how well it works.
2: Yeah, so I know I hear you mention all the time to your patients and on the radio that we can't trust the gut of a sick person, right? So we can't.
0: That's correct.
2: We can't trust that somebody that is coming to our clinic that is, very ill, has a lot of gastrointestinal issues, a lot of GI issues, to absorb the vitamins in their food, but also supplements orally. So that brings us to IV nutrition, which we bypass the gut, and we're also able to administer much higher doses than we would be able to orally through IV. And you also get the side benefit of hydration, which you touched on earlier.
0: The hydration benefits are huge. Like we can check people for their levels of hydration. We have a very specific body composition analysis device that we use in our office, and I don't think we've had a single patient who didn't show up as chronically dehydrated.
2: Yeah.
0: It's just pervasive in this country that we are just dehydrated. We don't get enough fluid, and the IV nutrition just adds an extra layer of hydration and fluid to our system.
2: Yeah. Absolutely. And, just getting a 500cc bag, which is not a whole lot, is the equivalent of drinking about a gallon of water a day. So it, can be very effective. If you just take the water, I say water, but it's actually saline mixture. But just that aspect alone, set the vitamins aside, and that can be beneficial just on its own. But you add in the vitamins and vitamin C and the B vitamins can help with cholesterol particle sizes, inflammation, detox, many different things.
0: The inflammation component is huge. We are, as a society, we are chronically inflamed. Very rarely do we find someone who doesn't have levels of inflammation going on somewhere in their body. And when we can administer something that can help to eliminate that inflammation at a fairly rapid rate, that's when the body can heal. We cannot heal when we're inflamed. I use house examples with people all the time, and one of them I use is for inflammation. And I'm like, imagine your body is a house, and if you're inflamed, your house is on fire. You don't do anything with that house that's on fire until you first put the fire out. You don't go in and repaint the walls while the house is on fire. You don't go in and replace anything while the house is on fire. You actually have to put the fire out, then you have to clean up the mess. Then once the mess is cleaned up, then you start rebuilding the house. That's the order that it has to happen. The order is the same in the human body. If you're coming to us and you have issues, cardiovascular issues, we already touched on the fact that you're inflamed. So we've got to figure out where the inflammation is, and we got to put that fire out first. And we utilize IV nutrition to do that at a fairly rapid rate.
2: Yeah, and for all of you out there who are wanting to lose weight and optimize weight, which, if you are overweight, can most likely increase your risk for cardiovascular issues.
0: That's
2: but,
0: right.
2: But being overweight can actually have higher levels of inflammation, and that inflammation can make it harder to lose weight. It actually creates what's called angry fat. And
0: angry fat.
2: and I know that's a harsh term there, but it's true. It makes inflammation makes the weight harder to lose. So if you're looking for a step in the right direction on where to go for weight loss, it might be addressing inflammation in the body.
0: That is a very valuable point, and like you said, a lot of people who are overweight are dealing with some sort of cardiovascular issue, whether they actually know it or not.
2: Yeah.
0: We touched on this earlier. A lot of people come to us, at least to me specifically, and they don't even realize that they have cardiovascular issues because they're young enough that they haven't been tested. Or B, their doctors told them, oh, no, everything's just fine, when in reality it's not, because they didn't look at the right things.
2: Yeah, and you can't feel high cholesterol. You can't feel sticky cholesterol like you can feel a wound or...
0: You can't feel high blood pressure either.
2: Yeah, not always. I mean, unless it's really high, headache and stuff. But
0: a lot of people can't. They have no idea when their body's making too much cholesterol.
2: Yeah, absolutely.
0: You just don't know. Or too little cholesterol, even worse. We touched on that.
2: Yeah, or we do find, you know, chronic low-grade levels of inflammation, which, you know, you may not feel in the body. It may not show up as a joint ache or pain or, you know, things like that. And I commonly get people, you know, we check their inflammation levels and they're moderately elevated, which correlates with cardiovascular inflammation specifically. And you can't always feel that.
0: Right. Right, because when your blood vessels are inflamed, you just don't know.
2: Yeah.
0: It'd be kind of like having a small fire in your house that you didn't know was there.
2: Yeah.
0: It's better off to know that it's there so you can address it.
2: Yeah.
0: Right? You want to know what's going on. Or it's like termites. You know, you don't know that you have termites in your house until someone comes out and investigates. Oh my gosh, you have termites.
2: Yeah. Or the whole house collapses.
0: Yeah. or you're right walking and the whole house collapses. That's your first symptom of a heart attack.
2: Don't wait till your house falls in on you people.
0: That's exactly right. So we make light of it, but we make light of it because, you know, the system has just not been proactive in people's cardiovascular health. It's let's wait until there's a problem and then let's throw a medication at it and, you know, let that Band-Aid, you know, create side effects and not really truly get to the underlying health issues.
2: Yeah.
0: We're sitting here saying, look, we have very specific formulas, the IV formulas that can be employed to help you increase arterial wall stiffness or flexibility, decrease that stiffness, you know, help your body if you're laying down plaque to stop that process and let your body reverse that process.
2: Yeah.
0: These things can be done.
2: And lower blood pressure, you know, naturally as well too.
0: Lower blood pressure, get that inflammation out of the system. When you start taking away the things that trigger the problem, that's how we fix it. So anyway, that's about all the time we have for the show. If you want more information, please visit our website, inhstl.com. Shoot us an email, info@inhstl. 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We're happy to answer any questions. We love hearing for you. For Aaron and for Nick, I'm Dr. TJ. Thanks for listening.
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2: When will it happen? I'm Roger Stern, Fox News. President Trump says the U.S. and Iran will sign a peace deal tomorrow, but Iran says it may take days if it does even happen. Meanwhile, Fox's Max Gordon is looking at the issues keeping both nations apart.
3: Both sides are still wrestling over the Strait of Hormuz. Last night, Iran launched several one-way attack drones trying to strike commercial ships in the Strait of Hormuz. U.S. forces say they shot them all down, though, with CENTCOM stating that the international trade corridor remains open for transit. That is, except for ships trying to go to or from Iranian ports, with the blockade still in place. Meanwhile, Tehran and Washington are both trying to play up their end of a potential memorandum of understanding that would end the war and open up a longer negotiation period. According to a senior administration official, the performance-based deal includes the destruction and removal of Iran's nuclear material, Iran dismantling its nuclear program, no sanctions relief until compliance, opening up the Strait of Hormuz, and ending the funding of terrorist groups.
2: The president is expected to discuss getting mines out of the Strait of Hormuz during the Group of Seven summit, which begins on Monday. Team USA won its World Cup opener last night against Paraguay 4-1.
4: Amazing, spectacular, historic. It's being called the best U.S. men's national soccer team showing at a World Cup ever. And that's because for the first time in history, the U.S. men's national soccer team scored 4 goals in a World Cup match. To put that in perspective, Team USA scored 3 goals total in the last World Cup. Now, last night, Team USA dominated Paraguay 4-1 in Los Angeles, led by Flo Balogun, becoming the first American to score 2 goals in a World Cup match since 1930.
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Evening, everybody, and welcome to another edition of the Saturday Evening Rock Show. It is December already. Can you believe it? If this is a repeat, and it may not be December, tough. This is December to me, and it's another year almost gone by. We're having a great time. We have two new artists. Can you believe that? This late, after almost 3 years, we're still coming up with new artists. Now, but we did not come up with a new theme. This is a repeat theme. All the songs are new. Not all the groups are new. But played different songs with some of them. I am repeating one song. This was not used the last time I played this theme. It was a different time. I love this, and I just had to do it. It's actually the first song I'm playing. We're leading off, so let's stop talking and let's get the first two songs.

0: From Destroyer, that is Kiss with Shout It Out Loud, 1976, their fourth album. Now, Kiss Alive, the album before this, came out in 1975, and it was their first album to go gold. The other albums were popular and had some top 40 placements, but they weren't gold. This Kiss Alive was the first one, and this album, Alive propelled this into instant stratosphere. It's by far their biggest selling album as far as quick selling. And this was the first single to be at the top of the charts. And what's funny about it is the Hollies, who is not at all like Kiss, but the good group over in England, had a song that we want to shout it out loud. And the group Wicked Lester, which is the group that Paul Stanley and Gene Simmons were in, used to cover it with a little bit harder edge to it. They covered the song, so it morphed into this when they became Kiss, even though they waited five albums to record it. So kind of cool. And before that, we started the show off with our one repeat of the night, The Wait, from the band. And it's one of my favorite songs. I just really love it. From the album Music from Big Pink, 1968, their debut album. And they were basically Bob Dylan's backup band. It's where they got their name. They were Bob Dylan's The Band. And at this point, they were living near Woodstock with Richard Manuel, Garth Hudson, and Rick Danko lived in a pink house, a house with pink sidings. And all they did was the whole group would jam, hang around the house, jam, write music. And that's where the name Songs from the Big Pink comes from. And this song, The Wait, actually inspired the group Nazareth to name themselves Nazareth. It was talking about Nazareth, Pennsylvania, but they named themselves Nazareth because of this song. Pretty cool. Okay, we have the band, The Wait, and Kiss, Shout It Out Loud. The theme is four-letter bands. We did it before. We're doing it again. There's a ton of them. It's good stuff. And just like The Band, I don't use the word the. So I only have that twice, band, and one other time this whole show do I have the that I have to ignore. So a lot of you guys like to guess which groups and which songs are coming. It's not easy to guess which songs, but the groups are much easier. So let's just get rid of the obvious before we go any further. When we get back, we'll do the most obvious one as far as if you know me.
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Okay, so there's our first new artist out of two we have today. That was the band Crow with Evil Woman from Crow Music. Now, sometimes that would be called Evil Woman, parentheses, Don't Play Your Games With Me. But on the album, it says Evil Woman. And it's from 1969, their debut album, Crow Music. And they were a Minneapolis-St. Paul band. Okay, you had Dave Wagner on vocals, Dick Wiegand on guitar, Larry Wiegand, his brother, on bass, and Kink Middlemitz on keys, and then Danny Craswell on drums.

0: They did two more albums, then they disbanded, but they reformed in 1981 for a couple albums, and then Dave Wagner still tours with Crow as the only person that was available, original. Here's the thing. Black Sabbath, just shortly after this song came out, Black Sabbath covered this song on their debut album, so kind of cool there. Before that, we had the group Saga with The Flyer from Heads or Tails, their fifth album, 1983. And this was kind of like Saga's heyday, their high point to me. They were a little bit new wave, but they were kind of good rocking band. And the album before this, Worlds Apart, had just barreled me over in 1981. I really liked them. And I really liked this album, too. Not quite as good. There was a live album in between it that I got more familiar with their other stuff with. And the cover was cool with the circus performer jumping through a hoop, and his back of him is a leopard, the front of him is a man, his heads are tails. It's not as commercially successful, so they actually tailed off after this. They had a lot of albums, but they were Canadians, but still popular. The album before this, Worlds Apart, was their first breakthrough in the U.S., so these two were really their two most popular albums in the U.S. And before that, like I said, let's get it over with quick. We had to do Rush. You all know I'm going to do Rush. I love Rush. I haven't done this song before, which is one of my favorite Rush songs, Marathon from Power Windows. Their 11th album, 1985, and a lot of inspiration for the song, the lyrics came from Neil Peart, had just taken up cycling during the Grace Under Pressure. He'd cycle 100 miles at a time, so doing a lot of physical fitness. But, of course, he used marathon as a metaphor for life, not exercise. So good stuff. Love Power Windows, one of my top three or four Rush albums, and this is a great song from there. Okay, we're doing four-letter bands. When we get back, three different bands with three different styles.
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Okay, with Devil Inside from the album Kick, the sixth album, 1987, that was In Excess, or as this one girl I knew used to call them, Inks. No, actually, it's In Excess. I liked her, so that's cool. But she, it's kind of funny. Inks, no, that's not their name. It's In Excess. But anyway, their fifth album. It's probably my favorite album is probably, this was their sixth album. My favorite album is probably their fifth album, Listen Like Thieves. But that's the first album that they became popular with in the U.S. And that might be why I like it the most. It's kind of my first exposure to them. Listen Like Thieves was their exposure to the U.S.

and they knew they had to make a better album. So the group said in later interviews that they got together and they said, we have to try to make it as if every song can be a single. So they took a lot longer to write and record and produce it. It took 2 years. Most groups at that time were trying to do an album a year, but they took 2 years to even write everything, wanted every song to be a single. They ended up with 5 singles, okay, out of 10 songs, which is pretty good. And this the album ended up number 2 on the chart list. So pretty good. The song Devil Inside was actually in the movie Rockstar with Mark Wahlberg, and then London Grammar, which is a indie band, did a version of this song for Game of Thrones for the fourth season. So kind of cool. Got covered a couple times pretty well. Before that, we had the band Muse with Madness from their Second Law, their 6th album from 2012. And Muse was a 3-man band with Matt Bellamy, Chris Wolstenholm, and Dominic Harold. But a la Steely Dan, they had a host of strings and horns and a whole choir. They just had a ton of credits on the album that were outside the band. So it actually spent, this song, Madness, spent 19 weeks in 2012 on the top of the alternative charts, which is a really long time in this day and age with people's attention spans to be at the very top of the list. So very 19 weeks, I mean, that's a long time, 5 months almost. Then before that, we had the group Live with All Over You from Throwing Copper, 1994, their second album. Now, there are two groups tonight that I've played one song before tonight, and that time was the last time I did the four-letter bands. Live is one of them, and Saga was one of them. And it's not because they're not good. I should play them more often, but it's just they don't come up as much in this stuff. So this is probably, Throwing Copper was, I'm not going to say it's probably, definitely Live's best album. They had Lightning Crashes on it and some other good songs. But this song was never released as a single, but it climbed the charts because on the Airplay charts. So it was very popular, very good. Good stuff from Live. Okay, we got time for one more song this hour. I'm going to go to a song that came out in 1990. Now, this was a group that had 2 albums with an original lineup and then another album. Okay, so in 1990, they came out with a album that had one side was 5 songs from their original group lineup, from the first 2 albums. So it was repeats. It was like a greatest hits. The second side had 1 song from the third album by the new lineup. Then they had 4 original songs, new songs. So this song is one of them that came out. It's a pretty cool song. Their new guitarist in the lineup did not play on this song. They actually went and got Steve Lukather, the great guitarist from Toto. Toto's another 4-letter band. We didn't even use him tonight. I think we used him last time. But Steve Lukather played guitar on this. Really, really cool. The name of the album was Then and Now. Obviously, you got repeats, greatest hits, and the new stuff. 1990. The group was Asia. So here we go with Days Like These. See you next hour.

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2: Near the finish line, I'm Chris DeMeo, Fox News. All eyes are on the Middle East as the wait and see is on for the U.S. and Iran to see if they'll sign a peace deal.
3: Iran claims the framework is still being finalized. Pakistan, which has been mediating talks, expects terms to be completed within the next 24 hours. The signing is likely to be virtual due to logistical challenges. If signed, the agreement would launch a 60-day negotiation period on Iran's nuclear program. Trump also says the Strait of Hormuz would reopen immediately and claims Tehran no longer wants to pursue a nuclear weapon. He also says the U.S. would eventually retrieve and destroy Iran's nuclear waste. In return, Tehran will reportedly receive phased sanction relief. The U.S. and Iran are offering different accounts of the deal.
2: Fox's Chanley Painter. Despite mixed signals coming from the U.S. and Iran, both nations seem optimistic that a deal will be signed. Soccer fans across the world flocking across North America to cheer on teams in the World Cup. Team USA winning Friday night against Paraguay at MetLife Stadium, which is currently being called New York, New Jersey Stadium.
4: Formerly known as MetLife Stadium, as they test the sound here at that stadium. Just an incredible game last night in Los Angeles as the United States dominated Paraguay 4-1. For the first time in its history, the United States scoring four goals in a single World Cup match, led by Flo Balogun, who became the first American since the 1930s to score two goals in a single World Cup match. President Trump, who called the team before the match and told them he thinks they could go all the way, posted this on True Social.

0: Congratulations to Team USA on their big win, 4-1, over a very good Paraguay team. Keep it going. Thousands of fans gathered at watch parties across America.
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0: Starting off the second hour rocking, that's what I try to always do. That was AC/DC. I don't use the slash as a letter. AC and DC is four letters. That was Who Made Who from the album Who Made Who, which is technically their 11th album, but it doesn't count in their discography that way because it's actually a soundtrack to a movie. They did the whole movie soundtrack for the movie Maximum Overdrive. So it's called Soundtrack to of Who Made Who, the soundtrack to Maximum Overdrive. Maximum Overdrive was based off a Stephen King short story called Trucks, and Stephen King directed it and made it into the movie, and he loved AC/DC, so he commissioned them to write the soundtrack. Now, the movie bombed, and Stephen King decided not to ever do directing again. He just writes books, so writes great. Lots of movies have been made out of his books, but he's only directed the one. Before that, we started the second hour off with Rat. Now, Rat as a word is three letters, but Rat as a band has two T's. So that is Rat with Lay It Down from Invasion of Your Privacy, their second album from 1985. They were glam metal, and their glam metal was going strong. And between Rat and Motley Crue, they kind of defined the L.A. Even though Rat was from San Diego, they moved to L.A., They defined the L.A. metal scene that spawned the rise of groups like Poison when Poison moved from Philadelphia and Guns N' Roses coming out of L.A. So pretty cool, you know. You had the great vocals from Stephen Peavy. So and two guitars, Robin Crosby and Warren DeMartini, the two guitar sound. I always loved that. So out of San Diego, that was Rat with Lay It Down. Okay. When we return, we go from rocking hard to hardly rocking, meaning we're going to slow it down quite a bit.
1: 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So join me, Brian Kilmeade, by getting tickets for the show at The Factory at 971talk.com/events.
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Okay, that's a pretty cool set of a little bit softer rock. Let's go to the top of that set. We started the set off with 10cc with the song, and that's not T-E-N, it's 1-0, so that's why it's four letters. 10cc, I'm Not in Love, from the song, the album, the original soundtrack. Now, this is not like AC/DC. This was not a soundtrack. They just called the album the original soundtrack. 1975, their third album. It's really the first album that broke out of the UK. They were all from Britain, and this became a big single, big selling album in Canada, Europe, and of course the US. Everybody remembers that when it came out. You had basically Eric Stewart, their lead vocalist, his wife said, "You don't tell me that you love me that much." And he said, "Look, if I told you it all the time, it would lose its meaning." So he kind of wrote this tongue-in-cheek in response to that. He wrote a song, and he wrote it in a bossa nova style, like with the maracas and stuff. And the other two main creative guys, Kevin Godley and Lal Cream, they didn't like it. They scrapped it. But the next few days, as they were working on their album, everybody in the studio and the crew and stuff was singing the melody. So they reworked it. And they said, instead of doing instruments, let's just make it voices. They recorded, the three of them recorded 48 total voices into a choir. It's a wall of sound with voice. That's where the distinct sound comes from. And then we went on to our second and last new artist of the night, Lobo, L-O-B-O. Not a group, it's a guy. And his name was Roland Lavoie. And he went by Lobo on stage. And it was I'd Love You to Want Me. It's from the album Of a Simple Mind, his second album in 1972. Now, a lot of people say, that is too easy listening for your show. And I'm not going to argue too much about it. I like the song. At least I didn't play Me and You and a Dog Named Boo, which I also like. But I think maybe people would roll their eyes even more on that. But he was a pretty talented guy. Let me tell you his pedigree. He grew up in Central Florida. And as a teenager, he was in a band with Gram Parsons and Jim Stafford. Now, Gram Parsons was the country rock guy who actually, you know, overdosed at a young age. But he was a legend with country in the early days of country rock, Flying Burrito Brothers and so on. Jim Stafford ended up with a theater. He was a comedy singer, theater in Branson for many, many years. I think it finally closed down a couple years ago. But those two guys plus Lobo were a band as teenagers. Then he went on.

0: to South, the University of South Florida, where he started calling himself Lobo. So pretty good songwriter, good romantic song. I think it belongs, and it's only four letters, so I used it. And then we had the band Grin with White Lies from the album 1 Plus 1. Those are numbers, 1 Plus 1, three, number, symbol, number. Their second album from 1972. And it's basically a forum for Nils Lofgren, okay? So after they did four albums as Grin, Nils Lofgren just started releasing albums with just under his own name, okay? So you did have Bob Burnbeck on drums and Bob Gordon on bass. But before Grin, Niles was a 19-year-old member of Crazy Horse with Neil Young, or Nils was. I don't know if it's Niles, with Neil Young. And then after a long solo career in 1984, he went into the E Street Band replacing Little Steven for a couple albums. And then Little Steven came back, but Nils Lofgren stayed. And so the reincarnation and the big tour that they had of the E Street Band, that had Nils Lofgren and Little Steven in it. So he's played with Bruce ever since. So pretty cool stuff. But back then, it was Grin, the four-letter band. Okay, when we get back, I told you at the beginning when I said the band that I had one other group that used the word the that I discard. When I get back, I'm going to play him.
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All right. With the song Time Bomb from the album Lake, that is the group Lake. It is their debut album, 1976. And Lake was formed in Hamburg by Germans and British. It was both a German and British band at the same time. And they became successful when a singer named James Hopkins Harrison, a British guy, joined them as their lead singer. And they had several albums. It was all really good stuff. And I'll tell you, based in Hamburg, whenever big artists came to Europe, they would open for them. Artists would not take their opening band. They'd say, we want Lake to open for them. We're talking about Clapton and Bob Dylan and all these other guys in the late 70s. They did some headlining, too. They were really, really good stuff. Check out their stuff if you haven't heard them. I've played them beyond just a four-letter band because they have really good music. And before that, we have a group that I've played a few songs for, but I definitely used them last time we did the four-letter band. That was Bush with Glycerine from 16 Stones. Now, I always pronounce the word glycerin, like nitroglycerin, but in the song they sing it glycerine, so that's how the song is pronounced. Their debut album, 16 Stone, from 1994. They were considered grunge. They sounded grunge. They played grunge style, but they were from the UK. Most of the grunge came from Pacific Northwest or from LA, but they came from the UK. And their name was Future Primitive, and they had that as the name of the band till the very last minute before the album was released. They decided, and they were told by management, change your name. So they changed their name to Bush, but in Canada, there was already a group called Bush, so in Canada, it was Bush with a little X next to it was their name, and that finally went away when they made some kind of settlement, but they were Bush for the rest of the world, and of course, their frontman was Gavin Rosdale, and from 2002 to 2016, Gavin Rosdale was married to Gwen Stefani because they met on tour with No Doubt and Bush toured. So that's kind of cool. Of course, she's now with Blake Shelton, the country guy, but she has three kids with Gavin Rosdale from Bush. And before that, we had the other group that had "the" in front of them, and that is The Cars with "You're All I've Got Tonight" from the debut album The Cars. And we played a ton from that album before. Great debut with five or six classics on it, produced by Roy Thomas Baker, who we've done a whole show on. And this, and Bye Bye Love, and Moving in Stereo, get a ton of airplay, and they were never singles. So that just goes to show how good it all was. And, of course, their guitarist Greg Hawk said, you know, Rick had a knack for making great songs out of ordinary phrases. I love that little saying. Okay. One more song. There's a lot of bands we didn't get to. I know. I'm sorry. But I talk about who my favorite bands are, and I use that word too often. But I usually try to say one of my favorites. Most people know that Rush is right up there. It's just about my favorite band. I love Eric Clapton. But there's times in my life, like in the early 80s when U2 was my favorite, in the mid-80s when Yes was my favorite, early also too, that I would say that they were my favorite. And in the late 70s, boy, you couldn't beat Kansas for me. I just loved Kansas. Well, this is a group. I'm going to finish with a group that, when I was in middle school, was my favorite band easily. As a matter of fact, one of their albums is the first album I ever bought with my own money. That was their seventh album. First album I ever bought with my own money. This is from their fifth album, before they changed guitarist. Okay, that might be a hint. Their first five albums had one guitarist, and they changed, and then they even went higher. So here they are. From Equinox with Sweet Madam Blue, here's Styx. See you next week.

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2: Signing Sunday? Maybe. I'm Deborah Valentine, Fox News. President Trump says U.S. and Iran may sign a peace deal on Sunday, but Fox's Chanley Painter reports Tehran is not confirming that.
3: Iran claims the framework is still being finalized. Pakistan, which has been mediating talks, expects terms to be completed within the next 24 hours. The signing is likely to be virtual due to logistical challenges. If signed, the agreement would launch a 60-day negotiation period on Iran's nuclear program. Trump also says the Strait of Hormuz would reopen immediately and claims Tehran no longer wants to pursue a nuclear weapon. He also says the U.S. would eventually retrieve and destroy Iran's nuclear waste. In return, Tehran will reportedly receive phased sanction relief. The U.S. and Iran are offering different accounts of the deal.
2: Despite mixed signals, both nations seem optimistic that a deal will be signed. World Cup matches underway. Team USA won last night against Paraguay. Fox's Brian Yenis reports from MetLife Stadium, which is currently being called New York, New Jersey Stadium and hosting several matches.
4: Formerly known as MetLife Stadium, as they test the sound here at that stadium. Just an incredible game last night in Los Angeles as the United States dominated Paraguay 4-1. For the first time in its history, the United States scoring four goals in a single World Cup match. Led by Flo Balogun, who became the first American since the 1930s to score two goals in a single World Cup match. President Trump, who called the team before the match and told them he thinks they could go all the way, posted this on Truth Social. Congratulations to Team USA on their big win, 4-1, over a very good Paraguay team. Keep it going. Thousands of fans gathered at watch parties across America.
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2: President Trump has announced another nomination to lead the Justice Department, and again, he's following a controversial pattern, Fox's Roger Stern reports.
7: President Trump is picking James McDonnell to be U.S. Attorney for the Southern District of New York. Arguably, he would be the most prestigious U.S. attorney in the nation. And like other nominees before him, McDonnell has been Trump's personal lawyer, representing him in a criminal case. But McDonnell does have experience as a federal prosecutor, something other nominees did not have. McDonnell would replace Jay Clayton, who is tapped to be the next director of national intelligence. Roger Stern, Fox News.
2: President Trump says that the U.S. military killed the leader of a notorious South American gang. Fox's Rich Etson has the latest.
8: President posted that, quote, at my direction, the United States Southern Command delivered a swift and lethal kinetic strike to successfully execute Nino Guerrero, the infamous leader of Tren de Aragua, one of the most bloodthirsty terrorist organizations on the planet. The timing of the strike is unclear. The State Department has designated Tren de Aragua a foreign terrorist organization.
2: The president has taken seriously actions against gang members in his second term as president, including a series of strikes on small boats his administration has accused of smuggling drugs to the U.S. The Lebanese army has withdrawn its troops from a base in a southern village after Israeli forces advanced nearby. The move follows an Israeli evacuation warning for about 20 locations, including Nabatayeth. Lebanon's National News Agency reported airstrikes Saturday with two people killed. Israeli troops are likely targeting the strategic El Tahrir Hill, The push comes after Pakistan's prime minister announced that the U.S. and Iran are working on an agreement to end their Middle East conflict. I'm Deborah Valentine. This is Fox News.
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10: Partly sunny and a little bit warmer on this Saturday, but our skies are a bit unsettled. Let's go with 86 for the high, but there will also be some scattered showers and a couple of thunderstorms around at any time. Tonight, cool front presses in, scattered showers and some storms, so extra care, 66. Breezy, partly sunny Sunday, and a beautiful 76. 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Chief Meteorologist, Dave Murray.

0: the heart of our nation's capital, Washington, D.C. 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
1: Thursday, June 11th, 2026. Live from New York, it's the Guy Benson Show. So glad to have all of you here with me. I am Guy Benson, political analyst here at Fox News, senior columnist at the Washington Examiner, and host of this fine program, 3 hours every day, 3 to 6 p.m. Eastern. 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Follow us on social, at Guy Benson Show. You can follow me as well, Guy P. Benson. I'm in New York for a lot of TV, including tonight, Gutfeld, 10 p.m. Eastern. That's always fun. Outnumbered tomorrow, big weekend show over the weekend. I think I'm going to join Kayleigh McEnany as well on Saturday. So very busy here. Lots to get to as well here on the radio. Shannon Bream this hour, Byron York next hour, Kim Strassel in our final hour. That is one heck of a lineup. As we open today's show, there's some news out of the Middle East that we're going to get to. And of course, politics, midterm stuff that we want to bring you up to date on. I kind of want to start, though, in an unusual way, talking about something we almost never talk about on this show, which is soccer, because I'm not a soccer fan per se. I will root for the U.S. team in the World Cup, which is starting like literally right now, I believe, if I'm not mistaken. The Mexico game against, who are they playing? They say it kicks off at a certain time. I don't know what the terminology is, what the nomenclature would be in soccer. Of course, most of the world calls it football, but we have our football here, so this is soccer. South Africa against Mexico. Well, we know who Cookie's rooting for, obviously, based on her friends, her colleagues, her travel destination. She's heading back there very soon, so she's obviously rooting for the Mexicans. Team USA playing tomorrow, their first game against Paraguay, in primetime tomorrow night, 9 p.m. Eastern on Fox. In fact, the Mexico game right now is on Fox. We encourage you, of course, to listen to this program, but you can keep tabs on it maybe in the background. USA, Paraguay, Big Fox tomorrow, also on Telemundo, 9 p.m. Eastern. I will almost certainly watch at least some of that game and root for America, but I have bad news for you, ladies and gentlemen. Very bad news. And it is furnished, it is brought to us by a columnist at USA Today, a sports journalist, a sports opinion journalist, whose work I am not familiar with, I'll admit. Her name is Nancy R. Moore, if I'm saying that correctly. And she has graced us in USA Today with a column entitled, "The United States Has Already Lost the World Cup with its greed and hostility." I've said it before, I will say it again. You will not find a more miserable group of left-wing journos in the world than sports journos. Not every single one of them, there are exceptions, but there are so many left-wing, like if you think the political media is left-leaning, the sports media, so much of it, especially this type, they're even further left. And they seem to live with this chip on their shoulder all the time about not doing my job and being in the politics realm, and they try to inject it. They inject the politics constantly into sports wherever possible to fulfill whatever that need is that they have, because maybe it's like a sense of inadequacy and sports isn't enough for them. And they shoehorn political topics into their commentary all the time. And it is overwhelmingly left-wing commentary. Again, there are exceptions. I love the people who stick to their sports. She's entitled to her opinion, as are sports journalists. I just find it kind of exhausting how much, I mean, I would say a great deal of the wokeness injected into our sports in recent years has been done by the sports media. They've been the ones, for the most part, in the driver's seat. There have been certain figures and athletes and coaches, of course, who are very happy to go down that route. And there are, of course, the dissenters and people on the right, and plenty of athletes and coaches are definitely right-leaning. You don't necessarily hear too much about it, not nearly as much as you do from the loud lefties. So I do not begrudge Nancy R. Moore her platform or her opinion, but I just find it amazing. And it was being promoted by USA Today. It's actually how I saw it on Instagram, with a bunch of left-wingers filling up the comments being like, yes, what a brave, brave column. It's not brave at all. Trashing America, especially with Trump as president, it's not remotely brave in the sports media or the news media. It's de rigueur. It's what's expected. It's what the club and the members of it tend to do. Then, of course, you have the foreigners, real or bots, jumping in to be like, yes, we agree. America is terrible. Thank you, American, for agreeing with us about how horrible your country is. So let me read to you a little bit of this piece. The United States has already lost this World Cup. This, of course, was published before the first game has started, well before the first U.S. game has begun. The U.S. men's national team could make a historically deep run in the tournament and could be filled with wondrous goals and compelling games. It will not change the fact that we have shown ourselves to be a hateful and greedy nation. One where leaders are only willing to welcome a world as they want to see it rather than as it exists. And the love of the game is exploited for top dollar. By the way, lady, speak for yourself. You can have your opinion, so can I, and that is a trash opinion, that we are a hateful and greedy country. We're a prosperous country. There is hate, there is greed, like there is in all of human society. But to characterize America as particularly hateful and greedy, I think, is really gross. That's actually not who we are. And whatever she says about, you know, seeing the world as they want it to exist, and she has some grievances, she talks about some issues with visas. Some of those questions might be legitimate. Some of them, I think, are not. There's this dust up about a Somali ref being not allowed to enter the country. And it seems as though there were some reasons for that. The administration is saying that there were suspected terror ties. I've seen some unconfirmed reports about virulently anti-Semitic social media posts from this guy. A designated U.S. terror group, like by the U.S., our government has designated this group, Al-Shabaab, a terrorist group. They have put out a statement, and I checked to make sure it was real. A terrorist group put out a statement like coming to this guy's defense and ripping America, which, again, would maybe suggest, if he has nothing to do with them, maybe he's like, hey, guys, maybe you don't want to basically embrace me as a U.S.-designated terrorist organization. Whatever the truth is about that or some of the visa issues that have come up, to then say that we, she's using the collective we, speaking for us as Americans, we have shown ourselves to be a hateful and greedy nation. No, we have not. She says that will be the legacy and the shame of this World Cup. This is a once-in-a-generation opportunity to showcase the best of the United States and embrace the joy that soccer brings the rest of the world. And instead, we chose to be ugly Americans. Well, you're making a choice. I'm not. And I do think that it's rather interesting to juxtapose these declarations from this misery-filled left-wing sports journal, who, by the way, in case you were wondering, yes, she's also wrote columns or written columns about how horrified she is that Donald Trump, our president, is involved at all with the 2028 Olympics, which are happening in the United States while he's president. She's mortified. Called him a toddler. Okay, so obviously she wants to be in my line of work. Instead, she's in the sports line of work and is just injecting this stuff whenever possible. And in this case, fine, you hate Trump, say it. I don't necessarily agree with you. I don't always disagree with you, but make the point if that's what you want to do with your column inches in your sports column. But I do have a problem with you coming out and saying we collectively have shown ourselves to be hateful and greedy and ugly Americans. No. And then you compare that with this social media phenomenon that we actually talked about earlier in the week twice, with foreign visitors, especially Europeans, coming to the United States, some of them for the first time, for the World Cup, and being absolutely blown away by the opportunities and the choices and the prosperity and the kindness and the welcoming nature of the American people and the beauty of our country and the posts that they're like, where they're just completely bowled over by the meals that they're having, the people that they're meeting. Compare that with this column from some elitist American journalist basically apologizing for America to the entire world and declaring the World Cup a festival of hate and ugliness because of us before it's even started, declaring the United States, her country, the loser of the World Cup before the very first game even started. It's just so gross. And it's just so typical of a certain kind of journalist, and especially a certain kind of sports journalist, that I find exhausting. By the way, the posts from a lot of these foreign visitors enthralled with the United States in so many different ways. There are now some lefties getting mad at them on social media. Oh, you're just pandering to these Americans so you can get your clicks and your eyeballs and monetize it. By the way, if you're getting your clicks and monetizing it, welcome to America, baby. That's the American way. But also the idea that, oh, you couldn't possibly be from a foreign country and be genuine when you come here and you're surprised how much you love it. That just seems inconceivable to these American leftists. They've got to be lying or grifting. And some of those accusations are starting to bubble up because they're annoyed to see foreigners coming here and enjoying themselves and liking what we have to offer and what this society has built. And I think these leftists, maybe some of them ultimately, have a problem with those visitors because, yeah, they're here a little too legally. Right? The left believes that this is the hardcore left, not everyone on the left, but this type of anti-American sentiment on the left is rooted in the idea that we're a rotten, uniquely oppressive, racist, terrible country. Who would want to come here and have a good time? Who could? But then the same people welcome with open arms illegal immigrants. The more criminal, the better, it seems, in some cases. You have all these people desperate to come here illegally, and they're welcome. Why do they want to come here? Well, don't think too hard about that because it's a terrible place, but we love illegal immigration. Here are people coming to our country on tourist visas for soccer, many of them saying I'm having a great time. That apparently is the problem for people with this mindset, who agree with the idea that America has lost the World Cup because, of course, we have to lose everything, especially with Trump in charge. A lot of these people also were the same ones really mad when USA won the hockey gold medal at the Olympics and spent weeks seething at the men's team because they dared to take a phone call and joke around with President Trump. It's the same crowd. These joyless scolds. And I just feel like if you're this sort of frowning, grumpy, self-flagellating, left-wing sports journalist dumping on the country, and a leftist from abroad applauding because you hate America, and a leftist here in the country also saying that these foreigners can't possibly have a good time because we're so awful and terrible. They must be lying if they're saying so. They must be grifting, pandering. But by the way, welcome illegal immigrants. That's, you know, that they're welcome. If that's the mentality, if that's the team, if that's the tribe, I am very happy to be on whatever the other side of that is, whatever the other team is, whatever the other tribe is, count me in. And that will involve me in my red, white, and blue tomorrow night as a non-soccer fan, turning on the television, on Fox on 9 p.m. on the dot Eastern time and rooting, even though I'm not a soccer fan, for Team USA to do the best they can as we put on this amazing international event. Because that's cool, and I love America. And if you want to be on the other side of that one, that is your business. Thank you very much. I'm choosing USA. We're just getting started on this Thursday. It's the Guy Benson Show. We'll be right back.
0: In the swamp, not of the swamp. Guy Benson.
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I'm Guy Benson. We're back. I was just talking about that worldview, that mentality. Here's another perfect prime example. The Nation, a left-wing rag,

Pramila Jayapal on immigration. So that'll be the pro-illegal immigration take. Bernie Sanders on fighting oligarchy, of course. Letitia James on voting rights. I guess setting aside some of her own legal issues herself. How about this one? Zohran Mamdani on patriotism. That'll be an interesting essay. And then the one that might bother me the most, Jane Fonda on epic activism. Jane Fonda, the one who went over during the Vietnam War and fraternized with, posed for photos with the literal enemy during the war, the Viet Cong killing our men in Vietnam. She wore one of their helmets, all smiles, and posed for photos. She's going to offer her wisdom and thoughts on activism in the nation as they mark America 250 against this backdrop of this sort of dark vision. Tom Bevan pointing out that some of the essays embedded in this issue include pieces such as 250 years of genocide, theft, and displacement. I wonder if that's Zohran Mamdani's essay on patriotism. Another one, the celebration of the nation's birth is a sham. The bald eagle perfectly embodies America's flaws. Alexander Hamilton, the wrong founder. America is due a third reconstruction. Happy birthday, America. From the left. Again, whatever this is, count me on the other side once again.

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1: Back here on the Guy Benson Show. 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We'll keep an eye on an event playing out right now at the White House in the Oval Office. Looks like President Trump mostly sticking to the script right now, flanked by a number of prominent faces, including, looks like, the Commerce Secretary, the Secretary of the Interior. If he says anything newsworthy beyond what he just quickly said on Iran, a topic that we will also get to over the course of the show, we will let you know about that. Well, joining us now is Shannon Bream, chief legal correspondent here at Fox News, anchor of Fox News Sunday. Check your local listings. She's got her hit podcast, Living the Bream. She's also a best-selling author. Every time she writes a book, it's a huge hit. Shannon, always great to have you.
2: Well, thank you for having me, Guy. Great to be with you.
1: Just very quickly on Iran, President Trump calling off additional strikes. He was even this morning on Fox and Friends saying that we're going to hit Iran again very hard after doing so yesterday. They shot down one of our helicopters. Thank God our service members survived. But still, we were hitting them back. The Israelis also involved, reportedly. And now Trump says there's been some movement. Apparently, the Iranian regime begging him to stop the strikes. He said that they have been put off now because he's feeling better about the negotiations. And I guess we'll see where we go from there. The embargo, the naval blockade, I should say, still in place, though. That is definitely an about-face from even some of the posture and rhetoric earlier this morning. Your thoughts?
2: Yeah, I think until there's a deal done with everybody having signed off and ready to go, and that there's some enforcement mechanism and we see people are living up to the deal,
1: right,
2: it's going to be really hard to feel any sense of relief about, okay, is this wrapped up? Is it not? Do the markets see the relief? It really is whiplash. I mean, that was the email back and forth with my team today as we were watching this unfold, the Fox News Sunday team, because, you know, you're booking guests and you're getting ready, and we all want to try to keep up with what the president is telegraphing. But you're right. I mean, as early as this morning on with Fox and Friends and talking with our Trey Yinks, saying this is it, heavy strikes are coming tonight. But he did also talk about progress that he had made in this deal. Some of it sounded new to me, not only that Iran, he says, has agreed would not produce nuclear material, but they also would not try to buy nuclear material or a weapon that would allow them to have something in their stockpile. So, I mean, it does sound like there are conversations of substance going on, but do they get us to that deal?
1: Yeah, and is one side of that conversation willing to hold up their end of the bargain, or are they lying, as they always do? And what are the verification metrics and measures that would be in place if there is a deal? These are all unknown things right now. I remain hopeful, but skeptical of the Iranian regime, and that is something, a major story we continue to follow here. Meanwhile, Shannon, I do want to ask you about the U.S. Supreme Court, sort of your bread and butter. When you look at some of these cases that we're still waiting on, I know there were a couple announced today, not any of the big giant ones. Anything worth noting of decisions, rulings that were issued earlier?
2: It pretty narrow, wonky stuff today that was not on our watch list. I mean, we've got eight that, you know, our extraordinary Supreme Court producer, Bill Mears, and I have whittled down this list, but there are about 20 left. So the next round of opinions are scheduled to come next Thursday, but you know this is the time of year when they start adding days to the list, sometimes with maybe 24 hours notice, and so we're in by.
1: All right, so sort of non-major cases, if you will. Of course, they're major to the people involved, and, you know, these precedents always matter. But in terms of these key, heavily watched cases right in your wheelhouse, you said, just if I understood that answer correctly, there are 20 cases yet to be announced, their outcomes, eight of which you have flagged as major. Is that right?
2: That's correct. That's our list. Atop the list, I would say birthright citizenship. I mean, it's the big case. It's the one that actually got, for the first time, a sitting president to come and join in a courtroom and sit there and listen to the justices and the attorneys for these arguments. That's got to be at the top of our list for sure.
1: And the President Trump, I think, weighed in on it again on social media just this week. So, you know, he's watching that one closely. What are some of the other big ones to keep an eye on over the course of, let's say, June playing out? It's usually this month, right?
2: Yeah, and we have a couple that will potentially impact elections going forward, because we've got a case out of Mississippi that deals with how many days after Election Day can you count mail-in ballots? And as we're watching California, which is completely unrelated, at least as a legal matter, but not tied to this particular case, it just begs all of those questions about how you do set the standards for when these things have to be in. And so that's a huge one we're watching. There's also another one that has to deal with party expenditures. Again, that one gets a little bit wonky, but about how parties can coordinate the money they spend with particular candidates. But both of those are big to watch for elections moving forward. We also have some cultural things. We've got a couple of states that have banned athletes who are born biologically male, trans athletes who then want to compete in female sports. I mean, that's another big one out of West Virginia and Idaho, those companion cases too.
1: Okay, so we will stay tuned. We will stand by. We will have you back, hopefully, when some of the big ones do get announced. There was something of like a mini seismic tremor in the legal world. I saw some conservative sort of legal wonks getting excited about this. The U.S. Justice Department under the Trump administration, just earlier this week on Tuesday, has accused the Equal Employment Opportunity Commission of violating federal civil rights laws by issuing guidelines that effectively pressured employers to make race-based considerations in hiring and promotions. So this is now a new doctrine on disparate impact, is the term, that the Trump administration is now embracing. Why is this significant? What would this change entail? And I assume this will be fought by someone. Where will this type of thing be resolved ultimately?
2: Yeah, I think you're right. It will immediately have pushback and critics. Now, this is what I used to do many, many moons ago when I was in the practice of law. I did labor and employment law. And this whole idea of disparate impact is that you don't have to show there was any evidence of intentional discrimination, just that somehow you detect that there's something that looks like, stats-wise, that it is benefiting or harming one particular protected class in one way or another. And it sounds like what the administration's trying to do is to say, okay, it can't be just disparate impact, that things trickle out in a way and show up in the numbers that you think are discriminatory. You have to show evidence of discrimination, that people are actually making decisions. We're not going to hire people from X race category, or we're not going to hire women, or whatever it is. So they're raising the standard. And I got to tell you, when I practiced in this area, you know, 20 plus years ago, you often found that the EEOC would sort of rubber stamp that people have to go to the EEOC to file a claim in the employment space and at least get a basic finding. Then they can go to court. And almost always it felt like the EEOC would say, yep, there's some finding of trouble here. You get to go to court, without really kind of pushing back on the claims. And so it sounds like the administration is going to make it a little tougher to say, okay, if you want to file a lawsuit and move forward, it's got to be more about an actual case.
1: Discrimination. Yeah.
2: Mm-hmm.
1: So if you want to file a lawsuit about discrimination, you have to prove that there's discrimination. I mean, that seems very sensible to me. And I can imagine why a lot of people are saying good for the Trump administration going here.
2: Yeah. And so there'll be a lot of support for that to say, isn't that what we all want? We want people to be protected against things that are harmful to them, that are done on a discriminatory basis. Everyone who is of, you know, a good spirit and of a good mind is going to want that. What you don't want is employers and companies and people being penalized for something that was never meant with any animus, was never meant to harm someone on the basis of, you know, their national origin or the color of their skin or their gender. You want people to be punished for doing bad things, and you don't want to hamstring companies for doing something that may, you may be able to argue, looks like there's some disparate impact, but there was never an animus or evil intention behind it.
1: Do you think this ends up potentially before SCOTUS?
2: I hope it does, because I think it would be such an interesting case. And I think that it may take that level of clarity, what the justice is saying. And you and I have talked so many times about these cases where race comes into part of the conversation, where the Chief Justice years ago, the line was, you know, the way to stop, you know, making discriminatory choices on the basis of race is stop discriminating on the basis of race.
1: Right.
2: I mean, I think that it would be very helpful for the justices to weigh in on this. It'll take some time to get there, but I hope it will.
1: Shannon, on domestic matters and domestic politics, there is the number one concern of voters is the economy, their finances, the cost of everything, et cetera. And if you look at the polling, it's, you know, 70 some odd plus percent of Americans concerned about the cost of living. It's a real weakness. It was a real weakness for the Democrats and for the Biden administration when they were in charge. It has now become one for the Trump administration and for the Republicans who are in charge of everything. And Trump was asked about this, about the inflation. The May CPI numbers were bad. Inflation shot up, I think, related, of course, to the conflict with Iran. Trump responded with a soundbite that I think we might be seeing a lot in the fall in attack ads from the Democrats. Here's what he said in Cut 16.
3: No, I love it. The numbers were great. You know what I really love? I love the inflation. You know why? Because as soon as this war is over, you know, I can say it now, something you didn't know. Do you know we've been taking out millions of barrels of oil? Nobody knows it. You know who doesn't know about it? Iran, until right now. We took out the other night 22 ships late at night with no lights.
1: All right, so he was bragging about some of what the U.S. has been able to do in terms of keeping the strait open, even surreptitiously, and moving the oil through it. But he said the key part, quote, you know what I really love? I love the inflation. And then he goes on to say, because it's temporary, when the war's over, it'll come back down and it'll be a good trajectory. Like that, he didn't quite get, but that's the point he was going to make. But Shannon, if it's September, October, and inflation's still rough and people are still feeling not great about these things at best, I mean, that's like a 5-second soundbite that I can't imagine any Democrat not wanting to put in one of their ads.
2: You're exactly right. I think it's an ad that writes itself without context. And that happens to President Trump a lot, in that something is taken here or there because he's very stream of consciousness. You know, I mean, he goes from idea to idea. But if you put something out there that's 3 to 5 seconds long and people are not going to listen to and or run the rest of it, especially if they are not fans of yours and they're critics,
1: right,
2: you know, it's going to hurt you. But, you know, analysts will tell us how people are feeling about the economy in like June, July. That's the kind of thing that sort of sets their mind on the midterm and what they're going to do, because
1: you know,
2: they want to punish the party in power. And so that's a difficult thing. Even if this, and, you know, let's hope, Lord, that this thing wraps up very, very quickly for all kinds of reasons. But if it does, it still takes a trickle amount for the markets to right themselves, the gasoline prices to go down. And we know that's a ripple on groceries, furniture, everything else that has to move around the country. So, you know, it's a really tough time. All of our polls show that people feel very pessimistic about their own position. And not only their families, the country, the economy, they're very worried about it. And it's one of the primary reasons many of them were willing to take a chance on Trump and vote for him in 2024. They wanted more progress by now, not moving in the wrong direction.
1: And you can say the war is the right thing to do for various reasons. I agree. You can say you want it over as soon as possible, although I would add resolved well from our standpoint. That's very important. And eventually things are going to get better. And there's like a ticking clock toward November. When will that all manifest itself? But keeping in mind all the concern around these issues and the economy and the cost of goods and how Biden inflation caused by the Democrats was a big part of Trump's victory, as you said, in 2024, I would just say as a critique of President Trump, you can't hand your opposition, on top of all the headwinds out there economically, you can't hand them a soundbite like, you know what I really love? I love the inflation. Those are words that he chose to say. And of course, you'd say, well, the context was, I'm not sure voters are going to care about the context in an ad where they feel like Trump isn't fixing the problem that they hired him to fix, right? So I think that's just one of the political realities here that the White House has to be certainly cognizant of. Shannon, as we look ahead to this weekend and Sunday, obviously a moving target on a number of different issues, as you noted, who and what do you have on deck and on tap for your program?
2: Well, Senator Deb Fischer is going to be with us of the Senate Armed Services Committee. She's in the middle of a lot of these conversations about, you know, now conversations, will there ever be boots on the ground, Karg Island? We'll talk about all of that. And FISA, I mean, now that the president has formally nominated Jay Clayton, will that solve the problem with Democrats who are furious about Bill Pulte even being the temporary acting DNI, because FISA, you know, this 702 surveillance tool that everybody in a bipartisan way says is critical to defending against terrorism and threats to the homeland, it expires at midnight on Friday. So will the Jay Clayton nomination solve that problem? We've got the guys from Ruthless, too. We're going to break down all of the latest developments in the midterms, Graham Plattner, all of that stuff. Looking forward to just a few short months away.
1: Okay.
2: To be here.
1: And speaking of formal nominations, Todd Blanche getting the official nod for AG as well this week. Another piece of news here just breaking recently. And it's all getting covered, as only Shannon Bream can cover it, with her team at Fox News Sunday. Check your local listings. The show repeats later in the day on Fox News Channel. Shannon, thanks so much.
2: Thanks, Guy. Have a great weekend.
1: We'll be right back.
0: Miss a minute, miss a lot. The Guy Benson Show.

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0: of the Democrat Party and of the left, really. Act Blue. We've talked about it here several times, including going back, I think it was as far as last year, maybe even the year before, big New York Times story about a lot of suspicion around Act Blue, a bunch of resignations of some of the top leadership. What was going on there? Well, the CEO of Act Blue, Regina Wallace Jones, she was in a hearing yesterday on the Hill. Here's Jim Jordan of Ohio asking her a question about some of those departures. Cut 38.
1: Why did your entire legal team quit? Your in-house legal team?
2: On the advice of counsel, I respectfully declined to answer the question pursuant to my Fifth Amendment rights under the Constitution.
0: All right, she took the Fifth against self-incrimination on that question. What about some other questions? Cut 37.
1: How much fraud is too much fraud?
2: On the advice of counsel, I respectfully declined to answer the question pursuant to my Fifth Amendment rights under the Constitution.
1: How many foreign contributions did Act Blue accept?
2: On the advice of counsel, I respectfully declined to answer the question pursuant to my Fifth Amendment rights under the Constitution.
1: How much money did Act Blue accept from Russia?
2: On the advice of counsel, I respectfully decline to answer the question pursuant to my Fifth Amendment rights under the Constitution.
0: Ms. Wallace Jones, what did you have for breakfast this morning?
3: On advice of counsel, I respectfully decline to answer the question pursuant to my Fifth Amendment rights under the Constitution.
0: That was her go-to on everything. What is going on at Act Blue? The departures, pleading the Fifth, a lot of questions about illegal foreign contributions. Stay tuned on that one. I don't think we're done with it. I don't think we've seen the last of it at all. We haven't seen the last of this show. In fact, there's another hour coming right up. Don't go anywhere.
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5: The wait is over. I'm Chris DeMeo, Fox News. The 53-year championship drought is over for the New York Knicks.
6: Knicks fans, this is not a dream. 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Go ahead and cry. 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
5: The call on ABC, New York top San Antonio, 94-90. All eyes on the Middle East to see if the U.S. and Iran will sign a peace deal.
7: Iran claims the framework is still being finalized. Pakistan, which has been mediating talks, expects terms to be completed within the next 24 hours. The signing is likely to be virtual due to logistical challenges. If signed, the agreement would launch a 60-day negotiation period on Iran's nuclear program. Trump also says the Strait of Hormuz would reopen immediately and claims Tehran no longer wants to pursue a nuclear weapon. He also says the U.S. would eventually retrieve and destroy Iran's nuclear waste. In return, Tehran will reportedly receive phased sanction relief. The U.S. and Iran are offering different accounts of the deal.
5: That's Fox's Chanley Painter. Soccer fans cheering on their teams in the World Cup. Team USA winning Friday night against Paraguay.
8: Formerly known as MetLife Stadium, as they test the sound here at that stadium. Just an incredible game last night in Los Angeles as the United States dominated Paraguay 4-1. For the first time in its history, the United States scoring four goals in a single World Cup match, led by Flo Balogun, who became the first American since the 1930s to score two goals in a single World Cup match. President Trump, who called the team before the match and told them he thinks they could go all the way, posted this on Truth Social. Congratulations to Team USA on their big win, 4-1, over a very good Paraguay team. Keep it going. Thousands of fans gathered at watch parties across America.
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5: President Trump's name is no longer on the facade of the John F. Kennedy Center for the Performing Arts. Workers took it down after a judge ordered it removed, citing only Congress could change the iconic center's name. In 1964, Congress designated it as a living memorial to the 35th U.S. President, John F. Kennedy. It opened in 1971. Well, crowds of people gathered outside of Buckingham Palace for an annual event to honor King Charles.
11: This year marks King Charles III's fourth birthday parade of his reign. Trooping the Color is an annual tradition to mark the king's official birthday. It's an elaborate parade of pomp, pageantry, and military precision. It's always held in June, despite the king being born on November 14th, 1948. It's been a busy year for the 77-year-old monarch, including a historic state visit to the USA, where King Charles paid tribute at the 9/11 memorial and also addressed

0: Congress. President Donald Trump calling him the greatest king in my book. The monarch has remained stoic amid his ongoing cancer battle. He was diagnosed in 2024, but last December, he revealed positive news that his treatment would be reduced this year.
1: That's Fox's Stephanie Bennett in London. One of Starbucks' most talked about drinks is making a comeback, and not everyone is celebrating. Fox's Daria Aubinger has more.
2: Starbucks says its viral unicorn frappuccino will return for one weekend later this summer, nearly a decade after the colorful drink became a social media sensation. The pink and blue beverage debuted in 2017 and generated huge demand, but also complaints from baristas who said stores were overwhelmed by orders and often ran short on ingredients. Starbucks has not announced exact dates for the limited time return, but says employees will receive training to help ensure a smoother launch. The unicorn frappuccino will again be available for a limited run in stores across the U.S. and around the world. Daria Aubinger, Fox News.
1: I'm Chris DeMeo. This is Fox News.

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0: Broadcasting live from the confines of an abandoned radio station in the secluded apartment building and inside the closet for real of high strangeness from the foothills of the Colorado Rockies, which are absolutely gorgeous. It's time for full disclosure of the topics they told us were off limits. Hey there, I'm Connie Willis, and this is Coast to Coast AM. Tonight is Seti Ranch, the Penniston Code, fantastic music, and a little New York, New York tonight. So go ahead, turn off those lights. Join me for another interesting evening of conversation, much needed education, and the chance that we might get a little closer to the truth of what lurks amongst us and what is beyond. I'm Connie Willis, and this is Coast to Coast AM.
1: Christine Rose, how did you become involved in holistic health and healing?
2: 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I was told I was dying with 3 months to live, and I wasn't going to give up. 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
1: How many weeks or months into the supplementation did you start feeling that there really is an impact? 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

0: It is Coast to Coast AM that you're listening to. Connie Willis here with you. And, well, I think you guys know how perfect is this song tonight. Billy Joel, New York State of Mind. The New York Knicks beat the San Antonio Spurs. We're talking 94-90. It was an amazing comeback. A game, let's see, what, game five of the 2026 NBA Finals, and they win the series 4-1. Oh, man, it was a big deal. People screaming and yelling, still having a great time. Knicks' first NBA championship since 1973. That's a 53-year drought that's over. Brunson scored 45 points, and you know what sports does. It brings a city together. It brings a country together. It brings people together. And tonight, New York is definitely in a championship state of mind. Congratulations. Big deal. People partying and having a good time right now. And I hope that some of you out there are still hanging in with us throughout the night, too. But congratulations to the New York Knicks. What a fantastic showing tonight. I'm in a New York state of mind. All right, we're going to get into disclosure as well, because that is just as huge. We got the film show. We've got government dropping more of the videos out there. And what they say is, you know, what is this? We don't know what this is. And some of us do. We're like, oh, we've been seeing that for a long, long, long, long time. So we got that going on. We've got great music throughout the evening. That was good, too. And we'll be thinking about those of you up there in New York having a good time, too. And wherever you are spread across. But yeah, it's nice to have some union for a while, right? And everybody having a good time and cheering and having fun. Ah, good stuff. Okay. Our guest tonight is one of my good friends. I enjoy him so much. I love what he's about. I love what he's doing. It's amazing what he has done, and for as long as he's done it too. Because that's something that I want to do. It's dear to my heart, too. I want to live in an area where I know there's a lot of activity happening and have it daily. And that's something that he's been doing for a long time. You guys know him. He's been here many times on Coast to Coast AM. Best-selling author, lecturer, minister, counselor, near-death experiencer, and contactee. He's one of us. He's an experiencer as well. Recognized as the founder of the Assetti Ranch. And in Washington as well as in Hawaii. And I want to go out to that one and check that out. I've been at the one here and in the lower 48, and I want to go to Hawaii and I want to see that one. I'm looking forward to that. Hey there, James. Welcome back again to Coast AM. How are you?
1: Doing great. Thanks for having me on the show. I've been doing back to back. It's been a long day. We just finished a healing circle, and then my show, and then all these other projects going on. We've had a lot of big trees came down here. So we've got about 10 really big trees came down, and I've got 5 of them cut up already, and 5 more to go.
0: You just don't stop. I remember talking to you when you were in Hawaii, and you were talking to me as you were working, and you were just getting things done. I mean, how's it doing over there?
1: You know, we just had that quake, that 6-point quake, and what was odd is it happened like right under our ranch. It was like ground zero, and it did a lot of damage to neighbors. Ooh. I mean, a lot of the people on both sides, you know, houses were thrown off their foundations, and it was pretty intense, but hardly anything happened to our place. It's kind of protected. The same storms, the big storms they had there, the floods and everything else, the same thing happened. You know, I go, hey, check out the property, because I wasn't there at the time. And they picked up this one branch on the ground. They said, that's it. You know, that's the only thing that happened.
0: Nice. Oh, good. Good. Well, I know that pretty much everybody I know knows who you are and knows about Assetti Ranch. Could you tell a little bit about it? And I think it is about to open, or is it open for season?
1: Yeah, it's open, you know, and as we speak, there are like fleets of ships flying over the ranch. The past few days, it's just been insane activity. We're getting like 5 to 7 ships in one frame, photographing them and videotaping them in every size, shape, and color. And we just had a whole bunch of them buzz the space station, totally, you know, came right down in front of it, and they're tracking it and following it. And then we just filmed Starlink going over with ships going in and out of it. There was probably about 5 or 6 ships there too. But it's the activity is just insane. And I really believe, you know, real disclosure is going to come from the skies.
0: I'm with you. I'm with you. 1,000%. I'm with you.
1: You're gonna get a controlled narrative and a limited hangout, you know, with the other groups. And what's interesting is all of these people in these groups know about East SETI. Most of them have been to East SETI, and it's odd that not one of them is mentioning East SETI. And we did send the self-mastery and the ambassador training class to some of the people, you know, in Congress and things like that. So we'll see what happens. But, you know, we've already answered all the questions, like who are they? Why are they here? What are their cultures like? Their technology? What are their agendas? You know, all those questions they keep answering, I mean, asking over and over again to keep everybody in suspense and never answer. And, you know, we just had Ancient Aliens come out, and John Vivanco and Peter Slatty were here, and the ships came exactly when and where we said they would. And I gave them all that information, and it got censored. And so basically, all I have is my hand grabbing a camera. You know,
0: No.
1: they came out to my ranch, right, with all the activity, with all the information, 40 years of contact and experience, you know, with photographs of all the beings, even ET. I sent you that one. We had the original photograph of ET, and
0: Yeah, it's on the front page, everybody. If you go to coasttocoastam.com, you'll see it on the very front page. It's the very first feature. If you click on it, you'll see pictures as well as a video. And make sure you click on the video because it doesn't, I don't see like the little arrow on it to click. So, but you'll see it and you'll see one of the ships going by. It's like, it's amazing. And Jim can say something and it'll flash and, you know, they listen to him. They react to him.
1: We'll tell them to power up, and they do. And then there's a huge door on Mount Adams, and this just massive greenish blue light opens up, and things come out of that door. And we've got that on film too, ships coming out of the door. So we've been covering the inner Earth, the Andromedan, Arcturian, Palladian, the Orion Council of Light, the Sirians, all of that. We've had contact with them, and we've been very vocal about it and showed the footage and the of their ships and the beings themselves. And I've never seen anything like it. We're probably the most censored place on the planet. I know
0: Isn't that
1: why. It's
0: something?
1: the same thing that happened to David Wilcox and Corey Good. It's the same group. You know, they told me if I let them speak at my ranch or if I sponsored them that my career would be over, and there'd be no more videos or no more conferences to speak at. And, you know, they kind of made good on that. So it's kind of sad, but that's where the UFO community is at right now.
0: Well, you are, you've always. I went there once, okay? I was there one time. I don't know if you remember. It was like, golly, it's like 4 or 5 years ago now, maybe even 6 or 7. And it was great. Got to lay there next to you in the lawn chair looking up. And I'm just like, you know, I was totally new to it. I'm like, what's going on? Well, you'll see here in a minute. So all the little lights all over the field of dreams that we're in are just moving around and there's all this stuff happening and active just right there on the grounds and then looking up and you're going, look, there's ships going by. And you would give me your binoculars from time to time. And that's why I sat next to him like, oh, he's got some binoculars too. So you let me look through that. And it was just amazing. And at the time I had asked you, you were telling me about the like garage door opening in the mountainside there. And, you know, I was curious about if you got any video inside there. Of course, it's far away, but I was asking about the drones. And at the time, I don't think they were as strong because the wind would pick up. And I don't think it was something easy to do with a drone. Has that changed since?
1: Well,
0: Are you
1: we've
0: able
1: had
0: to do anything like
1: some
0: that?
1: people that are, you know, professionals that actually they race drones and things like that, and really top level people. And every time they tried to take a drone up there, they almost lost it, and they had to bring it back really fast. And there was all kinds of interference with the signal, and the winds picked up out of nowhere, and they had nothing but problems with it. But we have gotten some drone footage. We just couldn't get close to the door because everything just shut down.
0: That makes sense. I would,
1: yeah.
0: I that wouldn't surprise me at all that you say something like that. Golly.
1: Yeah, military tried to get in there, and I found out because I knew this guy. He was a colonel, and his son was part of the operation. He wouldn't tell me about it, but I showed him. We filmed it, and they brought in helicopters and everything and some weird gear, and they tried to kind of breach the door, and everything just got shut down. You know,
0: did
1: nothing
0: they get a shot, a picture of the door? Did they actually get the door shot at least?
1: We have it on video. We have them coming in and trying to breach where the door was opening. But, you know, if you go up there, there's nothing there. If they close the door, it's closed. There's a giant lava face there that's been swirled. And this is a walk on the wild side, but there's like six-dimensional elven beings that operate the door. So they aren't going to get past those guys. You know,
0: does it look like a door, or what does it look like?
1: Just looks like a giant circle, like a bluish green light. And you know, I was there with Peter Slatter, and I took a laser and I went knock knock, and I knocked on the door with a laser, and it opened up, and he got it on film, and then he has ships coming out of it. You know, there's a cave up there too, and he's got photographs or videos of the ships coming out as well. So it's kind of a joke. I walk out there as soon as it gets dark and I knock on the door and it opens up, you know, and things start coming out of it.
0: Amazing. Amazing. Yeah. So what do you think of what has been released so far?
1: You know, we did send a lot of information, and we've been blasting videos of the ships and photographs of the beings and everything over the internet. And so far, it's still a limited hangout, and it's not the fault of some of the Congress people that are trying to get information, or David Grush is doing some good things. There's a few others that are asking the right, very few are asking the right questions. And they need to ask the questions, are there spiritually and technologically advanced off-worlders here and inner-earth beings? And if so, can they help us, you know, get through this transition we're going through? And they're not, they go, we can't answer that. That has to be in a private skiff, you know? And so we never get the answer, or we don't get anything at all, but they won't touch that subject. They won't touch the concept of some very spiritually and technologically advanced off-worlders, you know, or inner earth beings. And they won't touch it with a 10-foot pole, and they know they're there. They know they exist, but there's nothing they can do about them. I think that's why they don't want to touch it.
0: Yeah, there's absolutely nothing. They are in control. They are in control. So, you know, I'm just seeing all these lights, and the thing is, they're not going beyond that at all, right? Everybody just wants to know about the lights. And I'm like, well, don't you care about who's behind those lights? Who's,
1: yeah,
0: who's moving those lights, and who, you know, what species that just might be, or, you know, when it gets deeper, because people don't want to talk about, like, they don't ever get to us. They don't get to the experiencers. No. But did you see Disclosure Day yet? And are you going to? Because let me tell you, I saw it, and it's really from the perspective, and I liked it because it was the perspective of the experiencer.
1: Mm-hmm. Yeah, I haven't seen it yet. I'm not sure if I'm going to. I know. I figure it's going to be another limited hangout. You know,
0: I think you'll like it.
1: Well, it's like kindergarten, you know, it's like going back to kindergarten, and we're kind of going, come on, guys, you know, it's like almost 80 plus years of failed disclosure. When are you going to get beyond this, you know, this controlled narrative? And that controlled narrative is just replete throughout the whole UFO industry. You know, it's a multi-billion dollar industry, and they don't want to have disclosure, because if they answer all those questions, where they how are they going to, keep the fear and suspense and keep all the money coming in? And there's other reasons why too. It got the whole UFO community got infiltrated by some very dark money and some other things. But David talked a lot about that. David Wilcox and Corey Good are having to deal with that, and me too. Actually, they've been coming after me, trying to assassinate my character, and they can't assassinate the videos and the witness, probably 100,000 witnesses by now over 40 years. I don't know how many people have come and seen the ships themselves or had their own contacts, and they can't dispel that. So they try to go after your character, and I've heard everything, like you were saying. I have the coffee ranch and Macnut Ranch in Hawaii. I work my butt off on that one, cleaning it up and getting it functional. And then I have the 70-acre ranch in Washington and other projects. And then you add the counseling and the books and the radio shows. And I don't have time for any of these things that they're...
0: You don't have any time. I'm like,
1: that they're
0: okay.
1: Talking about. I don't drink. I don't go to bars. I don't party. It's like I'm in 100% in support of the divine feminine. I'm blackballed throughout Hollywood for calling out the child and sex trafficking there. So I'm totally blackballed there. But some of the stuff these guys are coming up with is just unbelievable. And it's everything that they're accusing others of, they themselves have done or are doing, currently.
0: And who's they? Should I ask who they is? They are.
1: Well, there's certain radio show
0: pods,
1: radio show.
0: Oh, okay, yeah. Stay away from that. I don't want to go there.
1: I don't want to give names.
0: Don't even give them. Yeah.
1: High level institutions, let's say, that are involved in this, and
0: just trying. Okay.
1: Yeah.
0: Well, but you know what? You stand for your own thing, and so that's all you can do, is be you, and you're the best you can be. And I know you're working hard out there in Hawaii, and it was like, I wanted to go out and help you, and I was like, man, I got to do my own stuff here to try to get back in shape with things. But are you all, if I remember, you were going to be doing something with the coffee trees or something? Is it bushes or?
1: We have these really ancient Arabica coffee trees there that were just buried in vines and everything. And we cleaned it all out and we stumped them. And now they came back and they're putting out an amazing coffee, and it's all hand picked. We pick it ourselves, we pulp it, dry it, and we take it in to have it roasted. But it's on our website. We have some left.

0: just after the weekends, you know, but, you know.
1: Well, hang in there. We got a break to take, so you hang in there, and we'll come back. We'll talk some more to you. He is constantly going. He's constantly going, and that's good, though. Get some good video that way and learn more about things, and man, he's doing that daily. Contact daily. He's with amongst all of them daily over on his ranch. And anyway, I love that. I love that. To be up in the mountains here myself and be in the area I like to go to daily, oh my gosh, the communication would be amazing. Absolutely amazing. All righty. Well, the night is just kicking off. Some great music for you, and more with James Gilliland, Connie Willis here on Coast to Coast AM.

0: Hey, St. Louis, this is Brian Kilmeade. You know, I always have a great time when I visit you guys, and I'm coming back this November. 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It's truly a stage show like no other. It's informative. It's going to have fun. I absolutely love being there. 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
1: I'm Deborah Valentine. The New York Knicks are NBA champions after beating the San Antonio Spurs 94-90 in Game 5 of the NBA Finals. This sound courtesy of ABC.
2: Knicks fans, this is not a dream. Your long, long wait has ended. Go ahead and cry. After 53 years, the Knicks are finally NBA champions once again.
1: Knicks captain Jalen Brunson named MVP. New York City Mayor Zoran Mamdani announcing on X that the New York Knicks championship parade will be held on Thursday, June 18th, along New York City's Canyon of Heroes. President Trump announcing that he expects a 60-day peace deal with Iran to be signed today. Iran has expressed some skepticism, saying it may take several days for the performance-based memorandum of understanding to be signed. America's listening to Fox News.

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1: Europa Santana. Connie Willis here on Coast to Coast AM. Earth's Cry, Heaven's Smile is the rest of the title after Europa. As 1976, Carlos Santana had said that the melody came to him after a vivid spiritual experience and dream. And this instrumental became one of his most beloved recordings and remains a favorite for us late nighters, especially in the radio world. It just

0: feels cosmic, right? And emotional deeply. I think it only reached like number 8 on Billboard AC, but even though it was never this major hot 100 hit, it became one of Santana's most beloved instrumentals and also late night radio classics, right? How could that never have gone number 1? It's still number 1 with me. This is one that all night long you can listen to. In fact, my next creepy hotspot, I might just play this tune and see what happens. So if you don't know about my creepy hotspots, it's my project, Creepy Hotspots. And what it is it's basically a 4-day, 3-night expedition live up in the mountains where I know there's a whole lot of activity of what I call advanced entities. There's Bigfoot. There's a UFO. There's beams of light. There's sparkles. There's orbs. There's what I call the mitten people. There's the light man. There's all sorts of things that I don't even know what they are that I've never seen before. And you can go with me. It's a live virtual show, and you can go with me virtually. Yeah. If you're interested in something like that sometime, because you all want to go with me, but this is virtual. You're there with me. If you'd like to do something like that, I'm telling you, I'm batting 1,000 with activity. So it's the real deal. If you'd like to learn more, just go to my website, because I got one coming up in probably about a month from now. So check it out, ConnieWillis.com.
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Coast to Coast AM is what you're listening to. Connie Willis here on a Willis Weekend. I like that. It's been fun, and we've got a big night ahead of us. A little later on, we're going to be talking to Gary Osborne about the Penniston Code and what he's decoded from that, from the Rendlesham incident that happened, the Enigma, the UFO event. It's got all those names going on. I was over there in the UK, the UK's Roswell. But right now, we're talking to James Gilliland, best-selling author, lecturer, minister, let me think of all the things that he does, counselor, the near-death experiencer, contactee, he's an experiencer, he's a contactee, recognized as the founder of Esetti Ranch, and he's just got it all going on. There's a whole lot more. I mean, and you can go and visit, and be a part of it. You can learn more about that by going to his site, asking him, or, take some questions next

0: hour and see if you'd like to talk to him yourself. He's got lots of books out there too. You can go to ecetti.org. 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That's what he just wrapped up earlier before he came here. He's got a YouTube channel, and also, I think, James, you still have the Ecetti Stargate TV, the .tv?
1: Yeah, yeah, it's on, we're on X, we're on Rumble, I think we're on Patreon too. We're like Telegram, we're on everything basically. It's really getting out there.
0: I know. That's why I'm like, okay, first of all, you got to take care of the ranch. You got to do all the things that you're supposed to do on the ranch for us too, right? That we get all your cool information. And then you got to go do this. You're everywhere. You're constantly working.
1: Yeah, we have a lot of workshops too at the ranch. We have self-mastery and inner sensitivity training and ambassador training and remote viewing workshops, yoga workshops. We just did a silent retreat. That was fun. And then, so there's so many things going on. Peter Slattery's coming out here in July and from Australia, and he's another incredible contactee. I don't know if you've had him on your show yet, but he has amazing photographs and videos and unsurpassed, you know, and unfortunately,
0: I saw a video, like one of your recent videos with him.
1: Yeah, unfortunately, he gets censored a lot, too. I don't know why, but I guess he's authentic, so there's always a problem with that.
0: Yeah, I know. I just can't understand it, because most people, they don't even know, they don't even believe what we would say, even if they see it. You know how you got that shot of that ET? You know, the ET shot you have? By the way, you guys, you can get it on our website. I don't think I ever showed you, but I got one. I'll have to show you sometime. I don't show too many people, you know?
1: Yeah,
0: you know
1: how,
0: I don't know. Maybe
1: I don't
0: like
1: know if you got the other pictures up, but we were actually having masters appear there. And, you know, when I was at five years old, basically I was dying in the hospital, and Mary came to me, and you know, I'm not Catholic, and neither is she, basically. You know, she's here for everybody, but she saved my life and pulled me out of it. And we have beautiful photographs of her appearing there, Kuan Yin, Baba G, Kazekiel, one of the beings I work with quite a bit. You know, a lot of the masters, some known, some unknown. You know, one guy looks like a cross between Merlin and Spock. You know, that we've got photographs of him. And
0: Merlin with Botox.
1: yeah, it's pretty interesting. But a lot of feline beings. We have photographs of feline beings, you know, everything from humanoid cat beings to the lion beings that are talked about in ancient history. We have photographs of them as well. And the photographs, you know, most of them were taken by guests, and they've all been analyzed. And Jason Gleaves analyzed some of these photographs, and he just said there's no, you know, there's no trickery here whatsoever.
0: You know, the people that do the trickery, man, I mean, they put so much work into it, and so many people believe it too. I'm just like, no, stop.
1: Yeah.
0: I've always just noticed that the embellishers, here's what I think. Okay. The embellishers take the little piece here and the little piece here and the little piece here and the little piece here, and they put it together more like a human would. And because it makes sense, a lot of people follow that. Where, you know, it doesn't always make sense. It's not human, you know, it's not like that. That's how I see it. And they make all this money because I think it makes sense, where like some of the stuff I say, it's like, doesn't make sense because I don't know how to make sense of it.
1: Yeah. Yeah. It's a big dollar industry, basically. What's really interesting is there are people. Some of the people have been coming after me, which is unbelievable, but they've been using my newsletters verbatim and saying that their channeled message from some being that chipped them and is communicating through them. And we go, come on, knock it off. You know, at least change it a little bit or give credit to where it's coming from. But it's amazing how many people are using our information, even a lot of documentaries, and they'll say, oh, this is Mount Shasta. And it does look kind of like Shasta, but it's not. But you hear my voice in there, and I go, that's our footage. You know, that's our footage. And And they, and you know, and then they want me to come on and say it was taken at Shasta. And I said, no, it was taken, you know, in Washington at East SETI at Mount Adams. But you know, it's crazy that the stuff going on there. I just, to me, if you don't have a high level of morality and integrity, you're not going to be contacted by the high level beings, by the spiritually and technologically advanced beings. And you will be contacted by other beings, you know, and there are, you know, negative ETs as
0: Yeah,
1: well. And we teach people
0: that's
1: how to
0: right.
1: shield and clear those and move them out of your space. But what's sad is there's a lot of people that are actually working with these beings, some in ignorance and some knowing, and they're just letting anything come through. And
0: And
1: some
0: they
1: are just,
0: believe everything they say.
1: yeah, and
0: And
1: they're
0: that doesn't mean that
1: twisting.
0: they're being honest at all.
1: Yeah, and they're saying there are no negative ETs or no negative spirits. And I said, well, you know, every sacred book, every temple wall, every
0: Yeah.
1: it's written there who they are, you know, how they operate, what they do. And that's one thing we teach before
0: That's
1: anything.
0: good.
1: We say create sacred space, you know, heal any unseen negative influences, create sacred space before you do any kind of spiritual work, especially when you're opening up to any kind of higher dimensions and things like that, because there are some pretty nasty things out there, and I've seen
0: That's
1: them
0: true.
1: firsthand. I know who they are, and I've been trained how to deal with them.
0: How do you deal with them? If I go up into the Rockies next week and I
1: Yeah.
0: deal, you know, something comes up to me negative, how do I know it's negative? How do I know, besides maybe just the feel of it or something, how do I know it's negative and how do I rid of them?
1: Well, basically, you know, it's, you can sense them, your inner sensitivity. We have a saying, if you don't like what you're feeling, do a healing. You know,
0: Nice.
1: and by their actions, you'll know who they are. You know, there's a lot of people, I hate to say it, but when they're off stage, you know, they're doing some pretty despicable stuff. And I've been in the business for like 40 years, I know who they are and what they're doing. But
0: So I'm
1: it's,
0: giggling.
1: yeah. Yeah, and so it's kind of sad, but that's just the way life is, you know. But the what we do is in our inner sensitivity training courses and the self-mastery courses and things like that, there's a prayer that you do, and that prayer will heal any unseen negative influences, and it's a power tool, so you have to plug it in. And so you work in conjunction with the masters, you know, whatever, whoever you choose. Could be Yeshua ben Joseph, which is the real name of Jesus. You could use the Divine Feminine, the House of Mary. You can use Buddha. You can use Babaji, Kuan Yin. You know, they all work. You know, these are all really high-level masters that you can work with. And you know, some people get upset, you know, a lot. Sometimes in Christianity, they just want you to work with Jesus and nobody else. But you know, then we have to play that game. How big is your God? You know, how does he only have one guy, you know, or and no women, and is it interdimensional, and just how big is it? And I wanted to talk a little bit about that. About, I've been doing a lot of research into the most ancient of ancients, you know, the highest of the high, the most holy, whatever you want to call it. And in doing this research, I've been finding out there were these primordial gods way before the Anunnaki, you know, the little g gods. And there was five extinction level events and five major civilizations even before the Anunnaki. And they had their gods and goddesses, and they're always paired. It was always a male female balance. And now with the new, with the Ethiopian Bible, and the new things they're uncovering about Jesus, the Yeshua scrolls and things like that, they're finding out the true teachings of Jesus was a balanced teaching with both male and female working together, and Mary and him worked together, and he was there to tear down the old patriarchal hierarchical system and teach people how to make their own personal God connection. You know, it's internal, it's not external. Which, you know, anybody that teaches that today is, you know, branded what do you call, a heretic or whatever, you know, because you know, by a lot of people that just haven't done the research.
0: By believing that it's within, that's what they're not liking? They don't like that?
1: Well, yeah, it just, you know, that empowers the individual. And it also destroys the patriarchal system because it brings it back to balance with the divine feminine. And it has to, we're going through that phase right now where balance is returning, the divine feminine is coming forward. And, you know, we've got to get back to that balance, because if you look at, this patriarchal hierarchical system, where is it taking us? You know, eventually it'll take us to World War III if we don't get some divine feminine involved, you know. But, you know, hopefully.
0: Well, when you go back and, no, go ahead. I'm sorry. Go ahead.
1: Well, it's like some of this stuff, some of these beings that there's before the Anunnaki or Anu, there was I'm brain farting on their name. I've got it right here. I can look it up. Hang on just a second. I got it right here.
0: I'm surprised you remember everything. You just throw it out like a encyclopedia.
1: Well, it was like way before, you know, they go back to Tiamat and all the other, you know, stories, but the Anshar, and they're saying it's actually a being by the name of Anshar, and he was called, you know, it meant the whole heaven or totality of sky, and his mate, he was paired with Kishar, which meant whole earth. So it was a combination of heaven and earth. And then they went and had Anu. And Anu was paired with Naki. And their children were Enlil and Enki. And these are legends that... And then they...
0: Wow.
1: This is way before Eridu and the first Anunnaki cities that were recorded in history. But they also talk about five previous extinctions and the different groups. And they had some, there was one group called the Anshaga, and there's just all these different people. And when you look at all the Tibetan lore and Chinese lore, even the Japanese lore, they all have the same story about these shining ones that descended, you know, to Earth and ended up teaching agriculture, astrology, you know, all kinds of systems, metallurgy, everything else. There's all these stories. I mean, it's like a 10-hour show to cover it all. But there's an ongoing thing where you have to go back to the Most High, the holiest of holies, like who created them. And there is, you know, some people call it source code. Everybody call it, you know, the supreme intelligence. Everybody has a different name for it, but it's really nameless. And it's pretty much pure unconditional love and joy and bliss. It's more of a consciousness and energy and a realm where a lot of these other gods came from. The little g gods came from that realm. And, you know, some, if we really look at the past, some of them were very promiscuous. Some of them were very, you know, they drank, they partied, they warred, they had all kinds of disputes, and you know, and I kind of laugh when they say man was created in the image of God. Well, it might be the little g gods that we were created in the image of, because we're doing all the same thing. And I really don't think these ancient gods or the Anunnaki were much more evolved than we are. And what happened is when they had the Ajiji that would help them, you know, build all the canals and do the farming and everything else. And then they had a total revolted, you know, burned all their tools. And so they created the Lulu, which was the human. And they had two tries at the first try. They got rid of it. Didn't work in the second try. But they actually added the blood of one of their own, you know, to the Lulu. And what Enlil was really upset about, he said, these beings are evolving very rapidly, and there's going to be no more division between the creator and the created. So we've got to put an end to this, because they're very subjective. They're very open to spirit. They're evolving so fast. They're going to pass us up, basically, because they didn't have egos. You know, they didn't have the huge spiritual egos these other guys had. But
0: James Gilliland is who we're talking to. Hold on, we're going to just take a break here. We got next hour with James, and you can call in and ask him a question if you'd like to. So you can find James at ESETI.org, also bbsradio.com, as you wish, talk radio. He's over there as well on YouTube. If you go to our website, you'll see at the very head of, right on the front page there, you're going to see some pictures of some spiritual beings. You're going to see our spiritual energy. You're going to see the original ET picture that he has. It's right next to the other ET. And there you can see a ship going by, and it's a nice little video clip, so make sure you click on it. And if you've never seen anything that he's talking about, that's where you can see exactly everything that he's talking about. Stay with us. We've got more to come, and Gary Osborne going to be coming up later too here on Coast to Coast AM.

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3: The Knicks in five. I'm Deborah Valentine, Fox News. The New York Knicks are NBA champions after beating the San Antonio Spurs 94-90 in Game 5 of the NBA Finals. Fox's Greg Thompson reports.
4: It's been more than half a century, but New York City is again the mecca of basketball.
5: Knicks fans, this is not a dream. Go ahead and cry. After 53 years, the Knicks are finally NBA champions once again.
4: On ABC, the moment the Knicks defeated the San Antonio Spurs 94-90 in Game 5 of the NBA Finals, a series that was much closer than 4-1. San Antonio had a double-digit lead in every game of the Finals, and Saturday was no different. Up 16 in the second quarter, 15 in the third, and 10 with under 8 minutes to play. But Jalen Brunson brought the Knicks back, scoring 15 of his 45 points in the fourth quarter, including the go-ahead basket with just over a minute left, taking home the MVP honors. Greg Thompson, Fox News.
3: New York City Mayor Zohran Mamdani announcing on X that the New York Knicks championship parade will be held on Thursday, June 18th. President Trump says U.S. and Iran may sign a peace deal today. Fox's Chanley Painter reports.
6: Iran claims the framework is still being finalized. Pakistan, which has been mediating talks, expects terms to be completed within the next 24 hours. The signing is likely to be virtual due to logistical challenges. If signed, the agreement would launch a 60-day negotiation period on Iran's nuclear program. Trump also says the Strait of Hormuz would reopen immediately and claims Tehran no longer wants to pursue a nuclear weapon. He also says the U.S. would eventually retrieve and destroy Iran's nuclear waste. In return, Tehran will reportedly receive phased sanction relief. The U.S. and Iran are offering different accounts of the deal.
3: Both nations seem optimistic about an impending agreement. 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
3: President Trump announcing another nomination to the Justice Department.
11: President Trump is picking James McDonald to be U.S. Attorney for the Southern District of New York. Arguably, he would be the most prestigious U.S. attorney in the nation. And like other nominees before him, McDonald has been Trump's personal lawyer, representing him in a criminal case. But McDonald does have experience as a federal prosecutor, something other nominees did not have. McDonald would replace Jay Clayton, who is tapped to be the next director of national intelligence. Roger Stern, Fox News.
3: World Cup matches underway. Fox's Brian Yenis reports from MetLife Stadium in New Jersey, named the New York, New Jersey Stadium for World Cup events.
12: Formerly known as MetLife Stadium, as they test the sound here at that stadium. Just an incredible game last night in Los Angeles as the United States dominated Paraguay 4-1 for the first time in its history. The United States scoring four goals in a single World Cup match, led by Flo Balogun, who became the first American since the 1930s to score two goals in a single World Cup match. President Trump, who called the team before the match and told them he thinks they could go all the way, posted this on Truth Social. Congratulations to Team USA on their big win, 4-1 over

0: A very good Paraguay team. Keep it going. Thousands of fans gathered at watch parties across America.
1: Brazil and Morocco tied 1-1 on Saturday there. A six-hour manhunt at Marine Corps Base Camp Pendleton in California ended with the arrest of two suspects. According to authorities, the suspects breached the installation during a police pursuit and abandoned a vehicle carrying more than 112 pounds of cocaine and fentanyl. The search led to a temporary shelter-in-place order. Officials did not immediately release the identities of the suspects or announce what charges they may face. I'm Deborah Valentine. This is Fox News.

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1: Got to have ELO from time to time, right? A little Electric Light Orchestra, Twilight on Coast to Coast AM. That's from 81. It was big over in the UK as well as here, and known for its little dreamy atmosphere connection to the film Time. And that's a track from the 81 album Time. That's the British rock and roll band ELO. It's really about a concept of time travel to the year 2095. There you go. That's our kind of music, right? Connie Willis continuing here on Coast to Coast AM. And we've been talking with James Gilliland. One of the things he mentioned was the Shining Ones. Okay, did you hear when he mentioned that? So FYI, Gary Osborne, our next guest's coming up, so I want you to stick around. He co-authored The Shining Ones. That's the world's most powerful secret society revealed. It was co-authored by Gary Osborne, our guest tonight, and also Philip Gardner. And it was first published in the early 2000s. And then it later expanded into some revised editions, so we can talk to him about that a little later on. And you can talk with James Gilliland next, because we're going to open up the line so that you can call him too. Here, that's next here on Coast to Coast AM.
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3: It is Coast to Coast AM that you're listening to. Hey there, everybody. Willis Weekend here. Connie with you. Having a good time tonight, enjoying the music. And the people and the guests. And of course, come on, you all know this one just feels right, doesn't it? A little Frank Sinatra, New York, New York. And why would I do that? Well, you know, come on, when New York wins, this is what happens. Everybody starts feeling like, hey man, the city just like stood up, straightened up their jacket and said, that's right. The Knicks have done it. They beat the San Antonio Spurs 94-90. Game five, they win the NBA Finals 4-1 in an amazing comeback. Their first championship was since 73. So that's 53 years of waiting, hoping, believing, just hanging in there. Right? That's what you do in that big city. And Brunson put up, 45 points? And New York gets its moment once again. And I've said this before, but the beauty of sports, it brings cities together, countries together. It brings people together. So tonight, start spreading the news. New York, New York. Congratulations. I know y'all are still partying because that's what New York does. You deserve if I can make it for us to play this for you. Anywhere. That's true. To you, New York, New York. I miss it. I haven't been back to New York since the, 80s, maybe 90s. And I know it's changed a lot, but it's still the Big Apple. Connie Willis here. We're just enjoying the music, enjoying the conversation. We got Gary Osborne coming up later, but before talking about the Penniston Code. Before that, though, we're still talking with James Gilliland. You can call if you'd like. Oop, the lines are already full. Wait a minute, what's going on with that? You guys are good. I always like having the full phone calls. Everything's set up. So I'll get you in a second. We've got to bring James back up. James, they love you. They always want to talk to you. It's always a big deal. But okay, so I was asking you, what would you like to talk about next? You gave me a few ideas, but then you said we could do another intention experiment like the old days. What is that? What? Wait a minute. Should I even ask?
4: Yeah. Oh, well, no. You know, I was listening to, before I came on, you're playing some old Art Bell archives. And
3: oh, yeah.
4: That's really miss Art Bell because he was, you know, the king. He really asked the right questions. He was solid, and he was blown away when we brought all the evidence up, you know, with the triple PhD Boeing engineers and Air Force base commanders and air traffic controllers, and he brought them on the air and they testified on the air. But it was great. But I think it was his idea, and he said, let's do an intention experiment to see if we can create contact, you know, on a global level.
3: I know what you're talking about. Okay.
4: And we did. And it was such a success. He said, he said, unfortunately, it was, there's so many people that texted and called and everything that they couldn't even get back to it. But he brought a lot of people on the air that night and they were having amazing experiences and they did what we said. And all of a sudden they just saw ship after ship after, you know, ships came in really close and powered up and everything. It was pretty amazing.
3: Was that in different cities? Like you would call in from different cities across the U.S.
4: Yeah, people were all over the

0: People were
1: No.
0: calling it, I think it was different countries too. I'm not sure,
1: Yeah,
0: but
1: sure.
0: it was
1: Sure.
0: huge. It was very big, you know, it really went over.
1: That's amazing. I believe, I think I remember that, by the way. I think I remember that happening. So that's why I was like, what are you talking about? Like the old day. I got you. We'll have to do that sometime. That sounds like fun. But I want
0: What
1: to
0: we
1: hear
0: could
1: some of
0: do
1: your
0: is
1: other stories
0: just
1: here
0: tell
1: too.
0: people how to do it, and then you don't
1: Okay.
0: have to be,
1: That would be great.
0: you won't get slammed with a bazillion emails and calls and everything else.
1: Wanting to know how to do that. Yeah. Do that. I'd like to hear this of how to do it. I see them either way, so.
0: It's really simple. It's so simple, it's ridiculous. But like the lamas say, you know, the enlightenment, the path to enlightenment is so damn simple that no everybody misses it. That's why there's so few enlightened people. And they say get out in nature and just focus on love and joy and bliss until you become it, you know, and do rhythmic breathing and things like that. And it's all about focusing, and whatever you focus on, you're going to create. But the it's the same thing with contact. Is the mind in which you seek is the mind in which you connect. So we have to rise to the occasion. And when we focus on love and joy and bliss and merge with it and send that out to the universe, and you qualify it with, you know, only benevolent, spiritually and technologically advanced beings, you know, none of the negative stuff. And that's what we did on the show. And it really is that simple. You just go outside and you know, pull up a chair and meditate and focus on love and joy and bliss, and with the intention of making contact. And you'll be surprised what happens, because these beings are very telepathic. They're very, very loving. They're very spiritually and technologically advanced, and they'll pick it up. And a lot of times they'll put on a show, you know. And also too, the techniques on healing these any unseen negative influences, they're on the website and they're in all my books as well, because I felt it was really important to put that in there. But as long as you set the intent and you focus on love and joy and bliss, that's the type of beings you're going to connect with.
1: Well, I hope everybody heard that, so you don't have to email me and ask me that. You can listen to it again by
0: Yeah,
1: being
0: don't
1: a
0: be
1: Coast
0: surprised, because
1: Insider.
0: when Art did this experiment, so many people called in and freaked some people out, because all these ships were just appearing right in front of them and hovering and powering up, and it was global. I went, there's people from Canada, all different countries were calling in, and they said it worked. They were surprised. The skies are full of ships right now too. You know, they don't want you to know that, but many are
1: I think they're
0: cloaked.
1: always full of them, it seems like.
0: Yeah, a lot of them
1: Hey.
0: are cloaked right now, but they're jockeying for parking space right now, especially over the ranch. I'm not kidding you, there are fleets and fleets flying over the ranch right now, and
1: Where
0: it's
1: are you?
0: become a
1: You're not
0: highway.
1: over. Where are you?
0: We're in Washington, we're right at the base of Mount Adams.
1: Okay, so you are there right now, though. I mean, but you're there right
0: Yeah.
1: now.
0: Yeah,
1: Or
0: I'm here
1: okay,
0: right
1: you're out in
0: now.
1: Hawaii.
0: Right now,
1: Okay.
0: I can just walk out the door right now and with my camera, and I can probably film about 20 ships in 2 minutes.
1: Good stuff. You know what? One time I was at the beach off of Longboat Key. I was like the only one on the beach. And if anybody knows Longboat Key, they understand that, yeah, it's 12 Mile Island, but it's very residential. So you could be the only one on the beach because they all go to bed. They eat at 4 and they go to bed at 9. So I'm at the beach at night and I literally saw this. I couldn't believe it. It was a highway. That's what it looked like. And these ships, different ships. They were right behind each other, as in single file line, like traffic coming up, from up in the sky down toward like my direction of sitting on the beach and then curved off to the right and then up again. And I saw it and I thought, oh, look at that. And I looked away and I looked back going, did I just see that? I looked at it again. I'm like, that totally looks like a ship and that's a different ship and a different ship.
0: Yeah.
1: That was amazing. That was so cool. I mean, it looked like stuff from, you know, you've seen on Star Trek and all that. It was amazing. So we got a bunch of people on the phone. Oh, I'm sorry.
0: I'm saying, like, everybody wants to dismiss them as satellites, but
1: Yeah. No. No.
0: there's just a few visible satellites at night over a lot. There are a lot of satellites up there, but they're not visible. And when they're
1: This
0: making
1: was
0: turns,
1: even
0: and they
1: close, though.
0: color and every shape and size, and you got it on film, that you definitely have something. And it's also too late at night, that the sun is behind the earth, everything above you is in the earth's shadow, and these objects are self-illuminated. They're not
1: That's
0: satellites,
1: right.
0: they're not reflecting
1: That's right.
0: light, and
1: That's
0: people
1: right.
0: don't
1: This,
0: take that into account. But
1: yeah, and this wasn't even a little light. This wasn't like a light in the sky. This was just huge shit. I saw them. I couldn't believe it. I'm like, I can't believe
0: yeah.
1: I'm seeing that right in front of me, that close to me. It wasn't
0: It's like
1: up
0: every
1: high. It
0: night here. It's
1: was
0: that's
1: not
0: going on
1: up
0: every
1: high. I
0: night
1: know.
0: here. It's happening right now. There's a bunch of people out there watching the ships right now.
1: You have a cool place, and you can tent out there, right? You can bring your RV. You can bring your tents.
0: We
1: Is that
0: have
1: right?
0: some rooms that you can rent. We have tents. We have it's like glamping. We have a really nice showers and bathrooms, and so it's not too rough. And really, having a tent's the best way to go, because you're on the land. And the land is just supercharged, energetically. And we're in what the government calls it the purple zone, where the magnetic fields are very thin. It's an anomaly, and they know about it. And so it's very easy to make contact there, or even people have spontaneous healings there on a regular basis, because the masters are just walking around the grounds. You can get photographs of them.
1: And what was the, I remember walking around in a circle, that maze. What was
0: Oh
1: that?
0: yeah. There's two circles. One is a galactic medicine wheel, and it was done in the Hopi tradition. And then there's another Pleiadian circle that has real strong Pleiadian energy, and people go out there and sit. And there's a lot of people that have come out. Like Jimmy Church came out and walked into the Hopi circle, and he almost hit the ground. He went down on his knees and went out of body and had an incredible experience,
1: I think the better, cooler story is something you tell me that I know of him personally, and I was talking with him before he ever went to where you are, and I was on his show, and that's Clyde Lewis, our buddy Clyde Lewis,
0: Oh yeah.
1: and I was on his show talking about Bigfoot and things like that, and then he went to your place, and he saw a blonde one, right? He was reading the newspaper
0: Yeah.
1: out on the back.
0: Yeah, it
1: Is
0: ran
1: it
0: right
1: a
0: up to him and skidded and stopped. And I saw it. There's two other people that saw it, and he kind of freaked out. He goes, "I'm not talking about it. Nobody's gonna believe this." And I said, "Hey, we have the footprints. We have the prints. You've got two other witnesses." I said, "You really should talk about it, and talk about how, they're benevolent. If you don't If you go out there with ill intent, you might have a bad experience. But if you're respectful and you go out there and bring gifts and things like that, and
1: They will be too.
0: yeah, they'll respect you back,
1: I
0: So
1: think it was a
0: I have
1: blonde
0: photographs.
1: juvenile.
0: Yeah, we
1: I
0: have a
1: think it
0: juvenile
1: was.
0: one named DeLockie that likes to shake cars, and a lot of people have seen that.
1: They love
0: And
1: that. Yeah.
0: He's just having fun. He'll go up and shake somebody, leaves big handprints on the cars and things, but
1: Yeah, I get tons of those. It is, to me, that's just amazing to get. I love to get that. I know it's probably no big deal. You've had a lot of times, but I find it interesting that they have handprints, fingerprints. They have all that going on. It's like, wait a minute, they have an individual fingerprint just like we do.
0: Well,
1: So.
0: we put peanut butter out, and it has to be organic, and apples too. If you put like five apples out and three are organic and two aren't, they'll leave the two. They either
1: Oh.
0: smell something on them or smell the wax or whatever else they put on them, but they won't eat it. And they'll take the peanut butter, take the lid off, scoop it out, eat it, put the lid back on, and put it back on top of the post. And
1: More,
0: it's
1: please.
0: Yeah, and so I go, okay, you show me an animal that can do that. A raccoon could probably get the lid off, but they're not going to put the lid back on and put it back on the post, so.
1: I'm gonna try to grab one call at least here before we take our break. We've got another Jim, wildcard line number one, Jim out of New York, where they're all having a good time. Are you partying a little bit about the game there, Jim, or what? Welcome to Coast, Jim. How are you?
2: Hello, I'm from New York.
1: You're from New York. I know. Are you partying out there too? Like your Knicks won? Are you good with that or no big deal?

0: nothing about it. I never listen to sports.
1: True New Yorker. I love it. I love it. What can we do for you, Jim?
0: I have a comment and a question. Now, under two presidents of the United States, Grover Cleveland and Dwight D. Eisenhower, both of them signed treaties with the Orion Confederation, the aliens, the Greys, and so on.
2: Yeah.
0: So my question is, why the heck are we doing all this investigation in the legislature, putting on this whole pony show when our own government knows we're collaborating with them with technology exchange and so on?
2: You know, I agree with you 100%. I mean, this has been going on since the 30s. And we've had anti-gravity and counter-gravity, you know, even like med-bed technology, all of that since the late 60s. We don't need rockets to go to the moon and Mars. We've been doing that for a long time. And so, I think this is a show. It's a show for the muggles, you know, to bring the muggles up to speed, basically, or the people that are just been in the dark all their life. But it's a limited hangout and it's a controlled narrative. And it's time to go to the next level, you know, which, you know, we have the next level, and all they got to do is come and we'll give them all the information, basically.
1: Thanks for the phone call. What do you think? Do you think it's going to happen in our lifetime?
2: Are you asking me? Yeah, it's unavoidable because the Palladians are in control and they have more genetic stock than any other race here. They're going to do their own disclosure, and it's already happening. It's happening in the skies right now. There's a lot of things going on in the sky. I mean, we're having everything happen from massive, you know, X-class flares, CMEs, you know, severe weather, like ships, you know, plasma ships, orbs, everything is happening in the sky right now. And people are filming it all over the world. You know, just massive light ships doing crazy things. And you know, there is CGI and there is AI stuff going on too as well, which is sad. I wish they wouldn't do that. But the real deal is up there too. And there's a lot of people getting videos and photographs.

stuff myself. I'll leave that to you. You're in charge of that kind of information. So we've got James Gilliland with us, and he's just got one more segment, so a lot of more people on the phones. We will take your calls here, so stay where you are. And just enjoy some music, and I hope you're enjoying the evening like I am. Thanks for being here. Connie Willis on Coast to Coast AM.

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1: I'm Chris DeMeo. The New York Knicks are NBA champions. They defeated the San Antonio Spurs 94-90 to win the series 4-1. For New York, it's their first title in 53 years. President Trump says a deal with Iran is scheduled to be signed possibly on Sunday. Iran's foreign minister saying the likelihood of finalizing a deal is high.
2: Iranian state media released their own details, emphasizing U.S. commitments to lift sanctions, withdraw its forces, and release frozen Iranian funds.
1: That's Fox's Max Gordon in Dubai. Congress has not renewed the intelligence law allowing the government to conduct warrantless wiretaps on foreign nationals.
3: Legal authority for the government's foremost intelligence-gathering weapon to foil terrorism, FISA Section 702, expires. There's worry about unprecedented vulnerabilities this summer.
1: Fox's Chad Pergram. 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
1: It is Coast to Coast AM. I am Connie Willis, and this is Alan Parsons Project, Sirius, 1982. It was originally an instrumental album opener, and then, of course, it became one of their most recognized songs, very mysterious. And then what happens is it rolls right into Eye in the Sky. Okay, so really, Sirius is alone by itself. Goes right into Eye in the Sky. Everybody loved it so much that that's what they, you know, they keep it together like that. And a lot of people use it for like their sports teams, broadcasters, event productions worldwide. So good stuff. I just tried to stay a little spooky tonight, you know, and this whole weekend with songs that you could be just outside and looking up into the Milky Way kind of thing. So I hope that's happened. Now, a lot of you have called me up and said, hey, what is that tune? Connie, what was that? What was that? Some of you asked me, what was that tune you played? I don't know. I think it was like 3 months ago. I'm like, oh, my gosh. You know, I think it was snowing. So that's hard for me. So if you were, if you try to remember, like, the next day you want to know, you don't have to wait to contact me. And there's so many outlets for me to reach out to you and find you and you find me that you can just go to our website and you can go to the show. And what you can do is, at the with all the information, all you have to do is look down and you'll see bumper music. And then you'll know what the song was that we played. So you don't have to wait 3 months for me to maybe answer by the time I get to you. Or, you know, maybe you don't have to worry about it in 3 months when you remember it and you want to ask me and I have no clue. Now, that's the best way to do it. All the information you'll ever need is on our website, Coast to Coast AM.

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0: It's Coast to Coast AM. Hey there, Connie Willis with you. Hey, I want to remind you of a couple of things that's happening this weekend. Sunday, tomorrow, well, it's Sunday in some of the areas where you guys are right now listening. It's Flag Day, so put your flag out. I don't care what side you're on, put your flag out. It's Flag Day, and be proud that you live in America. Or, well, you know, even, I guess, does that work for the Canadians as well and everybody else that listens? Does that work? Is it just Flag Day for everybody, or is it just us? If you know that answer, let me know. That'd be interesting for me, because I don't know. Everybody put their flags out. It's just to say, hey, here we are, you know. It's also National Bourbon Day tomorrow, so remember that. In fact, I've got a special show tomorrow night if you'd like to know about that, ConnieWillis.com. And let's see. Father's Day is the next weekend. I just don't want you to forget those things, because these are all important markers. Okay, they're all very important, and that's not one to forget. Even if your father has passed, you still celebrate Father's Day with him. You got to say something at least, right? So I know I do, and I hope you all do the same, because I know that they're listening. You're definitely listening. Got a lot of people on the phones wanting to talk to Mr. James Gilliland, who is telling us everything he knows, all his secrets, all ways to do really cool things to protect yourself, and also to have some sort of contact too, whether it's independent or with friends. And he's also got a place for you to go visit. You can go to Assetti Ranch. And you know what? Can you go to the one in Hawaii yet or no?
4: Not yet. It's kind of a long story, but we partnered up with somebody to create Assetti Hawaii, and it didn't turn out well. I mean, it's a long story, but we still have a place there. We have a 7-acre ranch, but we've got to build the facilities now to have people there. And so there's just a small amount of people. We have done some sky watches there and some other things, but it, it's kind of sad, but we had big ideas. We were going to partner up with the dolphin and the whale community, and we ended up having to do everything ourselves. And we had amazing whale watches. We had a baby whale try to come on the boat, basically, and the parents are right there, and they're trying to join us on the boat. It was pretty crazy, but so we had a major setback, you know, just because people who weren't who they said they were and didn't follow through on their

0: agreements, but it's a long story, but I don't want to
1: All
0: go
1: right. We got enough for sure, but we got a lot of calls.
0: there.
1: So let's go to wild card line number two. Talk to Jimmy out of North Carolina. Hey there, Jimmy. How you doing?
2: Yeah. Doing all right. Thank you, Connie. And hi, James. I got a couple comments, I guess, or speculations. One is I do agree that a lot of the contacts are spiritual in nature, and as such, there's a range of negative through positive variations of that. The second is I speculate that why the U.S. government is going through disclosure right now. I think because the aliens or whatever entities out there have given us a lot of warning ahead of time that it's a new age of astrological age, that there's new development in the human DNAs, or awakening, I guess, that they will start showing up if the U.S. government or most governments don't acknowledge it. They will be just embarrassed themselves, I guess. So that's why they are starting to allow some of this information to bleed through or becoming available. And a lot of the things that James mentioned, like med beds or fearless energy devices, if those things start showing up, we'll still have a lot of problems here to how to do that, because if med beds are around in healing, then a lot of people don't need doctors or hospital treatments anymore, less pharmaceutical products to buy every month for prescriptions, and free energy devices. Let's say if we had something like a small dorm fridge or full household fridge that can power the whole house, then public utilities company and atomic generators, power generators are going to be out of business, or they can only cater to commercial customers, and most of the residential customers will have their own devices. And that affect a lot of the economic system, including, let's say, car engines and truck, buses, plane, and they'll put oil and gas out of business, industries or company wholesale too. So a lot of things will be upside down when those things happens, and they still don't know how to deal with it, I don't think. So that's why they are scrambling on that, but they still have to go through disclosure. That's my speculations.
1: Yeah, that's
0: Yeah,
1: nice. What do
0: definitely.
1: you have to say about that? Yeah,
0: Yeah,
1: I'm
0: and
1: with you on a lot of
0: that is the problem. It's not really a problem, because if you think abundantly, we're working our butts off trying to make ends meet, but when you have replicators and you have everything else, is transportation is free and things like that, your need to make that money is way down. I mean, you don't have to pay all those massive bills and other problems, and so it's going to really free the people up and to become more creative, and even maybe even find out why they're here, and their own unique soul purpose for incarnating and things like that, because they don't have their nose to the grindstone. But it's going to happen. It's not, it's I like that saying, resistance is futile. It's the DNA is activating, people are becoming more telepathic. We have a salamander gene that's going to be activated, that's going to allow us to heal ourselves. There's so many things happening right now with the sun, which is activating a lot of this stuff, and DNA changes and things like that, that You know, basically a whole new world is coming and we have to adjust to it. And it's going to be a whole different financial system too. You know, the QFS, the quantum financial system is going to kick in and we're not going to be, you know, under all the debt and all the other problems that we've been dealing with. So
1: what is that? What is that system, that financial QFS, system? What's that like?
0: Well, it's mirrored all the other banks and it's just a whole different system and it won't be involved with the feds and the other agencies. You know, it's going to be our system tied to the Treasury, but it's going to eliminate a lot of the funds that say we're just going into pockets and not coming back to the people. You know, it's going to be a whole cleanup process with that. What's that?
1: I do believe that everything will change when all that happens, but is there always going to be a currency? Is there a way to live life without a currency? Does every planet with people on it and or beings on it, is everybody dealing with some sort of currency? Isn't there?
0: No. If you don't, you know, especially if you get up in the higher dimensional stuff, they don't need currency. They just manifest whatever they want and they've all got replicators and things like that. They don't have Walmarts and all these other things because they're not necessary. But
1: I might need a Walmart or two. I'm right next to the headquarters over here. I gotta be cool. They're nice people.
0: Yeah. Well, when you become that advanced, you know, you live a totally different lifestyle. Most of them live more simply and they live closer to nature and, you know, they don't
1: without thinking about it.
0: Yeah. And it's just, it's not nothing. It's gone basically. And we're moving into that kind of a frequency where we are going to start manifesting things much faster and quicker. And it's kind of slow right now, but we do create our own realities and we manifest people and events to us according to our consciousness. And when we raise in consciousness, you know, we're going to, you know, all that's going to be accelerated. And it's going to really free the people. And that's basically where we're going. But it's all in place already. I think they're going to flip the switch, you know, definitely within a month.
1: Really? Within a month?
0: Yeah. On a lot of this stuff. It's not going to be business as usual, but there's going to be a little chaos in the flip over. But eventually it's going to be really good.
1: So within the month, you think what? That we're going to see more proof, or they're going to say it, or that the ET are going to say something.
0: Well, disclosure is going to happen because the ETs are going to do it. They're already doing it now.
1: And
0: the QFS, they're going to launch that probably before the 4th of July, either on the 4th of July. I'm not sure, but everything's going to be exposed. You know, we have no idea who's running things, and we are going to find out and why everything's been suppressed. That's all going to come out. But we're gonna go through like a lifetime of evolution in just months. You know, it's gonna move very quickly.
1: Wild card line number three. Let's talk to Lewis out of Pennsylvania. Hey, Lewis, welcome to Coast AM. How are you tonight?
3: Hello, Connie. Thank you for taking my call. I have a comment, a question for James. I'll listen off the air. I saw the film Disclosure Day yesterday. And I agree with what you said yesterday. I think it's probably the best piece of work Spielberg has done since Minority Report. And more or less, he gets, you know, the other three previous movies, Close Encounters, the E.T., the remake of War of the Worlds, he wraps them all up in a bow with this movie. But my question for you and James is, do you think there's a particular, like, I'm stunned what James just said, because I heard something along the same lines, but something along the lines of, I don't know if this is why they released the movie at this time, there's supposed to be some kind of a astrological lineup next month with Pluto, Uranus, Neptune, and Jupiter. Okay, thank you, Connie. Let's talk to you.
1: All right, thanks. Did you get that?
0: Yeah, we're in it right now. There's a major planetary lineup, and the sun's going ballistic, and that's going to be affecting our grid. So we have to bring in these new technologies. They're not, when you get these fearless energy technologies, they're not affected by the solar storms and things like that. They have a field around them. It's a different animal, different kind of energy. And we have it now. We have it ready to go. We just have to implement it. But I'm trying to remember what it was kind of, I wasn't exactly sure what his question was, but I think
1: it was some of the planets.
0: I haven't seen the movie, so
1: lining
0: I can't.
1: Up.
0: Yeah, I can't really. I haven't seen the movie, so I can't really comment on it. But if it's anything like the other stuff, it's still going to be a limited hangout, and they're not going to talk about the spiritually and technologically advanced ones. It's going to be a lot more fear and suspense, and the government after you and cover up. You know, it's going to be one of those things more than likely.
1: No, but I saw it. He saw it. It's not like that. You got to see it. You got to see it. Everybody, it's so funny to me that a lot of people in our industry here, in our genre, are saying certain things about the film and they haven't even seen it. Now, let me tell you, I didn't want to go see it because I thought, oh, it's going to be exactly like you're thinking and other people were thinking. But it's not like that. It's not a fantasy thing. It is. More from the experiencers. They actually dealt with experiencers and pretty well. I think you'd be happier about it.
0: What was the focus? I mean, if you don't mind me asking, but was it the focus on the benevolent, spiritually and technologically advanced ones, or was it more like the Greys and the Orion? There's the Orion Alliance, which are the reptilians and Greys and all these other guys. Did they show
1: any?
0: It's
1: more about us.
0: They didn't show any like Nordics or any of the.
1: They showed a taller Grey. Don't listen to anybody. Don't want to spoil it for you. But they showed, you know, Roswell, and they showed Kexburg, and they didn't get into Rendlesham or anything like that. They showed those two things but it was really about the experiencers. And to me, that was nice because somebody recognized us what we go through and what happens to us. And it's not like heavy into that, but it's enough to where people like you and I go, yeah. Oh, good. Okay. Yeah. Well, they brought that up. Thanks. You know, that's cool.
0: I'm waiting for the movie that comes out that's going to have these beautiful, loving beings show up and say, look, we know more about God and your history than you ever will. And this is the real story. And we're just here to help you advance and evolve. And you got to live under universal law, you know, which is universal peace and brother, sister, love and individual freedom and prosperity for all, and lay down a pattern. You know,
1: You'll be the one to make that documentary. That's your documentary. You make that. You've done everything else out there. Time to make that. And you can get AI and you can create it within probably 5 days. So
0: you don't know me. I'm not a computer person. You know, I can give everybody the information and the idea. I'm glad to work with them if they want to do something like that.
1: You could do that. It would, you know what? Somebody will probably call you on that one because they'll want to work with you like that. Hey, we're going to take off because it's over. Thanks. Let me know if you do that documentary. But thanks for joining us again and telling us all your goodies. And anything else you want to say before we go? Got about 30 seconds.
0: Yeah, we just need to keep an open mind, loving heart, and pure intent. And stay out of fear, you know, and start being kind and loving to each other, and we'll get through this.
1: And the best way to learn more about you?
0: Yeah, just go to eseti.org. All the information's there, or eSeti Stargate. We're on YouTube, Rumble, and all the shows are there. And a lot of the footage is on there, too, if you want to see all the footage that we've been filming recently.
1: Yeah, y'all got to see it. So thanks, James. We'll talk to you soon. Thanks for joining us.
0: All right, thanks for having me on the show. Have a good one.
1: Yeah, bye. Take care. Yeah, you guys definitely check out his site because he's got tons of images and tons of video. And it's amazing, especially when you see it yourself from the ranch. So I'm hoping everything works out in Hawaii so I can go see it out there. Holy cow. Wow, beautiful stuff. All righty, that was good. Thanks, everybody, for those phone calls. And now we're going to talk to Gary Osborne. He's going to be talking to us next, and we're going to hear about the Peniston Code from the Rendlesham incident, right? UFO in the UK. Remember that? The Peniston Code, ones and zeros. We're going to see what he's found out about that. So stay with us. More to come on Coast to Coast AM.

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5: 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I'm Chris DeMeo, Fox News. The 53-year championship drought is over for the New York Knicks.
6: Knicks fans, this is not a dream. 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Go ahead and cry. 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
5: The call on ABC, New York tops San Antonio 94-90. All eyes on the Middle East to see if the U.S. and Iran will sign a peace deal.
7: Iran claims the framework is still being finalized. Pakistan, which has been mediating talks, expects terms to be completed within the next 24 hours. The signing is likely to be virtual due to logistical challenges. If signed, the agreement would launch a 60-day negotiation period on Iran's nuclear program. Trump also says the Strait of Hormuz would reopen immediately and claims Tehran no longer wants to pursue a nuclear weapon. He also says the U.S. would eventually retrieve and destroy Iran's nuclear waste. In return, Tehran will reportedly receive phased sanction relief. The U.S. and Iran are offering different accounts of the deal.
5: That's Fox's Chanley Painter. Soccer fans cheering on their teams in the World Cup. Team USA winning Friday night against Paraguay.
8: Formerly known as MetLife Stadium, as they test the sound here at that stadium. Just an incredible game last night in Los Angeles as the United States dominated Paraguay 4-1. For the first time in its history, the United States scoring four goals in a single World Cup match, led by Flo Balogun, who became the first American since the 1930s to score two goals in a single World Cup match. President Trump, who called the team before the match and told them he thinks they could go all the way, posted this on Truth Social. Congratulations to Team USA on their big win, 4-1, over a very good Paraguay team. Keep it going. Thousands of fans gathered at watch parties across America.
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1: President Trump's name is no longer on the facade of the John F. Kennedy Center for the Performing Arts. Workers took it down after a judge's ordered it removed, citing only Congress could change the iconic center's name. In 1964, Congress designated it as a living memorial to the 35th U.S. President John F. Kennedy. It opened in 1971. Well, crowds of people gathered outside of Buckingham Palace for an annual event to honor King Charles.
2: This year marks King Charles III's fourth birthday parade of his reign. Trooping the Color is an annual tradition to mark the king's official birthday. It's an elaborate parade of pomp, pageantry, and military precision. It's always held in June, despite the king being born on November 14th, 1948. It's been a busy year for the 77-year-old monarch, including a historic state visit to the USA, where King Charles paid tribute at the 9/11 memorial and also addressed Congress, President Donald Trump calling him the greatest king in my book. The monarch has remained stoic amid his ongoing cancer battle. He was diagnosed in 2024, but last December, he revealed positive news that his treatment would be reduced this year.
1: That's Fox's Stephanie Bennett in London. One of Starbucks' most talked about drinks is making a comeback, and not everyone is celebrating. Fox's Daria Aubinger has more.
3: Starbucks says its viral unicorn frappuccino will return for one weekend later this summer, nearly a decade after the colorful drink became a social media sensation. The pink and blue beverage debuted in 2017 and generated huge demand, but also complaints from baristas who said stores were overwhelmed by orders and often ran short on ingredients. Starbucks has not announced exact dates for the limited time return, but says employees will receive training to help ensure a smoother launch. The unicorn frappuccino will again be available for a limited run in stores across the U.S. and around the world. Daria Aubinger, Fox News.
1: I'm Chris DeMeo. This is Fox News.

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1: Robin Trower, Bridge of Sighs, 1974, on Coast to Coast AM. Never a major chart hit, but man, one of the most respected guitar recordings in rock history. That's what I tried to find, some of that. That's just good late night radio music right there. A little spooky, totally atmospheric. So I'm glad that you guys have been with me this Willis weekend. And tomorrow, Richard Sirrett will be here. He's going to be, he's got serial killer hauntings and data center boom. That all sounds pretty good. Gary Osborne coming up next year on Coast to Coast AM.
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5: It's Coast to Coast AM. Connie Willis here with a reminder. Flag Day tomorrow, which is Sunday, which is today in some areas right now that's listening right now. It's Flag Day. Just want to remind everybody it's Bourbon Day. President Trump's birthday. Half of you are cheering. Yay. Father's Day is next weekend. Okay. Next weekend. Don't forget it. And throughout the week, once I say goodbye to you guys, you can catch me. I'm going to be interviewed by a lover of Coast to Coast AM for sure. Gary Anderson. You guys know him, Hidden Realms. That'll be the late night show with him, the 26th. I hope you guys get to tune in. Really fun guy and big in the history of this type of genre as well as radio itself. It's Military Pride Month too. And, I think I've nailed everything except that I will be on a creepy hotspot later in next month. And if you guys want to know anything, just go to my website at ConnieWillis.com and you can join the newsletter for free. And then you'll learn about all those different things because I always like to keep you up to par on what's happening, what not to forget, what to remember, how to, you know. Father's Day especially, some people do. Dads are pretty good about it. Never forget Mother's Day. Dads are a little better about it, but you still don't do something like that. We have a guest on tonight. I don't think maybe you were on Coast at least one time. I think you were on Coast before, but I think it's been a long time. Gary Osborne is with us tonight. He's a researcher and author. He's going to be discussing the Penniston Code, and that's the very famous binary code downloaded into the mind of James Penniston, Sergeant James Penniston, after he put his hands on the UFO during the Rendlesham UFO incident of 1980, right? He put his hand, he was touching it on the top, on the backside, sliding around as he was moving, looked under the hood. He did like everything. Amazing. And then he's writing it all down as if it's nothing. He's got all these other men, like 11 or something out there just stuck, frozen, not even, I don't know. I think their souls were taken while he's just examining and checking out this UFO that's just hovering right there. And at one point when he put his hand on this one particular area, I think there were some signs embossed, some sort of symbols that were embossed up. I think they were up. He's feeling that around. And then he got this download, right? This download happened. And what that was a bunch of ones and zeros. And at one point, he wrote all that down. And people have been trying to figure out what that's been. They've been trying to decode it ever since 1980. So one of the people that works with James Penniston himself is Gary Osborne. And Gary is like, hey, I know what's going on here. I may not know all of it, but I got a pretty good idea. Would you say that's about right, Gary? Or you're still far away from all the answers, or you're just figuring it out?
6: Hello, Connie. Connie Willis. Nice to see you. Well, I'm
5: Gary
6: not seeing
5: Osborne.
6: You, but I'm I can hear you really clear. It's really good. And what you just said there, how you gave his account, that was pretty good.
5: Thanks.
6: You must have read the first book. You must have read the first book.
5: The War and Peace book that's like 8,000 pages. You guys keep updating that book. Man, it's like, holy cow, that could be a 12-book series already, right? At least a three.
6: Someone was upset that it was too big a book, you know?
5: Could have been me. No. Well, the thing about it is you all update it constantly. So if anybody ever gets it, right, it's a constant update. So that's pretty cool. Mm. But the other thing is whenever if you get to a point in the book and you're not sure what it is or you want to know more information, there's the notes right on that same page, right? Right on that same page. Whose idea was that? It was a great idea.
6: Well, on the same page. Me and Jim. All I can say is me and Jim are on the same page,
5: Well, you got that
6: right. With this code.
5: Now, you've written many books. Can you just tell us about the books first? Because we actually talked about Shining Ones tonight a little bit.
6: Oh, right. Okay, that's good. I'm quite proud of that book, actually.
5: Yeah.
6: Yeah. The first one was The Serpent Growl, which I co-authored with Philip Gardner. The second one, The Shining Ones. Well, the first one was published in 2005 with Watkins Publishing. Second one was 2006, the year after, and that was The Shining Ones. And I was the one who wrote most of that book because Philip Gardner didn't want really anything to do with it because he'd already had a book out called The Shining Ones. And so the publishers wanted this to be a revised book of his earlier one, which he had published himself. So, I wrote most of that book. And also Scott Crichton, co-authored with Scott Crichton, who's a Giza researcher, and that was The Giza Prophecy. Never liked that title. Never liked it. It kind of conjured up, you know, crystal balls and tea leaves and that. But actually, that was the publishers who wanted that title. So it was The Giza Prophecy. But actually, the word prophecy kind of prophesied all what's happening now, because all this work I've been doing on the code, it actually is related to that book I did with Scott Crichton.
5: Oh,
6: and I'll talk about that later.
5: Okay.
6: And then I did the book with Jim. Jim always wanted a book about his account and the aftermath, you know, the years following. And so he said it, well, because I was working on the code already, which he had commissioned me to, he wanted to get a book out which just laid out his account and the aftermath, and that could be the foundation for a book on the code, which I was working on. So I agreed to that, and it took me 4 to 5 years in researching it all. And that book, the reason why it's so big is because it's two books in one.
5: It's three books in one.
6: Well, if you like, but it's mostly his account, okay? That's the main text of the book, is Jim's account of what he experienced in the aftermath. And I did all the research into the things that were going on around Jim that he wasn't always aware of, you know, and also other people who got involved, and interviews with some of the witnesses, and that all went into the end notes. So there's two books. It's like his account and there's the end notes, which give the facts of the incident, as far as we can gauge,
5: And that's the Rendlesham Enigma book
6: and
5: one,
6: the Rendlesham Enigma book one, and so now I've got a book coming out this year which is going to be the second book in the series, and it's called The Timeless Conception, and it's about Giza, and it's actually just all based on one set of coordinates that was found in the binary code message, one set of coordinates, and it's led to a 720 page book.
5: And you tried to shorten it too, right? You've shortened
6: I've been working on this now for so many years. Jim thought I'd given up on it, and so when I told him I'd actually finished it, he was surprised. He couldn't believe it. So
5: can we get that now on Amazon? Is it out?
6: No, not yet. It's still being prepared for publication. It's going to be on Amazon. Yeah, because that was what we did with the first book, you know, the Rendlesham Enigma. That was sold on Amazon, and this is going to be sold on Amazon too.
5: Do books always take that long to write? I mean, like years?
6: No. Is that, Well, if you're money orientated, then you're going to rush books out, you know, every month or whatever. But no, I'm not like that. I want to give good value for money. Okay. So I will research everything meticulously. Okay. And okay. I did with the Rendlesham incident. I watched lots of videos, read papers, books, interviews, all kinds of things. And it took me 4 or 5 years to get that together. Yeah.
5: Wow. And it's kind of cool that, you know, anything that's about Jim himself, he's right there for you. He's just a phone call away.
6: Yeah, he is. We had many conversations, you know, about his account, because I had to get everything I could from him. And, you know, Jim is quite secretive, you know, because he's a military guy, and he was probably one of 8 people who had a top secret clearance, that base, on Bentwaters base, because you've got the twin bases, there's Bentwaters and Woodbridge in Suffolk in England. And he lived in Ipswich. And so the incident happened in the Rendlesham Forest, just outside those twin bases, which were loaned to the USAF by the RAF because of the Cold War. And it was one of the largest military bases that was during the Cold War. Yeah.
5: And so how did you guys exactly meet? Did you know about the incident from being over in that area? How far away were you from that?
6: Oh, I was in, actually, where was I?
5: You were closer than me, I'm sure, when this happened.
6: No, I was brought up in Peckham, London, Southeast London. So that's my accent. And I hope everybody understands me, because
5: I'm having trouble.
6: Some Americans don't really. I couldn't hear him. I couldn't hear what he's saying. I couldn't make out. Well, I don't know. I'm just going to continue and try and make the best of it tonight. But so I was brought up in Southeast London, Peckham. And I think by the time Jim contacted me, out of the blue this was, I was living in North Devon.
5: He contacted you, okay.
6: Yeah, I was living in North Devon, you know, southwest England. Loads of beaches there. It was really nice. Now I'm living in Wisconsin.
5: Yeah.
6: With my wife. Not really. So when he first contacted me, what it was, there was a mutual friend. And he was talking about a dream he had, where he heard someone say 23.5 degrees, okay, and he thought it might be temperatures on the planet, different regions on the planet, but no, it's the Earth's obliquity tilt angle, you know, in respect to the ecliptic plane. So this mutual friend, When he told her about this dream, she said, that's Gary Osborne's work, 23.5 degrees, because I was finding references, encoded references to that angle in paintings, mostly from the 17th century, but many different sources throughout history, okay? And some of these artifacts that have those angles, there's these keystones, Masonic keystones, that go back 7,000 years. So they have those angles on them, you know, the Earth's obliquity angles. And so at the moment, it's not 23.5, it's 23.43 degrees.
5: I was going to say it's changed. Yeah.
6: It's decreasing. Yeah. It's kind of making its way to being upright very slowly. When Jim first contacted me, he put that in his title of his email, 23.5 degrees. So I was intrigued. I said, why did you put that in your title? Yeah, it was actually.
5: Smart move, yeah.
6: Why did you put that in your title, Jim? And he told me about the dream. And he did say again, I thought it was, you know, different temperatures, certain regions on the planet. I said, no, it's the Earth's axis obliquity angle, I said, in respect to the ecliptic plane. And he said, yeah, okay, I might have learned that at school or in military school, but I forgot it, because it doesn't really, it's a fact that doesn't mean anything to me personally, see. And a lot of us are like that, you know, we learn it in school and we just forget about the, he said he forgot about the value, he didn't, you know, the actual angle. So then it went from there. And then he said to me, I want you to look at this code. And I'd been following. Yeah, you asked me earlier if I'd been following the incident. Yeah, I had. Because I actually picked up the Sunday newspaper back in 1983. I think it was October 2nd. And it was the News of the World, which had on the front page, you know, UFO lands in Suffolk, and that's official. Yeah. So it was about the Rendlesham incident. And that was on the front page. And then there was like in the center of the page, center of the paper, there was the story of the Rendlesham incident. So I was intrigued by that. I thought if there's anything that's going to, you know, probably make disclosure, it would be the Rendlesham incident, because this happened on a military base, you know. And then over the years, I followed it. And I remember just before Jim Penniston contacted me, I was watching a documentary about the Rendlesham incident, and he was being portrayed by an actor. And I remember thinking that'd be an interesting guy to talk to. And then 2 weeks later, he phones me out. He emails me out the blue. and then
5: That's
6: he told
5: cool.
6: me, yeah. And then he said, I want you to look at this code. I didn't know anything about the code. I hadn't really, even though I've been following it for years, throughout the years, to see if there's any developments, I had missed the code part. Yeah. He told me about that, and he sent me.
5: So you just wanted to know about what happened in general, because you didn't know about the ones and zeros. You just wanted to know because, hey, it's close by. You're following it. Military. Yeah. You had no idea about that extra big part of it.
6: No, I had no idea at all about the code. And he was telling me about it. And I thought, this is really kind of interesting, you know. Now, the thing is, I'd already written a book with, wrote that book with Scott Cryan, okay, and we got the last draft of the manuscript out to the publishers on the same week that Jim actually sent me the coordinates from the code, the coordinates that were found in the code, deciphered from the code, you know, by Joe Luciano.
5: Okay, now before you do that, okay,
6: yeah,
5: that's where I get lost. Okay, how many pages of one, there? It's a bunch of ones and zeros is what was in his head. Right. And I think it was within 12 hours or 24 hours that he just couldn't get it out of his head. So he finally wrote it down. And when he did, he could sleep. He could relax again.
6: Yeah.
5: And how many pages was that?
6: 16 notebook pages. 16.
5: 16.
6: But the notebook's quite small. And it had a ring binder to it so he could take the pages out. Now, the thing is, that's important because of what he did. You see, he experienced the encounter with that craft, and that night when he got back home, he still had the ones and zeros in his mind's eye. You know, he wouldn't leave him alone. It was making him feel sick, and he couldn't get sleep. And so around about 2 o'clock the next morning, which would be the December the 27th, because the incident, his incident happened on the 26th of December, which is Boxing Day in the UK, you know, Christmas, Boxing Day. And so that morning, he got up, made himself a cup of coffee, and he thought, I can write these down. If I write these down, I might feel better. So he got his notebook, which he used during the incident, because he was sketching those glyphs that you were talking about. Yeah?
5: Yeah.
6: What's the music?
5: Right?
6: I'm
5: supposed to hear that. That's supposed to be cool, you know, like you're supposed to use it if you hear it. Use it, go with it, follow it. Well, that means we're about to take a break. So is that a good
6: that's a
5: good spot to stop anyway, right? Okay, so
6: thanks, Connie.
5: So hold that thought, because we'll come

0: Hey, St. Louis, this is Brian Kilmeade. 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It's informative. It's going to have fun. I absolutely love being there. 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
1: I'm Deborah Valentine. The 2026 NBA champions are the New York Knicks. The Knicks beat the San Antonio Spurs 94-90 in Game 5 of the NBA Finals. After trailing by double digits, Knicks captain Jalen Brunson was named MVP. This sound courtesy of ABC.
2: I'm in awe. I don't know. Whenever someone counts us out, we find a way to come back and do something about it.
1: The New York Knicks, a championship parade, will be held on Thursday, June 18th, along New York City's Canyon of Heroes. Police say three Philadelphia police officers were injured in a shootout late Saturday in Winfield. The suspect is dead. Police Commissioner Kevin Bethel says the officers are hospitalized in stable condition. Police say the officers responded to a report of a shooting. The gunfire erupted after the suspect drew a weapon as the officers attempted to arrest him. 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
1: From 1975, Shine On You Crazy Diamond, Pink Floyd, from the Wish You Were Here album. It's perfect companion for long drives and star-filled skies and nights spent contemplating the unknown like we do, right? You do, I do. It was, the song was actually inspired by former band member Syd Barrett, whose mysterious disappearance from public life became one of rock and roll's most talked about stories. I'm sure you know that one. And fans consider this Floyd's ultimate late night journey. Shine On You Crazy Diamond. Coast to Coast AM, continuing with the good music. And you know, a lot of you get a hold of me and you ask me questions that the real answer is just go to my website. That's really it. It's all there at ConnieWillis.com. And I want to thank you because when you do go there, there's some really cool things that are happening, I promise you. And when you find it, the letters and emails are just so nice. I don't know. Can we say letters anymore? I guess emails and texts and messages that you leave me are really nice about it because, first of all, there's a newsletter and it's free and it'll tell you what's going on too, where you don't have to go to the site. The email will go to you. That's called Where's Willis? It's a lot of fun. You've heard me do that with George Norrie along the way. I'll call in and he's like, "Where's Willis?" I just love it. He's got the perfect voice and he asks that and I just smile before I give him an answer back because I think it's really cool. So like, here's some of the things I do. I've got a show, Blue Rock Talk. That's my signature show. And that's where we talk about interesting things. And then Connie After Dark

0: is where you can have a drink with me, and it gets even more interesting, actually. But I put those together as one now, so it's a special combo price. And then, you know, this is what I do for a living. Then I have special shows, like tomorrow's National Bourbon Day. Well, I'm from Kentucky, so we got to do a bourbon show. It's a special bourbon show. And then next, a week from this week, I'll be up in the Rockies with one of the show that I do that is researching, communicating, contacting, talking with different advanced entities. So many really cool things. Yeah, Bigfoot, lights in the sky, strange lights, beams of light, sparkles, orbs. I call it the mitten people. There's some things that I've never heard anybody ever mention before, but I've seen. So I've had to give names to them just so I can recognize them when I see them again. And that's going to be next month. And you guys all want to go on that virtual investigation show. And I know it. And all you have to do is go to my site. And then a lot of you are winning money with my Win Any Lottery course that I have now. You're liking the course. You think it's easy, and you're making money with the lottery you're using a pendulum. It's great. Lynn Buchanan, one of our great guests here on Coast to Coast AM, and one of my friends, he taught me this method a long time ago, and he said he didn't really like it as much as some of the other ones he had. So he allowed me to take it, and since like 2012, I've had some books out with it, but I got the course out now, and you guys are winning money. So that's pretty cool, and you know that there's a way to win the jackpot. That's all intuition related. So if you're good, it's not a scam. It is, if you have a good intuition, you're going to be able to win some money. You'll at least win back what the course costs. So all you have to do to know any of these things, to learn about them, is just go to my website and you'll have everything there. And I hope you sign up for the newsletter. That's ConnieWillis.com.
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0: It is Coast to Coast AM. Hey there, Connie Willis here with you, enjoying the evening. And man, some great conversation tonight. Great questions that you guys called in about. And of course, the guests have just some wonderful information. Gary Osborne talking to us right now. You can find him on Facebook. That's where he is. I don't even think you have a site or anything, do you, Gary? Is it just Facebook?
1: No, I did have a website, but it relied on Adobe Flash, and they discontinued that.
0: Oh my, that was a long time ago.
1: It impacted the website, and it was all kind of, I don't know, just messed up really because of that. So I'm in the middle of, you know, really doing another one.
0: Hey, no worries. You know what? You can go to Amazon and see your stuff. It's right under author and all that. And then you've got your Facebook. That's really all you need. Somebody, you know, it's a lot of work to keep it up. I know what you're talking about with the Flash. Mm. You know, that used to be these great websites because of Flash. Mm. And then all of a sudden that was it. It was over.
1: Yeah. Unfortunately, that was it. Yeah. But I am working on another one. So where were we?
0: You said he had to get a cup of coffee.
1: Yeah, he made a cup of coffee and he sat down and thought, if I write these down, I might feel better. So that's what he did. 16 pages of ones and zeros. Now, of course, after he did that, and he didn't know it was binary code, he just saw these ones and zeros and he thought, I'm going nuts. You know, and he was worried because he thought he's got his job in the USAF, and he thought he'd have he was in security, okay? And he thought he'd lose his job, have his gun taken away from him, you know, in security. And so what he did was he took the notebook. After he wrote all those ones and zeros down, he just put it in a drawer and just forgot about it for some time. He just didn't want people seeing that because he thought that would be it'd be the end of his career.
0: Did he just put it in a drawer? I mean, he didn't put it in like a little vault or something. Just like, okay, I touched a UFO. That's not cool enough. Now I have all the stuff in my head that I downloaded and saw and missing time. And there's all these ones and zeros that drove me crazy until I wrote them down. Yeah, I think I'll just throw it in.
1: you've got to see what he felt at the time. He thought he was going through some sort of trauma because of the experience he had with the craft.
0: And nobody knew what ones and zeros were anyway at that time, right?
1: No. Okay. Well, there were people. Yeah, I mean, people who were into computers and they knew what binary code was, but Jim didn't. Okay.
0: Okay.
1: And he just saw these ones and zeros, and he just thought that's insane. You know, writing down ones and zeros. What for? Well, for what purpose? You know. Actually, when he had the download, when he touched that large symbol, because there was like six of them. I mean, there's five small symbols or glyphs, and there's this large one, which was a triangle inside a circle. When he touched that, that was when he had this bright light in his head, and he just saw these ones and zeros. And he said that when he opened he shut his eyes because he thought it was a blinding white light that was shining in his eyes, but it was all in his head. So when he opened his eyes, he could see clearly. You know, it takes you some time for your eyes to adjust after you've been looking into a bright light. Mm-hmm. So he said that was weird because he said he had perfect eyesight afterwards. And so at that time, when he was going around the craft, checking it out and that, he was actually really frightened because he thought the thing would probably blow up or something. And, you know, it would take off with him right next to it. So he was very cautious, but at the same time, he was terrified. But he had to do what he had to do. It was his job, you know. So anyway, that morning, he's written down these ones and zeros. He's put the binary, he's put the book into the drawer and just, that was it. He forgot about it for a while. Then from there, it was 30 years, wasn't it? Until he actually announced the existence. It was another 30 years.
0: It takes him a while to get around to things.
1: That's one of the main criticisms about the code. You know, people will try, they'll say, why did he sit on it for 30 years? Why did it come up later as if it was a new addition to his account, you know? So, yeah.
0: So, what do you think of that? What do you say to that?
1: Oh, I've got a lot to say about that. 30 years, because what I had to do to decipher this code, I had to wait until 2018. All right, so I started working on this code in 2011. It was February 2011 when he sent me the coordinates, okay? Yeah, I should go back a bit.
0: Because when you say coordinates, I don't know what that means. Okay.
1: Well, but I just want to say, though, that the reason why he contacted me because of this mutual friend, but also because I had a reputation for deciphering code and also ancient symbolism, you know, especially ancient Egyptian symbolism and Hindu symbolism. So that's the reason why he was asked to get in touch with me, because I might have some information on why he was dreaming about 23.5 degrees. And that was part of my research anyway, from the year 2000. So this is 2011, February 2011. He sends me the coordinates, and these coordinates, there's seven sets of geographic coordinates, GPS. And it's kind of strange because this code originated in 1980, as Jim claims, and I believe him. And he did have the pages and the ink of the notebook tested, yeah. And it was by, I'm trying to think now, the guy who did the MJ-12 documents. I think he looks into those. Trying to think of his name now. But he said that the pages and the ink actually are around about circa 1980, all right? So, but it hasn't been forensically tested yet. And that's what Jim did say, that if he ever got the money together or the funding for it, he'd have it forensically tested, you know, and he's got nothing to hide on that. So anyway, he contacted me, as I said, and because I was into being able to decipher codes, and he said to me, look at these seven sets of coordinates, see if you can find any additional information, you know.
0: Just stop you there. The coordinates, how did the coordinates come about? Because all I know is ones and zeros, and then I hear coordinates, but I'm not sure where those came from. Because they came from the ones and zeros somehow.
1: They were embedded in the message. They were part of the message, you know. There was these.
0: That's part of like the puzzle that you all find out, when you decode, you learn these things.
1: Okay. So there was an eligible message in English, yeah. Well, most of it was eligible, but there was some kind of transmission errors there that had to be filled in. And Joe Luciano deciphered the message. He made a good job of that. And then there was Daniel, trying to think of his name now, Daniel Lewis, I think, not sure. He looked at the code as well. He was looking at the raw binary code data, and I think that was in 2022. Yeah. And he was able to correct some of the transmission errors, okay, that Joe kind of left. But yeah, the coordinates, the GPS coordinates, they were all, it was just all these numerical, all these numbers, and there was no decimal point, you know, because you have the decimal point in the coordinates, in the latitude and longitude coordinates. But there's no decimal point. So Joe had to work out where the decimal point would be in the latitude and longitude coordinates. And these seven sets of coordinates, they all point to ancient sites around the globe. Yeah. So when he sent them to me, he sent them on February the 2nd, 2011. When I received them, I received them in early morning on February the 3rd, okay, because I was in England. And I straight away, I took each of the coordinates and I got into Google Earth and I was watching the cursor. Yeah, I just put each of these coordinates into Google Earth. I was watching the cursor and it's kind of watching it dramatically go across the globe to all these ancient sites, you know, some of them pyramids. Sacred Mountain, which is one in China. So I'll just list them out. There's High Brazil. High Brazil, people pronounce it High Brazil, and it's
0: Brazil, okay.
1: But it's High Brazel because that's how the Irish would pronounce it, because it's
0: Okay.
1: an island that's off the southeast, sorry, southwest coast of Ireland.
0: Okay.
1: And it's now submerged, and it's got a lot, it's got a mythical, it's mythical because the Tuatha Dé Danann, which is the Irish mythical gods and goddesses, and they're called the fairy folk or the fae. Their actual feast day, I think, is on February the 2nd, which is related to Queen or goddess Brigid. So when Jim sent me the coordinates, it was on the 2nd of February, and that day is related to High Brazel anyway. Yeah. So I found that strange. And anyway,
0: No
1: so what?
0: coincidences, yeah.
1: No, so that was the first set of coordinates, and there was Karna Pyramid in Belize, which is a Mayan pyramid. That's Caracol. That place is Caracol, and the Nazca lines, the Nazca in
0: Yeah.
1: Peru, those coordinates targeting that place. Giza. Now that's what I was interested in because I was already familiar with Giza because I'd already been doing a lot of research into it, and I've been researching it for a good 20 years, I guess, before Jim got in touch with me. So yeah, and then there's Taishan in China, Mount Taishan, sacred mountain. There's the Temple of Apollo in Greece, Naxos Island. There's a large portara there. It looks like a large gateway, yeah, because it's the ruins of this temple, and there's just
0: Right.
1: this kind of window or gate. It's just it looks like a window or a gate, yeah, or gateway. And also, am I missing one? Yeah, of course I have. Sedona.
0: Oh, in Sedona, okay, the
1: Which is
0: closest one.
1: UFO hotspot, yeah.
0: Yeah.
1: So, yeah. So he said, when I found all these, where all these were being targeted around the globe, they're really interesting because of these all were ancient sites. Now, he had an inkling of what these sites were, okay. But what he did, he rushed those coordinates to me. They were just deciphered by Joe, just hours before he sent them to me. So I don't think Jim really had a good look at what these coordinates were, or he didn't really go into it too much. He sent me the coordinates, and I found out where they were, and I sent the information back to Jim, and he said, "Yeah, but can you find any additional information?" So then I thought, why did he have that dream of 23.5 degrees? Yeah. So I'm thinking that what I will do is I'll take these coordinates, but I want to see them all together, all in one go, on a map of the Earth. So I use Google Maps, which is a flat map projection of the Earth, so I could see all the coordinates together. And then I started measuring the angles between them, connecting them like a dot-to-dot drawing. So I was connecting them with these, and I realized what the angles were. And this is when I thought Jim may have hoaxed the code. I thought, he's yanking my chain here, because I found the angle of 23.5 degrees between Nazca and Giza, okay, on this flat map projection of the Earth, and at that altitude, that you're looking at the map. And it was precisely 23.5 degrees. Now, as we said, the Earth's axis obliquity is 23.43 at the moment. But 23.5 is the generic value they give in textbooks, all round value.
0: Wow.
1: I don't want to
0: You
1: spend
0: thought
1: too
0: you
1: much time
0: pulled
1: with
0: your
1: other.
0: leg.
1: Yeah, I know, I thought, yeah, but as we go on, you'll find out why I thought that. So
0: Okay,
1: we're
0: okay.
1: coming up to another intermission.
0: We are. You have learned how, when you hear the sound of the song, it's coming. Giving away all the secrets there. That's a little radio magic thing is going on. Okay. So you know where you're at because we want to come right back to that, let you get to where you want to get, and tell us what the code is, man. What is the Peniston code? Oh my goodness, jeez, this is good stuff. Gary Osborne is with us. He's, I think you were looking for a name, Dr. Wood or something like that. That's what's in my head. I'm like, Dr. Wood. And I thought maybe I should tell you that. Maybe not. We can ask you when we come back. But we're talking about the Peniston Code with Gary Osborne. You can find him. He's got many books, so you can look him up on Amazon and just look for Gary Osborne. Okay, and that's O-S-B-O-R-N. There's no E at the end of that. And it's Gary with one R, G-A-R-Y. So this is interesting. We're going to see if we can get some answers here and decode it. It's Connie, Coast to Coast AM.

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0: I can think about is all the hours in the summer. For every summer I had since I ever could remember making this a reality.
1: The comment, courtesy of ABC, New York City Mayor Zohran Mamdani announcing on X that the New York Knicks championship parade will be held on Thursday, June 18th, along New York City's Canyon of Heroes. President Trump says the U.S. and Iran may sign a peace deal later today. Fox's Chanley Painter reports.
2: Iran claims the framework is still being finalized. Pakistan, which has been mediating talks, expects terms to be completed within the next 24 hours. The signing is likely to be virtual due to logistical challenges. If signed, the agreement would launch a 60-day negotiation period on Iran's nuclear program. Trump also says the Strait of Hormuz would reopen immediately and claims Tehran no longer wants to pursue a nuclear weapon. He also says the U.S. would eventually retrieve and destroy Iran's nuclear waste. In return, Tehran will reportedly receive phased sanction relief. The U.S. and Iran are offering different accounts of the deal.
1: Despite mixed signals, both nations seem optimistic about an impending agreement. Police say three Philadelphia police officers were injured in a shootout late Saturday night in Winfield, Pennsylvania. The suspect is dead. Police Commissioner Kevin Bethel says the officers are hospitalized in stable condition. 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
1: President Trump announcing another nomination to the Justice Department.
5: President Trump is picking James McDonald to be U.S. Attorney for the Southern District of New York. Arguably, he would be the most prestigious U.S. attorney in the nation. And like other nominees before him, McDonald has been Trump's personal lawyer, representing him in a criminal case. But McDonald does have experience as a federal prosecutor, something other nominees did not have. McDonald would replace Jay Clayton, who was tapped to be the next director of national intelligence. Roger Stern, Fox News.
1: Perhaps the most talked about card in the history of the UFC is planned today on the White House grounds. Fox's Greg Thompson previews UFC Freedom 250.
6: It's a seven-matchup card featuring the biggest fight night bonuses ever for both best fight and top individual performances, as the UFC tries to make sure that Freedom 250 lives up to its iconic backdrop on the White House South Lawn. Now all 14 fighters made weight and are good to go, including former middleweight and light heavyweight champion Alex Pereira, who's trying to become the first fighter in UFC history to win belts in three different weight classes when he faces Ciryl Gane for the interim heavyweight title. In the other co-main event, lightweight champ Ilia Topuria puts his undefeated record on the line against interim champion Justin Gaethje, a fight that'll unify both their belts. Greg Thompson, Fox News.
1: A six-hour manhunt at Marine Corps Base Camp Pendleton in California. According to authorities, the suspects breached the installation during a police pursuit. They then abandoned a vehicle carrying more than 112 pounds of cocaine and fentanyl and fled on foot. The search led to a temporary shelter-in-place order. The two suspects were eventually arrested. Officials did not immediately release their identities or what charges they may face. I'm Deborah Valentine. This is Fox News.

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0: 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Now, here's your guest host, Connie Willis.
1: Another one of those great tunes for late night. It's Dire Straits on Coast to Coast AM. Brothers in Arms, 1985. This was basically recorded during the dawn of the digital recording era. And, of course, famous for its guitar. People call it haunting. It was actually written about the bond between soldiers. Works with the music this weekend that we've been listening to. So Connie Willis here with you on Coast to Coast AM. Are you single and are you looking for someone special? And are you looking for someone that thinks the way you do? Because maybe you think about things that a lot of other people don't. You know about Paranormal Date, right? Well, how about Paranormal Date, the TV show that's coming up? It's a brand new Spark original series where romance is involved. We are looking for people to join and be a part of the show. Yep, actually a casting call. Will it be Love at First Fright for our spirited singles? Yeah. So this is the real deal. If you are single and you're interested in meeting somebody like you within a television show here that we've got all set up that we're working on, casting right now, all you have to do is apply at paranormaldate.com. That's it. And if you'd like more info, go to our website and you'll see it there. When you first go to the site, our web guys do a wonderful job. You'll see James Gilliland, but then you just keep swiping and you'll see casting call. And that's it. More info, go right there to coasttocoastam.com.

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0: Connie Willis here on Coast to Coast AM. We are talking about the Penniston Code, the Rendlesham incident back in 1980 with the Sergeant Air Force dude, retired now, James Penniston, Jim Penniston. He does have a website at, I think it's jimpenniston.com. So you can look up more of that. And Gary Osborne is the man telling us all about it. Researcher, author. He knows how to, he's the guy you want with you as a partner on Trivial Pursuit. Okay. He's the dude that's going to know the answers. He can decode things. He's really good at decoding. He's also got what, 1, 2, 3, 4, 5 books total with the new one coming out. We can say 5.
1: Yeah.
0: Yeah. Okay.
1: Yeah, we can. Yeah, we can.
0: We can say 5. Okay. You can find him on Facebook, but you can also go to Amazon, look up Gary Osborne. And I think it's got some info in there on you.
1: Yeah.
0: You know, sometimes people fill that out and sometimes people don't, but that's kind of where your info is. But okay.
1: Yeah,
0: so,
1: you know, I was going to say, I'm not important. This code is important.
0: Oh, yeah.
1: So
0: no,
1: I don't really, you know, I'm not really interested in myself or putting myself out there.
0: Oh, I got you. Okay. Yes. Yeah, exactly. Some of us are like, we got to sell ourselves, but you're like, no, I just want to write. That's all I want to do.
1: I get it.
0: And decode and figure out the answers. So it's all about the UFO comes down and they think it's a crashed, airplane or something, right? They think it's something like that. They go, here it is, a UFO. And everybody else is kind of like stopped in the field. And Jim Penniston is going right over to the UFO that's just hovering and he's touching it. And then he, boom, gets this download, ones and zeros. And then he writes it down. And then eventually, like 2,000 years later, he shows up to you and says, like a long time away, he gives it to you and says, and there's coordinates at this point where somebody has looked at it and they've seen the coordinates. And then, and they know that you are a special guy with all this kind of stuff. So it says, he says, here, and now you all have had this long relationship and friendship ever since. But so you're looking at the coordinates now, right?
1: And
0: you thought he was kidding you because things, when you start connecting the dots, you were like, he's pulling my leg here. He's yanking my chain, I think you said.
1: So, yeah, in a way. But you see, what happened was that book that I co-authored with Scott Crichton, which was the last draft, was sent the very same week when Jim sent me the coordinates and the code. You see, that book had already presented my work on my research on the 23.5 degrees. Okay. But you see, Jim couldn't have known that because, as I said, that last draft went off to the publisher the same week he sent me the coordinates, and Scott and I never mentioned anything that was in that book to anybody in our, you know, only the people that were in our circle. And Graham Hancock, you know, because he was writing the foreword to that book. He was the only one who understood what we were going to be presenting. No one else did. But I found that what came up in the code, what was emerging from this code while I was studying it, were things that were presented in that book with Scott Crichton. Yeah. Actually, Scott Crichton and myself, we were on Coast to Coast back in 2012, and we were being interviewed by George Noory. So there's a connection there.
0: Yeah.
1: But yeah, so when I started looking at these coordinates all on a flat map projection of the Earth, and I was finding 23.5 degree angles. Okay, there was one between Nazca and Giza, also between Nazca and Caracol, which is that Mayan pyramid, which is in a perpendicular to the first angle, you know. But both were 23.5 degrees. There's another angle from Nazca to Higher Brazil, which was 51 degrees, and that identified the side angle of the Great Pyramid, you know, because the Great Pyramid side angles are 51.84. This was 51. It was close enough. And there was another angle, 11.75, which is half of 23.5. Okay. And it's just these three angles that draw up a kind of 2D image or a triangle of the Great Pyramid. And there's these other angles that 11.75, again, but I said all just three angles are being used here, okay? So with these angles of 20, sorry, 11.75, they're pointing to the internal dimensions of the Great Pyramid and the internal chambers that we know of. Okay. But there's one above the King's Chamber in the Great Pyramid that we don't know about, and it was pointing there as if there's another chamber there. Okay. So when I saw all that just appear from out of that map with these coordinates, I thought, no, this is not a coincidence, you know, and I don't think Jim could have done this. There was other things that came up that I thought, no, Jim wouldn't have had any knowledge of that, and he wouldn't have had any patience to actually try and devise this, you know. So, I mean, he's a no-nonsense guy. He's down to earth,
0: Right.
1: no nonsense, you know, and he just wouldn't have had the patience to do this. So, and he wouldn't have had the knowledge, right? Because he hadn't lived and breathed the kind of things I was researching, yeah. So when I saw all that, first of all, I was skeptical when I first started finding these angles, and I thought, ah, Jim's yanking the chain, you know, there's something, because somehow he must have known what was going to be in that book that Scott and I was writing. I thought, no, there's no way. So in fact, Scott actually said to me, don't touch it, don't touch that code, because it's to do with a UFO phenomenon, and we're working on Giza. We're researchers working on, and we don't want that to kind of sully our, you know, reputation as kind of academics working on the Giza complex. So, but I didn't. I ignored what he said, and I carried on because I was
0: Good.
1: finding things all the time, you know.
0: Wow.
1: And I thought, no, there's no way Jim could have devised this. Anyway, with that, that was the first. That was the initial information that came out of the code in the first few months of me looking at it. So I told Jim about it. I never really got any feedback from him, and I was a bit peeved with Jim about that, you know, because he wasn't really giving. No, I was really kind of. I thought, why? He's got me to work on this code, and he's not giving me any feedback. So, but he said to me, and he was quite right actually, because he said, I didn't want to influence you in any way. I didn't want to, you know, suggest something and you follow that. He said, I want you to just go in cold, look at everything and find what you found. And that was it. So I didn't want to influence it in any way. So that was the reason why he remained quiet. He just went, that's interesting. Yeah. So anyway, that was the initial information that it drew up this image of the Great Pyramid on the flat map projection of the Earth, aligned to the Greenwich Meridian, I should say. The pyramid is centralized on the Greenwich Meridian on the map of the Earth, and it's also the equator is running through where the Queen's Chamber would be in the Great Pyramid. See, so I've got all the graphics for this, and I must admit, before I came on, I thought, actually, I'm not going to be able to use the graphics to show people how all this comes together. So it's like a test for me, this, you know, talking about the code when I've got no graphics or diagrams to show people. And it's difficult to communicate this stuff anyway, because it's all mathematical and geometrical, you know. The way the code, the nature of the code is mathematical. And it's as if this intelligence behind the code is using the language of the universe, you know, because really everything is made of numbers. Everything is mathematics at the foundation of reality. It's all numbers. So they use mathematics to prove the things it is telling us, because you can't refute math. You know, 2 + 2 = 4. You can't argue with that. So it's all mathematical, and people do have a problem with that, because we were all kind of intimidated by math at school. You know, those who just didn't like it. You know, so it's kind of a hurdle to try to communicate this stuff when people are not really mathematical. You know. But actually, I'm finding this quite good, actually. I find this quite of a relief that I don't have to go through slides and graphics and all that. I can just talk about this, you know. It's just a nice little chat we're going to have. So yeah, that was the first initial information that came out of the code. Then I started focusing on the Giza coordinates, because I already knew about Giza. I was already familiar with the complex there. And I actually contributed an appendix to Robert Bovell. You know Robert Bovell, the author, who he was the one who it made a media sensation in the mid 90s, when he saw that the three main pyramids at Giza reflected the belt stars of Orion, the three belt
0: Oh, right.
1: stars.
0: Right. Okay.
1: So Robert Bovell, I got to know him. I mean, I knew him and Graham Hancock, and Robert Bovell wrote the Orion Mystery in the mid-90s. So I was talking with him a lot about the Orion correlation theory. And the code actually points to an integral part of his theory, which is the Giza diagonal at Giza. It's pointing to it. But you see, the code originated in 1980, and Robert Bovell at first had his insight that the three pyramids at Giza mirrored or reflected the three belt stars in 1983. So the code, which is pointing to an integral part of his Orion correlation theory, preceded his insight that started, the whole thing about the Orion correlation with the pyramids. And that was 3 years before he had that insight. So, this code is a time anomaly, it's a temporal anomaly. And the thing is, there were things that were coming up out of the code that Scott and I had already presented in the book that we'd just written, So that again, it's a time anomaly. It's talking about things that would come up later. So then, as I said, I started looking into the Giza coordinates and studying those. And then I realized that it's not just pointing to the Giza diagonal, it's pointing to the Sphinx. And what it is, it's the Giza coordinates found in the code have been so meticulously and strategically placed, chosen, on the Giza plateau. But it's not targeting the pyramids, it's not targeting the Sphinx. It's actually a nondescript location between the two largest pyramids, G1 and G2. I call them G1 and G2 and G3, the three pyramids. And I call them by what the Egyptologists say they related to the three pharaohs of the Old Kingdom, Fourth Dynasty. They say that they're tombs. Actually, Connie, what do you think of that? What do you think the pyramids are?
0: I have no idea, but I know that there's something to them. I'm not sure what it is. I've heard of a lot of different theories, and I don't know. I did at one point with being a remote viewer under Lynn Buchanan and learning a lot of this true psychic spies and all that kind of stuff. One of them, I can't remember his name, and I know I was telling you about him at one point. I cannot remember his name. I was working on a TV show, and he was kind of like auditioning for it, not really auditioning, but showing us what he could do so we could do it right in the show. And I gave him the target of the pyramids, and what he drew was amazing. And it was down below one of the paws. I think it was one of the paws of the Sphinx. And I think you and I talked about how there was something under one of them, and I got to find it so I can show it to you. But I mean, I just hear about a lot of chambers and this and that, so I'm not sure. I really don't know, but I know it's something significant, I feel.
1: Well, that's what these Giza coordinates are pointing to, the left forepaw of the Sphinx, something that was deposited under the left forepaw, a cache of records. And Manu Seif-Saday, Dr. Manu Seif-Saday, who actually collaborated with me on the code with the Giza coordinates. He wrote his book Under the Sphinx in 2022, I think it was published. And he found hieroglyphic evidence, textual evidence in the ancient Egyptian record that's pointing to the left forepaw of the Sphinx. But this is what the Giza coordinates found in the code are also pointing to. And what it is, these coordinates, I think they're all pointing to things that we should know by now. Okay, but as I said, I concentrate just on the Giza coordinates. I found that those Giza coordinates were using significant numerical distances, okay, to point to certain things. So you would know that this was intentional, yeah? So what it is, it's a nondescript location between G1 and G2, but it's actually a solstice marker because there's a line that goes from the Sphinx between, and it goes between the two pyramids, the two largest pyramids, And it's the path of the sun during the summer solstice when it sets in the west, right? It when you look towards the west and you're standing in front of the Sphinx, you'll see the sun go overhead and then it will set directly between those two pyramids, okay, the two largest ones. And that's where the Giza coordinates are. So it's a solstice marker. It's marking that line of the path of the sun. Okay.
0: What does it all mean? I don't get it.
1: Yeah, this is what I'm getting to. Don't worry, I'm getting to it. So,
0: fine. I'm just like, it's like crazy, you know? All the stuff that you learn from ones and zeros like this, you know, it's crazy.
1: I'm trying to get all this covered as much as I can. Because this code is, it's all, it authenticated itself anyway, and we're going to get to that in a moment. So if you took the Giza
0: I'm getting impatient, aren't I? I'm so sorry. I'm like, come on, man. Come on, give it to
1: me.
0: No,
1: it's all right. It's all right. I'm patient because I've been working on this for years. So
0: I know you have.
1: I know it back to front. But it is difficult trying to communicate this without the graphics, okay? So just bear with me. So
0: well,
1: anyway.
0: That's why I'm like going, well, you got a minute, man. You got a minute.
1: Okay.
0: All and right. Guess what? The next segment that you talk is the last segment.
1: Okay.
0: And, you know, so.
1: I'll try and get as much as I can covered, yeah.
0: Okay. Yeah. Yeah. Because, man, just shoot to the answer. I can't wait. No. Because I know you have a lot more to do with it. So, anyway, Gary Osborne is with us. Great guy, great personality, great sense of humor. And it's exciting here, right? I'm getting a lot of people texting and messaging and saying, man, this is great. But I just want to know that answer, right? But do they have an answer? So stay with us more.

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1: I'm Chris DeMeo. The New York Knicks defeat the San Antonio Spurs 94-90 to win the NBA championship. New York's Jalen Brunson taking the series MVP, scoring 45 points.
2: I'm in awe. I don't know. Whenever someone counts us out, we find a way to come back and do something about it.
1: Courtesy ABC, the Knicks win their series 4-1. It's their first NBA title in 53 years. The U.S. Army is celebrating a big birthday today.
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0: Blow by Blow. And believe it or not, Stevie Wonder originally wrote the piece, but Jeff turned it into this instrumental journey. Because, like, the guitar seems to, like, tell the story all by itself, making this one of those rare songs that feels really powerful under a sky full of stars. I hope that you guys got to feel that with all the music that we played tonight, that you were just out in the desert looking up, you know, listening to what our guests are talking about and enjoying yourself that way, just kind of getting into it deeper. By the way, if you're not a Coast Insider, it's real easy to do. 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Well, you become a Coast Insider and then you can listen to it tomorrow. It's kind of as simple as that. More information, go to coasttocoastam.com and become a Coast Insider.
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0: It's Coast to Coast AM. Connie Willis here with you, along with Gary Osborne, telling us about the Penniston Code, how it came about to him, for him, for Jim Penniston as well. That's where it started, and how he got involved with it, with Gary, and all the things that Gary knew before in the past and what he's working on, and how Gary's also finding out, wow, this like just keeps getting better and better the more I look at it. And it's now Gary's got new books. He's got a new book coming out. You can check him out and find him on Facebook, but also on Amazon. The next book coming out is The Timeless Conception. He worked with Jim Penniston on the Rendlesham Enigma book timeline. You can also find The Shining One. And what is it? The Serpent Grail, and also The Giza Prophecy. So got a lot of good stuff out there. Got a good story going on right now. We're listening to the accounts of everything that happened. And so, Gary, time flies on Coast to Coast AM, doesn't it?
7: It does, yeah. It does. Oh, I've been on here before. I know the format.
0: But we have some people, you know, we want to get some people on the phone before. This is our last segment, so we want to get some people on to talk to you because, they, you know, people want to ask questions, things like that. So I just want you to know if you can get, you know, to a certain point, because I want to bring them in. I just want to give you a timeline. You know what I'm saying?
7: Yeah. All right. Well, what I'm going to tell you, these things are important. So those Giza coordinates, where they're placed, they're placed between the two pyramids, yeah, G1 and G2, and they're marking the summer solstice line. The sun, when it sets in the west, it passes between the two pyramids. Now, when you measure the line between the two pyramids, how do I put this? I had to work out the center point between the two pyramids because that gave me the angle of the line, you know, the azimuth angle. And when I extended that line, it went all the way to the Sphinx and to its left forepaw, okay, which is the place where they say there's a void beneath the left forepaw of the Sphinx called anomaly B and anomaly A. And they were detected in 1991 by Dr. Robert Schock and Dr. Thomas DeBecky. They found these voids using seismic tomography scanning. And this one of those voids is what the Giza coordinates found in the code are pointing to. Okay, so you've got that line from the Giza coordinates to the Sphinx. But if you take that line in the opposite direction, okay, it goes all the way to the Atlantic, to the Azores, and to a specific island, São Miguel Island, which is only an island of 290 square miles in an ocean that's 41.1 million square miles. So it's a needle in an haystack. So what I'm saying is there's this line, this heading line, that where the Giza coordinates, it's like an anchor for this line, okay? So it's pointing to the Sphinx, this line, and it's pointing all the way to the Azores and São Miguel Island. And of course, the Azores have been, they say that that's where Atlantis was, yeah? That's where Atlantis, because the peaks of the mountains of Atlantis are those islands, that's what they say, yeah. So it's pointing to the Sphinx's left forepaw where Akashia records may have been deposited, and Manu saves the day. He says that the Akashia records was breached perhaps just before the first dynasty, first ancient Egyptian dynasty. And the knowledge that cache of records contain may have kickstarted the ancient Egyptian civilization, yeah, because it may have contained knowledge about astronomy and precession. And in the opposite direction, it's pointing all the way to the Azores, where they say that's where Atlantis was, you know. So that those two things are connected by the Giza coordinates, cache of records and perhaps, you know, the homeland of the ancient Egyptians, the original homeland, which was in the Atlantic. Okay, and of course, it's been said that ancient Egypt is a legacy of Atlantis. So this is what the Giza coordinates are pointing out. It's what the intelligence behind the code is pointing out. And it's like they are giving us a kick up the backside to know things about the Giza Plateau that we should have known by now. Now, this is the reason why I'm calling this book The Timeless Conception, because there's no, even though Egyptologists have dated it to about 2500 BC, with these new found detected ground, was it? They used satellite scanning, and they've detected these under the subsurface anomalies beneath the pyramids that go down to about 2 kilometers. Yeah, they're kind of pillars beneath the pyramids. I mean, I'm sure you've heard of that, Connie, haven't you?
0: Yep, I have.
7: So Filippo Biondi, who led a team who's found these subsurface anomalies beneath the pyramids, he says that there's a second Sphinx, okay? And the thing is this second Sphinx is gazing towards the west, okay? It's the twin Sphinx of the Sphinx we know, okay? And that is on that line that the Giza coordinates from the code is targeted. It's on that line, you know, where he says that it might be a second Sphinx that's gazing towards the west. And of course, if it is gazing that way, then it would be gazing towards the Azores, which is where, yeah, people believe that was where the original.
0: So it's interesting because through this code, I'm trying to like hear this like narrative of, you know, this is, you know, what. I'm

0: 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Now, here's your guest host, Connie Willis.
1: And that's Jeff Beck, because we've ended as lovers on Coast to Coast AM. That's 1975. The album...

0: I'm thinking the ones and zeros and this message left for the world is, you know, the chosen one, Jim Finiston all this kind of stuff. I'm thinking I'm looking for a narrative, but it's really about, you know, here's something interesting and here's something else interesting. These coordinates and these places, and they're all places that we all know of that are mysterious and cool and awesome and we want to learn more. So it's really more about that, isn't it? It's like you said, it's mathematical.
1: Yeah. And the other thing is, aside from that, what I've just told you, okay, because it's pointing to different things at Giza all at the same time. It's just one set of coordinates. The code authenticates itself using that same line. And there's a latitude, a special latitude running through Giza, which divides the north-south distance between the largest pyramid, the Great Pyramid, and the third pyramid in the south called G3. So if you look at the north-south distance between those two pyramids, you know, like the latitude running through their centers, yeah, the two latitudes running through the centers, this latitude that I'm talking about, it divides that distance, that full distance, into phi, into the phi ratio of 1.618. Okay, this latitude I call the golden cut latitude. I call it the golden cut because it cuts and divides that distance into the phi ratio. And that latitude is the point that cuts that into those two proportions, yeah, the phi ratio proportions. The thing is, that latitude that runs through Giza, which divides that distance into the phi ratio, the numbers in that latitude, they generate the fine structure constant, which is the physicists say this is the most mysterious number in physics. And these coordinates of that latitude, they generate this number, which is a 12-digit number, but it's the full 12-digit number of the fine structure constant that was determined in 2018. So the code has predicted this 12-digit number coming up in the future in 2018, 38 years later.
0: Oh, my.
1: And this number, the full 12-digit number, we're not talking about just a few like decimal places and that. It's the full 12-digit number of the 2018 determination made by physicists. and it's predicted this coming up in 2018, and there's no way anyone could have known this or predicted it, anyone that existed in our timeline. So
0: I gotta cut you off. I have to bring somebody on. It's just I gotta do it. It's, you know, I'm sorry that
1: yeah,
0: network
1: sure.
0: makes
1: go
0: you
1: on.
0: Do
1: go
0: it.
1: On,
0: so right. so we gotta bring. But I want you to give like if there's any like the answer that you got. But somebody's got to come on. I gotta bring them on. So hey there, welcome. I think they think they know you, by the way, and they're like it's like this an emergency that they got to talk to you. So hey there. Yeah. Well, I don't know who you are, your name. Welcome to Coast AM. Hi there. You wanted to talk to Gary?
2: Yeah, this is Jim Penniston.
0: James Penniston.
1: Hello, Jim.
2: It's a great. You're brilliant, Gary. Brilliant. I mean, I'm so glad that you went on this show.
1: Yeah. Thanks, Jim.
2: Yeah. I mean, your work, your research. I know it personally. It's breathtaking. I got the privilege of working with you
1: thank you.
2: For the last 15 years or something like that.
1: And, it's mutual, Jim. Mutual.
2: Yeah, and that's the nice thing is one of the nicest part of my life was I think the actual research time when you're working on the code. I think that I don't know how many hours we put on Skype at the time and.
1: Yeah,
2: and that, and you did a brilliant job on it, and I'm so Thanks. Proud to have you as co-author and as a friend, and your work is just brilliant. I'm saying that because you won't say it.
1: No, I won't. I don't. I'm very humble. You know, I'm very. Yeah.
0: Yeah, sorry, I had to rush you there, Gary, but this was why, okay? This was why. I'm like, Gary, come on, man. Jim wants to talk to you.
1: That's great. That's great. Yeah, Jim's on.
2: Yeah, and you know, the whole thing about this discovery, it actually delayed the book, Rendlesham Enigma, when this information was discovered by Gary.
1: Yeah.
2: in 20

0: Yeah.
1: I think
0: Because I'd
1: it's
0: only just found
1: what
0: it. Yeah, I'd only
1: it,
0: just found it then. I'd only found it just as I was working on the last chapter. And when I found that, and I knew that the code had authenticated itself, and I thought, I've got to include this in the last chapter. So that's the reason why the publication was delayed on that first book. But yeah,
1: I
0: you
1: mean,
0: see, yeah, go on, Jim.
1: yeah, no one would have ever guessed. And the coordinates only match because it has to be on the exact date with the Platonics and all the stuff Gary explained to me. It was December 26, 1980. That's the way it was then, right to the millimeter. That's how accurate this stuff is. And
0: Well, yeah. When you're saying that, Jim, when you're saying that, I use the Vincenzi distance calculator, which gives you the correct distance between two sets of coordinates. Okay, and that's how I've been able to map out Giza, and it's an approach that no one I know has actually approached it this way before. You know, in measuring the distances between the monuments, the pyramids, and the Sphinx, and it's opened up everything that we should have known by now about Giza. Just by
1: Okay,
0: using
1: and
0: this.
1: I also want to say, the Timeless Conception. I had the privilege of reading 40 pages of it, of the manuscript, and I'm telling you, it's just brilliant work,
0: Thank you, Jim.
1: fantastic research, meticulous, and I'm just so proud to have you as my friend.
0: That is. Well, what can I say to that? Well, no, thank you, Jim. Thank
2: Well, I
0: you.
2: can say that the bromance is nice. This is all good. Thank you very much. But time-wise, we got to take off. So is there anything you all want to say? You got about 30 seconds. Do you all want to say anything else besides I love you, which is this is all wonderful. I'm glad you guys are here.
1: No,
2: And I know you
1: I
2: respect
1: don't
2: each
1: usually
2: other.
1: give out compliments, but everyone I say he deserves them tenfold.
2: It's nice.
1: I tell you what, I'm back in Illinois right now, and I'm gonna try to come up and see you in Wisconsin. I'll give
0: Thanks.
1: you a call, okay?
0: Sure. All
1: And
0: right.
1: I'm gonna say goodbye. And thank you very
2: Okay.
1: much, Connie. I appreciate
2: Okay.
1: this.
2: Goodbye. Goodbye, James. Hey, and Gary, look, we got to go. I was just trying to, he wanted to let you know how much he appreciates you and cares about you. And
0: I'm really floored by that. I'm really floored by it. That's great. Thanks.
2: So sorry,
0: Thanks.
2: that's why I was pushy there at the end. So I'm sorry.
0: No, it's all right. It's okay. No,
2: So
0: there was a
2: Gary,
0: lot to
2: thanks.
0: get through. Yeah. Sorry. Sorry, Colin. There was a lot to get through with this. Maybe we can pick it up again some other time,
2: I
0: but
2: think we, yeah, I think we bring you both on and pick it up. But until then, the Timeless Conception's coming out, and everybody look for that. It's Gary Osborne. Gary, thanks for being here. Appreciate it, and we'll definitely have
0: my
2: you back
0: pleasure.
2: without a doubt. Best of luck with
0: My
2: that. I'll talk
0: pleasure.
2: to you soon.
0: My pleasure,
2: Thanks.
0: Connie. Thanks so much.
2: Thank you, James Gilliland before that, and Gary Osborne tonight. Thank everybody and our guests that showed up. And hey, if you like the shows, write in, let people know that, hey, I really enjoyed that show. That was good. We love to hear from you, especially when it's good, right? Otherwise, wow. What great information. And they're still looking at the code. There's still going to be a lot more to learn. I hope you all enjoyed it as much as me. And oh, by the way, yeah, and James Benison also joined us tonight. So I want to thank them. So, hey, I won't be back until like a month from now, and it'll be another Willis weekend. And I hope that you'll join me in between. I hope you'll go to ConnieWillis.com, sign up for my newsletter. Hey, I'm going to go on a creepy hotspot. Hey, go with me. You'll love it. I tell you what, boots on the ground, baby. From the foothills of the Colorado Rockies, I want to thank the entire team that puts this together and allows me to be here. Julie Talbot, Bill May, Tommy Danheiser, Dan Galani, Stephanie Smith, Mike Cosio, Adam Thompson in tonight, Lex Lonehood, Sean LeDesur also in tonight, working on the site, Alec Fernandez, Tim Banal, Gina Salvati, Donna Walker on phones tonight, Sue Trikas, Rich Barra, Lisa Garr, Ryan Recker, Richard Sirrett, George Knapp, and George Norrie letting me sit in tonight. Thanks so much, the Coast to Coast team and family. All right, until we meet again, Don't forget National Bourbon Day, National Flag Day today, Sunday, and then Father's Day next weekend. And you know how it goes, right? So come over to ConnieWillis.com. I'm looking forward to learning you, learning more about you. So keep watching those night skies and continue with me to seek out the strange and uncover the unknown. For Coast to Coast AM, good night. I'm Connie Willis, and good morning.

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3: 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I'm Chris DeMeo, Fox News. The New York Knicks are NBA champions.

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1: It's been more than half a century, but New York City is again the mecca of basketball.
2: Knicks fans, this is not a dream. Go ahead and cry. After 53 years, the Knicks are finally NBA champions once again.
1: On ABC, the moment the Knicks defeated the San Antonio Spurs 94-90 in Game 5 of the NBA Finals, a series that was much closer than 4-1. San Antonio had a double-digit lead in every game of the Finals, and Saturday was no different. Up 16 in the second quarter, 15 in the third, and 10 with under 8 minutes to play. But Jalen Brunson brought the Knicks back, scoring 15 of his 45 points in the fourth quarter, including the go-ahead basket with just over a minute left, taking home the MVP honors. Greg Thompson, Fox News.
0: New York City Mayor Zoran Mamdani announcing the city will host the championship parade on Thursday. Meantime, the celebrations got out of hand following the game.
3: Tens of thousands of people flooding the streets of New York City in celebration after the New York Knicks won their first NBA championship in 53 years. But those celebrations have turned unruly. Several arrests have been made and damage has been reported across the city. Several cars, including NYPD police cars, have had their windshields busted in. We've also seen people throw objects at officers. Others have been seen climbing on top of cars and buses. Fireworks have also been set off and several trash fires have been lit.
0: That's Fox's Chanley Painter reporting in New York. The Lebanese army has withdrawn its troops from a base in a southern village after Israeli forces advanced nearby. 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
0: President Trump's name is no longer on the facade of the John F. Kennedy Center for the Performing Arts. Workers took it down after a judge ordered it removed, citing only Congress could change the iconic center's name. The Kennedy Center opened in 1971. Crowds of people gathered outside of Buckingham Palace for an annual event to honor King Charles.
8: This year marks King Charles III's fourth birthday parade of his reign. Trooping the color is an annual tradition to mark the king's official birthday. It's an elaborate parade of pomp, pageantry, and military precision. It's always held in June, despite the king being born on November 14th, 1948. It's been a busy year for the 77-year-old monarch, including a historic state visit to the USA, where King Charles paid tribute at the 9/11 memorial and also addressed Congress. President Donald Trump calling him the greatest king in my book. The monarch has remained stoic amid his ongoing cancer battle. He was diagnosed in 2024, but last December, he revealed positive news that his treatment would be reduced this year.
0: That's Fox's Stephanie Bennett in London. President Trump has announced another nomination to the Justice Department, and again, he's following a controversial pattern. Fox's Roger Stern reports.
9: President Trump is picking James McDonald to be U.S. Attorney for the Southern District.

0: of New York. Arguably, he would be the most prestigious U.S. attorney in the nation. And like other nominees before him, McDonald has been Trump's personal lawyer, representing him in a criminal case. But McDonald does have experience as a federal prosecutor, something other nominees did not have. McDonald would replace Jay Clayton, who is tapped to be the next director of national intelligence. Roger Stern, Fox News.
1: Three Philadelphia police officers were shot Saturday night while responding to a shooting in the city's Winfield section. The officers are listed in stable condition. The suspect that they were looking for is dead. I'm Chris DeMeo. This is Fox News.

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0: You're on a nighttime drive, windows down in the city, playlist hitting, vibes immaculate. You're just getting ready to take a left turn when...
1: Hey, I'm walking here.
0: Okay, valid reaction. 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This time, you pay extra attention and spot the pedestrian at the crosswalk. You ease off the gas, come to a complete stop, and wait for them to cross.
1: Hey, thanks.
0: Stop for pedestrians. 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

0: Broadcasting live from the confines of an abandoned radio station in the secluded apartment building and inside the closet for real of high strangeness from the foothills of the Colorado Rockies, which are absolutely gorgeous. It's time for full disclosure of the topics they told us were off limits. Hey there, I'm Connie Willis, and this is Coast to Coast AM. Tonight is SETI Ranch, the Penniston Code, fantastic music, and a little New York, New York tonight. So go ahead, turn off those lights. Join me for another interesting evening of conversation, much needed education, and the chance that we might get a little closer to the truth of what lurks amongst us and what is beyond. I'm Connie Willis, and this is Coast to Coast AM.
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It is Coast to Coast AM that you're listening to. Connie Willis here with you. And, well, I think you guys know how perfect is this song tonight. Billy Joel, New York State of Mind. The New York Knicks beat the San Antonio Spurs. We're talking 94-90. It was an amazing comeback. A game, let's see, what, game five of the 2020

0: 6 NBA Finals, and they win the series 4-1. Oh, man, it was a big deal. People screaming and yelling, still having a great time. Knicks' first NBA championship since 1973. That's a 53-year drought that's over. Brunson scored 45 points, and you know what sports does. It brings a city together. It brings a country together. It brings people together. And tonight, New York is definitely in a championship state of mind. Congratulations. Big deal. People partying and having a good time right now. And I hope that some of you out there are still hanging in with us throughout the night, too. But congratulations to the New York Knicks. What a fantastic showing tonight. I'm in a New York state of mind. All right, we're going to get into disclosure as well, because that is just as huge. We got the film show. We've got government dropping more of the videos out there. And what they say is, you know, what is this? We don't know what this is. And some of us do. We're like, oh, we've been seeing that for a long, long, long, long time. So we got that going on. We've got great music throughout the evening. That was good, too. And we'll be thinking about those of you up there in New York having a good time, too. And wherever you are spread across. But yeah, it's nice to have some union for a while, right? And everybody having a good time and cheering and having fun. Oh, good stuff. Okay. Our guest tonight is one of my good friends. I enjoy him so much. I love what he's about. I love what he's doing. It's amazing what he has done, and for as long as he's done it too. Because that's something that I want to do, is dear to my heart, too. I want to live in an area where I know there's a lot of activity happening and have it daily. And that's something that he's been doing for a long time. You guys know him. He's been here many times on Coast to Coast AM. Best-selling author, lecturer, minister, counselor, near-death experiencer, and contactee. He's one of us. He's an experiencer as well. Recognized as the founder of the Assetti Ranch. And in Washington as well as in Hawaii. And I want to go out to that one and check that out. I've been at the one here in the lower 48, and I want to go to Hawaii and I want to see that one. I'm looking forward to that. Hey there, James. Welcome back again to Coast AM. How are you?
1: Doing great. Thanks for having me on the show. I've been doing back to back. It's been a long day. We just finished a healing circle, and then my show, and then all these other projects going on. We've had a lot of big trees came down here. Oh. So we've got about 10 really big trees came down, and I've got 5 of them cut up already, and 5 more to go.
0: You just don't stop. I remember talking to you when you were in Hawaii, and you were talking to me as you were working, and you were just getting things done. I mean, how's it doing over there?
1: You know, we just had that quake, that 6-point quake. And it was odd as it happened, like right under our ranch. It was like ground zero. And it did a lot of damage to neighbors. Ooh. I mean, a lot of the people on both sides, you know, houses were thrown off their foundations, and it was pretty intense, but hardly anything happened to our place. It's kind of protected. The same storms, the big storms they had there, the floods and everything else, the same thing happened. You know, I go, hey, check out the property, because I wasn't there at the time. And they picked up this one branch on the ground. They said, that's it. You know, that's the only thing that happened.
0: Nice. Oh, good. Good. Well, I know that pretty much everybody I know knows who you are and knows about Assetti Ranch. Could you tell a little bit about it? And I think is it about to open, or is it open for season?
1: Yeah, it's open. You know, and as we speak, there are like fleets of ships flying over the ranch. The past few days, it's just been insane activity. We're getting like 5 to 7 ships in one frame, photographing them and videotaping them, and every size, shape, and color. And we just had a whole bunch of them buzz the space station, totally, you know, came right down in front of it, and they're tracking it and following it. And then we just filmed Starlink going over with ships going in and out of it. There was probably about 5 or 6 ships there too. But it's the activity is just insane. And I really believe, you know, real disclosure is going to come from the skies.
0: I'm with you. I'm with you. 1000%. I'm with you.
1: Yeah. You're going to get a controlled narrative and a limited hangout, you know, with the other groups. And what's interesting is all of these people in these groups know about Eseti. Most of them have been to Eseti. And it's odd that not one of them is mentioning Eseti. And we did send the self-mastery and the ambassador training class to some of the people, you know, in Congress and things like that. So we'll see what happens. But, you know, we've already answered all the questions, like who are they? Why are they here? What are their cultures like? Their technology? What are their agendas? You know, all those questions they keep asking over and over again to keep everybody in suspense and never answer. And, you know, we just had Ancient Aliens come out, and John Vivanco and Peter Slatty were here, and the ships came exactly when and where we said they would. And I gave them all that information, and it got censored. And so basically all I have is my hand grabbing a camera.
0: No. You know,
1: they came out to my ranch, right, with all the activity, with all the information, 40 years of contact and experience, you know, with photographs of all the beings, even E.T. I sent you that one. We had the original photograph of E.T. And
0: yeah, and it's on the front page, everybody. If you go to coasttocoastam.com, you'll see it on the very front page. It's the very first feature. If you click on it, you'll see pictures as well as a video. And make sure you click on the video, because it doesn't, I don't see like the little arrow on it to click. So, but you'll see it, and you'll see one of the ships going by. It's like, it's amazing. And Jim can say something and it'll flash at it. You know, they listen to him. They react to him.
1: Yeah, we'll tell them to power up, and they do. And then there's a huge door on Mount Adams, and this just massive greenish blue light opens up, and things come out of that door. And we've got that on film too. Ships coming out of the door. So we've been covering the inner Earth, the Andromedan, Arcturian, Palladian, the Orion Council of Light, the Sirians, all of that. We've had contact with them, and we've been very vocal about it and showed the footage and of their ships and the beings themselves. And I've never seen anything like it. We're probably the most censored place on the planet. I know why. It's the same thing that happened to David Wilcox and Corey Good. It's the same group. You know, they told me if I let them speak at my ranch or if I sponsored them that my career would be over, and there'd be no more videos or no more conferences to speak at. And, you know, they kind of made good on that. So it's kind of sad, but that's where the UFO community is at right now.
0: Well, you are, you've always, I went there once. Okay. I was there one time. I don't know if you remember. It was like, golly, it's like 4 or 5 years ago now, maybe even 6 or 7. And it was great. Got to lay there next to you in the lawn chair and looking up. And I'm just like, you know, I was totally new to it. I'm like, what's going on? Well, you'll see here in a minute. So all the little lights all over the field of dreams that we're in, are just moving around, and there's all this stuff happening and, active just right there on the grounds, and then looking up, and you're going, look, there's ships going by. And you would give me your binoculars from time to time. And that's why I sat next to him like, oh, he's got some binoculars too. So you let me look through that. And it was just amazing. And at the time I had asked you, you were telling me about the like garage door opening in the mountainside there. And, you know, I was curious about if you got any video inside there. Of course, it's far away, but I was asking about the drones. And at the time, I don't think they were as strong, because the wind would pick up. And I don't think it was something easy to do with a drone. Has that changed since?
1: Well,
0: are you able to do anything like that?
1: People that are, you know, professionals that actually they race drones and things like that, and really top level people. And every time they tried to take a drone up there, they almost lost it, and they had to bring it back really fast. And there was all kinds of interference with the signal, and the winds picked up out of nowhere, and they had nothing but problems with it. But we have gotten some drone footage. We just couldn't get close to the door because everything just shut down.
0: That makes sense. I would, yeah. I, I, that wouldn't, surprise me at all that you say something like that. Golly.
1: Yeah, military tried to get in there. And I found out because I knew this guy, he was a colonel, and his son was part of the operation. He wouldn't tell me about it, but I showed him, we filmed it, and they brought in helicopters and everything and some weird gear, and they tried to kind of breach the door, and everything just got shut down. You know,
0: did they get a shot, a picture of the door? Did they actually get the door shot at least?
1: We have it on video. We have them coming in and trying to breach where the door was opening. But, you know, if you go up there, there's nothing there. If they close the door, it's closed. There's a giant lava face there that's been swirled. And this is a walk on the wild side, but there's like six-dimensional elven beings that operate the door. So they aren't going to get past those guys.
0: You know, does it look like a door, or what does it look like?
1: Just looks like a giant circle, like a bluish green light. And you know, I was there with Peter Slatter, and I took a laser and I shot. I went knock knock, and I knocked on the door with a laser, and it opened up. And he got it on film. And then he has ships coming out of it. You know, there's a cave up there too, and he's got photographs or videos of the ships coming out as well. So it's kind of a joke. I walk out there as soon as it gets dark and I knock on the door and it opens up, you know, and things start coming out of it.
0: Amazing. Amazing. Yeah. So what do you think of what has been released so far?
1: You know, we did send a lot of information, and we've been blasting videos of the ships and photographs of the beings and everything over the internet. And so far, it's still a limited hangout, and it's not the fault of some of the Congress people that are trying to get information, or David Grush is doing some good things. There's a few others that are asking very few are asking the right questions, and they need to ask the questions: are there spiritually and technologically advanced off-worlders here and inner earth beings? And if so, can they help us, you know, get through this transition we're going through? And they're not, they go, we can't answer that. That has to be in a private skiff, you know? And so we never get the answer, or we don't get anything at all, but they won't touch that subject. They won't touch the concept of some very spiritually and technologically advanced off-worlders, you know, or inner earth beings. And they won't touch it with a 10-foot pole, and they know they're there. They know they exist, but there's nothing they can do about them. I think that's why they don't want to touch it.
0: Yeah, there's absolutely nothing. They are in control. They are in control. So, you know, I'm just seeing all these lights, and the thing is, they're not going beyond that at all, right? Everybody just wants to know about the lights. And I'm like, well, don't you care about who's behind those lights? Who's,
1: yeah,
0: who's moving those lights? And who, you know, what species that just might be? Or, you know, when it gets deeper, because people don't want to talk about, like, they don't ever get to us. They don't get to the experiencers. No. But did you see Disclosure Day yet? And are you going to? Because let me tell you, I saw it, and it's really from the perspective, and I liked it because it was the perspective of the experiencer.
1: Mm-hmm. Yeah, I haven't seen it yet. I'm not sure if I'm going to. I know. I figure it's going to be another limited hangout. You know,
0: I think you'll like it.
1: Well, it's like kindergarten. You know, it's like going back to kindergarten, and we're kind of going, come on, guys. You know, it's like almost 80 plus years of failed disclosure. When are you going to get beyond this, you know, this controlled narrative? And that controlled narrative is just replete throughout the whole UFO industry. You know, it's a multi-billion dollar industry, and they don't want to have disclosure, because if they answer all those questions, how are they going to, you know, keep the fear and suspense and keep all the money coming in? And there's other reasons why too. It got, the whole UFO community got infiltrated by some very dark money and some other things. But, you know, David talked a lot about that. David Wilcox and Corey Good are having to deal with that. And me too, actually. They've been coming after me, trying to assassinate my character, and they can't assassinate the videos and the witness, you know, probably 100,000 witnesses by now over 40 years. I don't know how many people have come and seen the ships themselves or had their own contacts. And they can't dispel that, so they try to go after your character. And I've heard everything, you know, like you were saying, you know, I have the coffee ranch and Macnut Ranch in Hawaii. I work my butt off on that one, cleaning it up and getting it functional. And then I have the 70-acre ranch in Washington and other projects. And then you add the counseling and the books and the radio shows. And I don't have time for any of these things that they're...
0: You don't have any time. I'm like,
1: that they're
0: okay.
1: Talking about. I don't drink. I don't go to bars. I don't party. You know, it's like I'm in... 100% in support of the divine feminine. I'm blackballed throughout Hollywood for calling out the child and sex trafficking there. So I'm totally blackballed there. But some of the stuff these guys are coming up with is just unbelievable. And it's everything that they're accusing others of, they themselves have done or are doing, you know, currently.
0: And who's they? Should I ask who they is? They are.
1: Well, there's certain radio show
0: hosts. Okay, yeah, stay away from that. I don't want to go there. We don't want to give names. Don't even give them. Yeah,
1: high level institutions. Let's say that are involved in this, and
0: just trying. Okay.
1: Yeah.
0: Well, but you know what? You stand for your own thing, and so that's all you can do, you know, is be you, and you're the best you can be. And I know you're working hard out there in Hawaii, and it was like, you know, I wanted to go out and help you, and I was like, man, I got to do my own stuff here to try to get back in shape with things. But are you all, if I remember, you were going to be doing something with the coffee trees or something. Is it bushes or?
1: We have these really ancient Arabica coffee trees there that were just buried in vines and everything. And we cleaned it all out and we stumped them. And now they came back and they're putting out an amazing coffee, you know, that, and it's all hand picked. You know, we pick it ourselves, we pulp it, dry it, and we take it in to have it roasted. But it's on our website. We have some left, not much, but. You won't find coffee like this anywhere. It's even the old Hawaiian coffee guys there, they go, whoa, you know, when they taste it, they go, this tastes like Hawaii. But that's one thing, one project that we're doing. And we got that pretty much straightened out. I've got a lot more work.
0: You don't stop having work. Even if you don't add anything else, you don't stop. I was looking at all your different websites, and I thought, okay, which one should I just really throw out the most? And I'm looking at each one. I'm going, oh my gosh, when does he sleep?
1: Because
0: at night, you're looking up at the sky.
1: I get up at 5. I usually get up at 5 in the morning, and I go to bed at 12 because I'm doing the sky watches and the other stuff. And then it's just pretty much ongoing, and I get a little more rest after the weekends, you know,
0: hang in there. We got a break to take, so you hang in there and we'll come back. We'll talk some more to you. He is constantly going. He's constantly going, and that's good though. Get some good video that way and learn more about things. And, man, he's doing that daily. Contact daily. He's with amongst all of them daily over on his ranch. And anyway, I love that. I love that. To be up in the mountains here myself and be in the area I like to go to daily, oh my gosh, the communication would be amazing. Absolutely amazing. All righty. Well, the night is just kicking off. Some great music for you and more with James Gilliland, Connie Willis here on Coast to Coast AM.

18th, according to Mayor Mamdani. President Trump has announced that he expects a 60-day peace deal with Iran to be signed today. Iran has expressed some doubt, saying it may take several days for the performance-based memorandum of understanding to be signed. White House officials say it includes reopening the Strait of Hormuz. America's listening to Fox News.

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1: Europa Santana. Connie Willis here on Coast to Coast AM. Earth's Cry, Heaven's Smile is the rest of the title after Europa. That's 1976, Carlos Santana had said that the melody came to him after a vivid spiritual experience and dream. And this instrumental became one of his most beloved recordings and remains a favorite for us late nighters, especially in the radio world. It just feels cosmic, right? And emotional deeply. I think it only reached like number 8 on Billboard AC, but even though it was never this major hot 100 hit, it became one of Santana's most beloved instrumentals and also late night radio classics, right? How could that never have gone number 1? It's still number 1 with me. This is one that all night long you can listen to. In fact, my next creepy hotspot, I might just play this tune and see what happens. So if you don't know about my creepy hotspots, it's my project, Creepy Hotspots. And what it is it's basically a 4-day, 3-night expedition live up in the mountains where I know there's a whole lot of activity of what I call advanced entities. There's Bigfoot. There's a UFO. There's beams of light. There's sparkles. There's orbs. There's what I call the mitten people. There's the light man. There's all sorts of things that I don't even know what they are that I've never seen before. And you can go with me. It's a live virtual show and you can go with me virtually. Yeah. If you're interested in something like that sometime, because you all want to go with me, but this is virtual. You're there with me. If you'd like to do something like that, I'm telling you, I'm batting 1,000 with activity. So it's the real deal. If you'd like to learn more, just go to my website, because I got one coming up and probably

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1: So I had an appointment with the surgeon, and he was told me what all he was going to do, and it was just absolutely horrendous. 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She said, okay. And my problem on my skin went away.
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0: Coast to Coast AM is what you're listening to. Connie Willis here on a Willis Weekend. I like that. It's been fun, and we've got a big night ahead of us. A little later on, we're going to be talking to Gary Osborne about the Penniston Code and what he's decoded from that, from the Rendlesham incident that happened, the Enigma, the UFO event. It's got all those names going on. I was over there in the UK, the UK's Roswell. But right now, we're talking to James Gilliland, best-selling author, lecturer, minister, let me think of all the things that he does, counselor, the near-death experiencer, contactee, he's an experiencer, he's a contactee, recognized as the founder of Ysetti Ranch, and he's just got it all going on. There's a whole lot more. I mean, and you can go and visit, and be a part of it. You can learn more about that by going to his site, asking him, or, take some questions next hour and see if you'd like to talk to him yourself. He's got lots of books out there too. You can go to Ysetti.org. That's Ysetti.org. You can go to bbsradio.com too. And you can listen to his As You Wish talk radio. That's what he just wrapped up earlier before he came here. He's got a YouTube channel. And also, I think, James, you still have the Ysetti Stargate TV, the .tv.
1: Yeah. It's on, we're on X, we're on Rumble. I think we're on Patreon too. We're like Telegram. We're on everything. Basically it's really getting out there.
0: I know. That's why I'm like, okay, first of all, you got to take care of the ranch. You got to do all the things that you're supposed to do on the ranch for us too, right? That we get all your cool information. And then you got to go do this. You're everywhere. You're constantly working.
1: Yeah, we have a lot of workshops too at the ranch. We have self mastery and inner sensitivity training and ambassador training and remote viewing workshops, yoga workshops. We just did a silent retreat. That was fun. And then, so there's so many things going on. Peter Slattery's coming out here in July and from Australia, and he's another incredible contactee. I don't know if you've had him on your show yet, but he has amazing photographs and videos and unsurpassed, and unfortunately,
0: I saw a video, like one of your recent videos with him.
1: Yeah. Unfortunately, he gets censored a lot too. I don't know why, but I guess he's authentic. So there's always a problem with that.
0: Yeah. I know. I just can't understand it because most people, they don't even know. They don't even believe what we would say, even if they see it. You know how you got that shot of that ET, the ET shot you have, by the way, you guys, you can get it on our website. I don't think I ever showed you, but I got one. I'll have to show you sometime. I don't show too many people, I don't know. Maybe
1: I don't know if you got the other pictures up, but we were actually having masters appear there. And, when I was at five years old, basically I was dying in the hospital and Mary came to me and, I'm not Catholic and neither is she, basically. She's here for everybody, but she saved my life and pulled me out of it. And we have beautiful photographs of her appearing there, Kuan Yin, Baba G, Kazekiel, one of the beings I work with quite a bit. A lot of the masters, some known, some unknown. One guy looks like a cross between Merlin and Spock. We've got photographs of him. And
0: Merlin with Botox.
1: yeah, it's pretty interesting. But a lot of feline beings. We have photographs of feline beings, everything from humanoid cat beings to the lion beings that are talked about in ancient history. We have photographs of them as well. And the photographs, most of them are taken by guests and they've all been analyzed. And Jason Gleaves analyzed some of these photographs and he just said there's no trickery here whatsoever.
0: The people that do the trickery, man, I mean, they put so much work into it and so many people believe it too. I'm just like, no, stop. Yeah. I've always just noticed that the embellishers, here's what I think. Okay. The embellishers take the little piece here and the little piece here and the little piece here and the little piece here, and they put it together more like a human would. And because it makes sense, a lot of people follow that. Where, it doesn't always make sense. It's not human, it's not like that. That's how I see it. And they make all this money, because I think it makes sense where, like, some of the stuff I say, it's like, doesn't make sense because I don't know how to make sense of it.
1: Yeah. Yeah. It's a billion dollar industry, basically. What's really interesting is there are people, some of the people that have been coming after me, which is unbelievable, but they've been using my newsletters verbatim and saying that their channeled message from some being that chipped them and is communicating through them. And we go, come on, knock it off. You know, at least change it a little bit or give credit to where it's coming from. But it's amazing how many people are using our information, even a lot of documentaries, and they'll say, oh, this is Mount Shasta. And it does look kind of like Shasta, but it's not. But you hear my voice in there and I go, that's our footage. You know, that's our footage. And then they want me to come on and say it was taken at Shasta. And I said, no, it was taken, you know, in Washington, at East SETI, at Mount Adams. But, you know, it's crazy. The stuff going on there, to me, if you don't have a high level of morality and integrity, you're not going to be contacted by the high level beings, by the spiritually and technologically advanced beings. And you will be contacted by other beings, you know, and there are, you know, negative ETs as well. And we teach people how to shield and clear those and move them out of your space. But what's sad is there's a lot of people that are actually working with these beings, some in ignorance and some knowing, and they're just letting anything come through. And they believe
0: everything they say.
1: Yeah.
0: And it doesn't mean that they're being honest at all.
1: Yeah, and they're saying there are no negative ETs or no negative spirits. And I said, well, you know, every sacred book, every temple wall, it's written there who they are, you know, how they operate, what they do. And that's one thing we teach before anything. We say create sacred space, you know, heal any unseen negative influences, create sacred space. Before you do any kind of spiritual work, especially when you're opening up to any kind of higher dimensions and things like that, because there are some pretty nasty things out there, and I've seen them firsthand. I know who they are, and I've been trained how to deal with them.
0: How do you deal with them? If I go up into the Rockies next week, and something comes up to me negative, how do I know it's negative? How do I know, besides maybe just the feel of it or something, how do I know it's negative, and how do I rid of them?
1: Well, basically, you know, you can sense them, your inner sensitivity. We have a saying, if you don't like what you're feeling, do a healing. You know,
0: nice.
1: And by their actions, you'll know who they are. You know, there's a lot of people, I hate to say it, but when they're off stage, you know, they're doing some pretty despicable stuff. And I've been in the business for like 40 years. I know who they are and what they're doing. But
0: so I'm giggling.
1: Yeah. Yeah. And so it's kind of sad, but that's just the way life is, you know. But the what we do is in our inner sensitivity training courses and the self-mastery courses and things like that, there's a prayer that you do. And that prayer will heal any unseen negative influences. And it's a power tool, so you have to plug it in. And so you work in conjunction with the masters, you know, whoever you choose. Could be Yeshua ben Joseph, which is the real name of Jesus. You could use the Divine Feminine, the House of Mary. You can use Buddha. You can use Babaji, Kuan Yin. You know, they all work. You know, these are all really high-level masters that you can work with. And some people get upset, you know, a lot. Sometimes in Christianity, they just want you to work with Jesus and nobody else. But, you know, then we have to play that game. How big is your God? You know, how does he only have one guy, you know, and no women? And is it interdimensional? And just how big is it? And I wanted to talk a little bit about that, about I've been doing a lot of research into the most ancient of ancients, you know, the highest of the high, the most holy, whatever you want to call it. And in doing this research, I've been finding out there were these primordial gods way before the Anunnaki, you know, the little g gods. And there was five extinction level events in five major civilizations even before the Anunnaki. And they had their gods and goddesses, and they're always paired. It was always a male female balance. And now with the new Ethiopian Bible and the new things they're uncovering about Jesus, the Yeshua scrolls and things like that, they're finding out the true teachings of Jesus was a balanced teaching with both male and female working together, and Mary and him worked together. And he was there to tear down the old patriarchal hierarchical system and teach people how to make their own personal God connection. You know, it's internal, it's not external, which, you know, anybody that teaches that today is, you know, branded, what do you call a heretic or whatever, you know, because, you know, by a lot of people that just haven't done the research.
0: By believing that it's within, that's what they're not liking. They don't like that.
1: Well, yeah, it just, you know, that empowers the individual, and it also destroys the patriarchal system because it brings it back to balance with the divine feminine. And it has to, we're going through that phase right now where balance is returning, the divine feminine is coming forward, and you know, we've got to get back to that balance, because if you look at this patriarchal hierarchical system, where is it taking us? You know, eventually it'll take us to World War III if we don't get some divine feminine involved, you know. But you know, hopefully
0: go ahead, I'm sorry, go ahead.
1: Well, it's like some of this stuff, some of these beings that there's before the Anunnaki or Anu, there was I'm brain farting on their name. I've got it right here. I can look it up. Hang on just a second. I got it right here.
0: I'm surprised you remember everything. You just throw it out like a encyclopedia.
1: Well, it was like way before, you know, they go back to Tiamat and all the other, you know, stories, but actually they're saying it's actually a being by the name of Anshar, and he was called, you know, it meant the whole heaven or totality of sky, and his mate, he was paired with Kishar, which meant whole earth. So it was a combination of heaven and earth and then they went and had Anu, and Anu was paired with Naki, and their children were Enlil and Enki. And these are legends this is way before Eridu and the first Anunnaki cities that were recorded in history. But they also talk about five previous extinctions and the different groups. And they had some, there was one group called the Anshaga, and there's just all these different people. And when you look at all the Tibetan lore and Chinese lore, even the Japanese lore, they all have the same story about these shining ones that descended, you know, to Earth and ended up teaching agriculture, astrology, you know, all kinds of systems, metallurgy, everything else. There's all these stories. I mean, it's like a 10-hour show to cover it all, but there's an ongoing thing where you have to go back to the Most High, the holiest of holies, like who created them. And there is, you know, some people call it source code. Everybody call it, you know, the supreme intelligence. Everybody has a different name for it, but it's really nameless. And it's pretty much pure unconditional love and joy and bliss. It's more of a consciousness and energy and a realm where a lot of these other gods came from. The little g gods came from that realm. And, you know, some, if we really look at the past, some of them were very promiscuous. Some of them were very, you know, they drank, they partied, they warred, they had all kinds of disputes. And, you know, And I kind of laugh when they say man was created in the image of God. Well, it might be the little g gods that we were created in the image of, because we're doing all the same thing. And I really don't think these ancient gods or the Anunnaki were much more evolved than we are. And what happened is when they had the Ajiji that would help them, you know, build all the canals and do the farming and everything else. And then they had a total revolted, you know, burned all their tools. And so they created the Lulu, which was the human. And they had two tries at the first try. They got rid of it, didn't work. And the second try, but they actually added the blood of one of their own, you know, to the Lulu. And what Inla was really upset about, he said, these beings are evolving very rapidly, and there's going to be no more division between the creator and the created. So we've got to put an end to this, because they're very subjective. They're very open to spirit. They're evolving so fast, they're going to pass us up, basically, because they didn't have egos. You know, they didn't have the huge spiritual egos these other guys had. But
0: James Gilliland is who we're talking to. Hold on, we're going to just take a break here. We got next hour with James, and you can call in and ask him a question if you'd like to. So you can find James at eseti.org, also bbsradio.com, As You Wish Talk Radio. He's over there as well on YouTube. If you go to our website, you'll see that the very head of the, right on the front page there, you're going to see some pictures of some spiritual beings. You're going to see our spiritual energy. You're going to see the original ET picture that he has. It's right next to the other ET. And there you can see a ship going by, and it's a nice little video clip. So make sure you click on it. And if you've never seen anything that he's talking about, that's where you can see exactly everything that he's talking about. Stay with us. We've got more to come. And Gary Osborne is going to be coming up later, too, here on Coast to Coast AM.

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5: The New York Knicks world champions. I'm Deborah Valentine, Fox News. The New York Knicks are NBA Finals champions after beating the San Antonio Spurs 94-90 in Game 5 of the NBA Finals. 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
6: Every time I got the ball, all I can think about is all the hours in the summer. 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
5: Team captain Jalen Brunson, the championship win caused unrest in New York City.
7: Tens of thousands of people flooding the streets of New York City in celebration after the New York Knicks won their first NBA championship in 53 years. But those celebrations have turned unruly. Several arrests have been made and damage has been reported across the city. Several cars, including NYPD police cars, have had their windshields busted in. We've also seen people throw objects at officers. Others have been seen climbing on top of cars and buses. Fireworks have also been set off and several trash fires have been lit.
5: New York City's mayor says a championship parade is Thursday, June 18th. President Trump says a deal with Iran is scheduled to be signed as soon as today.
8: Both sides are still wrestling over the Strait of Hormuz. Iran launched several one-way attack drones trying to strike commercial ships in the Strait of Hormuz. U.S. forces say they shot them all down, though, with CENTCOM stating that the international trade corridor remains open for transit. That is, except for ships trying to go to or from Iranian ports, with the blockade still in place. Meanwhile, Tehran and Washington are both trying to play up their end of a potential memorandum of understanding that would end the war and open up a longer negotiation period. According to a senior administration official, the performance-based deal includes the destruction and removal of Iran's nuclear material, Iran dismantling its nuclear program, no sanctions relief until compliance, opening up the Strait of Hormuz, and ending the funding of terrorist groups.
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5: Police say three Philadelphia police officers were injured in a shootout late Saturday night in Winfield, Pennsylvania. The suspect is dead. Police Commissioner Kevin Bethel says the officers are hospitalized in stable condition. Police say the officers responded to a report of a shooting while attempting to make an arrest. Police say the suspect drew a weapon and the gunfire erupted. UFC Freedom 250 is planned today on the White House Garden Grounds.
21: It's a 7-matchup card featuring the biggest fight night bonuses ever for both best fight and top individual performances. As the UFC tries to make sure that Freedom 250 lives up to its iconic backdrop on the White House South Lawn. Now all 14 fighters made weight and are good to go, including former middleweight and light heavyweight champion Alex Pereira, who's trying to become the first fighter in UFC.

0: history to win belts in three different weight classes when he faces Ciryl Gane for the interim heavyweight title. In the other co-main event, lightweight champ Ilia Topuria puts his undefeated record on the line against interim champion Justin Gaethje, a fight that'll unify both their belts. Greg Thompson, Fox News.
1: President Trump's former daughter-in-law is sharing an update in her battle with breast cancer.
2: Vanessa Trump says she's recovering from surgery and is grateful to be healing and moving forward. The 48-year-old posting on Instagram that she'll soon be starting the second stage of her treatment. Trump revealed her diagnosis last month. She was seen celebrating her daughter Kai's high school graduation last month with her ex-husband Donald Trump Jr. and his new wife, Bettina Anderson. Chris DeMeo, Fox News.
1: A six-hour manhunt at Marine Corps Base Camp Pendleton in California. According to authorities, the suspects breached the installation during a police pursuit. They abandoned a vehicle carrying more than 112 pounds of cocaine and fentanyl and fled on foot. The search led to a temporary shelter-in-place order. Two suspects were eventually arrested. I'm Deborah Valentine. This is Fox News.
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4: It's a wonderful weather Sunday across St. Louis. Partly sunny skies. The northwest flow has opened again. It's a little bit breezy, maybe even a little windy. 76 for the high, low humidity. What a night tonight. Partly cloudy skies. We actually drop into the 60s this evening, and 58 for the overnight low. Monday, spectacular sunny skies. 77. 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Chief Meteorologist Dave Murray.
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6: 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Members get more at Lowe's. And by the first ever Infiniti QX65. Two of the top 20 teams in the current rankings are set to face off each other in Arlington, Texas. The Netherlands versus Japan. The Netherlands, who are the odds-on favorite to win Group F, rely heavily on their wingers, but must be careful not to turn the ball over to a Japanese defense that can transition quickly, which benefits their strong counterattack. I'm Fernando Carlos.
7: This is Lee Habib, and this is Our American Stories, the show where America is the star and the American people. Up next, the story of a pivotal battle during World War II, but this battle wasn't fought on a tiny island in the Pacific or in the hedgerows of France, but in factories across America. Here to tell the story of the arsenal of democracy is A.J. Boehm. Take it away, A.J.
8: People should really understand what life was like, not just in America, but all over the world in the 1930s. 20% unemployment, millions and millions of people living below the poverty line, people, you know, of all generations who couldn't find work, couldn't find food, couldn't support their children. And during that time, the American military really faded into oblivion. We were not investing in our military for a number of reasons. One, we didn't have any money to spend on the military. Two, there was an extraordinary movement away from militarism. So a lot of people of all ages could remember World War I, parents who had lost children, people who had lost brothers and sisters, and just the immense amount of destruction and death. And of course, we went into the 1920s and had a rip-roaring time and drank a lot of booze and did a lot of dancing. But by the 1930s, when people were really struggling and they couldn't support their kids, they really did not want their government spending money, tax dollars, on military equipment of any kind. We can't feed our children. Why would we be spending money on tanks and airplanes? People should also recall 1932/early 1933, two very important new leaders came to power virtually at the same time. FDR in America.
9: I, Franklin Delano Roosevelt, do solemnly swear.
8: And Adolf Hitler in Germany. And during the early days of Hitler's regime, he did a couple of things that, I hesitate to compliment him because, you know, for all the obvious reasons, probably the most, horrible man who's ever walked the planet in modern times. But he pulled Germany out of the depression in certain ways that didn't happen in America. Unemployment fell away, the factories were churning, the economy was improving, and one of the ways he did that was to begin secretly, and then not so secretly, begin building a giant military, and most importantly, the first operational air force. As he was doing this, nobody in America was really paying attention because we thought, we're not going to have a war. We're not going to have to fight this guy. It's not going to happen. The anti-war movement was so strong that huge numbers and surveys taken of Americans believed that we never should have gotten involved in World War I to begin with. We had these great big oceans on either side of the United States. And keep in mind, the bomber aircraft didn't really exist at this time, and airplanes themselves were sort of new in warfare. They were used in World War I, but not in any major strategic way. They didn't have a lot of range at that time, so it was hard for Americans to understand how we could be attacked. Nobody thought it was really possible. So there was this isolationist movement. Even after Germany attacked Poland on September 1, 1939, there was a huge movement in America for people to say, we don't want anything to do with this. This is not our problem. It was incomprehensible to them that we could be involved in World War II. And the two most important Americans leading that movement were Charles Lindbergh and Henry Ford.
10: France has now been defeated, and despite the propaganda and confusion of recent months, it is now obvious that England is losing the war. And I have been forced to the conclusion that we cannot win this war for England, regardless of how much assistance we send. That is why the America First Committee has been formed.
8: Charles Lindbergh and Henry Ford headed up what was called at the time the America First Committee. And that was an anti-war, anti-Roosevelt parade that traveled the country, even in 1941, getting people on board, selling out arenas, saying, hey, let's not get involved in this war. It's going to be a disaster if we do. Henry Ford was known to be an anti-Semite. So a lot of people were dubious of what his intentions were. They thought he was a Nazi. He had received a special medal from the German government and refused to give it back, even when he was criticized for it.
11: Here's Professor Jonathan Sarna speaking to the Jewish Learning Institute in Brooklyn, New York, on Ford's anti-Semitism.
12: Every Ford dealer would distribute Henry Ford's newspaper, known as the Dearborn Independent, and for 91 straight issues, the Dearborn Independent targeted Jews, the world's foremost problem, as he said, and then Henry Ford repackaged those articles into a series of volumes entitled The International Jew. These books were sent free to every library in America and were very widely distributed. The city, modern music, new government programs, and whatever it was, he blamed on the Jews.
8: If there's one thing you can say about Henry Ford, yes, he was definitely an anti-Semite. But I don't think he was in any way a Nazi, as he was accused at the time. What he was very much a pacifist. He thought that there was absolutely no reason for the United States to get involved in a war. Lindbergh, the other member, also misunderstood. They called him a Nazi, and he wasn't. And he was less of a pacifist than Henry Ford was, because once the war began, both of these figures, ironically, both of them became very key figures in us defeating the Nazis in the end. World War II became really a contest of mass production and of horsepower, of weapons mounted on wings and wheels. It was a mechanized war.
13: We must be the great arsenal of democracy.
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3: And we return to Our American Stories and A.J. Bain sharing the story of how America geared up for World War II. When we last left off, we learned what America was like before the war. Simply put, we weren't only unprepared, but we didn't want war. Chief among those voices were Henry Ford and Charles Lindbergh. A great irony of the story considering what happens next. Here again is A.J. Bain.
4: In World War I, you began to see horses replaced with motor vehicles. You began to see airplanes flying. But for the most part, it was still guys with guns in trenches in the mud, duking it out. The more soldiers you could send to the front lines, the better off you were. By the time World War II started, Hitler had already revolutionized the whole program. I'm going to give you a quote. This is Britain's spymaster, William Stevenson. His codename was Intrepid. He confided in Franklin Roosevelt before the United States had joined the war. He said, quote, "The Fuhrer is not just a lunatic. He's an evil genius. The weapons in his armory are like nothing in history. His propaganda is sophisticated. He has torn up the military textbooks and written his own." And I think the easiest way to really put that in perspective, how do we really understand what that meant? I think what it meant was Hitler had come out of World War I. He was wounded in that war. And when he rose to power, full of vitriol, he understood the idea of Henry Ford, what Henry Ford had successfully done on assembly lines in America. What does that mean? Doesn't mean just, wow, the Model T is incredible. The genius of Henry Ford wasn't the Model T. It was the factory that could build the Model T in massive numbers. That is what Hitler realized could revolutionize warfare in the future. It was the factory. It was the mechanical object that the factory could build. That's what was going to win wars in the future. Before everybody else is thinking about these things, and the United States is mired in the Great Depression, thinking that there's no way that any of this is going to involve them, Hitler was making all that happen. And what that meant was trucks, tanks, and airplanes. And the moment he released all of that over Poland, this idea of blitzkrieg, which meant ground forces, weapons in the air, all coordinated to deliver instant and sudden mass attack, he was thought of as invincible. You have to put yourself in the shoes of Americans at the time. What a shocker this was. The idea that airplanes could be so sophisticated, the screaming sound of the dive bombers, the detonation of the bombs, this just terrified people. And that terror itself was a weapon in war.
5: Here's Arthur L. Herman, courtesy of the National World War II Museum, with more.
6: What I want you to do is to put yourself in the Oval Office in May of 1940. You're the President of the United States, and your military advisors have told you, and your own guts, your own instincts told you, that your country is going to be at war, and it's going to be a war unlike anything the United States has ever fought before, of something which your own military advisors themselves admit that they're totally unprepared for. And you know that's true. You know, for example, sitting there in the Oval Office, that right now the United States has the 18th largest army in the world. 18th, just ahead of Holland, Argentina.

0: China has a bigger army than you do. Hungary has a bigger army than you do. You've got an air force which consists of about 1,500 machines. And I use that word machines because that's what they are. We're talking about, if you throw together all of the fighters, obsolete trainers, biplanes, and so on, you come up with a force of about 1,500 aircraft. Now, 1,500 aircraft, that's what the German Luftwaffe is flying every day. You've got a situation in which you have no defense industry. It was all dismantled after World War I, hounded out of business by congressional investigations into what were called the merchants of death, Colt and Remington and General Electric and Sperry and these other companies, DuPont. And so they just got out. They said, oh, we're not going to get involved in this business anymore. The contracts aren't worth it to us. DuPont, which had been the largest manufacturer of gunpowder in the world in 1918, by 1940, it shrunk to 2% of its revenues. No defense industry. The Army's Chief of Staff, General George Marshall, has said to you, Mr. President, if Adolf Hitler lands 5 divisions on the Atlantic coast, there's nothing we can do to stop him. He can go from here to the Rockies. War's coming. You have not prepared. You have nothing. What do you do?
1: It was a pretty dismal Christmas in 1940 for a lot of Americans because war was on our doorstep. There was a lot of uncertainty. 4 days after, on December 29th, 1940, Roosevelt gave a speech. The largest radio audience in all of history gathered to hear this speech. And why? Because the big question on everyone's mind all over the world was, will the United States get involved in this war? Because that meant, basically, would there be any contest? Was Nazi Germany going to roll all over Europe uncontested and turn the entire continent into Nazified Germany, which is what most Americans believed was going to happen? All the world wanted to know, what was FDR going to do? Was he prepared to stand up to Hitler? And if he was going to stand up to Hitler, how was he going to do it? And so on December 29th, 1940, a few minutes before 9 p.m., he wheeled himself in his wheelchair into the diplomatic reception room on the first floor of the White House. He was wearing his favorite Harvard tie and a gray wool suit. There was all this recording equipment, and off he goes, and he gives the speech that pretty much changes the world.
2: This is not a fireside chat on war.
3: This is a talk on national security. Because the nub of the whole purpose of your president is to keep you now and your children later and your grandchildren much later out of a last-ditch war for the preservation of American independence. Never before, since Jamestown and Plymouth Rock, has our American civilization been in such danger as now. The Nazi masters of Germany have made it clear that they intend not only to dominate all life and thought in their own country, but also to enslave the whole of Europe, and then to use the resources of Europe to dominate the rest of the world.
1: He begins to unravel for American people the way that the United States could step up against Hitler, stand up to Hitler, whether that meant joining the war or not.
2: The course that I advocate involves the least risk now and the greatest hope for world peace. The people of Europe who are defending themselves do not ask us to do their fighting. They ask us for the implements of war, planes, the tanks, the guns, which will enable them to fight for their liberty and for our security.
1: If the United States, a democratic nation, could put together our government, our military, and our free enterprise into one fighting force, nobody could stop us.
2: I want to make it clear that it is the purpose of the nation to build now with all possible speed every machine, every arsenal, every factory that we need to manufacture our defense material. We have the men, the skill, the wealth, and above all, the will. So I appeal to the owners of plants, to the managers, to the workers, to our own government employees, to put every ounce of effort into producing these munitions swiftly and without stint. We must be the great arsenal of democracy.
1: The arsenal of democracy could supply the guns, the tanks, the ships, the airplanes to our allies who are fighting Germany and losing. And ultimately, if we got involved in the war, we would be prepared to win.
4: When we come back, more of this remarkable story, the arsenal of democracy story, here on Our American Stories.
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3: And we return to Our American Stories and the story of the making of, as Roosevelt coined it, the great arsenal of democracy. When we last left off, we learned that despite a large amount of Americans thinking we'd never get involved in the war, Roosevelt saw things differently and set about convincing the American public and our business leaders to start building the tanks, planes, and guns for our European allies and eventually us. Here again are A.J. Baim and Arthur L. Herman.
4: So how do you get all of these companies and all of these people to pitch in and build this arsenal of democracy? This is a democratic nation. In a totalitarian nation, the leader of that country would just order everyone to do it and murder or jail you if you didn't follow orders.
5: Franklin Roosevelt was working against all of his instincts, leading this as a bottoms-up voluntary system that used the creative energies and drives of the free market system instead of trying to do a top-down, directed command war economy. There were in Roosevelt's camp advisors who very much thought that the Soviet model would be the way to go in terms of mobilizing for war.
4: In America, it was different. This took a lot of convincing because it was really not in a lot of Americans' best interest. Alfred Sloan, who was the head of General Motors, he didn't want to set aside building Chevrolets and Buicks and Oldsmobiles and Cadillacs to start making tanks. So how do you get everybody on board?
5: Well, if you're Franklin Roosevelt, what you do is you pick up the phone and you call your chief fundraiser, Bernard Baruch. And Baruch says to him, the man you need to call is Big Bill Knutson, president of General Motors. Now, Bill Knutson was a Motor City legend. He was a man who had, together with Henry Ford, really invented the modern automotive assembly line production.
4: One guy turns the screw, but he doesn't put the bolt on. The next guy puts the bolt on. Every single person had a highly specific job. And the idea was you could create a factory that used human labor and turn it into a giant machine. Factory could function like a clock, right on time and highly specific, and it would function to spit out the product you were trying to make, each one exactly like the one before and the one after. And by doing so, you could create a massive number at a very low price.
5: But Knutson had also taken that a step farther and had created what was called flexible mass production. That in other words, whatever you were creating, whether you were talking about cars or planes or refrigerators or anything, that you could introduce changes and modifications and improvements without having to shut down the assembly line to retool, reassembling the assembly line in order to produce the new product. This was the big stumbling block. You know, you could make Model Ts from here to doomsday, but to make a different kind of car, well, that was a whole different set of problems. Knutson solved that. In fact, it's Bill Knutson who introduced Detroit's annual model changes. All owed to him.
4: When this idea of Fordism and also, you know, the Industrial Revolution, when all of that could be applied to warfare, the sky was the limit.
5: So Roosevelt makes the call to Detroit. Knutson, can you come to Washington and help me do this? Knutson hangs up the phone, immediately quits as president of General Motors. He'd just taken the job 3 years earlier. Now, this was a move which shocked his family, and the family meeting was stormy because they said to him, what are you doing? You're a Republican. This is a Democrat. This is Franklin Roosevelt, for God's sake. He's the man who is

0: excoriated you and big corporations like General Motors. He's blamed you for the Depression. He's blamed you for our inability to get out of the Depression. And now you're going to Washington to go work for him. Why are you doing this? Bill Knudsen was born in Denmark, came to this country as a Danish immigrant, worked his way up from the shop floor. And he said to them, he said, I owe this country everything. And when my president calls, I go. So he went, goes to Washington, looks at the situation. He realizes they don't have a clue. And so he says to Roosevelt, look, let's do this. Let me call my friends. He said, if you give me 18 months, my friends and I will find a way to gear up this country for war production without changing anything in the overall function of the economy. And you're going to have more planes and tanks and ships you can even imagine.
1: It was really about debt spending. This idea that at a time of an emergency, a government can just create money like ghost dollars from scratch and begin spending in it, even though it doesn't really exist. That was a way to do it. And so the federal government started issuing contracts, billions of dollars, to companies to start building weapons of war. And this put the country in amazing amounts of debt, but it didn't matter because once those factories started churning and the economy started roaring, the country would be able to pay itself back later. How were the contracts negotiated? It came down to this. The Secretary of War, Henry Stimson, said famously, if you don't pay companies in a democratic nation to work, they won't work. And he was right. All of these companies in a democratic nation, in a capitalist country, had to be able to make money doing it. So it became a standard government contract that the government would pay a company what it cost that company to build a product of war plus an 8% profit. It was called Liberty plus 8%. And that motivated companies to sign these contracts and get on board. That was the basic idea. And ultimately, it was a really rough start, but it worked.
0: One of the first things he does in the process, he makes a call in the summer of 1940 to his pal, K.T. Keller at Chrysler, President Chrysler. He says, K.T., can you make tanks?
1: Roosevelt military leadership realized right away that we had to build tanks, and nobody should have better tanks than the United States of America because they were motorized vehicles, and we had the American auto industry. And so Ford did a lot to build tank engines. Believe it or not, Cadillac, the classic great American car, the most luxurious American car, did all kinds of work in tank production, Cadillac tanks, believe it or not. But the company that probably did the most for tank work, I think, was Chrysler. K.T. Keller, chief executive of Chrysler, gets this phone call. Can you build this tank?
0: And K.T. said, well, I don't know. I don't know what a tank looks like. But show me one and I'll tell you whether I can make it or not.
1: And he goes down to Rockford, Illinois.
0: And they put him into a tank, one of those old Lee tanks. And they drive him around out there with his chief engineer, Ed Hunt, and they step out and they said, yeah, we can make these. How many do you need? So they went to work. But in the process, and Bill Knudsen knew this was going to happen, when you got people who were experts in mass production and who understood how to make changes and modifications, the first things they noticed was that these kinds of tanks had all kinds of design flaws and problems. For example, the fact that the Lee tanks was all riveted armor. And so why do you have rivets? Why don't you weld them? And the Army says, no, it won't work. We use the rivets because the welding's not strong enough. It won't hold together under fire. Trust me, rivets is the way to go. And Bill Knudsen says, I don't believe that. So he went out to Detroit, got some guys who he knew understood real industrial welding, and welded together two giant slabs of iron, flew it back, showed it to the Army and said, there, try and pull that apart. And of course, what they discovered was that the welding not only made it easier and faster to produce the tanks, but it also made them safer. When shells hit riveted armor, those rivets would shake loose and you get flying pieces of metal flying around inside the tank that were killing and injuring crewmen. And that's why, while the first models of the Lee tank were all riveted, why tanks like Sherman's are all welded.
1: That one factory, Chrysler, built more tanks than all of Nazi Germany did in the entire war.
0: Engineers love a challenge. If you say to them, you're going to make something you've never made before, and I'll bet you can't do it, by and large, it's hard for an engineer not to resist a chance to try to give it a shot, to make things, as I say, they've never made before. For example, one was a company that made jukeboxes in Chicago, ran by a guy by the name of Mike Rockola, good regional jukebox maker. And then when the war came and the opportunity came to get contracts to make M1 carbines, They'd never made a carbine in their lives. They never fired a carbine in their lives here. But here was a challenge. And of course, what happens is after the war, these companies then came back and applied the lessons they had learned to streamlining and making more efficient their own production. This is what happens with Rockola. And in fact, the Rockola machines become so ubiquitous that they become forever identified with the new pop music that's played, which is why it's called rock and roll. Did you know that?
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1: And we return to Our American Stories in the final portion of the story of the making of the Arsenal of Democracy. Telling it is A.J. Baim and Arthur L. Herman. Let's pick up where we last left off.
2: So all the way leading up to war, Henry Ford is the loudest anti-war activist and the loudest anti-FDR activist. And he has his only son, Edsel Ford, who is pro-FDR and wants to support the war effort. There's this sort of Shakespearean saga. Edsel Ford is very ill, dying of cancer. And what the Fords concoct after Pearl Harbor, even Henry Ford, the loudest anti-war activist, the loudest anti-FDR activist in the country, even after Pearl Harbor, he says, you know what? We're in this war. There's nothing we can do about it. I'm okay. Let's pitch in. Let's use our factories to win the war, which is what happens. You can't make this up. Edsel Ford, along with his right-hand man, cast iron Charlie Sorensen, who had been pivotal in the original founding, the original Ford assembly lines. And Charles Sorensen, Charlie, is now an old man, and he and Edsel Ford have this idea. The weapon that the Allies need the most is the bomber aircraft, the heavy bomber, the four-engine bomber, the airplane that can deliver huge payloads over a target. In this new age where you have scientific mechanisms like radar and bomb sights, the bomber is the weapon that's going to change the war and defeat the enemy. So Edsel has this idea to build the largest factory, airplane factory in the world, and build a B-24 Liberator bomber at a rate of 1 per hour. And if they could do this, if they could build a factory using the Ford genius and Fordism at a rate of 1 per hour, there's no way the United States and the Allies can lose. Because with that number of bombers that we can unleash over our enemies, that's it. Game over. We will win. It's called Willow Run.
3: This is the story of Willow Run, one of the Ford farms that virtually overnight became the largest aircraft plant that had ever been built. Thousands of skilled workers were employed, pouring 100,000 yards of concrete, erecting 38,000 tons of structural steel, setting 10 million bricks, fitting miles of piping, and running more miles of electric cable to operate the thousands of machines that were to be installed in this truly giant structure.
2: You have to understand, at the time,
4: Grumman, Lockheed, Boeing, we all associate that, Martin, all associate them with the military-industrial complex as producers of military aircraft. But that's not how they all got started. That was part of their business. They were, all of them in the 20s and 30s, producing civilian aircraft, civilian airliners. And for the military, they never thought of them as being real innovators in terms of design and elements. I mean, they asked them to build a plane, you know, make us 50 of these things. And these companies would obligingly comply.
2: No airplane had ever been really mass produced. It had never really happened. And certainly not an airplane that could travel 2,850 miles, an airplane that had four Pratt and Whitney engines totaling 4,800 horsepower that could carry 8,000 pounds of bombs. Nothing like this had ever been mass produced. Everybody said it couldn't be done. And so they set out to build it. Now, when Ford sends their engineers and all their guys out to this tiny consolidated factory in San Diego, believe it or not, there were hundreds of artists that Ford sent out because there were no blueprints for the parts. They're stunned. There's no blueprints. The thing has 60 miles of wire, and the wiring in each airplane was different. The artists literally had to reduce the airplane down to its little tiny parts and draw them so that production engineers could figure out how to build these thousands

0: thousands and thousands of parts that would go into each one of these bombers, just as if they were Model Ts. So each bomber would be made of these parts that could be replaced like spare parts. When they got shut up in combat, there would be spare parts for them because they would be produced one just like the one before that. And it was very dramatic, and it definitely felt to all of them like literally the world was at stake. If they didn't figure this out, we would all be speaking German.
1: Every single plane that American pilots flew in that war, except one, were all pre-war designs. All pre-war, just waiting for somebody to turn to them and sort of start producing it, because we're going to need them in the numbers that you'll be able to produce for us. And that's also why planes built by the Americans were so good, and why they progressively became better and better as the war went on, because they were all designed by commercial companies who understood design problems of all kinds. That's also one reason why tank for tank, American tanks, sorry about this, were so inferior to Axis tanks, particularly German tanks, because almost all of the armored vehicles the American Army used in World War II were designed by the Army Board of Ordnance. It never occurred to them to go to a company like Chrysler or to go to a company like Ford or Studebaker and say, well, how would you design a tank?
0: The B-24 Liberator is still, to this day, the most mass-produced American military aircraft of all time. You also have to imagine is the guy who was behind the building of Willow Run, Henry Ford's son, Edsel Ford, was dying of cancer. And he just, you know, his last remaining wish was to see that this factory would be completed and that we would win the war. There's this very dramatic scene when one day all of these people come to the factory and they see the flag at half mast when they get there, and they realize that their leader, Edsel Ford, had succumbed to cancer and he had died. You just have to picture what it was like. I get goosebumps and the hair stands up on the back of my neck every time I think about it. All these people who worked at that factory describe this moment when it was announced that Edsel Ford had died. The largest airplane and factory in the world, all of a sudden, all the machines shut off. All the clanging and banging. Think about how loud it was in there. All of it just stopped. And there was a moment of silence. And in that moment of silence in this gigantic factory, an Irishman, a tenor, began to sing Amazing Grace. And it echoed throughout the factory. It's just this moment that I just felt was so special. It's that moment where, you know, when you write these books, you don't want people to just understand what happened. You want them to understand why it happened. But perhaps more importantly, you want to feel what it felt like to be in this place and this time. And that was the moment where that really comes home.
1: In the course of the war, at General Motors alone, 189 business executives, senior executives, died on the job. Died of the job of heart attacks, died simply wearing themselves out from the kind of work stress environment in which they found themselves in trying to meet those wartime goals and trying to achieve those kinds of goals. This was a war of sacrifice, not just sacrifice on the battlefield, but also enormous sacrifices at home.
0: In 1940, FDR coined the term the Arsenal of Democracy, and the idea was, again, if you can join American military, free enterprise, and government into one fighting force, nobody could stop the United States of America. We would become undefeatable. And in fact, the whole theory proved true.
1: By the time bombs do drop at Pearl Harbor, our wartime production was already approaching that of Nazi Germany. By the end of 1942, the United States is producing more war material than all of the Axis put together. Ford Motor Company will produce more war material than fascist Italy did during the entire war. And by the end of 1943, the United States is producing more material than Great Britain, Nazi Germany, and Imperial Japan combined. 300,000 planes, 2.5 million machine guns, 90,000 tanks, 2.5 million trucks, 41 billion rounds of ammunition. By 1944, the United States was producing 8 aircraft carriers a month. The fact of the matter is that none of this war production effort could have come together
2: without the leadership.

0: Leadership, first of all, of Bill Knutson, the Motor City legend, who, when he picked up the phone and said, "Can you make us aircraft engines?" you didn't say no to Bill Knutson. And then finally, leadership from the business leaders who were taking enormous chances. You have to remember, converting over your plant from producing refrigerators to machine guns, well, you don't sell a lot of machine guns to your refrigerator customers. If war didn't come, or if we lost the war, the resources that you would have lost in producing for the ordinary civilian economy, for your normal profits, for the normal course of your business would be lost forever. It was also, too, a war of dedication. Of dedication at home, for those working on the assembly lines, for those who planned out those assembly lines, and who took on the challenge that Bill Knutson had given them, and who had said, "I know you've never made this before, but we desperately need it." And those men coming back and saying, "Yeah, Bill, I think we can. I think we can do it." And they did.
1: And a special thanks to A.J. Baim, author of The Arsenal of Democracy. Also a special thanks to Arthur L. Herman. The story of America's great arsenal of democracy here on Our American Stories.
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3: 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I'm Paul Stevens, Fox News. The New York Knicks are NBA champs.
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6: Knicks fans, this is not a dream. Go ahead and cry. After 53 years, the Knicks are finally NBA champions once again.
5: On ABC, the moment the Knicks defeated the San Antonio Spurs 94-90 in Game 5 of the NBA Finals, a series that was much closer than 4-1. San Antonio had a double-digit lead in every game of the Finals, and Saturday was no different. Up 16 in the second quarter, 15 in the third, and 10 with under 8 minutes to play. But Jalen Brunson brought the Knicks back, scoring 15 of his 45 points in the fourth quarter, including the go-ahead basket with just over a minute left, taking home the MVP honors. Greg Thompson, Fox News.
3: New York City Mayor Zohran Mamdani announcing the city will host a championship parade coming up this Thursday. In the meantime, the celebrations got a little out of hand following the game.
7: Tens of thousands of people flooding the streets of New York City in celebration after the New York Knicks won their first NBA championship in 53 years. But those celebrations have turned unruly. Several arrests have been made and damage has been reported across the city. Several cars, including NYPD police cars, have had their windshields busted in. We've also seen people throw objects at officers. Others have been seen climbing on top of cars and buses. Fireworks have also been set off, and several trash fires have been lit.
3: And that is Fox's Chanley Painter. The Lebanese army withdrawing its troops from a base in a southern village after Israeli forces advanced nearby. 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
3: President Trump is set to host the first-of-its-kind UFC showdown on the South Lawn of the White House coming up later on today for the first time. At the top of the card, a blockbuster lightweight clash between the champion Ilia Topuria and interim title holder Justin Gaethje. Gaethje says this will make him even greater.
10: I fought the best of the best. I have so much experience in the cage, and I'm going to use that experience to be great.
3: And President Trump is expected, of course, to be at cage side. Crowds of people gathering outside Buckingham Palace for an annual event honoring King Charles.
11: This year marks King Charles III's fourth birthday parade of his reign. Trooping the Color is an annual tradition to mark the king's official birthday. It's an elaborate parade of pomp, pageantry, and military precision. It's always held in June, despite the king being born on November 14th, 1948. It's been a busy year for the 77-year-old monarch, including a historic state visit to the USA, where King Charles paid tribute at the 9/11 memorial and also addressed Congress. President Donald Trump calling him the greatest king in my book. The monarch has remained stoic amid his ongoing cancer battle. He was diagnosed in 2024, but last December, he revealed positive news that his treatment would be reduced this year.
3: And that is Fox's Stephanie Bennett in London. President Trump announcing another nomination.

0: Information to the Justice Department. This one again following a controversial pattern.
1: President Trump is picking James McDonald to be U.S. Attorney for the Southern District of New York. Arguably, he would be the most prestigious U.S. attorney in the nation. And like other nominees before him, McDonald has been Trump's personal lawyer, representing him in a criminal case. But McDonald does have experience as a federal prosecutor, something other nominees did not have. McDonald would replace Jay Clayton, who is tapped to be the next director of national intelligence. Roger Stern, Fox News.
0: And I'm Paul Stevens, and this is Fox News.
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3: It's a wonderful weather Sunday across St. Louis. Partly sunny skies. The northwest flow has opened again. It's a little bit breezy, maybe even a little windy. 76 for the high, low humidity. What a night tonight. Partly cloudy skies. We actually drop into the 60s this evening, and 58 for the overnight low. Monday spectacular. Sunny skies, 77. 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Chief Meteorologist, Dave Murray.
4: Hey, St. Louis, this is Brian Kilmeade. 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It's truly a stage show like no other. It's informative. It's going to have fun. I absolutely love being there. It's going to be patriotic as well. So join me, Brian Kilmeade, by getting tickets for the show at 971talk.com/events.

0: This is Lee Habib, and this is Our American Stories, the show where America is the star and the American people. Up next, a story courtesy of the Gettysburg National Military Park, telling the story of the forgotten first defenders of our nation's capital during the Civil War, and the first man to shed blood in the Civil War is Ranger John Hoptek. Take it away, John.
1: I grew up in Schuylkill County, Pennsylvania, about 2 hours from here, and a few miles south of the county seat of Pottsville. And from as young as I can remember, there's proof, I have just been captivated by this era in American history, the Civil War. There was something about it that drew me in early, and my parents who are here, they would always take my sister and I to battlefields, and we would explore these places, and I would go home with bags of toy soldiers and coloring books. And when we weren't at battlefields, well, we were exploring local graveyards. And this continued, of course, after I got my license, started to drive, and wonder why I had difficulties, you know, getting dates in high school. But even still to this day, whenever I visit home, I will stop at a local cemetery or try to, just to pay my respects. This was a way for me to try to get to know the Civil War history of my home area. And I encourage everybody to do this. I mean, there's a lot of history to be learned from these old cemeteries. And there are some noteworthy graves up in Schuylkill County. There's a couple generals buried, and one grave in particular has always, always captivated me more than others. This is the grave of Nicholas Nick Biddle. It's in the Bethel AME Cemetery in Pottsville. And as you can see, right there carved upon his headstone, first to shed blood in Civil War, Nicholas Biddle, Captain Wren's orderly. So as a young kid, when I saw this, I thought, wow, the very first person to shed blood in the Civil War came from the same place I did, right? Schuylkill County. Now, I went home and I looked in my books, that golden book of the Civil War and the Time Life series, and I couldn't find anything, nothing about Nick Biddle. No mention at all. But wait, he was the first one, the first person to shed blood. Surely we have to know about this guy. So a trip up to the Pottsville Library, the Historical Society, and I discovered his story. And I found out that he was wounded while with the first defenders. So I went back to those books, first defenders. Nothing, nothing. See, the story of Biddle, the story of the first defenders, not often told, not well known. I was a bit disappointed. So just by way of brief introduction, who were the first defenders and who was Nicholas Nick Biddle? Well, those opening shots on Fort Sumter, they fell like a thunderclap across the North. There was outrage. There was shock, indignation, followed by a profound patriotic impulse to defend the flag, to defend the country that was just fired upon by these South Carolinians April 12th of 1861. A patriotic fervor swept the North. Okay, so Lincoln puts out a call to arms. He needs 75,000 men to serve a 3-month period, 90 days, okay? And he needs them quickly. The response to Abraham Lincoln's call was pronounced, and it was fast, and it was electric. From Maine to Minnesota and all points in between, communities mobilized, and volunteers began making their way toward the nation's capital, Washington, D.C. And that is where they were most needed. Following the attack on Sumter, there was a strong belief that the next place to be attacked would be where? Washington itself. The government buildings, the capital city, there was a very real and grave danger to Washington. Many believed that a Confederate force was on its way. As soon as Fort Sumter surrendered, they thought Pierre Beauregard would be leading his Confederate force north in order to attack the capital. And those fears were especially pronounced when word of Virginia's secession began to trickle into the capital. What if Confederate forces put artillery on Arlington Heights? What if Confederate gunboats began sailing up the Potomac River? Washington, D.C., the capital, woefully unprepared for its defense. Washington surrounded by slave territory, right? The fearful trembled for its safety. And truly, it seemed that Washington was doomed to fall. Verena Davis, First Lady of the Confederacy, she sent out invitations to a few of her friends to join her and her husband, Jefferson Davis, in the White House on May 1st of 1861. There was this very real, palpable fear for the protection of Washington. And in Washington was a force of only 900 U.S. regular army soldiers. And there was also a militia of about 1,500 persons. Okay, so Washington, D.C. had a militia, but many, well, they were, you know, questioning the loyalties of many in that group, okay? So that is kind of the military force that was in the Capitol when Fort Sumter fell. There were some politicians, though, in Washington, Congress not in session, but there were still politicians about, and they began to raise a force, okay? So Cassius Clay of Kentucky, he raised 100 volunteers to defend the area between the Capitol and the White House, okay? And Senator James Lane of Kansas, he gathered together a crew of about 50 people. They called them the Frontier Guard, and they went into the White House, okay? They patrolled the White House, but that was about it. That was about the size of the defenders in Washington. So all eyes are focused north, okay? The call goes out for volunteers. When will they start to arrive? What will happen first? Will the Northern volunteers arrive in Washington, or will the city be attacked by Confederates?
0: And you've been listening to National Park Service Ranger John Hoptak tell one heck of a story about the beginnings, the early stages of the Civil War, and how thoroughly unprepared Washington, D.C. was, how vulnerable Washington, D.C. was to being outright sacked. 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
1: And we return to Our American Stories and the story of the forgotten first defenders of the Civil War and Nicholas Biddle. When we left off, Gettysburg National Park Service Ranger John Hoptak told us about Lincoln's call to arms at the start of the Civil War and the first few Pennsylvanian volunteers that left to board trains to Washington to help defend the nation's capital from what seemed to be an imminent invasion from the South. Let's return to the story.
2: Despite the seriousness of this occasion, the company historian of the Allen Infantry, he wrote, most of the volunteers regarded the journey as a pleasant change from daily occupation. It was a picnic, an agreeable visit to the capital. Only a very few, more serious, realized that it was the beginning of war, with its horrors, cruelties, and privations. So by April 17th, just 2 days after Lincoln's call to arms was announced, these five companies are gathering in Harrisburg, Pennsylvania's capital. And with the Washington artillery was Nicholas Nick Biddle. So who was Nick Biddle? The simple truth of the matter is, prior to April of 1861, we know very little about this man. Of his early life, we have no record. That's how his obituary began. We do not know where he was born. We don't know when he was born. At first, obituaries claimed that he was 90 years old. By the 1890s, when people talked about Nick Biddle, they said, no, he was born about 1796. So that would have made him about 65 years old in 1861. Where was he born? Well, the Pottsville Miners Journal said, we think he was born in Delaware. We think he was born in Delaware. It said that he had seen enough of slavery in his early days to hate it. So he may have been born enslaved. May have been born enslaved in Delaware around 1796. Okay? The record is again unclear. How does he end up in coal country? Many believe he escaped along the Underground Railroad, rebelled against slavery, made his way north to freedom. Others say he went to Philadelphia first. And in Philadelphia, he started to work for Nicholas Biddle, the president of the Second Bank of the United States, very wealthy banker. And many believe that Nicholas Biddle took Nicholas Biddle's name because he worked for him. Those are the stories that have been told over the years about Nick Biddle, this Nick Biddle. We don't know much. We don't know much, okay? But what we do know is that he was, when he arrived in Harrisburg, April 17th of 1861, he was wearing the uniform of the Washington Artillery Company. Even though he was not officially a member, he couldn't, of course, because of the color of his skin. But we do know he was considered a part of this company, which is why he went. Now consider that brave moment when this man, who may have, who likely was born enslaved, decided to go back south. So Nick Biddle is with the Washington Artillery when they arrive in Harrisburg, April 17th, 1861. And the next morning, all 500 of those first defenders, they're awake early. This is the fateful day, Thursday, April 18th. That morning, they're awake early, and they were mustered into federal service when they raised their right hand and took the oath of allegiance that was administered by Captain Seneca Simmons of the 7th United States Infantry. So now they are soldiers, but they hardly looked the part. Some of them were in uniform. Okay, Nick Biddle was wearing the uniform.

0: of the Washington Artillery, and they were largely unarmed. The officers had their sidearms, their swords and pistols. The Allen infantry had their flintlock muskets, which had neither flints nor locks. But, said one person, they could be used as clubs, right? But that was about it. Out of uniform, a motley assortment, civilian garb, but they are now U.S. soldiers. They weren't really concerned about the fact that they were unarmed. They were not quite expecting any trouble. All we got to do, get on the train, make our way to Baltimore, get off the train, go to another train, and go to Washington, right? It's an agreeable picnic to the Capitol. So they make their way, heading south, and not anticipating any trouble. As they made their way through Pennsylvania, there were people with U.S. flags waving them along the route. But as soon as they crossed that Mason-Dixon line, well, the sympathies changed. One of the first defenders said that he saw one of the students at the Lutherville Seminary, female academy, waving a Confederate flag at the train as it passed. Their first hint that some trouble may lay ahead. There was much trouble ahead, because Baltimore, well, there's a lot of Confederate sympathy in the city of Baltimore. There's trouble brewing. There were calls for secession in Maryland. There were calls for secession in Baltimore. Civil War historian Alan Nevins called Baltimore, quote, a powder tub ready for a match. That powder tub was on its way. Those 500 Pennsylvanians heading in response to Abraham Lincoln's call. Baltimore had a reputation for unruliness. Okay, some called it the mob city. There apparently were riots in Baltimore on election day in 1856 and 1857 and 1858 and 1859. And of course, there was that whole conspiracy about kidnapping and assassinating Abraham Lincoln as he made his way to Washington for his inauguration in Baltimore. Okay, so Baltimore has a bit of a reputation, okay? And as it turned out, members of the pro-Confederate, if you will, city militia were drilling that morning. They were parading in Baltimore, and then word arrived that trainloads of Northern volunteers were heading their way. They were determined to resist. So they organized, and they gathered together, okay? And they were determined not to allow these Pennsylvanians to march through their city to respond to Abraham Lincoln's call. So several thousand of them began to gather. And as the Pennsylvanians, meanwhile, blissfully unaware, on those trains, making their way south, then a telegram arrives, and the captains of those five companies received word that a mob was forming to contest their arrival. They decided, well, we're going to go through anyway. But, just to be safe, we're going to get off the trains a little bit north of Bolton Station. That'll do it. That'll do it. The trains carrying these Pennsylvania volunteers stopped just short of Bolton Station. But the mob quickly caught on to that ruse. They rushed their way north to where the Pennsylvanians were just then stepping off the train, and Captain Wren of the Washington Artillery, he wrote that the mob approached, quote, like a lot of angry wolves. They began jeering and taunting and cursing at these Pennsylvanians. It's no longer a picnic, is it? No longer an agreeable visit to the Capitol. There were shouts supporting Jeff Davis. There were insults against Lincoln and the Union. And it was impossible in the midst of that for these company commanders to organize and get their guys in column, in formation, to march to the next train station. They had to march to Camden Station to pick up the B&O Railroad to Washington. So they had about a 2-mile journey to get from north of Bolton Station to Camden Station. So they all got back on the cars. They all got back on, and this mob is there, still yelling, cursing. So let's call the Baltimore City Police.
1: 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The idea that the nation's never been more divided, something you hear today often, au contraire. Listen to what these Pennsylvania soldiers were stepping into and didn't even know it. 1,000 troops training up a militia in Baltimore to resist them simply passing through to protect the nation's capital. And for those of you who know that part of the country, That trip from Baltimore to Washington, D.C., well, that's a one-hour car drive. So this is really close. When we come back, more of Gettysburg National Park Service Ranger John Hoptak, the story of Nick Biddle and the Forgotten First Defenders, here on Our American Stories.
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1: And we return to Our American Stories in the final portion of our story on the forgotten first defenders and the first man to draw blood in the Civil War, Nicholas Biddle. When we last left off, the first defenders had arrived in Baltimore, Maryland, where they had to call upon the Baltimore City Police to prevent violence from breaking out. Let's return to the story. Here again is National Park Service Ranger John Hoptek.
2: Here they come. They have arrived. The entire Baltimore City Police Force has arrived. They are now going to escort these Pennsylvanians through the city. But this was cold comfort. As many of these first defenders said, a lot of these police officers were laughing at them. Because many of the police officers fully agreed with the sympathies of that gathering mob. So they finally got off the trains, and they began their march through the city. Abolitionists, stone them, kill them, hurrah for Jeff Davis, you'll never get out of here alive. Have you your coffins made? These were some of the things the Pennsylvanians heard as they marched through Baltimore, heading toward Camden Station. These Pennsylvanians are outnumbered nearly 5-1. The historian of the Allen Infantry wrote it this way. Roughs and toughs, longshoremen, gamblers, floaters, idlers, red-hot secessionists, as well as ordinarily sober and steady men, crowded upon, pushed, and hustled the little band and made every effort to break the thin line. It was a severe trial for the volunteers, with not a charge of ball or powder in their pouches. For these Pennsylvanians, it must have seemed an eternity. But finally, they arrived at Camden Station, at last. But it was there where violence at last broke out. That's when bottles and bricks and stones and clubs and whatever else the mob could get a hold of began to rain down and crash among these volunteers. But the first hit, the first one to be struck down, or so many believed, was Nick Biddle. Apparently, it was the sight of Biddle, a black man in uniform, that especially infuriated this mob. An unknown assailant grabbed a brick, launched it at him, and hit him squarely in the face. Squarely in the face. He fell backward, but he was caught by an officer from another one of those militia companies, and staggering, he helped him onto one of these train cars. His head was wrapped in bandages, which quickly bled through, but it was amidst this shower of bottles and stones and bricks that the Pennsylvanians hurried on board. Some others of the mob, they attempted to detach the engine of the train, but this effort, said one man, was prevented by the determined character of the engineer after they drew revolvers and threatened to shoot any man who made that attempt. At long last, the train cars began to pull away from Baltimore. They got out alive. And the next day, they realized how fortunate they had been when they heard what happened to the 6th Massachusetts, who was following in their footsteps on April 19th. April 18th evening, at last. Finally, that evening, the trains arrive at the foot of Capitol Hill, and that's where these Pennsylvanians were headed. To defend it, there were men who were bruised and battered and bloodied, none more so, perhaps, than Nick Biddle. But nevertheless, said one man, we arrived in fine spirits because we were the very first company that are here. Politicians began to show up too. Now for the day laborers and the clerks and the coal miners and the students who composed the ranks of these companies, what a day. Here they were, now quartered in the committee rooms and the offices of the U.S. Capitol building. They're being met by these politicians. Quite a memorable day, but perhaps the next day was equally as memorable. Because on April 19th, they are also visited by Abraham Lincoln. Abraham Lincoln arrived at the Capitol to meet and to personally thank these Pennsylvanians for their timely arrival. Remember

0: That anxiety that pervaded the Capitol. Who's going to get there first? Will the Capitol be attacked? Well, now the first volunteers to respond to his call are there. He made his way along with Seward and Cameron, two of his cabinet secretaries, and he shook the hands of these Pennsylvania volunteers. One of the members of the Washington artillery yelled out, "Speech! Speech!" They wanted to hear a speech from Lincoln. "Officers and soldiers of the Washington artillery," he said, "I did not come here to make a speech. The time for speech making has gone by. The time for action is at hand. I came here to give you a warm welcome to the city of Washington and to shake hands with every officer and soldier in your company, provided you grant me that privilege." Oliver Bosby shouted, he left this account. Imagine the scene. Here were sturdy young fellows suddenly called upon to don the uniform of soldiers, many of whom had never been out of sight of the mountains of their state, spread out upon the hard marble floors of the Capitol in an effort to secure some rest from the fatiguing journey when every man is brought to his feet by the announcement of the presence of the one man each of us most desire to see, the honored chieftain of the nation, Abraham Lincoln. Profound silence for a moment, broken by the hand clapping and cheers of the tired volunteers. Yes, here, towering over all in the room, was the great central figure of the war. I remember how impressed I was by the kindliness of his face and the awkward hanging of his arms and legs, his apparent bashfulness in the presence of these first soldiers of the Republic, and with it all, a grave, rather mournful bearing in his attitude. The president's words were few, but earnest and impressive. Close contact with the man at the helm was more than the satisfaction of personal curiosity. It was a kind of baptism of responsibilities, heretofore unheeded, a revelation of a state of profound seriousness in the solving of which each one listening to the great leader's words felt personally called upon to his best. That's what Oliver Bosby Shell said. You know, making his way from company to company, Abraham Lincoln heard of what happened in Baltimore, and he saw the injuries to some of these soldiers, and presumably he came face to face with Nick Biddle. And imagine that moment. Here was Abraham Lincoln, face to face with Nick Biddle, his head covered in blood-soaked bandages, his blood dripping on the floor of the U.S. Capitol building, a man who may have been born enslaved and escaped, and now is back in uniform. What a moment. I would love to see that on canvas. Any screenwriters watching, make a compelling movie, right? By late July, 90 days have come and gone. They were naturally glad to be back home, but for most of them, it was a short visit. Most of them would re-enlist. Many would give their lives. Nick Biddle returned to Pottsville. He was never paid as a soldier. He never took the oath of allegiance because he couldn't. He would never receive a pension. Biddle, to his dying day, never tired of talking about those supreme hours of his life, the time of his wounding and the time of Lincoln's call to see him and sympathize with him, and the scar which he carried to his grave, he proudly showed to people interested. It was his badge and his brand of patriotism. He died in obscurity, but he would never be forgotten by the Washington artillery. It was the Washington artillery who paid for his funeral. The first defenders also paid for a headstone to be placed over Nick Biddle's grave. It read, "In memory of Nicholas Biddle, his was the proud distinction of shedding the first blood in the late war for the Union, being wounded while marching through Baltimore with the first volunteers from Schuylkill County, erected by his friends in Pottsville."
1: 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What a story, what a picture in all of our heads of that time with Lincoln greeting these soldiers. Story of Nicholas Biddle and the First Defenders, here on Our American Stories.
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0: And we continue here on Our American Stories. Don Raffel was a fiction editor for many years. Raffel's most recent book, The Strange Case of Dr. Cooney, How a Mysterious European Showman Saved Thousands of American Babies. Let's take a listen to this wonderfully unique American story.
1: I spent about 4 years going down a rabbit hole of research to find out what was the deal with one of the strangest stories in American medical history. So early in the 20th century, if you were to go to Coney Island, the people's playground, also known affectionately as Sodom by the Sea for its hijinks, or if you were to go to Atlantic City, which at the time was America's honeymoon capital, or if you were to go to, say, a theme park in Chicago or Minneapolis, you would pass an exhibit that would say, infant incubators with real living babies. And there would be a barker outside, and you could pay a quarter to go see living premature babies being cared for in incubators. So when I first stumbled across this, I thought, how is this even possible? Is this the most crazy exploitation of human life? Is this like commodification of babies? Well, it turned out to be even stranger than that. There was almost no care for premature babies available in American hospitals at that time. So if somebody had a baby and a tiny one, 2 or 3 pounds, their best hope was to take the baby home and maybe wrap it in blankets, keep it warm next to the oven or the fire, and hope for the best. And often the best was not very good. Along came this man, Dr. Martin Arthur Cooney, who was behind all of these sideshows. Who was he? He claimed that he was a European doctor, that he had trained in Leipzig and Berlin. That would have been some of the best medical training in the world at that time. And then he was the protege of a great French doctor who was conveniently dead at the time that Martin Cooney was making these claims. And that he then came to the United States for the very first time in 1898 for the Omaha World's Fair to show this new technology, the infant incubator. Now, his story becomes very odd because apparently, according to him, he was just seized with the desire to relocate across an ocean. Seriously, why? Once you've seen Omaha, you can never return to Paris. I think I will give up my really prestigious institutional affiliation with one of the world's great doctors in France so that I can practice medicine on Coney Island next to the Shoot the Chutes and the Alligator Boy. Okay. It's not too much of a spoiler to say Martin Cooney really wasn't a real doctor. However, he knew how to save preemies, and he was willing to do it when the medical establishment really couldn't and wouldn't do it. So here's this guy who actually did pick up a European protocol. He hired fantastic nurses. And let me tell you, in a neonatal ICU, the nurses are always the secret sauce. That has a lot to do with whether or not the babies survive. He

0: had these great machines, the new incubators. He also offered the most meticulous care, very low nurse-to-patient ratio, insistent on feeding these babies breast milk only. If the mother couldn't provide it, he hired wet nurses. The premises were immaculate. He was a big believer in really loving these babies, love them, hug them, show them real human care. This was very much at odds with anything that was available in the hospitals for a long time. At the time, the hospitals really didn't have the resources to have enough equipment. They didn't have enough nurses. They didn't have enough space. Hospitals were sometimes not all that clean. They couldn't afford to hire wet nurses. They would feed the babies formula that was not as successful. So here is this Dr. Cooney, fake doctor, saving children over the years by the thousands, desperately trying to persuade the medical establishment. And yes, admittedly, because this guy was charging admission to the public, he was becoming very wealthy himself. I don't really think he saw a conflict between doing good and his own personal self-interest. There were people who faulted him for that. But he continued, and you would think the medical establishment would catch on and say, hey, you know, here's this guy, he's getting real results. He's saving 85% of these children who should be considered pretty much doomed. However, there were a few things going on, one of which, unfortunately, was the American eugenics movement, which was really about taking the new science of genetics and using it to try to manipulate the human gene stock. It ended up in absolutely horrific abuses, including the involuntary sterilization of tens of thousands of Americans and the decision to sometimes deliberately withhold care from infants who had severe disabilities. And it didn't directly target premature babies, but it did cast a shadow over their prospects. There was really a sense of, you know, why do we need to care for these weaklings, these feeble babies? We have more than enough hungry mouths to feed. The mother will have another child, and so on. So the resources were just lacking. Over time, Martin Cooney had one great friend in Chicago, Dr. Julius Hess. And Julius Hess was really everything Martin Cooney wasn't. He was a real doctor. He did have real credentials. He was very highly respected. And he began listening to Dr. Cooney, learning from him, taking his practices into the hospital setting, and desperately, desperately struggling for funding, struggling to get people to listen to him. He published the first book on taking care of preemies in this country in 1922, in which he dedicated his book to Dr. Cooney. But something that really turned the tide was in 1933, at the bottom of the Depression, there was a World's Fair in Chicago. It's not the famous World's Fair that most people think of with the Ferris wheel and that's featured in the book Devil in the White City. This was a Depression era World's Fair, and Dr. Cooney and Dr. Hess joined forces to have a big incubator show. It was right out on the Midway with the sideshows and other Midway attractions. Meanwhile, in the Hall of Science, you had a eugenics exhibit, but the actual work of saving lives was happening on the Midway, and there was so much publicity for this particular show that it did begin to turn the tide. Chicago became the first city with a really unified public health policy in order to take care of preemies. It would eventually become the model for the rest of the country. So, if we really want to look at it, there are many people beginning to believe that, yes, you know, this phony doctor with the sideshow is actually the rightful father of American neonatology. He saved thousands and thousands of people. Some of them are still alive. I've talked to a bunch of them. I will tell you, not a one of them feels annoyed that they were displayed in a sideshow. Not a one of them feels like they were exploited in any way. way, and not a one of them is irritated that he wasn't a real doctor. They feel only gratitude that this man saved their life, and they went on to have wonderful lives and have children and have grandchildren. Without Martin Cooney, they probably would not be here. So we sometimes owe a debt to people who work really far outside the lines, and Martin Cooney is one of them. Another really interesting thing about Dr. Cooney is that when hospitals began introducing incubators, and it really became very widespread after World War II, when American healthcare in general just got better and better, that first generation of preemies treated in hospitals with incubators, a great many of them very sadly went blind, and they couldn't understand what was going on. And Martin Cooney, by that point, was already retired, but they did go to ask him, why is it that none of the babies you treated lost their eyesight? And frankly, he really didn't know. Well, he wasn't a doctor, and nobody knew why this was going on. The truth was the hospitals were pumping too much oxygen into the machines. That was causing the blindness. And Martin Cooney, although he pumped oxygen into the machines, it was never as much. And hey, he was a showman. So he would actually take the babies out of the machines and show them off. And because of that, their eyesight was preserved. So again, just a little piece of lost medical history. And I hope you enjoy the story. Thank you.
1: And that was Dawn Raffel. And thanks, Dawn, for that really interesting story. And so much work is done outside the boundaries of whatever the establishment thinks in almost any field. The strange case of Dr. Cooney here on Our American Stories.
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5: A 53-year drought over. I'm Angelo Bavaro, Fox News. The New York Knicks are NBA Finals champions. They beat the San Antonio Spurs 94-90 in Game 5 of the NBA Finals. 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
6: Every time I got the ball, all I could think about is all the hours in the summer. For every summer I had since I ever can remember making this a reality.
5: That is Knicks captain Jalen Brunson named MVP. Now, that win did cause some unrest in New York City as well.
7: Tens of thousands of people flooding the streets of New York City in celebration after the New York Knicks won their first NBA championship in 53 years. But those celebrations have turned unruly. Several arrests have been made and damage has been reported across the city. Several cars, including NYPD police cars, have had their windshields busted in. We've also seen people throw objects at officers. Others have been seen climbing on top of cars and buses. Fireworks have also been set off and several trash fires have been lit.
5: Fox's Chanley Painter. President Trump says a deal with Iran is scheduled to be signed as soon as today.
8: Both sides are still wrestling over the Strait of Hormuz. Iran launched several one-way attack drones trying to strike commercial ships in the Strait of Hormuz. U.S. forces say they shut them all down, though, with CENTCOM stating that the international trade corridor remains open for transit. That is, except for ships trying to go to or from Iranian ports, with the blockade still in place. Meanwhile, Tehran and Washington are both trying to play up their end of a potential memorandum of understanding that would end the war and open up a longer negotiation period. According to a senior administration official, the performance-based deal includes the destruction and removal of Iran's nuclear material, Iran dismantling its nuclear program, no sanctions relief until compliance, opening up the Strait of Hormuz, and ending the funding of terrorist groups.
5: Fox's Max Gordon. 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
9: 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Just click listen, then swipe right and hear the latest news updates on your time. 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
5: President Trump is set to arrive in Switzerland tomorrow for the annual G7 summit.
13: He's planning to meet one-on-one with the leaders of Egypt, Qatar, and the UAE. On the sidelines of the summit, we're told that Israeli Prime Minister Benjamin Netanyahu will not be attending those meetings. President Zelensky is also attending the G7. No plans to meet with Trump directly. A White House source is telling us about the summit that the goals will touch on a number of policy areas, including investment and trade, artificial intelligence, Ebola, critical minerals, energy, and illegal immigration and drug trafficking. And the official actually said the United States plans to highlight its work in several of these areas.
5: That is Fox's Aisha Hosni, President Trump's former daughter-in-law, sharing an update in her battle with breast cancer.
14: Vanessa

0: Trump says she's recovering from surgery and is grateful to be healing and moving forward. The 48-year-old posting on Instagram that she'll soon be starting the second stage of her treatment. Trump revealed her diagnosis last month. She was seen celebrating her daughter Kai's high school graduation last month with her ex-husband Donald Trump Jr. and his new wife, Bettina Anderson. Chris DeMeo, Fox News.
1: Camp Pendleton in California was temporarily put on lockdown. Fox's Deborah Valentine explains why.
2: Authorities say two suspects breached the installation during a police pursuit. They abandoned a vehicle carrying more than 112 pounds of cocaine and fentanyl and fled on foot. The search led to a temporary shelter-in-place order at Camp Pendleton. For 6 hours, military and law enforcement personnel searched the sprawling base using real-time intelligence and tracking support from the Naval Criminal Investigative Service. Both suspects were ultimately taken into custody without incident. Deborah Valentine, Fox News.
1: Still no word yet on the identity of those suspects. I'm Angelo Bavaro, and this is Fox News.
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5: 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Tom, you're there in Chesterfield, Missouri, and today we want to tackle some new rules of the retirement playbook because there's a lot of standard money assumptions from previous generations that don't really fit the modern reality. Do you find that to be the case, that people are oftentimes like operating off of not just last year's, but like last decades, last generation's information and applying it to now?
6: Absolutely. I find it that I call it the modern retiree. And what I mean by the modern retiree is that the challenges that we face nowadays are very different than the previous generations. And so with new challenges come new approaches. And I like to build off of kind of what's worked historically and what's been proven and battle tested and seen through. But then we need to add different layers on. And the great thing about today and being a modern retiree today is there's a lot more tools available. There's a lot of things that we could do that your parents and your grandparents didn't have access to. And so it makes it so we're much more flexible and adaptable nowadays. But you know, the modern retiree, it is very different than your parents' retirement. And that's what I look forward to approaching each week on this show.
5: 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Hey, if you've got a plan, great. If you need a plan to have a second look, great. If you don't have a plan, okay, you should probably start yesterday or no time like the present. But for people that are, you know, and Tom, we talk a lot about, you know, retirees. Let's talk about something that's the other side of that coin, which is unretirees, unretirement. It seems like there's a lot of people that left the workforce that are now maybe heading back. Times are changing. The world is changing. Or maybe they just missed being around, you know, friends and, you know, at work. How widespread is unretirement? Is that something you see a lot?
6: I'm glad you bring that up. And I do. There was actually a study done by Rand Corporation that found about 39%, so almost 40% of workers over the age of 65 had actually previously retired. So that means that almost 40% of people that are actively working today that are over the age of 65 had at one point retired and decided to go back to work. And so that is very, very common nowadays. And I think that there's a lot of reasons that pour into that, and we can talk about a few of them. But I think recently, from what I've seen, is people that kind of retired the past

0: I don't know, 3, 4, 5 years, and they might not have had a full comprehensive plan. They might have had investments saved up, and then when they got to retirement and they pulled the trigger and they stopped working, all of a sudden we had this massive amount of inflation start hitting over the past few years, and their spending power was deteriorating rapidly. And it, whether it happened now or just caused fear for the future, it caused them to kind of overextend or overstretch their income plans and projections, and it was time to go back to work. But I think that that's more of a recent phenomenon. I think kind of in the past 10, 15 years, we've seen more and more of this. And I remember there was a study, actually, I talk about a little bit in my book too. Paychex, a huge payroll provider, right, did a study and found that almost 75-76% of people that return to work, so retirees that return to work, were actually either satisfied or very satisfied with their decision to go back to work. And that suggests that it's the psychology of retirement that was the challenge, right? Whether it be loss of friends, loss of purpose, just loss of daily structure can cause people to want to go back to work and do something impactful and meaningful. And so I think that what I like to call it is, at what age does work become optional? Right? It doesn't mean that you have to. It doesn't mean that you're forced to. It's more of, at what age does it become optional for you that if you decide to call it quits, if you get a bad project, if you get a bad manager, if something happens with your company structure, that you decide, you know what, this isn't worth the stress and you want to walk away, can you financially do that? And I think that that's one of the big challenges that we see with modern retirees is that they feel like when their parents retired, they got this gold watch, they got a pension, and it was done. And it was kind of a black and white type of a situation, right? Either you're working or you're not working. But for the modern retiree, I feel like there's a big gray area. And that gray area is, well, what if you want to work a little bit? What if you want to have some projects? Yeah. What if you want to consult, right? And now we can do that, and it's okay. It's socially acceptable. And, you know, per that paycheck study, actually, you might be really, really happy having that option to keep working.
1: 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What are some of the math things that need to be part of the consideration and the thought process here, the mechanics of unretiring?
0: Great question. One of the biggest pieces is how old are you if you are unretiring? Because if you started collecting Social Security and you are under your full retirement age, which full retirement age, if you're born 1960 or after, is going to be 67 years old. So let's say hypothetically you are 65 years old, you retired, you decided for one reason or another that you want to go back to work. Totally understandable. However, you already started to collect Social Security. Well, now you're going to be handcuffed a little bit. And what I mean by that is your earned income, meaning working income. So not 401k or IRA distributions, not your pension, not these other sources, you know, passive real estate or whatnot. Earned income from actually actively working, it needs to stay below certain thresholds. And for Social Security, the threshold currently is right around $22,000 a year. And why it should stay below that is when you are under your full retirement age and you are collecting Social Security, if you make more than that $22,000, I think it's technically $22,320 per year, okay? You make
1: like
0: more
1: you
0: than
1: that
0: threshold.
1: Just randomly pulled that off the top of your head.
0: I've spoken about this more times than I can count, Mike. And the thing is, it changes each year. And so usually when it comes like January, February, I'm actually going to be off by a few hundred dollars because I'm still working with old numbers. But no, so if you have earned income that's working, so and you're collecting Social Security under your full retirement age, what happens when you make over that $22,000 is

0: you essentially start getting penalized. For every dollar over that, you're going to get penalized or taxed like you're earning $2. So you're getting double taxed, essentially. And this penalty is going to start hitting really, really hard, really, really quickly. So if you made $60,000 from earned income and that threshold is $22,000, that means that you were essentially getting penalized $2 for every $1 that you made over $22,000. That's almost 40 grand. So we need to be very, very cognizant of those that retire early and when they're taking Social Security and what that outlook looks like. But I will also tell you, I have many clients that work became optional and they actually lowered their hours, whether they were consulting or whether they, I got a guy that's driving a truck part-time or doing some other jobs. And it's interesting because they work part-time and they essentially make as much as their Social Security payment's going to be. And so what we do is we delay Social Security. They work part-time and they can go spend that money. And then their Social Security just continues to build until it's time to either call it quits or, you know, we hit that magic number or stage in life that they're just like, at 67 years old, I want to take both and I want to take some really nice vacations using my earned income. And they get to enjoy a really nice time of their life in retirement.
1: You know, Tom, it sure sounds like the decision to add income in retirement, for many, it's a lifestyle choice. But for everybody, it is a planning event. It changes the calculus. You were just going through. You had the exact number, Tom. It changes your withdrawal schedules, the taxes. 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
1: 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I'm Mike Bauer here with Tom Elder, certified financial planner and founder of Retirement Wealth Design in Chesterfield, Missouri. And Tom, we've got another AI topic on the show today. I'm sure some people are like, oh, great, AI stuff. But this, it keeps creeping into everything, it seems like, and you know, maybe it can be a good thing in some situations. But now it's creeping into our bank accounts, too. You might have been really busy, and for our listeners, you're probably busy. You missed this press release from OpenAI saying that ChatGPT can now connect directly to our banks in order to help with spending analysis and even retirement planning, which I'm worried. Like that right off the bat, I'm like, I don't want to connect my bank account to literally anything else.
0: Yeah, there's some questions that I have with that too, but it's not just the OpenAI and ChatGPT. They're all doing it. So Claude came out with one, Gemini came out with one. They're all trying to help, I want to say, I think I'm being kind there, but they all want to help with a financial aspect. And I will tell you, I think, in my opinion, information is a good thing. That's why we do this show, right? That's, we're trying to get information out. We're trying to get applicable information out. And so I think the information side of it is very good, because it's a powerful engine, just like anything. When you're looking for information, you don't use it like Google, right? It learns you, and it can organize the data fast. It can pull it. It can customize it to you. But the problem is that just because it's summarizing what it finds on the internet, it doesn't necessarily mean, one, that it's accurate, because I have done this myself and I've looked at it, and being a financial professional, I can see some errors in the ways. You don't know some of what it's assuming. So when it comes to financial planning, there's a lot of assumptions. And like my firm here in Chesterfield, what we do is we make sure that we are trying to be very conservative with all of our assumptions, and we're measuring it different ways, because, like, for example, when we look at income projections, I look at income projections both from a historical market perspective, so looking backwards and how it performed in previous markets, but I also look at it in a forward perspective of what is it, you know, based off where the market is going and what it's going to do for the next 10, 15, 20, 25 years, what are some possibilities that can happen with this income plan? And most programs out there just look at one or the other. They're not looking at both, which is why I have to do it both ways, is because I'm trying to be not only thorough, but I'm trying to make sure that what we're saying is fiduciary advice. What we're giving is accurate. What we're giving is in the best interest, and we're making decisions with all the information. And so sometimes when we use AI, the information might be flawed, but also it might not be taking into account the full picture, because retirement planning is still deeply human. Like, I believe that the best retirement planners ask the best questions, whether it be understanding family dynamics, health issues, concerns, fears, what's happened. There's great books out there. There's a really good one by Morgan Housel that came out, and it looks at how different generations view finances, whether they view the bond market differently, whether they view the government and banks or treasuries differently, whether and based off of how you were brought up and what generation you were brought in, you might view your outlook differently. You might be worried about different aspects of the market. And so there's this big emotional side to retirement that AI is not going to be able to fully encompass, at least not at this stage, right? And so I think that people get overwhelmed by juggling all this stuff and executing it, whether it be income, healthcare, investments, taxes, legacy planning, whether it be Social Security or Medicare, or where to take the money from, or who do I contact to put together, you know, my will or my trust. All of this stuff just gets overwhelming, and it almost causes, have you heard paralysis by analysis, Mike? That's a good one. Yeah. Paralysis by analysis. Yeah. We all feel that sometimes, and having a person there to hold your hand through the process and say, this is important, this is not, these are the pros, these are the cons, this is why this is applicable to you, this is why this is not applicable to you, it makes it so much clearer and easier, and it allows you to actually move forward and take the necessary actions in the right direction per your situation. And I think it's really important. The CEO of NVIDIA, big technology company out there, right, came out and said, you know, AI is not going to take jobs. It's the person that can use AI that's going to take the job. And I think there's some truth in there, in that it's a really good tool, but that's what it is. It's a tool. It's not the end all be all. But let's talk about linking to the bank. How do you feel about linking AI to your bank account, Mike?
1: Not good, Tom. I don't feel good about that. I don't like it. I don't like it when I'm on a wet, like I'm buying plane tickets. I don't like it when it, you know, asks me to, would you like me to save your credit card information for a future trip? And I'm like, no, I can take the time to type in the numbers every time to make sure that my credit card information or my bank account information isn't stored somewhere online. So I don't like that idea at all, but there probably are people that are listening that are like, you know what? I feel comfortable with that. I feel like I'm not concerned about privacy, but is that something that we should be concerned about? You know, Tom, is privacy? I mean, if I'm connecting my bank, that's a me thing, right? If I'm connecting my bank account to anything, I'm not a fan of that.
0: I mean, I think there's legitimacy in that concern. I really do. I think that we live in this world that it's all about convenience and timeliness. And so the faster that we can get something done, the easier that it is, right? We're going to grab at that. And we're going to, and I think that's where the pull is and why they're doing it, especially for younger generations, right? That are getting more and more comfortable to it. But for retirees, I mean, this is your life savings. And so I can understand why there might be some hesitation, because even though it might be convenient, who's it getting shared with? Where's the information going? Where is it getting stored? What decisions can it actually make? Can it make decisions? Right. And so I think that there's some of those trade-offs and, you know, my firm, when I started this firm, so we're independent, I took this very, very, very, very seriously. The IT consideration, I have experts that are hired to control this for me to make sure, because IT security is so important with what we do, and it's so important with the finances that I don't think that we can just be like, oh, this is easy, let's do it. I think we need to really understand, take a comprehensive look, get expert opinions on it before we start moving forward with a decision of this magnitude.
1: 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So before we wrap things up, Tom, talking about AI, specifically, I want to ask you about, is this whole conversation a generational difference? Is this something that, you know, the youngsters are dealing with and people who are retiring are not concerned about this at all? There's a big difference there age-wise.
0: I love this conversation because it's also getting my mind kind of going too. You know, I've said this many times of, I believe that retirement planning is half financial and half psychological, right? And we all know who Mike Tyson is, right? One of the greatest boxers in history. He had a great quote of, everybody has a plan walking into a fight until you get punched in the face, right? And I feel like, especially when using AI, it could be great from the information perspective, and you might feel it might be easy, right? You don't have to meet or talk with somebody. You can just chat at home with a bot at 11:15 and then again at 11:45 at night and then at 1 a.m. or whenever. And that might be really, really convenient. The challenge always becomes, though, emotions and how they tie into your finances. And how comfortable will you feel when the market starts dropping, or you feel like you're bleeding your accounts more than you should be, or you don't know if you are, you don't know how this information. And so now you start to clam up, you start to tense up, you start to become emotionally vested in this because it is your life savings, it is your nest egg. There is something to be said for sitting across from somebody that understands you, that knows you, that can help with the emotional side of investing and retirement planning and turning your paychecks from coming from an employer to coming from yourself. And that transition is hard. And I think that there has been a tremendous amount of data to support emotions when it comes to investing and financial planning are very detrimental to the plan. You lose a lot of money when you start getting your emotions involved. And that's one of the aspects of what we do as financial planners, is we come at it with logic. We come at it with fundamentals. We come at it with historics and measurements and analytics, and we're able to pull the emotion out of it and talk through. And now when you have specific historical emotions or things that you're afraid over that might be going on health-wise or whatnot, we can layer that on and make decisions based off of that. But it's just, it's having somebody in your corner. And I think that there is a huge aspect to what we do that just knowing that somebody is in your corner, fighting for you, fighting with you, so that way when that punch eventually comes, right, you got somebody to punch back.
1: Like you said, Mike Tyson, right? You know, everybody's got a plan until you get punched in the face, right? I think that's Mike. Mike joins us live on the show right there. It was my terrible impression. I'm sorry, but really, an experienced guy, having somebody in your corner who understands your unique life goals. Tom, you mentioned this just a little bit ago. You said the best retirement planners ask the best questions. And for our listeners, sometimes those are the tough questions that need to be answered. 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
4: 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I'm Mike Bauer. That's not important. What's important is Tom is here with us. And Tom, I'm a big sports fan. All right, I'm a big sports guy. Love football, baseball, basketball. Big hockey fan. Just started playing tennis a little bit ago. Love playing golf. I've got a young daughter. I'm gonna get her into whatever sports she's interested in. Soccer, you name it. And I know you're a coach as well. So there's a lot of sports fans out there. Let's talk about insanely rich athletes because, I mean. It's the opposite side of things, right? You know, a lot of times we talk about our kids in sports, but let's talk about the multi-millionaires. And, you know, you oftentimes hear these stories about people just blowing it somehow. Like how to many of us, I'm like, how do you do that? There's people that, you know, win the lottery, right? You hear stories, you win the lottery, you get these huge paychecks, and it still somehow ends up in ruin because they don't have a plan, Tom.
5: Which is, you would think that as soon as you start making money, that you would get a plan in place. And there are also on the opposite side of this, there are stories of athletes that have done very, very well from themselves, had a plan from get shoot. Marshawn Lynch, NFL football player, great story about being financially responsible and understanding. And not only that, but also now trying to teach the next generation of players to be financially responsible. But for as few as we have of people that have done that and been financially responsible and actually built enterprises based off of what they've done in sports, I think there's a lot more of the they've lost it all, they have spent it all, they have had way too much fun. You know, so the one that comes to mind, all right, baddest man in the world when he was on top, right?
4: No,
5: Iron Mike,
4: gracious,
5: who am I talking about? I'm not talking about Mike Bauer, who's on the show with me, right? You are not Iron Mike,
4: Tyson,
5: are you? Who is Iron
4: Mike?
5: Come on. Yeah, he was something to be seen.
4: But he was, Mike Tyson was the thing, and he was making so much money for every fight.
5: He was, and he was also spending so much money in his personal life, but living to excess, right? And what is excess? Well, so for Mike Tyson, he was spending money. He had his entourage of people. He had securities. He was buying these massive houses and cars and just blowing it left and right. But it's because it was short-term thinking. And a lot of people at this stage, when you see your nest egg, when you see how much money you might be getting from fights, how much, specifically for Mike Tyson, one of the biggest issues that he had was taxes, right? So he was getting these huge paychecks from these fights, and he wasn't thinking about the taxes associated with it. You hear this from NFL players and rookie recruits and whatnot that get these big signing bonuses and they go buy their mom a house and they buy these luxury cars and they do all of this stuff with it. And then all of a sudden, they don't realize that they have this massive tax bill at the end of the year. And I see that even with retirees sometimes. You look at your 401k balance and you're very proud of yourself because of how much you have saved, but not all of that's your money.
4: Yeah.
5: Some of it's going to the IRS. Actually, usually that's one of the biggest expenses in retirement is going to be taxes. And so we don't think about all of the extras. And so when you look at that lump sum, it can feel really good and it can feel freeing, which it should. However, we should also have

0: plan associated with it. And I think that Mike Tyson learned lessons the hard way. And unfortunately or fortunately, I'm actually pretty familiar with the situation, because what he ended up doing with his career was he made all this money. He kept fighting. And then he was just blowing the money to the point that he had almost nothing left. And he went into bankruptcy because of the amount of money that he not only owed the government, the IRS, but wow. also just on his debt service. And he couldn't fight anymore. And so he couldn't pay for these expenses that his previous lifestyle was affording. And I've seen this even with high income earners. When you're getting towards the later stages, getting close to retirement, those are generally your highest earning years. And so your lifestyle creeps up and you start spending more and more money. However, you don't necessarily know, can you maintain this lifestyle when you're no longer a high income earner, when you're now a retiree? Can you maintain that lifestyle based off of just the savings that you have? And so we need to really understand that and understand how much can we spend. And in Mike's Iron Mike situation, I know that he went through bankruptcy. He went through, I think, divorce and just a lot of expenses. And then he ended up going back. He made a boatload by, you know, losing, whether it was his choice or not, but he made a boatload by losing. And then what he ended up doing, and this is something that we've talked about on the show, he bought an annuity. He went out and he bought an annuity. He got guaranteed lifetime income for the rest of his life. And what that does for him now is the annuity is going to make sure that he doesn't go broke again, that he's not going to be bankrupt. And he's talked about this publicly, of the intention behind this is now he's going to have a high income for the rest of his life. And the rest of his money, he can go and he can spend it. I think his plan is actually leave it as a legacy, because he's trying to enrich the next generation in his life. But he can give the rest of it away, and he's planning on living off of his annuity income now. And in doing so, he's learned his lesson the very, very hard way. I hope that nobody listening is going to have to learn a lesson of bankruptcy. But at the end of the day, he's gotten his structure in place to where he has now an income plan, and then he has the flexibility outside of that for excess. And you choose what that excess. It could be trips, it could be cars, it could be second homes or third home, whatever it is, or you can leave it as a legacy. And that allows him now the structure that he needs. So he's learned his lesson the hard way, and hopefully he'll be okay moving forward. But I think that when we take some of his lessons and apply them to retirement planning, I think they're very relevant, even for, you know, the modern retiree that obviously isn't a professional fighter, that is not making millions or hundreds of millions of dollars. But it's really having a clear-cut plan on what do you need to leave so you don't feel like you live broke. So what's that income looking like? And for most people, it's going to be a combination of Social Security. It's going to might have a pension in there, might have some type of real estate income, and then it's going to be the money coming off your investments. And can we carve out what's going to be needed to maintain your lifestyle for the rest of your life? And then anything left over, then have some fun, you know, go travel while your body permits. If you can, if you want to go over to Europe, go to Europe, be on the plane for 6 hours while your body, you still have your health to be able to do that, and go walk around and tour the castles and the mountains and whatever else, like see the sights, because there's going to come a time that you can't. And so if that's on your bucket list, if that's on your life goals, then go do it. Just make sure that you can afford to do it early on, because you have an income plan for the rest of your life.
1: You know, you mentioned short-term thinking, right? So, okay, here's something I want to do. I want to have a tiger in my backyard. So maybe not that. Maybe some more long-term planning. Maybe some thought goes into it. Maybe you can get some structure in your plan so you don't. Tom, I looked this up. Mike Tyson, $22 million for Michael Spinks fight, $30 million against Evander Holyfield. He also got a... He got a small snack in that fight as well. And then $35 million against Lennox Lewis. He just got a guaranteed $20 million losing against the influencer Jake Paul on Netflix. And so I'm glad to hear that he ended up figuring things out and establishing reliable lifetime income, even though he's been, you know, had blown through all of those multi tens of millions of dollars payday. Hey, look, maybe you're not Mike Tyson, but you do want to have a plan. Everybody's got a plan until you get punched in the face. Don't get punched in the face. 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Tom, before we wrap things up, you know, I mean, obviously we're talking about athletes. So sometimes athletes, they don't lose it all with making ridiculous purchases like that. Sometimes they actually make some wise investments that go the wrong way. I think people can relate to that too.
0: If you're listening to this right now and some of this is resonating with you as far as what is that lifestyle? How much money do you need to be able to have a comfortable lifestyle for the rest of your life? And then you want to go have fun. You want to spend the excess and you want to spend for fun or leave a legacy and make sure the next generation thinks of. If you're uncertain, unsure, or you just want a second opinion, I'm happy to get together with you. I'm happy to sit down and walk through this step by step, because at the end of the day, that clarity that I'm going to be able to provide is going to give you the confidence to go and enjoy your money that you've worked so hard for. If you're in the state where you're not sure that you're going to be able to enjoy your money in retirement, call me, reach out to me. 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And we can sit down and put together this plan so you know exactly how much you need, how much we should put aside for your lifestyle moving forward, and then how much you can go spend and have fun and do the things in life that you've always looked forward to.
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1: Thank you so much for listening to Wealth by Design. I'm Mike Bauer, but more importantly, I'm joined by Tom Elder of Retirement Wealth Design in Chesterfield. 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There's 4%. You take 4% out. All about 4%. So I want to ask you about this, because to me, that's like a one size fits all thing, that here's this magical mm-hmm. number that everybody does. And what I love that you do with Retirement Wealth Design and the team puts together customized financial plans. You aren't relying on one magical rule of thumb or number. So Where did that 4% rule come from that we heard about for so long? Or, I mean, I guess many people are still talking about it now.
0: It actually came from a financial advisor back in 1994, I believe. Financial advisor was interested in what is the proper withdrawal rate. And so what this financial advisor did was back tested it through multiple iterations of market performance. So took back and said, okay, if somebody had $1 million and they took out 4% per year, if they took out 3%, 3.5%, 4.5%, 5%, whatever, how many times would they run out of money? And through all of these scenarios, he came back with 4% is this magic number that 98% of the time you're not going to run out of money. And then he said, not only that, but he wanted to know what's the proper portfolio mix. And he was looking at stocks and bonds. And he said, okay, so is a 40-60, 60-40, 50-50, what's the right split? And what he determined was that a 50-50 stock bond split was the appropriate one. So that's where the 4% rule came from, was in 1994, a financial advisor decided to back test it. Now the challenge is we're no longer in 1994, right? And today we have much different bond yields and stock market performance. Today, we have different life expectancies because what he was measuring at the time was a 25-year period. And so we have a lot of different variables today than we had back then. I'll give you one. So from an investment perspective, back in the day in 1994, it was stocks and bonds, and we were very limited. It was only hedge funds and pension funds had access to these alternative styles of investing. And now we all have access to them. We all have a lot more freedom. And so now the portfolio mix is going to look very differently. But even on top of that, when we look at our rates and our yields and all this other, I'll call it financial jargon in their industry, Morningstar decided to, in 2021, publish and redid the same research from 1994 and said, is the 4% rule still correct? Because even the creator of the 4% rule has come out and said, you know, now it's 4.5, 4.7%. Well, Morningstar, after their research department got hold of this, came out and said, this needs to be adjusted down. It's actually only 3.3%. And now think about that. If you're listening right now, whatever your nest egg is, what Morningstar is saying, if you have, let's say, $1 million saved up, you can spend $33,000 a year and have a good chance of not running out of money after 25 years. Now, if that's all 401k and IRA money, that's going to be taxable. So really, you worked your tail off saving $1 million, and now you're probably taking home $24,000, $25,000 of that. That's crazy, right? How are you going to ever retire on that? And so the question now begs, okay, so if there's a better way, what is that better way, right? Can we support more? And what I find in my practice, so I started this company called Retirement Wealth Design. We're here in Chesterfield. We help individuals that are getting close to or freshly into retirement. And what we do is we put together financial plans, comprehensive financial plans, plans that look at the investments, that look at the income, that look at the taxes, that look at the healthcare, that look at the legacy in the estate. And we combine all of this to be personalized and individualized to your goals. And then what we found is that it's not 3.3%, it's not 4%. Oftentimes, we can get 5%, maybe even 6% of your savings. And it's just by doing basic financial planning with the tools and resources that we have available today. And what that does for people now is that allows them the freedom and the flexibility to have more enjoyment in their retirement, to give more, to spend more time where they want to, when they want to, with who they want to, and feel comfortable and safe and confident that you're not going to outlive your money. Your family, your spouse is going to be just fine if something happens to you. And you can afford to do what you want to do when you want to do it.
1: That's amazing that you work, you take the time to work with people and don't trust in retirement assumptions that, you know, that have been outdated for years. For anybody listening, if you want to know how your specific income plan would survive through whatever that retirement looks like and that retirement withdrawal rate, give the team at Retirement Wealth Design a call at 888-490-1820. That's 888-490-1820. Tom, you mentioned that this rule, this 4% rule in 1994, I did a quick Googling. 1994, Friends premiered, Forrest Gump and The Lion King were released in theaters.
0: All right, Mike, I gotta stop you for a second. So okay, you are talking about things that are timeless.
1: Yes.
0: Friends will be timeless.
1: Yeah.
0: Right? Forrest Gump, timeless. 4% rule, not timeless. Not timeless.
1: Okay, well, I'm going to give you one where history repeats itself, sort of. 1994 was the last time the U.S. hosted the World Cup. So that was my next historical reference, because that's coming back now. We got the U.S., Canada, and Mexico hosting the World Cup. So that's how dated that rule is.
0: No, I think that the history repeating itself, though, that sticks out to me, because part of the reason why, and what I get a lot of people questioning this, and I speak about this, if you haven't read my book, I highly encourage you, can get a free copy on my website, retirementwealthdesign.com. I spend a lot of time actually talking about the 4% rule and income withdrawal rates and what we can do differently. You can also get it on Amazon. Amazon, I have it there. Retirement Wealth by Design is the name of the book. But I bring this up because history does repeat itself. And that's part of the reason why it's only 4%. And that's because

0: Because the market on average crashes every about 5.5 years. And what I mean by crash is it's a 20% or more market loss. And when you are in retirement, that hurts you more than it ever has before in your past. Because when you're investing, when you're saving, when you're working and putting money into that 401k and the market drops, you're doing something called dollar cost averaging. You're able to afford more shares because it's at a cheaper price when the market has crashed. And so when you buy more shares and the market goes up, now you're going to be wealthier because you own more. However, in retirement, when you're taking money out and the market crashes, you're selling at a loss. You're selling when it's down. And the money that you take out for income during these down periods, you're not going to recover when the market bounces back. And so it ends up hurting you a whole lot more than it ever has in the past. And that's part of the why of 4% rule. You know, in a perfect world, the market would go up 6, 7, 8, 10% every single year. And so you could take out 10% a year. But no, that's not the way that it works. The market goes up and down. And the losses hurt you more than gains help you. And so we need to be cognizant of this and plan for this, because if you don't, then what's going to happen is you're going to run out of money much earlier than you should have. And so by planning ahead, knowing and being proactive that the market is going to crash when you are retired, hopefully it doesn't crash in your early years of retirement. It could, but it's going to crash regardless. And when it does, you need to have had a plan before it crashes. Otherwise, the plan is hold on tight, don't let go, and hope that it comes back, right? And that's not a great plan for retirement from my perspective. If you're listening to this and you've thought about this before, you've seen these market crashes that we've had the past few years, and you're getting close to retirement, or maybe you're in retirement and you've been sweating bullets and now you're breathing a sigh of relief because the market's come back and we're feeling good and confident again, but we're still uncertain about the future. You're still uncertain of what happens when it happens again, and you don't have a plan for that. Give me a call. Go to my website, retirementwealthdesign.com. I'm happy to sit down and talk through this with you. I would love to, because this is going to be life-changing for you. If you don't have a plan right now for what happens when the market crashes, this will quite literally change your retirement to have a plan in place and be proactive in your approach. That's what we do. That's what I love doing. I'll do it totally complimentary. We will sit down. We'll talk through it. I'll walk through it all with you. And now you will have a plan in place for the what ifs and even the whens.
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3: 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The views, statements, and opinions expressed herein are those of the individual speakers and not necessarily those of Foundations and its affiliates. The information contained herein does not constitute an offer to sell any securities or represent an express or implied opinion or endorsement of any specific investment opportunity, offering, or issuer. Any discussion of performance or returns is not indicative of future results. Any discussions of specific strategies are for informational purposes only and have been provided to help determine whether they may be appropriate for your specific situation. If applicable, the primary goal is converting retirement assets into a Roth IRA is to reduce the future tax liability on the distributions you take in retirement or on the distributions of your beneficiaries. Each individual investor's situation is different, and any ideas provided may not be appropriate for your particular circumstances. Comments regarding a particular client's experience may or may not be the same as another client's experience and is not an indication that any client or prospective client will experience the same or a higher level of future success or performance. Foundations only transact tax business in those jurisdictions where it's properly registered or is excluded or exempted from registration requirements. Registration as an investment advisor is not an endorsement of the firm by securities regulators and does not mean the advisor has achieved a specific level of skill or ability. Nothing herein constitutes a recommendation that any security, portfolio, or securities or investment strategy is suitable for any specific person. 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
3: Watching and waiting. I'm Paul Stevens, Fox News. President Trump claims a peace deal with Iran could be signed as soon as today. Fox's Aisha Hazmi.
4: The president on Truth Social yesterday said, hopefully this process will all work out quickly, easily, and smoothly. If it doesn't, we have the ultimate alternative, hopefully never to be used again. The latest from the Iranians, however, is that it will not be signed this weekend. The spokesperson for the Iranian foreign minister told state media it could, though, happen in the coming days. According to a White House official, the terms include all of Iran's nuclear material is going to be destroyed and removed. The nuclear program is going to be dismantled. None of Iran's money will be released without full compliance. The Strait of Hormuz will be reopened again, and then there will be no Iranian funding of terrorist groups.
3: An Iranian official disputing what's allegedly in the deal, saying concessions about Iran's nuclear program are not part of it. The deal signing comes after the U.S. and Iran resumed launching strikes across the Middle East earlier in the month. Chaos breaking out in New York City overnight after crowds celebrated the New York Knicks championship got out of hand.
5: Several arrests remain and damage has been reported across the city. Multiple cars, including NYPD police cars, were damaged, including their windshields busted in. Video also shows officers in riot gear and on police horses for crowd control. At times, people were also seen throwing objects at those officers. Other Knicks fans were seen climbing on top of light poles, cars, and buses. In Times Square, a school bus was set on fire, while fans also set fire to trash cans, and lots of fireworks were also set off. At one point, a person set off flares on top of a bus.
3: And the Knicks winning their first title in more than 50 years. The city will hold a parade celebration coming up on Thursday. America's listening to Fox News.

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2: 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I am Dr. Nick Barnes, and our mission is simple. It's to transform the way that you view and manage your health so you can live to your God-given potential. If you're listening right now and you're dealing with numbness, tingling, burning in your feet, maybe knee pain that just won't go away, weight that won't come off no matter what you try, or you just feel like your body isn't working the way it's used to, I want you to know you're not alone. And more importantly, you don't have to live that way. You're not stuck. There's things that you can do. There's things you can get to get to the root cause of the problem. And I'm just so glad you're tuning in. So if you guys don't know anything about us, you're in for a treat. We've been on the air for over 10 years. And been in practice since 2008. We're here in St. Louis to serve you locally, not only over the airways, but we're on TV, we're on social media. We do seminars in the community all the time. And so I'm just thankful that you're tuning in today. It's not by chance that you are here. If you tune in every week, we thank you for being an avid listener. If you are just randomly listening to us this morning on the way to church or maybe in your kitchen, we just appreciate you and just know that this is coming from a place of we have our number one asset, which is our health. If we lose our health, we lose everything. And so I want you to understand that health means your body has to be healing. Your body has to be healing. It's not just how you feel. Of course, I want you to feel great, but your body has to be healing. So let me ask you something. Have you ever felt like you're doing everything right? You're trying to eat better. You're trying to drink all this water. Maybe you're exercising more. Maybe you're taking more supplements, but your body just isn't responding the way you thought it should. Maybe you've blamed it on your age. Maybe you blamed it on genetics. Maybe you're just not happy with where you're at because you feel like you should be so much more healthier. I think it's one of the things we got to step back and say, where are we at? You know, I think if we ignore our current state of health, that's one of the most dangerous places to be. If we say we're fine, if we blame it on our age, if we blame it on our genetics, none of that is actually accurate. Research shows that age has nothing to do with your health. Research also shows that genetics have about 10% that play into the results of your health. So what do you do when you feel that way? When you're doing everything right, or doing a lot of things right, but you feel like your body's not responding. Maybe you still have that pain. Maybe you still feel inflamed. Maybe your energy isn't where it should be. And deep down you're thinking, like, what is missing? Like, what is going on? And I think we have to be curious about those questions. And this isn't a place of, I'm broken down. Oh, I'm falling apart. No, that's not what I'm saying. It's what are we missing? What else is underneath the surface that could be causing these problems? Maybe you have that big diagnosis that you don't want to have. Maybe you're worried about getting that big diagnosis of, you know, cancer, heart disease, diabetes, some type of autoimmune disease. But what are you missing? Well, today on the show, we're going to be sharing something with you that we're seeing more and more in the research. And honestly, it changes everything when you understand it. This is very simple. You may have heard this before, but your nervous system controls how your body heals. Your nervous system controls everything. Not your medications, not your workouts, not even your diet by itself. It's your nervous system. It's your brain, spinal cord, and central nervous system. And your brain sends signals down your spinal cord through your nerves to every organ, every muscle, every cell in your body, telling it what to do and how to function. This is how our body actually heals. It's the master control system of the body. If the signal is clear, your body heals.

right, at 100%. If that signal is disrupted, your body starts to break down or causes dysfunction. And here's the problem. Most people have disruption or interference in that in the nervous system, and they don't even know it. Why do they not know it? We can only feel 10% of our body at any given time. That's not Dr. Nick research. That is medical research that shows that you can only feel 10% of your body at any given time. And so they keep trying more things, different diets, different treatments, more medications, but they're never addressing the system that actually controls healing. That's why we see people dealing with neuropathy, knee issues, weight problems, gut issues, even pelvic floor problems, headaches, back pain, numbs and tingling, sciatica, foot pain. And these things just keep getting worse. No matter what pill, potion, lotion, injection that the medical system is giving you is not working. Guys, we make up 5% of the world's population. We take 80% of the world's drugs. We have more surgeries than ever before in history. We have worse results. We're in the trillions when it comes to the debt of our healthcare model or healthcare system. We are out of 37 countries. We rank 37th in the performance of our healthcare system. That's dead last out of 37 countries. And so we got to say, listen, it's not random. It's a breakdown in function in your body, right? It's not random. It's a breakdown in function in your body. So at Health From Within, we focus on restoring how the body actually works, because when the function improves, the system starts to function and properly, and therefore the symptoms start to go away. Now, if you're listening right now and you're thinking, that actually kind of makes a lot of sense. I never really knew that my spine is protects our spinal cord and nervous system. No one maybe has ever explained it to you that way before. Maybe you've never heard of it before. And I'll tell you that your spine from the front has to be straight up and down. Your hips have to be even. Your shoulders have to be even. And then from the side, you have to have three 45-degree curves in the spine. Our spine should look like an S as it goes up as it goes up from the side. And what happens is that we don't ever look at this until it's too late. And so, for you to understand if there is interference, if there is true damage in the spine that's contributing to the nerve system issues that you might be having, I would at least encourage you to see what's actually going on. Why would you not want to know that, right? And so that's one of the biggest things that we do in our clinic when people come in with any ailment is, hey, I know you might come in for foot pain or neuropathy or gut problems or pelvic floor dysfunction or headaches. We're going to start with the spine, because the spine, if it's damaged and there's problems there, it's not just potentially going to cause pain, but it's going to cause, more importantly, dysfunction. So I at least encourage you to see what is actually going on in your spine. So we do very specific testing in our office to measure how your nerve system is working and where the breakdown is happening. We don't guess, we test. And the reason that we do that is because we don't want to just say, oh, let's put this kind of lotion on you and just hope you feel better, right? Let's give you this injection, just hope you feel better. No, our goal is to get to the cause. We want to get to the root cause of the problem, stop things from degenerating, make you feel better so you can function, or make you function better so you can feel better, and reverse the damage as much as you possibly can. So in our office, we'll sit down with you. We'll see, hey, this is what's going on. How can we help you? What type of modalities and therapies do you need to be doing in office and or at home, no matter what that ailment is? And normally that new patient appointment is $360, but when you call in on the radio show, the key is you got to call in on the radio show. It's only $60. You save $300 by calling in. I know it's almost laughable with how affordable and cheap that is. But the reason that I do that, I don't want excuses of people not getting their spine checks. And the reason why that's important is because we make a lot of reasons or excuses on why we choose not to get healthy. We think it's too expensive. We think it takes too much time. Guys, I'm telling you right now, you're going to lose your health someday if you don't take care of it. And everything's going to get costly, and everything's going to take your time. So I'm telling you right now that if you call in during the show, it's only $60. $60. That covers your entire new patient appointment and the follow-up appointment where we'll go over your results with you. Okay, so you can call
Our office right now, the number is 314-323-7214. 314-323-7214. We're located at Rock Hill, the corner of Manchester McKnight. If you do get a voicemail, please leave a message. I will not be answering any calls live on the air, so it's all private, HIPAA compliance, and I'll be able to answer any questions for you and get you scheduled. So the number is 314-323-7214. And I just want to make sure you know that we'll walk you through the whole process. I know it might be new to some of you, and some of you have been around the block with this for years, which is awesome. But we'll walk you through everything. And, you know, I just want to tell you about a patient who came in dealing with exactly this. They had knee issues. They had numbness and tingling in their foot. They had weight gain problems or weight loss issues. And they've been to the primary care physician. They've tried every injection. They've tried Mounjaro. They tried any GLP-1. They tried injections into their toes. They've tried all these new exercise programs, nutritional programs. Tried every cream you can see in the market. And guess what? Things were getting worse. Their pain in their feet were getting worse. Their pain in their knee was getting worse. And their weight loss was not happening. And so, this person's named Jake, and he came into the clinic and he was just like, you know, Dr. Nick, I heard you on the radio and what you said makes sense to me. I never really looked to the root cause of the problem. I just have been chasing my symptoms. That was his words. I've been chasing my symptoms, and I realized that there's got to be something different. There's got to be something to get the root cause. And what you said made a ton of sense to me. So I called in, came into the show, and this is about 6 months ago. And so Jake, we saw damage in his spine. We saw concerns about his blood flow. We saw concerns into his actual knee joint that we knew that more injections weren't the answer, more drugs weren't the answer, and absolutely he didn't want surgery. And so now after 6 months, this is awesome, after 6 months, Jake has his life back. He's lost 25 pounds in 6 months. His knee pain is no longer there. He's had to actually cancel orthopedist appointments. Before, he had a really hard time walking because his foot numbness and tingling and burning was so bad. He had to wear specific shoes. He couldn't even take his shoes off at his house. I mean, it was a huge issue. He was worried about even traveling with the amount of distance of walking. And so that is now 50% better. So he's able to do everything he wants to do. He's able to travel. His knees pain is completely gone. And he's lost 25 pounds. And so if that sounds like something that, if you have one or all those ailments, you want to see if it can help you. Once again, now we're located in Rock Hill at the corner of Manchester McKnight. And I'll have you call now. The number to call is 314-323-7214. That's 314-323-7214. Be right back after the break.

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4: 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My name is Dr. Nick Barnes. I'm so glad you're tuning in. It's been an awesome show. If you guys didn't miss the initial segment, we talked about just really how the nervous system controls everything and how the spine has to be in proper position to allow those signals from the brain to travel in the spinal cord across the nerve roots to every single cell, tissue, and organ in your body. And so we had a lot of callers. And usually, I'll just be honest with you guys, usually we open up about 25 appointment spots week to week from the radio show. And so I know we've already had five callers over the break to get the discounted exam of normally $360 for only $60, which is crazy. And the only reason that we do that is to remove any excuse. That's right. It's an excuse of not getting well. So if you want to schedule a new patient appointment, as I said earlier, we do not answer calls on the air because of HIPAA compliance, but please leave a message on this number and we will get you scheduled to come in for a new patient appointment to take advantage of that $300 in savings, which is just crazy. The number to call is 314-323-7214. 314-323-7214. Guys, I don't know if you saw in the latest research, or at least the latest published research, I think it's been around for a while, and this is really sad, that 25% of all newborns are coming in to the world in a compromised physiological state. 25%. One in four children are born in a compromised physiological state. That's not acute trauma from birth. That is chronic stress, physiological dysfunction going forward unless it gets corrected. And so let's think about that. We're in a world of stress right now. Obviously, it's getting worse and worse and worse. It's affecting younger people. But this goes back to the baby's experience in the womb, the fetus's experience in the womb, what the mom went through pre-pregnancy, during pregnancy, and obviously during labor. And so I just want you guys to know that the next generation needs a lot of work. They need a lot of help when it comes to their health. And they're looking to us, not just me. They're looking to you. They're looking to us to set the standard and to set the example. Whether you have kids or not, it's going to impact the next generation because they're watching. They may not tell you they're watching, but it's just that old phrase in church that says more is caught than is taught. And so how you live your life is seen and watched. Whether it's your spouse watching you, your kids, your grandkids, your great-grandkids, whatever that is, I just want you to hear me that this next generation, one in four babies being born right now, already have a physiological dysfunction occurring, and that's without a diagnosis. That's compromised stress, compromised function of the body due to stress, and so I think we have some responsibility of doing something different, so we can expect different results, okay? So, a couple of things. I wanted to really hit on just a couple topics that my patients come into the office and they say, you know, what do I need to do, right? What are some things to do? You know, before you even come to the office, I want to just kind of knock these out of the park, right? So before you even come to our office, we want to give you some tips, tools, resources, action steps, the most important things to do before you come to our office and or when you're in our office. I know a lot of our patients are listening to the show today and usually do, which is awesome. And so some of these are simple, but why don't we do the simple things, right? Why don't we do the simple stuff first? Why are we always looking for something that

magic pill, potion, or lotion to try to get us well. Why don't we just get back to the basics and get the results we want, or at least contribute to the to getting the results that we want? So before you come to the office, I want to give you a few things that you can start doing right now. That's right now, that will help your body begin to heal. Number one, cut back sugar. Everyone knows sugar's bad for you, right? Sugar drives inflammation. That's why it's not good. And inflammation is the root of so many of the issues we talked about and we'll talk about today, especially obviously pain, knee pain, weight gain, neuropathy. Sugar is a toxin, especially with the high fructose corn syrup and all the fake sweeteners that are out there now. Those are damaging your pancreas and damaging your nervous system. They are considered to be neurotoxic, right? Neurotoxic. And also, sugar is one of those ingredients that is addictive by nature. I mean, it says it has a eight times level addiction than cocaine is. Hopefully no one's really gotten into the addiction of cocaine, but it just shows you that, okay, sugar is literally can be used as a drug, and a lot of us use it as a drug subconsciously based off of emotions. Whether we're happy, sad, or indifferent, we're eating sugar, right? And we'll even laugh about it sometimes, right? Even some churches will do like donut Sundays, and it's like, okay, well, we're praying for healing, but we're eating donuts here. So we gotta step back and say that's not a condemnation, but we gotta be convicted by that, right? So number one, cut back sugar. Number two, start moving every day. It's an absolute requirement for us to move every day. My rule is to sweat every single day. And why is that? Because when we sweat, our lymphatic system moves, our metabolism goes up, our body detoxes, and everything moves at a faster rate to benefit us. Listen, if we're not moving every day, then that's going to affect our heart. It's going to affect our lungs. It's going to affect our cardiovascular system. It's going to affect our pain receptors. And if people say, well, I work at my job, that's what I do. I get my workout at my job. Well, we got to train outside of our job to deal with the stresses of work or life. Train outside of your job. You can't use your job as your workout. It's not going to work anymore. Okay, so you got to start moving every day. You don't have to overcomplicate it either. I mean, even 15 minutes a day helps improve circulation and function. I mean, anything is better than nothing, you know. Going for a walk after your meals, you know, is awesome. Morning, lunch, dinner. Trying to get a 30 to 45 minute walk in every day is awesome for you, right? And so we don't have to have a fancy gym membership. Yeah, those are nice, but we don't have a fancy gym membership. We got to move. We are meant to move. And so you got to move your body, right? Number three, you have to hydrate properly. This is very simple, but most people don't do it. Your body needs water to function, right? We're made up of about 70% water. And most people are walking around dehydrated without even realizing it, usually replacing that with hunger, right? So we got to be drinking about half of our body weight in ounces of water a day. Something else that can help with mineral intake and absorption is putting pink Himalayan sea salt into your water. Not a lot, just the taste. And what that does is it provides 34 essential minerals for your body, and it allows your body to hold a good amount of water, but more importantly, it's an electrolyte balance. So you got to make sure you're drinking water, about half of your body weight in ounces of water a day. Okay. Number four, we have to prioritize sleep. Your body heals when you sleep. If you're not sleeping well, you're not healing well. That's just a fact, right? You got to sleep. Now, when do we need to sleep? We need to be in bed by 10 at the latest, and we need to be, you know, up when the sun comes up. Okay, we should be focusing on getting 7 to 9 hours of sleep a night. And some of you, myself included, we think we can operate off of 5 hours of sleep, but I'm telling you, that's usually not enough time for your hormones to heal, repair, and recover, right? So we got to make sure we're getting enough sleep at night, right? Those are great starting points. Just those like four simple things: sleep, water, move, cut back sugar. Like, that's so simple, right? So simple to do those things, but we just don't make time for them, right?

And if you're listening right now and you're thinking, this sounds like me, like I want help in getting in doing these things. And one of the things in our office is that our team, we hold people accountable because we treat everyone like family. We want you to be great. We want you to experience your awesome potential. And at the end of the day, is that we just know it takes work. It just takes work. And so I wanted to share with you a story about Sandy. Sandy's awesome. I met her at my church, and she says, "Dr. Nick, I've been watching your stuff on TV. I've been watching your stuff online. I've really kind of seen from afar how much things you're, how many great things you're doing for people." And then she goes, "Well, I got on your Google reviews, and I saw that you almost have 500 five-star reviews, which is the highest in the area. And I read through them, and I realized like, you're kind of the real deal." And I go, "Sandy, would you think anything less?" And she goes, "Well, I've always been cautious about going to holistic practitioners. In this case, I'm a chiropractor. I've been really cautious because I just grew up in a medical system. My husband's a medical doctor, and so I just kind of always put my faith into medicine and surgeries and injections, and it's kind of all I've ever really been exposed to. And it makes me kind of worried to go outside of that." And I go, "One, Sandy, thanks for being honest and open with me about that. And I wonder how many people are listening right now who that's just kind of what they've always done. It's they've always just listened to what the insurance company says, what medical doctor to go to, and really it's the same results: special tests, special meds, special surgeries. And we're not getting where we need to go." And I go, "Sandy, I appreciate you being honest with me, but I'm telling you right now, if you want different results, you gotta do something different. You can't do the same thing over and over and expect different results. That's insanity. Albert Einstein said that's insanity," and it's exactly right. I think if we want to go with the majority, we're gonna get what the majority is gonna get: meds, surgeries, and chronic illness. And I go, "Sandy, do you want that?" She goes, "No." And I go, "So what is your biggest problem? What's your biggest issue?" She goes, "Well, I'm 64 years old. I'm struggling with some hormone problems. I'm struggling with pelvic floor issues. I'm struggling with lower back pain, and I just feel like I talk to people my age, and they just kind of laugh about it, that it's just normal." And I go, "Do you think it's normal?" She goes, "No." She goes, "I feel like a 20-year-old, and my body shouldn't feel this way." And I go, "Let's see if we can help you." So we had Sandy come into the clinic, and I said, "Listen, there's some areas of concern just based off of your posture, just based off of the things that you're saying, the fact that they're putting you on seven different medications and you're getting worse. I mean, this is a crisis." And we saw during the exam, we saw unstable pelvic floor. We saw lower back disc space damage, which was causing sciatica. And we saw blood sugar issues, that she was a pre-diabetic and that she was starting to see numbs and tingling in her hands. And she's like, "I feel like I can't even open certain bottles or cans anymore." And she's like, "It's just embarrassing, and I don't know what to do about it." And so I go, "Sandy, we're going to put together a specific plan for you. It's not going to be easy, but if you listen to us and you're committed, you're going to get the results you desire." And she goes, I'm really putting my faith in that God sent me here, and that I know you from church, and I feel like I just need to do this." And I go, "Okay, well, let's do it. You're part of the family, whether you like it or not now." And listen, in 90 days, in 3 months, Sandy's pelvic floor dysfunction, low back pain, was completely gone. I mean, I even choke up thinking about it right now. Her numbness and tingling in her hands was like completely gone. And one of the things that I love most is she goes, I feel like I reversed my age by at least 10 years." And I go, "What does that mean to you?" I said, and she goes, "Listen, I can be a better grandmother now. I'm a better spouse now. I can serve more at church." And I go, "Listen, it's all because you put the work in. You stepped out in faith. You did something different, which I know is uncomfortable, and you got your life back." And so if you're listening now and it sounds like you have one or all of those things, or you're just struggling with headaches or numbness and tingling or diabetes or whatever that is, and you want to see if we can help you, the first step is just scheduling a new patient appointment. For a detailed exam in our office, normally it's $360, but when you call in during the radio show,
It's only

0: 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We'll be right back after the break.
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compliance, obviously, it's important, and I care about your privacy and your concerns. So I want to make sure that you hear me loud and clear. We're located at Rock Hill, Manchester McKnight. The number is 314-323-7214. That's 314-323-7214. Guys, I just searched up to this week because patients were wanting to know, like, well, I had a couple of analytical patients, let's put it that way. 90% of our patients are like, yep, I believe you. I get it. I've been doing my research. And then the other 10% are analytical to a fault. That's analysis paralysis. If you or someone you know is like that, it is very hard to progress in certain areas when it comes to your health without you knowing every single detail. And then even then, you don't take the commitment level. So I would encourage you that do your own research, but have action followed with it. Okay, because information is great, but it doesn't turn into knowledge or application or results until you actually use it and put it to work, right? So here's a couple just headliners. Just this week I looked up, right? So the National Institute of Health says that the brain-body connection drives healing, inflammation, and chronic disease. The spine has something to do with your immune system. It has something to do with your healing potential. It has something to do with your body's ability to work at 100%. The spine in the right position allows things to work and heal at 100%, which we know that. Come on. We know that. But why do we have a research study that just says the obvious, right? We're seeing more and more research that shows that the nervous system is the master controller. And if that's off, it affects everything. Duh, right? Two. Chronic inflammation is linked to nearly every major disease. We knew this. The World Health Organization just put out in the last few months that inflammation is connected to heart disease, diabetes, obesity, and neurological conditions. Why do we need research on that? We kind of know that already, right? The biggest health crisis right now isn't just disease, it's dis-ease. It's chronic inflammation driving everything from behind the scenes. We knew that as well, but here's some research, okay? Here's more research. The gut health and microbiome is exploding in the research facilities. The research from Harvard Medical School continues to show the gut impacts immunity, brain health, metabolism, and even your mood. We know this, but research is coming out more and more that proves it for the analytical folks. Your gut isn't just for digestion, it says. It's controlling your immune system, your brain, and even your ability to lose weight, which we know that. But here's more research. Neuropathy and nerve damage on the rise. The Centers for Disease Control and Prevention report just last week there's an increasing rate of diabetes, over 1,000% increase in diabetes over the last 30 years, and nerve-related complications that go along with that. We're seeing more people and patients than ever before dealing with nerve damage, and younger people as well. And most are told there's nothing they can do, which just simply isn't true. And so the CDC is saying that, yep, diabetes is up. Yep, neuropathy is up. Yep, nerve damage is up. And we don't really know what to do. There's no solution. We have one. We have one. Number five is mitochondria and cellular energy equal longevity focus. So the health of your cell and the ability for the powerhouse of the cell, which is the mitochondria, to function at 100% increases your longevity. Research shows that cellular energy and mitochondrial health, if that's present, it increases your years alive and your healthy years alive. So your energy and metabolism and how fast you age all come down to how well your cells are functioning. We all knew this, but new research is coming out. Okay. Red light therapy. This has been around for years, and now it's just getting hot. No pun intended. Red light therapy is gaining mainstream credibility. Well, it was credible to me about 15 years ago.
is increasing clinical use and recovery, fat loss and inflammation reduction. This is why we have

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Light-based therapies are now being used to help the body heal and even improve fat loss and cellular level healing. We knew that. Here's another one. Non-surgical orthopedic treatments are growing faster than the traditional model. Thank goodness. Things like shockwave and regenerative therapies are becoming more common alternatives to surgery, and even a rise in referrals to non-invasive holistic procedures from good orthopedists and good surgeons. So most people are turning to non-surgical options that help the body repair itself instead of just masking the pain. Thank goodness. Man, thank goodness. I still see people wanting to miss work to get surgery, though, guys. I'm telling you right now, sadly, my insurance covers it, so I'm just going to just get both knees replaced and not think about it afterwards. You know how many people tell me they wish they would have never got their knee replaced? I would never do it again. I'm glad I did it, but I would never do it again. Let's just get our head out of sand, okay? Watch this. Weight loss is another research. Just came out just 2 months ago. Weight loss is no longer just about calories alone. Research shows hormones, inflammation, gut health, and nervous system function all play major roles. If weight loss was just calories in and calories out, everyone would be skinny. There's something deeper going on. And it doesn't mean you need GLP-1s and injections and potions and lotions and whatever quick fix there is damaging your pancreas, damaging your mind, damaging your gut. We are in an epidemic with quick fixes for weight loss. Worse than I think ever before. It's scary. It's absolutely scary. Pelvic floor health awareness is increasing. This is a great thing because the pelvic floor, most of you have never heard of that, what that means. It's the bottom, it's below your hips. It's where our privates are. It's where reproductive organs are. It's where our colon sits. It's the function of our hips, the function of how we walk, how we stand, how we sit. If we lose pelvic floor health, we lose a lot of things that go undetected and we start chasing. So the pelvic floor health awareness is increasing. Research shows pelvic floor issues are incredibly common, but most people don't realize they are simple, non-invasive solutions. That's why we have a pelvic floor therapy chair in our clinic. Growing recognition that millions are suffering silently. Women postpartum and over 40, men over 40, it's showing up everywhere. Lastly is movement is medicine. We know this, right? Exercise is still critical, but research emphasizes function before intensity. So this means walking. This means elliptical. This means riding a bike. These are the simple things, right? It's not just the intensity. It's about just normal function. So you can work out all you want, but if your body isn't functioning correctly, then you won't get the results you're looking for. So obviously, this week in health announcements, we're obviously seeing more evidence about all these things, right? And so this is why Health From Within, our clinic, we focus on restoring the body's function instead of just chasing symptoms, right? And so what we're seeing now in research is things we've been talking about for years. Things we've been talking about for years, right? And we got to understand that we're doctors in a clinic that actually understand what's going on. Our head's not in the sand. We're keeping up with the latest research, the latest headlines. And so why? Because we just know it's proving what we've been talking about for years. And so if you're struggling with weight or neuropathy or pain or pelvic floor concerns or diabetes or cancer, heart disease, and you want to see if it can help, normally coming to the clinic is $360. You have to call on the radio show to save $300, though. So it's only $60 when you call in on the radio show. We will not answer your call on the air, but please leave a message. The number to call right now is 314-323-7214. It's 314-323-7214. 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The next generation of health, because if it's not us, then who will do it? If it's not now, then when will it happen? 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
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So hang tight. 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It's going to rock your world. We'll be right back. Thanks so much.

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2: 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My name is Dr. Nick Barnes, and I'm so glad you're tuning in today. I'm so glad you guys are calling and texting in with questions and just really wanting to get plugged into what we're doing in the community. It's pretty special. I can tell you that I've been in practice since 2008, and I've been on this show for over 10 years. And I think it's just one of those things where, you know, once you wake up and see what's happening in our society and our culture when it comes to health, we know we got something we have to change. And if you're going with the majority, it's not going to be, you're not going in the right direction. So if you're listening right now, you've been dealing with numbness, tingling, burning in your feet or hands, or maybe it's a sharp pain shooting down your leg, what people call sciatica, or the constant tightness and pain in your neck that just won't go away. I want you to hear this like very clearly. Like, this is important. That is not normal. It may be common in our society, but that is not normal. And it's not something you just have to live with anymore. And if this is you or, you know, a loved one you're thinking about, like, I'm just telling you, like, we don't have to suffer anymore. I mean, our show and myself, we talk about these issues show after show after show. The reason we keep coming back to certain issues and topics and the things in the community and the culture and where we're headed with our current healthcare system, and because it's not changing. There's people out there suffering, and that breaks my heart. We don't want you to suffer. How can you serve others and love others and do the things you love to do when you're suffering? It's just not okay. And so we know that there's issues that people just accept, and I'm sick of hearing that. Like, it's not common. It's not your problem. It's not just, you know, oh, it's my genes, my age. Nope, that's all just lies. It's all just excuses. And so I'm giving you a reason here to wake up and change and honor your body. And if you're already doing that, kudos to you. That's awesome. It's paying off now, but really it pays off in 15 years. But what people are told is that it's only a small part of the picture, right? It's just okay. Just keep living your life. Keep pushing through. It's not that big of a deal. It's not that big of a deal. Like, you'll get through it. Just make those doctor's appointments that you wait for months to get into to get a script, and that should work, right? Do you sense the sarcasm, right? That should work. You know, they're told it's circulation, it's aging, it's wear and tear, it's your genetics. But what if that's not the real issue? What if it's deeper than that? What is the actual real problem? If that nerves themselves that aren't functioning properly because of past traumas, toxins, and stressors have caused this to happen. Listen, we think about if we have an ailment, we think that the problem started last weekend. That's not the case. It's years of what we've been through, even like from birth on. I know it sounds heavy. If you're in your 60s, you're like, whoa, that's a long time ago, right? But I'm telling you right now, it's years to get to that point. So take it easy, right? Take it easy on yourself. It's not just last weekend or last month. It's years. And maybe it just showed up for you, but it's taking time to get there. And so here's what we're seeing more and more of, right? Your nervous system controls everything in the body. We've talked about that today. And when there's interference, there's damage in that system, it shows up symptoms like burning, numbness, tingling, shooting pain, weakness, you name it. And here's the part most people don't realize. Those symptoms are not the problem. They're the warning signs. I'll say it again. Those symptoms are not the problem. They're the warning signs. They're the check engine soon light.

You know, that's what we got to think about. We can't ignore that. Your body's telling you something is not right, and if you ignore it or just cover it up, it usually gets worse over time. This is why I always use the analogy: if you're driving your car, you're about to go out of town on a road trip, and your check engine soon light comes on, and you're like, I'm just really busy, so I'm just gonna put a piece of duct tape over that. Like that's not smart, but that's what we're doing with our body. Oh, I just take ibuprofen every day. Oh, I just take Aleve. Oh, I just take aspirin. Oh, I just take Tylenol. What happens? You're literally putting duct tape over your check engine soon light. Symptoms can be a blessing if you listen to it. So let me share a story with you. We had a patient come into our office dealing with severe neuropathy in their feet. And her name was Lisa, and she described it as burning. Like their feet were literally on fire at night. Couldn't sleep, couldn't walk comfortably. She was told that there's nothing you can do. Take this gabapentin 3 times a day for the rest of your life. Try Lyrica, try Cymbalta, try pregabalin, try all these things that are not FDA approved for neuropathy, by the way. And that's one of the most frustrating things someone can hear. Take this, come back in 6 months. Because you don't want to manage it, you want your life back. You don't want just to cover it up, you want to actually get to the root problem because it will get worse if nothing's done about it. So when we evaluated her, we found what was not just a symptom issue. We found that their nerves were not getting the proper signals and that not getting what they needed to heal. So instead of just chasing the symptom and giving her another prescription or, you know, sending her off her way on her way, we focus on restoring function. And over time, the burning decreased. Her sleep improved. She started getting her feeling back on her feet. That's what happens when you address the root cause, right? And we're doctors of cause. So if we focus on getting the cause of the problem, we can stop it from getting worse. We can reverse it. And we can change the patient's life. Now, let me give you another example. We had a patient dealing with sciatica that came in. His name's William. William came in with sciatica. He was limping around. I go, William, you're 55 years old. Tell me more about this. He goes, well, it started about 20 years ago. I'm like, man, you are stubborn. Shout out to all the stubborn middle-aged men out there, right? You are stubborn. I go, what have you done for it? Oh, I just stretch it when it comes and goes. How often does it come and go? He goes, well, it used to come about 3 times a year. Now it's like, once a month and maybe, every other week at this point. And I go, aren't you sick of that? And he goes, yeah, I am. It's starting to affect my traveling. It's starting to affect my golf. Yeah, I can't even sit at work. And it's just shooting, stabbing pain. I've tried PT. I've tried injections. I've tried going to orthopedist. I've tried stretching it. I've tried, all these different types of crazy therapies. And what happens is that it's just continues to be sharp, shooting pain down from my lower back down to my leg. Every time he sits, every time he stood, it was just there. And he tried, like I said, stretching medications, even injections, but nothing was lasting. Nothing was actually working because no one had actually addressed what was actually causing the nerve irritation. When we looked deeper, we found dysfunction in the lower back. We found dysfunction in the glute area. We found dysfunction in the hamstring. Nothing was working together. It was all just, even how he walked, it just didn't look smooth. And so we created a plan to restore proper spinal function and proper nerve function, take pressure off the disc spaces, take pressure off the nerve roots, and take pressure off the nerve down the leg. And over time, the pressure on that nerve decreased and the pain started to go away. And of course, he was able to get his normal life back. Instead of dealing with this every 2 weeks or every month, he's like, yeah, I haven't had it since the first 2 weeks since I've been to you. And it's still going great. And I'm still doing everything I should. And if I didn't come to you, I would have probably had surgery at this point. He goes, not the fact that I finally stopped masking the pain is when I started to actually fix the problem. Let me share one more. I mean, Rebecca came in with chronic neck pain, tightness, stiffness, headaches, pain going down into the shoulder blades, even into her hands. And she thought it was just posture. She thought it was just stress. So she'd get massages, which, by the way, massages are glorious. They're awesome. If you're getting them, keep getting them. But she's like, oh, it's just work. It's just a computer. Just a computer. I go, okay, well, have you always had this?

0: He goes, no. I go, were you stressed and were you working about 10 years ago? Well, yeah. I go, so it's not just work. Something's not right. So she thought it was just posture, stress, or work, something that she just had to live with, though. Like, oh, it's just part of, I gotta work. I guess gotta live with it. So we call these people minimizers. It's not that big of a deal, they say. I can handle it, I think. But other people are worse than me, right? These are called minimizers. So shout out to all the minimizers out there, right? And guys, I can speak freely on this because I see enough people to where I know people and personalities. But when we evaluate her, we found that there's nerves in her neck that were under compression, the disc spaces were damaged, and they weren't functioning properly. So again, we didn't chase the symptom. We found the dysfunction. We restored the function, and over time, tension decreased, the pain went away, and she felt like herself again. And guess what? She was still working. Okay. Three different people, three different symptoms, but the same or similar underlying issue or cause. So the nervous systems weren't functioning the way they should, and so therefore it showed up as symptoms. So let me say it again. If you don't fix the function, you will keep chasing the symptom. If you don't fix the function, you will keep chasing the symptom. So at Health From Within, we do things differently. We don't guess, we test. We look at how your nervous system is functioning. We identify where the breakdown is, and then we create a plan to help your body heal. Because when your body heals, it's designed to heal, it desires to heal. It just needs the right environment. It just needs the right environment. It needs the right tools, the resources. So if you're listening right now, if you're dealing with numbness, tingling, burning, sciatica, neck pain, diabetes, and you're thinking, this sounds like me, like, or this sounds like my spouse, I don't want you to wait anymore. There's no reason to wait. What is the purpose of waiting? The longer these issues go on, the harder they are to correct. And if you want to find out what's actually happening, let's see if we can help you. And so for a new patient exam in our office is located in Rock Hill at the corner of Manchester and McKnight. For a new patient exam in our office, normally it's $360, but if you call in right now, it's only $60. So you save $300 by calling now. But the catch is you have to call during the show. You got to call during the show. The number to call right now is 314-323-7214. We'll walk you through what to do. We'll answer your questions, and we'll see if you're a good fit. That's 314-323-7214. You don't have to keep living like this anymore. There's a reason that you heard this on the show. And if it's for you or a loved one, we'll still honor that $60. The number is 314-323-7214. Let's figure this out together because I do believe that you were designed for so much more, and ailments, whether they're minor or major, shouldn't hold us back. Shouldn't hold us back. And so I appreciate your time today. I love all the calls coming in, all the text messages coming in. Once again, please leave a voicemail. And I promise I'll call you back and get you scheduled and get your loved ones scheduled as well. But tune in every week. We're looking to give you guys hope about health and healing. And remember, our mission is to transform how you view and manage your health so you can live to your God-given potential. Have a blessed weekend.
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6: The world waiting on a possible deal. I'm Angelo Bavaro, Fox News. President Trump says a peace agreement with Iran could be signed as soon as today.
7: The president on Truth Social yesterday said, hopefully this process will all work out quickly, easily, and smoothly. If it doesn't, we have the ultimate alternative, hopefully never to be used again. The latest from the Iranians, however, is that it will not be signed this weekend. The spokesperson for the Iranian foreign minister told state media it could, though, happen in the coming days. According to a White House official, the terms include all of Iran's nuclear material is going to be destroyed and removed. The nuclear program is going to be dismantled. None of Iran's money will be released without full compliance. The Strait of Hormuz will be reopened again, and then there will be no Iranian funding of terrorist groups.
6: Fox's Aisha Hosni. Iranian leaders are disputing what's allegedly in that deal, claiming concessions about Iran's nuclear program are not part of it. The deal signing comes after the U.S. and Iran resume launching strikes across the Middle East last week. The New York Knicks are NBA champs after beating the San Antonio Spurs in Game 5 of the NBA Finals.
8: It's been more than half a century, but New York City is again the mecca of basketball.
9: Knicks fans, this is not a dream. Go ahead and cry. After 53 years, the Knicks are finally NBA champions once again.
8: On ABC, the moment the Knicks defeated the San Antonio Spurs 94-90 in Game 5 of the NBA Finals, a series that was much closer than 4-1. San Antonio had a double-digit lead in every game of the Finals, and Saturday was no different. Up 16 in the second quarter, 15 in the third, and 10 with under 8 minutes to play. But Jalen Brunson brought the Knicks back, scoring 15 of his 45 points in the fourth quarter, including the go-ahead basket with just over a minute left, taking home the MVP honors. Craig Thompson, Fox News.
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6: Chaos breaking out in New York City overnight after crowds celebrating the Knicks championship got out of hand.
8: Several arrests were made and damage has been reported across the city. Multiple cars, including NYPD police cars, were damaged, including their windshields busted in. Video also shows

0: Officers in riot gear and on police horses for crowd control. At times, people were also seen throwing objects at those officers. Other Knicks fans were seen climbing on top of light poles, cars, and buses. In Times Square, a school bus was set on fire, while fans also set fire to trash cans, and lots of fireworks were also set off. At one point, a person set off flares on top of a bus.
1: Fox's Chandley Painter. President Trump is celebrating his 80th birthday today with UFC fights on the White House grounds. An arena has been erected on the South Lawn where 7 cage fights will be held. The president has sought to tie tonight's event to celebrations of America's 250th anniversary. Cabinet leaders, top administration officials, and 4,000-plus spectators are expected to be there. Well, you can also expect more primaries this coming week.
2: This Tuesday is primary day again. Party voters in Oklahoma will pick nominees for governor and U.S. Senate. Incumbent Republican Senator Alan Armstrong, appointed when Mark Wayne Mullen joined the Trump administration, is barred by state law for running for the seat. California holds a special primary for nominees to fill the seat left vacant this term by the resignation of Eric Swalwell. If no one receives 50%, the full election will be in August. D.C. voters hold a primary for an open mayor seat as Mayor Muriel Bowser isn't seeking another term. Both Alabama and Georgia hold primary runoffs on Tuesday. Both states have ongoing contests for U.S. Senate, among others. Eben Brown, Fox News.
1: I'm Angelo Bavaro, and this is Fox News.
3: Hey, St. Louis, this is Brian Kilmeade. 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It's truly a stage show like no other. It's informative. It's going to have fun. I absolutely love being there. It's going to be patriotic as well. So join me, Brian Kilmeade, by getting tickets for the show at 971talk.com/events.
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0: 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Williams.
1: And welcome to the show, everyone. I am your host, Dr. T.J. With me, as always, is Aaron.
2: Hi.
1: Kind of paying attention over there in the corner. On today's episode, we have a very special guest. We have with us Nick Bode. He is a nurse practitioner in our office, takes care of a lot of people, does lots of things in our clinic, basically all-around genius. He is a functional medicine certified nurse practitioner through the Institute for Functional Medicine. So welcome, Nick.
3: Thank you. Thank you for that glorious introduction.
1: It's very well deserved, very well deserved. Today on the show, we are going to talk about heart disease. This is a topic that I think, you know, we talk a lot on the show about thyroid health. And I think that heart disease is just as pervasive, if not more. It's the number one killer in America. More and more people have cardiovascular issues than you can even comprehend for most of us. There will be around 590,000 heart attacks that happen this year. Over half of them will be first-time heart attacks, and right about half of them, the very first sign or symptom of that heart attack will be that person having the heart attack dying. It's a very sobering statistic, but it's very true. Most people do not survive half the people do not survive their very first heart attack. And once you have one heart attack, you are at much higher risk of having a second, third, fourth, and eventually dying and succumbing to heart disease. Heart disease is a complicating factor for people that are dealing with diabetes. A lot of people that have type 2 diabetes actually end up dying from heart disease. It's listed as a cause of death for them, with a comorbidity being diabetes. So this is a topic that is very, it affects all of us. I mean, half of us are going to die from heart disease. Look in the car. If you're driving in the car, look around in the car. If there's more than just you in there, if you've got four people in there, two of you are going down with heart disease. That's just the raw statistics of it. It's a little sobering to hear. I completely understand, but it's important. And I know for me, heart disease is one of the things that I started with when I got into functional medicine. I decided when I started doing this type of work, what population can I help the most, or what things can I work to help people with that's going to bring me the most people? And I chose heart disease and diabetes, and that's basically how my functional medicine clinic, how the Institute of Natural Health started. I started putting it out there that, hey, if you've got heart disease or high blood pressure, or you know, narrowing of the arteries, or have had a stroke, or you have diabetes, come see me. We need to talk. There's things that can be done to help. That's how I've done it.
3: As you quickly learn when you get into functional medicine, that all of the parts of the body, all of the body's systems are so intimately connected. So you wind up starting out with cardiovascular disease and diabetes, and then you quickly realize hormones play a factor, and you know, diet definitely, the immune system, lymphatic flow, your oral health, so you know, flossing and brushing your teeth, and
1: the strength of your pinky toenail.
3: Yeah, exactly.
1: You laugh, but it's actually true, because those toenails, they're telling us about peripheral vascular flow and the peripheral artery health. It's you may laugh out there, but it's so true.
3: Absolutely. And one of the things we'll discuss later on in the show is we can actually measure some of these parameters with a very quick, simple, FDA-cleared,
1: non-invasive
3: device done in the office that gives us a lot of great information on how healthy your vascular system and your heart is.
1: Yeah, so that's something to look forward to for sure in today's episode. But I want to start by just talking about who has heart disease, and just kind of in generalities, a lot of people that come to see me, and Nick, I'll let you chime in here too. A lot of people that come to see me, they are to the clinic, and they just happen to get me, or they've requested me for whatever reason. we start talking about their health history. We figure out what all information we need to gather. We get into our investigation mode, and we identify, okay, we're going to do some blood work. And today I'm just going to talk about labs, you know, for the most part. We'll throw in some other stuff maybe in later on in the show. But we get this information back, and a lot of people come in and they're like, yeah, I know I have low functioning thyroid, my stomach doesn't work right, or I have digestive upset, and you know I've been told I've got, you know, high cholesterol, maybe they've been told that, or maybe they've been told they have high blood pressure, whatever. And invariably, cardiovascular disease is not the concern that they're coming in for. We run the test and we get their lab work back, and we actually figure out that the vast majority of their problems can actually be explained by the fact that they have raging cardiovascular disease going on. And then I get the pushback of, well, but my cholesterol is normal.
3: Yep.
1: Yep, that's true. Yeah. But the thing is, I start talking then about what cardiovascular disease is. And I draw this on the board to explain a lot of this. And I'm going to try to talk through this. And sometimes, you know, picture's worth a thousand words. And maybe we'll lose a little bit here with my explanation. But I tell people cardiovascular disease is the short term for that is heart disease. But very rarely is it actually ever the heart. And I remind people, look, the heart itself is just responding to things. It's not usually the problem. The heart becomes a problem when a blood vessel that supplies the heart with blood becomes blocked, and then the heart dies. That's a heart attack, right? The heart, the tissue of the heart actually, the cells die. That's a heart attack. But the problem wasn't the heart. The problem was the blood vessels. So really, that's the issue. And when people have high levels of cholesterol, our body actually makes, our liver actually manufactures 80% of our body's cholesterol. And in some people argue that it's more than that. I stick with 80% because it's pretty well, research has shown it's about 80%. And so 80% of your cholesterol is actually made by your liver. So if you have high cholesterol, it's actually your liver that's the problem. It's not your heart. If your arteries are clogged, it's a blood vessel problem, not a heart problem. If you have high blood pressure is actually regulated by thyroid hormone and of the glomerulus, which is a part of the kidney, and figuring out how much pressure you have, and then this whole hormone cascade of the renin-angiotensin-aldosterone system that all gets converted into, it's a bunch of medical jargon to say that the kidneys are actually regulating your blood pressure. And so again, we have a quote heart disease that's actually not a heart problem. And we start looking at, okay, we're looking at liver, blood vessels, kidneys. We've automatically said, hey, you know what? This is a functional medicine problem. This is not a heart issue. This is a functional medicine problem. And when we start addressing the things that cause liver dysfunction, when we start addressing the things that are causing our kidneys to be an issue, when we start addressing the things that cause our blood vessels to become inflamed and have problems with our blood vessels, we're fixing the vast majority and we're addressing the vast majority of heart disease.
3: Yeah, absolutely. And as we know from some very large scale studies that have been done, Framingham Heart Study and the Accord studies. These studies looked at specifically cholesterol, and what they found was that just lowering cholesterol did not have any significant effect on lowering the risk of cardiovascular disease. It wasn't until they addressed inflammation that they actually lowered the risk of cardiovascular disease.
1: Did I not throw in there that those 857 to 887, depending on who you read, new or 500 and some thousand heart attacks that are going to happen this year, half of all the people that are going to have a heart attack this year, their cholesterol levels are normal?
3: No, you did not mention that, but that is a very good point.
1: I forgot to mention that point. That's a critical, critical point. So we've got 600,000 heart attacks happening this year, and half of those people that have them are going to have normal cholesterol levels. Let that sink in for a second. These people have normal cholesterol levels. So what is it that's causing this heart attack? Could it be the inflammation that Nick just mentioned and the blood vessel problems and the liver having an issue? Like, what are we, like, are we addressing cardiovascular disease improperly in this country? Some would say yes. Some would say yes. I'm just don't shoot me. I'm just the messenger. I'm just telling you.
3: And I know you mention all the time, I hear you mentioning it, that, you know, it's cholesterol. A lot of people get this negative connotation with cholesterol, but it's actually the body's main antioxidant that it makes, right?
1: It is the premier in our body antioxidant system that we have. Think of it as like the way we put out a fire. So if we have high levels of cholesterol, that means that we're trying to fix something. Our body's inborn innate system is saying, hey, we're trying to fix something here, and you know, we're inflamed. We need to try to put this fire out, because the body can't heal when we have inflammation. We talked about this on our episode, I believe it was episode 120, where we talk about bioidentical hormone replacement. We talk in there about how adequate levels of testosterone drive down inflammation. We talk about it in there. Go back and listen to that episode. Here we're telling you that when you have this inflammatory fire going on in your body, you are naturally going to increase production of cholesterol. So rather than just say, oh, your cholesterol's high, let's give you something to lower your level of cholesterol, why don't we actually figure out what's inflaming the body, remove the source of the fire, and let the body's production of cholesterol normalize to where it should be on its own?
3: Yeah, absolutely. And, you know, as we know that, again, just addressing cholesterol isn't going to significantly reduce cardiovascular disease risk. But you also come at a very dangerous risk when you lower cholesterol too much, right? I mean, your neurotransmitters, your sex hormones, testosterone, all that's made from cholesterol.
1: For sure. And when it's too low, it's a bigger problem. And I always tell people when their cholesterol is too low, I'm like, actually, low cholesterol is way worse than having high cholesterol. Because if your cholesterol is super high, it's really not that difficult to get it to come back down. It is a problem if we need to raise your cholesterol.
3: Yep, that's much harder.
1: It's much, much harder to do. We got to take a break. When we come back, we're going to continue talking about heart disease and a functional approach to cardiovascular issues. You're listening to Wellness One.
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0: And welcome back to the show, everyone. If you're just tuning in, today we are talking about heart disease and functional medicine approach to heart disease. We are also joined by Nick Bodie, nurse practitioner at the Institute of Natural Health, in here talking about heart disease. And right before the break, we were talking about testosterone and how testosterone can decrease inflammation and decrease insulin resistance. And I just wanted Nick to be able to finish off his thought regarding how having adequate levels of testosterone can help both of those and basically the vicious circle that goes with that.
1: Yeah, absolutely. So we know that, you know, lower levels of testosterone actually can increase inflammation and insulin risk for insulin resistance, which both have a negative effect on risk factors for cardiovascular disease. We also know that from an April 2010 study published in the Journal of Clinical Endocrinology and Metabolism that evaluated sex hormones, specifically, you know, like testosterone, estrogen, and the like, and cardiovascular disease risk. And they concluded that low levels of androgen or testosterone levels actually increase the risk for cardiovascular disease in both men and women.
0: So I'd made a mention earlier, too, about the whole, you know, insulin resistance and how type 2 diabetics, which are insulin resistant, die from heart disease. Well, this fits that exact narrative. This is the exact same thing that we're talking about. Because it's a two-way street. Insulin resistance will cause you to have low testosterone. Low testosterone will cause you to have insulin resistance. This will also increase your inflammation. Mm-hmm. It will increase all of these problems that go with it. I mean, there's not a diabetic on the planet that has adequate levels of testosterone, period.
1: Yeah.
0: It can't happen. If their blood sugar is up, your testosterone is down. It has to be.
1: Yeah, or low levels of inflammation.
0: There's not a diabetic that has low levels of inflammation. That's exactly right. And the same thing goes true with insert women. You can insert polycystic ovarian syndrome, endometriosis, uterine fibroids. All of those have to do with these hormones being out of balance. Men, you can insert prostate issues. It just happens. And these things are all interconnected, and it's a big vicious circle. And this is why, you know, you've got to be looking at the body as a whole. We can't piece this thing out and talk about the body in independent silos. The thyroid does not operate independent of everything else. The heart does not operate independent of everything else. We are all interconnected. It's all going on in the same person. And this matters. And if you're not looking at it this way, you are doing yourself a disservice long term. Yep. You will be less healthy long term because your body can only do so much for so long, and then it's going to give up. So I just trying to point that out there as far as that goes. Then I want to shift gears just a second, because we talked in the very first segment, Nick, you mentioned the pulse analyzer and how cool this device is that we utilize at the clinic. I want you to just talk a little more about the pulse analyzer and what it measures and what it does.
1: Yeah, so it's a very exciting device that we have in the office that we use to evaluate things like cardiovascular disease risk, and we can measure how balanced the autonomic nervous system is. That's your stress response and things like that. But it's a very quick, you know, it takes 3 minutes, non-invasive, simple office procedure, and you wear a little device on the tip of your index finger. And it measures with a light the blood flow through the blood vessels of the finger, the timing of the blood flow, and the heartbeats. And from that, we can extract different variables like heart rate variability, which can tell us how healthy the heart is, how healthy the blood vessels are. So the greater the heart rate variability, and by that I mean, you know, a lot of people think that if you measure your heart rate and it's at 60, that it's beating, you know, one beat every second on the second, but it actually doesn't quite work like that. It can be a fraction of a second, milliseconds, you know, off either before a second or after a second. And that's called variability. And the more variability there is in heartbeats from heartbeat to heartbeat, the healthier the heart is. If you look at a sedentary person that's just sitting at rest, and we all know that sitting for long periods is not great for your health. You know, so if someone's just sitting down, sitting at rest, the heart's just chugging along at the same beat, low variability. And, you know, if you look at the opposite, if somebody's exercising, their heart rate's going from high to low to high to low.

0: you know, it's all over the place, and that's great. We all know exercise is great for the heart. So that's how you can kind of distinguish between low heart rate variability and being poor health, high heart rate variability being great health. But we can also tell a little bit about how elastic or stretchy the blood vessels are, the arteries, you know, which can affect things from blood pressure to perfusion of other organs in your body, your brain, your liver, you know, kidneys, etc. So you want your blood vessels to be very pliable, very stretchy, right? You don't want a hard, you know, copper tubing in your system, right? You want a nice flexible hose or tube. So we can tell how you know, elastic your arteries are and things like that. And another thing that the device can also measure is the your stress response. So your autonomic nervous system, that's your fight or flight, which is, you know, run from a bear, that's your sympathetic nervous system. And then you have your your peripheral nervous system, which is your rest and digest, we say.
1: Yeah. When you're looking at the balance between your sympathetic nervous system and your parasympathetic nervous system, like we can tell, I mean, you can tell if someone's stressed or they're telling you they're stressed. Like, okay, we run that after we know that you're stressed. We can pretty much predict that you're going to have a very high sympathetic nervous system on this test, and your parasympathetic is going to be low. Well, when we don't know, because we'd run this when you come into the clinic as a new patient, you get this. This is a test that's done on everyone. We look at this result before we come and talk to you. I already know if you're stressed or not. I don't even have to ask you. Yeah. I already know. And it also is going to tell me if we're talking about lots and lots of physical stress or lots and lots of mental stress. And it also tells me how well you can handle that stress.
0: Yeah.
1: Can you adapt to it? And that's a critical piece, because if your ability to handle that stress is low, we know that you're on the verge of some major health crises going on, because our body cannot operate in that constant fight or flight mode with our nervous system completely out of balance like that. Everything is being miscommunicated. Things will be made improperly. We will be burning through nutrients way faster than we would be if we were able to handle that stress.
0: Yeah, and that's probably one of the more important markers from the autonomic nervous system analysis that we get, is how well you can handle stress. As we know, you know, CEOs and, you know, physicians, doctors, surgeons, they're under a ton of stress,
1: police,
0: right?
1: Police officers,
0: firefighters, teachers.
1: Yep.
0: Thank you, teachers out there. I have a 4-year-old, so I know how that goes. I could not do what you do, and we love you. Keep up the good work. But yes, you're under a lot of stress, but if you can handle the stress well, then they won't negatively affect your health.
1: Right. We're talking about a different ballgame for those people. Yeah, it's very interesting, the information that we can gather from such a short test and such an easy thing to do right there in the office. We can gather so much information before we lay eyes on a person, before we talk to a person. Like, it's pretty impressive. And so that also, you know, helps us to know, like, okay, we need to really investigate what's causing, if someone's has poor stress resilience, we need to investigate, okay, why is it that we're having such a hard time handling this stress? What's the driver? What's causing this? Because it will impact your cardiovascular system for sure. It will definitely cause problems. And so it's just a great piece of, equipment that we, you know, I love it.
0: Yeah,
1: I think it's great.
0: Yeah, and it, you know, stress goes hand in hand with cardiovascular disease, like you were saying, and we know this from Formula One racers. There's some of the top athletes in the world. Their bodies are very physically primed. Their diets are very well controlled, but they will actually have during and for several weeks after a race, very high levels of cholesterol in response to stress. Stress can, you know, affect your cholesterol, your particle sizes, all kinds of stuff.
1: Isn't that very interesting? And the same thing happens in athletes that are in competition all the time. It's universal for athletes. It's been measured in Formula One drivers, but that's just the population that they did the study on.
0: Yeah.
1: pick an athlete. You could find anyone, and you're going to see similar things. And that's why athletes are very particular with what physicians they utilize. They've got to have people that understand the stresses that go on with athletes, mm-hmm. as opposed to your average ordinary people. Yeah. Right? Most people can't handle the stressors that these athletes undergo. So that's just one of those things that happens. So we're going to have to take a break here in a minute, but when we come back, I want to dive into some other cardiovascular health things. I want to talk a little bit more about different treatments for cardiovascular disease. What can be done once you identify that we actually have things going on? What are things that a person needs to look for, or that they could potentially do in order to help various things like arterial stiffness or you know, high levels of cholesterol, or you know, high levels of inflammation? What it can actually be done to help their bodies heal and repair and reverse, or potentially reverse, the damage that's happened or the cardiovascular disease that they're dealing with. So we'll talk about that when we come back after this break. You're listening to Wellness One.
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6: And welcome to the show, everyone. If you're just tuning in today, we have been talking about heart disease, and we have special guest Nick Bode, nurse practitioner, functional medicine certified practitioner at the Institute of Natural Health, that's been in here talking about heart disease. And I want to shift gears a little bit from where we were talking about. I want to get into talking about different ways that we can go about treating this stuff. But before we get into the whole treating thing, I want to talk briefly. I say briefly. I don't know how brief will be. Yeah. Briefly about testing. So testing really matters when we're talking about cardiovascular disease, because we want to be testing not only our cholesterol levels, which is kind of a misnomer. Total cholesterol, you guys can go get your labs and look at it. Total cholesterol is not how much cholesterol you have, it's how heavy your cholesterol is in a volume of fluid. Total cholesterol, the units of measure for total cholesterol are milligrams per deciliter. That has no bearing on how many cholesterol particles you have or what size they are. Yeah. And that matters more than how much they weigh.
7: Or how sticky they are.
6: Yeah, or how sticky they are. Your total cholesterol of 200 just means that's how heavy it is. You could have one particle that weighs 200 milligrams, or you could have 200 particles that each weigh 1 milligram. That's what we're talking about here. It's not telling you how many, it's just telling you how heavy. When we get into lipoprotein fractionation, or like the actual particle sizes, that's what matters. That's using, you know, the unit of measure for that is nanomoles, which is how many of something is actually in there. Way more important piece of information than your total cholesterol is in general.
7: Yeah, and there's a reason too why on the advanced cardiovascular panels that we run, that inflammation levels are included, and another marker in the blood called LPPLA2 activity, which tells us if you have leaky plaque, which is very bad plaque. You know, the next step in leaky plaque is putting down a fibrin clot, and then if that clot were to fall off somehow, you know, it can cause a stroke or a heart attack.
6: That is correct. And we're looking at things like lipoprotein little a, which is 10 times stickier than LDL cholesterol. And this stuff is stuck to LDL cholesterol. So it's knowing what that is. We're looking at our omega-3 levels to find out what's going on there. And we even look at some genetic markers, things like apolipoprotein E, ApoE. Yeah. Which that profile tells us, you know, how well your body can handle fats. So your levels of omega-3s may be really low, but your ApoE profile says that you shouldn't actually consume lots of fats, because your body can't really process that, and you're at increased risk of cardiovascular disease due to it. So
7: yeah, and this is where, you know, testing is so important before you start any kind of treatment, because as you mentioned, you know, you could be reading an article on how great omega-3s are for you, and then you go to Costco and buy a Costco-sized bottle of omega-3s and start taking them, but you're actually doing more harm for your body than good.
6: Mainly because the Costco

0: That Costco stuff is probably rancid.
1: It's probably junk anyway. But
0: but that's neither here nor there. Yeah. We're just talking about consuming the animal fat.
1: Yeah. And, you know, there are many other tests as well, too, that are equally as important, even as far down as genetic testing at the genetic level and checking things like catechol-O-methyltransferase or COMT, finding out if you have any SNPs in that, or some of you might be familiar with the MTHFR, the mother gene, can increase your risk for cardiovascular disease. And many other things as well, too. But there are very specific treatment options for that. And also very important things to avoid in supplements and food as well.
0: Right. So, again, having somebody that knows what in the world they're talking about when it comes to this matters, right? So if we talk about some of the treatment options and things that we can do, we can talk briefly about some oral supplements. We'll spare you the conversation about omegas. They're generally well accepted that they're beneficial for cardiovascular health. Yeah. But again, like Nick was saying, there are some things in advanced testing that could identify that they're not actually the best thing for you. So you got to figure that out for yourself. But some other things that are out there are things like vitamin C, vitamin E, vitamin D3, K2. Those are three of the ones that I like to use a lot. Do you have some others to add there, Nick?
1: Yeah, absolutely. I'm a huge fan also of optimizing vitamin D3 and K2. We just don't get enough K2 in our standard American diet. You know, other countries that eat, you know, natto and miso and things like that, those contain vitamin K2. But we just, I mean, when's the last time you had natto?
0: I don't know, but I can tell you the last time I had K2 was this morning when I took my D3 K2.
1: Yeah, so yeah, it's very important. Yeah, most of the time you just want to supplement with it. But also, you know, you can eat those healthy things too. But supplementation can be very helpful.
0: So vitamin K2, for those of you who may not be aware, what vitamin K2 does, it works in conjunction with vitamin D, but vitamin K2 tells the body where to put calcium. In the absence of vitamin K2, we will actually put calcium freely into our arteries, leading to atherosclerosis. With adequate levels of vitamin K2 in the body, we will actually tell our body to put calcium into bone, which is where calcium is supposed to go. So this is, vitamin K is extremely important for arterial health, but it's also important for bone health because it's what triggers and tells the body where to put the calcium. Yep. It just flat out says, hey, this is where it goes.
1: And this is why a lot of other cultures, Asian cultures, Eastern cultures, enjoy much lower risks of cardiovascular disease because they're incorporating that naturally into their diet.
0: Correct. That is correct. So that's a huge one. Vitamin E comes in, you know, most people think of vitamin E, what they're looking at is vitamin D alpha tocopherol, which is a very specific form of vitamin E. But vitamin E actually has 8 components to it. It has 4 tocopherols and 4 tocotrienols. I'll spare you the boring lecture on what those things all are. Just know that if you're taking a vitamin E supplement, you need to be taking a vitamin E that has all 8 pieces in that puzzle, because vitamin E is our fat soluble antioxidant, extremely important for helping to keep inflammation down. Then we have vitamin C. Cardiovascular disease has been described by some as arterial scurvy, meaning our blood vessels don't get enough vitamin C. We as humans don't get enough vitamin C. Research has shown that we actually, this 100 milligram RDA is likely way too low. Some research actually suggests that we need about 2,500 milligrams every single day of our life. And if you don't know, that's the equivalent of about 25 oranges. And for most people, when was the last time you ate an orange, let alone 25 oranges a day for your whole life? Most people, we don't get that in our diet. We just don't get adequate levels of vitamin C. And if we have plenty of vitamin C, that helps us because we have this stuff inside of our blood vessels called the glycocalyx. And the glycocalyx, this may be the very first time you're ever hearing that, but you are going to be hearing more and more of that in the future. The glycocalyx is this slick, slippery substance that lines the inside of our blood vessels, and the health of the glycocalyx is actually determines the health of our cardiovascular system. And really for a lot of vascular damage to happen, the glycocalyx has to be gone. And there are some of these nutrients that we're talking about really helps us to supply the glycocalyx and help our blood vessels remain slick and healthy like they're supposed to be. A guy that actually found the glycocalyx won a Nobel Prize for finding it. So it's pretty important that we have that. I know one of the things that Nick likes as well is green tea. He likes green tea so much that we actually keep it in our office for anybody that's visiting. They can brew themselves a cup of green tea.
1: Absolutely.
0: There are lots of health benefits to green tea.
1: Yeah, there have been studies that show, there was one study in particular that took 10,000 men, 10,000 women, and broke them up into how much green tea they drank every day. And what they found was the more green tea that they drank reduced, at the 3 to 5 cup range per day, reduced their all-cause mortality, which means death from anything, by about 30%, and it reduced their cardiovascular disease risk factors by about 27%. And that's something, super simple, easy. And green tea also has a ton of other health benefits, not just for cardiovascular, but for hormones and detox and the like.
0: And so, the fact that if you're drinking 3 to 5 cups of green tea, that is, 24 to, whatever ounces extra of water that you're consuming, that most of us are dehydrated and we could use that added water.
1: Yeah.
0: Last but not least is bergamot. Did we talk about bergamot? Did I just mention it or did you mention it? Did we talk about bergamot?
1: Maybe over the break we mentioned it, yeah.
0: Bergamot is a really cool little thing. It's a little citrus fruit. Found in Earl Grey tea, yes. Yeah. It's some really cool stuff. It has lots of benefits. Some of those benefits would include helping the body make cholesterol particles the proper size, because that's really important. The other thing that it does is it helps with arterial stiffness and elasticity. It helps our vessels become more elastic. So very beneficial there. So those are some of the supplements that we like as far as, things for cardiovascular issues.
1: And you mentioned berberine earlier too, well, and that's one of my favorite as well. And the pharmaceutical companies just recently came out with the PCSK9 inhibitors, which was actually derived from a compound in berberine, which has been around for, hundreds of years. And berberine works in three major ways. It helps the liver create more LDL receptor sites, effectively balancing the amount of cholesterol and LDLs particles and everything in your blood. And it also works on insulin resistance and blood sugar regulation, which we mentioned earlier increases risks for cardiovascular disease. And then a third way it works is by balancing the gut microbiome, which we won't get into on this episode, but maybe an idea for a future episode.
0: So we've got to take another break. When we come back, we are going to continue talking about different things that can be done to help with cardiovascular disease. We're actually even going to get into some IV nutrition things that have been beneficial that we use in our clinic. You're listening to Wellness 101.

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0: And welcome back to the show, everyone. We have been talking today about cardiovascular disease. Yes, Erin is still here.
1: I'm here. Nothing to contribute. You guys have it covered.
0: Nick and I have got it covered, apparently.
2: She keeps us in line.
0: Yeah, she is. She's giving us lots of thoughts and ideas over break, and then she's like, you guys talk about that. So it's good things, but the last segment we were talking about oral supplements that can help with cardiovascular disease, some of the things that we like to utilize, just specific for cardiovascular disease. In this last segment, we don't have a lot of time, but I do want to talk briefly about the benefits of IV nutrition. We do quite a bit of IV nutrition in our clinic. We help a lot of people with it. And I just kind of want to, Nick, I want to let you just kind of talk about benefits of IV vitamin C, why we use it, and how well it works.
2: Yeah, so I know I hear you mention all the time to your patients and on the radio that we can't trust the gut of a sick person, right? So we can't.
0: That's correct.
2: We can't trust that somebody that is coming to our clinic that is, you know, ill, very ill, has a lot of gastrointestinal issues, a lot of GI issues, to absorb the vitamins in their food, but also supplements orally. So that brings us to IV nutrition, which we bypass the gut, and we're also able to administer much higher doses than we would be able to orally through IV. And you also get the side benefit of hydration, which you touched on earlier.
0: The hydration benefits are huge. Like we can check people for their levels of hydration. We have a very specific body composition analysis device that we use in our office, and I don't remember specifically a single patient who didn't show up as chronically dehydrated.
2: Yeah.
0: It's just pervasive in this country that we are just dehydrated. We don't get enough fluid, and the IV nutrition just adds an extra layer of hydration and fluid to our system.
2: Yeah. Absolutely. And, you know, just getting a 500 cc bag, you know, just not a whole lot, is the equivalent of drinking about a gallon of water a day. So it, you know, can be very effective. You know, if you just take the water, I say water, but it's actually saline mixture. But just that aspect alone, you know, set the vitamins aside, and that can be beneficial just on its own. But you add in the vitamins and vitamin C and the B vitamins, can help with cholesterol particle sizes, inflammation, detox, you know, many different things.
0: The inflammation component is huge. We are, as a society, we are chronically inflamed. Very rarely do we find someone who doesn't have levels of inflammation going on somewhere in their body. And when we can administer something that can help to eliminate that inflammation at a fairly rapid rate, that's when the body can heal. We cannot heal when we're inflamed. I use house examples with people all the time, and one of them I use is for inflammation. And I'm like, imagine your body is a house, and if you're inflamed, your house is on fire. You don't do anything with that house that's on fire until you first put the fire out. You don't go in and repaint the walls while the house is on fire. You don't go in and replace anything while the house is on fire. You actually have to put the fire out, then you have

0: to clean up the mess. Then once the mess is cleaned up, then you start rebuilding the house. That's the order that it has to happen. The order is the same in the human body. If you're coming to us and you have issues, cardiovascular issues, we already touched on the fact that you're inflamed. So we've got to figure out where the inflammation is, and we got to put that fire out first. And we utilize IV nutrition to do that at a fairly rapid rate.
1: Yeah, and for all of you out there who are wanting to lose weight and optimize weight, which, you know, if you are overweight, you know, can most likely increase your risk for cardiovascular issues.
0: That's
1: but,
0: right.
1: But being overweight can actually, you know, have higher levels of inflammation, and that inflammation can make it harder to lose weight. It actually creates what's called angry fat. And
0: angry fat.
1: And I know that's a, you know, harsh term there, but it's true. It makes, you know, inflammation makes the weight harder to lose. So if you're looking for a step in the right direction on where to go for weight loss, it might be addressing inflammation in the body.
0: That is a very valuable point. And like you said, a lot of people who are overweight are dealing with some sort of cardiovascular issue, whether they actually know it or not.
1: Yeah.
0: We touched on this earlier. A lot of people come to us, at least to me specifically, and they don't even realize that they have cardiovascular issues because they're young enough that they haven't been tested. Or B, their doctor has told them, oh, no, everything's just fine, when in reality it's not, because they didn't look at the right things.
1: Yeah, and you can't feel high cholesterol, you can't feel sticky cholesterol like you can feel wound, or
0: you can't feel high blood pressure either.
1: Yeah, not always. I mean, unless it's really high, you know, headache and stuff. But
0: a lot of people can't. They have no idea when their body is making too much cholesterol.
1: Yeah, absolutely.
0: You just don't know, or too little cholesterol. Even worse, we touched on that.
1: Yeah, or we do find, you know, chronic low grade levels of inflammation, which, you know, you may not feel in the body. It may not show up as a joint ache or pain or, you know, things like that. And I commonly get people, you know, we check their inflammation levels and they're moderately elevated, which correlates with cardiovascular inflammation specifically. And you can't always feel that.
0: Right. Right. Because when your blood vessels are inflamed, you just don't know.
1: Yeah.
0: It'd be kind of like having a small fire in your house that you didn't know was there.
1: Yeah.
0: It's better off to know that it's there so you can address it.
1: Yeah.
0: Right. You want to know what's going on. Or it's like termites. You know, you don't know that you have termites in your house until someone comes out and investigates. Oh, my gosh, you have termites.
1: Yeah. Or the whole house collapses.
0: Yeah. Or you're right walking around and the whole house collapses. That's your first symptom of a heart attack.
1: Don't wait till your house falls in on you people.
0: That's exactly right. So we make light of it, but we make light of it because, you know, the system has just not been proactive in people's cardiovascular health. It's let's wait until there's a problem and then let's throw a medication at it and, you know, let that Band-Aid, you know, create side effects and not really truly get to the underlying health issues.
1: Yeah.
0: We're sitting here saying, look, we have very specific formulas, the IV formulas that can be employed to help you increase arterial wall stiffness or flexibility, decrease that stiffness, you know, help your body if you're laying down plaque to stop that process and let your body reverse that process.
1: Yeah.
0: These things can be done.
1: And lower blood pressure, you know, naturally as well too.
0: Lower blood pressure, get that inflammation out of the system. When you start taking away the things that trigger the problem, That's how we fix it. So anyway, that's about all the time we have for the show. If you want more information, please visit our website, inhstl.com. Shoot us an email, info@inhstl. 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We're happy to answer any questions. We love hearing from you. For Aaron and for Nick, I'm Dr. TJ. Thanks for listening.
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4: Still waiting and watching. I'm Paul Stevens, Fox News. A deal to end the war between the U.S. and Iran could be signed as soon as today, according to President Trump.
5: The terms of the deal, according to a White House official who tells me, it's going to include that Iran's nuclear material has to be destroyed and removed. The nuclear program has to be dismantled. None of Iran's money is going to be released without full compliance. And the Strait of Hormuz is going to be reopened immediately, and there will be no Iranian funding to terrorist groups anymore. The latest from the Iranians, however, is that it won't be signed this weekend. A spokesperson for the Iranian foreign minister told state media that it could happen in the coming days, though. But there are multiple reports out there that the Qatari mediators arrived in Tehran to smooth over the final details of this, try to get across the finish line.
4: That's Fox's Aisha Hosni. Now, an Iranian official also disputing what's allegedly in that deal, claiming, for example, concessions about Iran's nuclear program are not part of that deal. President Trump set to meet with Middle East leaders next week as he goes to France for the annual G7 forum, where Iran will be a big topic. The president is expected to head to Evian, the town on Lake Geneva, known for, yes, those spring water mineral waters. The group of seven gathering. It includes Canada, France, Germany, Italy, Japan, the U.S., and the United Kingdom. Mr. Trump is expected to land Monday afternoon local time, hold a bilateral meeting with French President Emmanuel Macron before a leadership dinner. And this also in from the Middle East. The Israeli military saying it launched strikes today on Beirut, targeting Hezbollah infrastructure, despite ongoing efforts to negotiate an end to the U.S.-Iran war and the surrounding violence in other areas. 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
11: 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I'm Jason Camp. Thanks so much for tuning in. We have an absolutely fascinating show for you today. I'm being joined by my colleague Jan Levin, CEO of Purity Products. Jan, say hello.
12: Jason, I am dialed in, excited to be here.
11: Yeah, I'm excited to be here too. And Jan, let me start by asking the audience a question or two here to really frame what's our topic today. When was the last time you felt truly sharp? Not wired, not buzzing frantically like you've just had three cups of coffee, but actually clear. And I'm thinking, Jan, there aren't too many people out there with their hands up.
12: Yeah, I agree, Jay. I mean, focus and flow kind of go together, right? I mean, I wish that you could just have

0: three or four or five or six cups of coffee and feel great, but it backfires. And, you know, as we do the research at Purity Products, we've discovered there's a hidden brain crisis here in America. Not that many people are talking about it. And, you know, one of the biggest concerns with adults over 50, Jay, it's not their joints. You hit 50, 60, 70, 80 years old. You know, my parents still work at Purity Products, 87 years old and 84.
1: Yeah.
0: And I can tell you, it's the brain, the focus, cognition, age-related cognitive decline. This is what everybody's worried about. And after 30-plus years in the business, cognitive performance, that's what we're lasering in on today. And the tragedy is that most of us out there, we haven't discovered something that really works. And,
1: yeah,
0: you know, coffee, sure, a cup of coffee is nice, but you can't just lean into coffee and say that more is always better. You know, after three cups of coffee, gee, I was outside, you know, the coffee truck was here and I had my third cup. A guy from the other office next door was out there. I started bossing him around. Yeah. I asked him if he could pick up some of the litter. He said, "What are you doing? I don't even work for you." So like, that's the downside of coffee. It's almost like an aggressive focus. It's nice. I love a cup, but that's not the solution. And
1: yeah,
0: Jay, you know, we're here to say we've got an amazing, wholesome, plant-based nutritional solution that can power your brain like it's never been powered before, fueling it and nourishing it. We're going to get into some of the exciting benefits. People are not going to believe what is in store. We kind of call it focus on tap.
2: Yeah, and that's what it is. We're going to get into the solution here, but just another minute on the problem here. A lot of people dealing with cognitive health issues. What are you hearing from real people about their cognitive performance?
0: Well, Jay, people say they hit the wall in the afternoon. You know, we've all heard this. People call it an afternoon slump. It's the 2 o'clock, you know, brain fog. Something happens. Maybe the blood sugar goes up with lunch, then it comes down. Maybe you're not sleeping well. Maybe you're drinking too much coffee at night, and then, you know, you don't get the REM or the deep sleep.
1: Yeah.
0: And so, you know, people are struggling. They're struggling at work. They're struggling during meetings. They're struggling, you know, paying attention to the grandkids.
1: Yeah.
0: Because that can be exhausting. I do get a chance to play some sports, and I'm hearing people say, you know, it's a 4 o'clock pickleball game. You know, I can't get my focus sharp. And people are like clamoring to figure out ways to add more focus that they enjoyed when they were younger,
1: yep,
0: you know, when they're in their 40s, 50s, 60s, and 70s, because focus and cognition, you know, there is an age-related decline, and it may be a part of the circulation. It may be a part of nutritional absorption. It might be bioavailability. It might be the challenges with the diet and the food that we eat. But there's one thing that's for sure, Jay. We got to do something about age-related cognitive decline and focus, because life is more enjoyable when your focus is sharp. It's that simple.
2: Yeah, sharper, more focused, faster on your feet, without the jitters, without the crash, without those side effects, something that works with our bodies, not against it. That's what people are really looking for here.
0: And Jay, you know, we broke it down into what we call five dimensions of focus. And, you know, maybe I'll share one. You can share one. I want people to think about these clues and signs so that they can see if it affects them. I mean, sometimes you don't even know it. It sneaks up on you. Age-related focus and cognitive decline. The AARP tells us an astonishing 77% of older adults believe that they are experiencing some form of minor to moderate cognitive decline as they age. About half of the adults age 50 to 64 report concerns around memory and focus. I mean, we're not surprised. What are some of the clues, Jay? I would say, you know, you're more distracted. You try to multitask. You notice you're failing. I mean, that happened to me at the airport the other day. It can be embarrassing. Slower thinking, difficulty recalling names, reduced focus on reading, you know, or you're on your iPhone. Uh-huh. You're trying to read an article. And next thing you know, you're reading it three times. But Jay, you know, there is an ingredient out there, and I'm going to talk about in a minute, but, you know, do you want to talk about one or two dimensions of focus that resonate with you?
2: Well, yeah, I mean, focus is probably the most important thing personally for me. I think for most people, staying locked in, that's your ability to keep your mind on what matters and ignore distractions. Have you ever read an entire book and realized you didn't absorb a single word? I have to reread the same page sometimes multiple times. And that's not even an age thing for everyone. That just, you know, people are not as focused as they used to be. So it,
0: yeah, I mean, it, you know, can be embarrassing. You read a whole book and like 2 weeks later or a month later, somebody's asking you about it. And yeah. You're like, holy cow. Right. I don't even know if I can remember like three things from a whole book. It's,
2: yeah,
0: you know, where's the focus? Yeah. Go, right. Yep. And Jay, processing speed, that's another dimension of focus. You know, you talked about maybe, you know, the number one dimension. Number two, how fast your brain kind of connects the dots. You might be talking, you know, with a group of friends and like next thing you know, everybody's laughing at a joke. And like 5 seconds later, it occurs to you what was funny. You know, that happens.
2: Yeah.
0: But it's like processing speed.
2: Yeah.
0: Why does it matter? Because, you know, we want to solve problems. You know, we want to be able to make the turn in the car at the right time and not get to the intersection and think, you know, where do we make the turn again? So that's a dimension of focus, Jay, processing speed.
2: Right.
0: And it declines as we age, no doubt about it.
2: So focus, like we said, you just mentioned processing speed. I'll throw another one out there. Recall. Recall is simply your ability to retrieve information already stored in your brain. And that can decline a little bit as we age. You forget names, you forget appointments, you don't remember conversations. And,
0: right.
2: you know, that's not a good thing. So very important to...
0: Right. I mean, Jay, you're maybe out at a restaurant or the diner, right? And you see an old friend and you know them, and you remember them, and you've known their spouse for like 20 years. And you're thinking like, what is the spouse's name again?
2: Yeah.
0: Right? It's like, goodness gracious. And that is like an example of recall. I'm going to talk about, Jay, reaction time, which is really important. It's a little different than processing speed.
2: Yeah.
0: Reaction time is how quickly your brain recognizes something important and tells your body what to do next. You know, an example of that, obviously, it could be something where, you know, you're reading a direction and you need to make a quick turn, but it also could be as simple as I'm walking downstairs.
2: Yeah.
0: And this happens to me once in a while and I'm not paying that much attention. Next thing you know, my foot catches the edge of a step. And so for a split second, I've lost my balance. Reaction time can determine whether you recover your balance, you know, or you fall. So let's just say reaction time is important. You're in the car, you're driving, a ball comes in front of your car. Do you stop short in time before a potentially young kid runs out to retrieve the ball? Reaction time is critical as we get older. And of course, it declines if we don't do anything about it as we age.
2: Yeah. Another one that's so important that we're going to talk about in a minute here is eye-hand coordination, seeing, processing, responding. It's the connection between what your eyes see and what your brain processes, how your body responds. This is important, obviously, for people like you who golf or pickleball, but think about driving, think about everyday moving, or driving especially. If your eye-hand coordination is starting to slip, that's not a good thing.
0: And Jay, maybe you're stepping over a doorway, right? And the next thing you know, is your eye-hand coordination, you know, going to help you lift up the foot, grab the banister, and get your other foot down so that, you know, you're doing it in a coordinated fashion.
2: Yep, yep.
0: Obviously, there's a perk here. We're going to get into, Jay, the BrainBerry, power of BrainBerry, the BrainBerry difference, and it'll be the subject of the balance of the show, which is kind of the engine behind our Focus 5D melt.
2: Yeah.
0: I mean, it's finally, it's a melt. It gets going right away as soon as you get access to this melt and it starts dissolving this delicious blueberry BrainBerry ingredient. I mean, what it does as it powers up your, you know, your focus as it relates to this eye-hand coordination is it's like, wow, people are taking Focus 5D before they go out to play pickleball or before they go out and play tennis or golf or any kind of sport. And they're telling us, because it was measured in the clinical study to boost eye-hand coordination.
2: Yeah.
0: People are telling us finally there's something they can lean in to play better and to have a little more fun because, you know, eye-hand coordination doesn't improve as we get older. Maintaining it or boosting it a little is a blessing.
2: Yeah, why don't we get into this Focus 5D Purity products? We've been around a long time, folks, celebrating our 33rd year. We are introducing our new flagship Focus Brain Support Super Formula. We call it Focus 5D. It's powered by this magical ingredient called BrainBerry. And it's going to help address all of these different dimensions of cognitive performance that Jan and I have been talking about. Jan, introduce BrainBerry to the audience.
0: Yeah, Jay, BrainBerry is I'm going to call it a magical ingredient we're going to be exploring today. It's this proprietary aronia berry. You might just think of that as you digest that as this very unique and highly potent blueberry. It's specifically out of the Netherlands or the Baltics. We have partnered with a biotech company called BioAster. Jay, and this is an evidence-based nutritional ingredient to power up your brain. Multiple clinical studies, you know, Purity products, 33 years. We're not just partnering with a blueberry farm out here on Long Island. This is an evidence-based, nutritional, highly potent extract of aronia berry, which is actually branded as brainberry from the Baltic region of Europe. The reason that this matters, Jay, is because this is a cold, harsh growing environment, which really concentrates up the beneficial compounds in the blueberry. And so what we find as it goes through these very cold winters and the hot summers is that these aronia berries are like survivors. The toughness that is encoded in their chemistry and the active ingredient being this cyanidin 3-galactoside, which is a fancy word for this super potent extract. These active compounds in the standardization process powers up circulation in the brain. There's no variability. There's not guesswork. This is an extract, and this patented protection tells your brain to do something that's very powerful. It unlocks focus, and it gives you these five dimensions of brain power that we call focus 5D. It's experiential. I mean, until you try it, you kind of don't realize what a difference.
2: That's right. And this is a patented technology, folks, that we get from our European partner, an amazing company. What a breakthrough this is. We're going to get into all of the incredible research on this brainberry, this amazing ingredient that powers Purity's Focus 5D. But I want to tell you, we have an incredible offer here on Purity Products Radio. We're going to let you put this to the test. We've got this $9.95 starter bottle jam. We let people try this and put it to the test. See it for yourself, as we're going to get into. You'll notice the results starting in as little as just 1 hour. 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Jan, we're really cruising. I'm going to give that number out again a little bit later on in the show. But I want to get into what makes Focus 5D with this amazing brainberry different from almost everything else in the brain health category, and that is the robust clinical studies that have been conducted on this ingredient in this dose that we provided to our customers with in Focus 5D.
0: Yeah, Jay, how about we start with one of my favorite studies? This is the 24-week study, 6 months at the Maastricht University in the Netherlands. 66 healthy middle-aged adults, average age about, I think it was 53, everyday folks, not elite athletes, after 12 weeks with the exact 65 milligram dose of the brainberry. Again, what I love about our Focus 5D is it's a melt. You actually can taste this, you know, very unique blueberry, potent and rich blueberry flavor. So it's delicious. Yeah. But Jay, concentration improved by 43% compared to the placebo. Psychomotor speed, again, that's related to the speed of the brain to process, shows statistically significant improvement detectable as early as 6 weeks. Some of the benefits, Jay, happened the same day. Some of them took a little longer. That's why we say when you get started with brainberry, you know, look for benefits that very first time, but the benefits build over time. And so that's one of the kind of almost incentives to keep taking it. I think, Jay, there was a cognitive flexibility part of this study, the ability to switch between tasks and adapt to new information, trying to remember I think it was a 17% improvement in cognitive flexibility, kind of multitasking. Yeah. So that's amazing.
2: Well, the biggest number you said, 43% in concentration, that is pretty massive. That is a difference between a productive afternoon and a completely wasted afternoon. It's the difference between following a complex conversation and maybe losing the thread. And Jan, there is another cool study they did on this time on younger adults, just 1 week of supplementation. Remember, we said it can work in an hour, it can work in 6 weeks. Here is just 1 week. Movement time on a computerized reaction test significantly improving way faster than placebo. And they find that this reaction time, which does decline a little bit every year as we age, 1 week of BrainBerry reversed roughly 4 years of that decline.
0: Yeah. And Jay, have you ever envied, you've got kids and they're getting a little older, but anybody who has a grandkid or a kid, whether they're like 15 or 25, did you ever see how fast their fingers move on like an iPad or a keyboard or like their phone?
2: Yeah.
0: It's like, isn't it amazing the reaction time and the speed? Well, the point is you take BrainBerry and your reaction speed begins to improve. And like you said, 1 week of BrainBerry reversed roughly 4 years of that like speed of decline in terms of computerized reactions, which can relate obviously to, you know, playing pickleball. But when they measured this, they did measure it on the computer. What an amazing benefit.
2: Yeah, and remember I talked about BDNF, the brain-derived neurotrophic factor that's in your brain. They looked at this, and the group that got this BrainBerry, their BDNF rose. The group that got the placebo, theirs declined significantly over that same period of time. So this is not only boosting BDNF, it's preventing a loss. And one of the really cool studies that they did was they looked at older adults this time. These were average age 65, and they wanted to test their spatial working memory. And the difference was enormous. But the cool part is they assessed brain blood flow using actual MRIs, one of the most sophisticated direct measures of brain vascular functions available. And they could see the magic happenings.
0: Yeah. And Jake, to connect those dots, the Focus 5D, you know, anchored by the BrainBerry, the branded BrainBerry, not just some kind of generic one, is designed to help a wide range of people, young adults in their 20s, middle-aged adults in their 50s, older adults in their 60s, 70s, and 80s. And so the meaningful improvements in cognitive performance was seen and measured across the entire lifespan. That's the key part of this story.
2: That's
0: today.
2: Right. Jan, so for people who maybe are tuning in a little bit late, I want to do what I call a rapid fire round. I'm going to ask you quick questions. You're going to give me some tight answers so we can catch everyone up in case they missed it.
0: Let's go.
2: Okay, well, let's start easy. What is BrainBerry?
0: BrainBerry is a clinically validated extract from these wonderful polyphenol-rich aronia berries. It's like a blueberry, but it's even more potent, standardized for these compounds that cross the blood-brain barrier and support cognitive performance and focus. And we talked about these five dimensions of focus. It's stimulant-free, Jay. It's caffeine-free. It's patent-protected. Multiple published randomized controlled trials. That's why we love
2: this. Okay, and how fast does it work?
0: In one of the studies, in as little as 1 hour. And in our consumer studies, we looked at gamers and basketball players. We reported improved focus and reaction time after a single dose.
2: Okay, and what does BrainBerry actually improve?
0: Jay, think of it as the five dimensions of focus. That's why we call it Focus 5D. So it's focus, reaction speed, eye-hand precision, recall, and processing speed, all supported by BrainBerry. Consistent benefits across young adults, middle-aged adults, and older adults.
2: Okay, and what's the biggest number from the research? We talked about this earlier.
0: Yeah, the one that kind of I find most stunning for me, 43% improvement in concentration after 12 weeks. I love the same-day benefits. We got short-term, we got long-term, but in healthy middle-aged adults versus the placebo, statistically significant, real-world meaningful, 43% improvement.
2: Yep. And how does it work in the brain?
0: Well, I like to say two simple to understand mechanisms. First, it lowers the enzyme that destroys acetylcholine, which is this critical factor in your brain, this neurotransmitter. So signals are faster and clearer and more clean with the brain berry. Second, it raises BDNF. That's the growth factor that builds and protects neurons. So scientists call it fertilizer for your brain.
2: And what's the dose here? How do you take it?
0: Well, one of the brain berry melts, we just call it the Purity Focus 5D melts, is 65 milligrams. That's the exact clinical validated dose. You place it on your tongue, you let it dissolve. It's this delicious blueberry experience. And it's absolutely, I mean, it's kind of irresistible. People turn it into a ritual because it's fun to take, but it's the benefits that we love the most. Somebody today was taking Brainberry and they told me it's like, I couldn't wait to take it. Like people use it as a treat, yeah, but then they get the benefits. So wonderful.
2: And is it a stimulant? Will it disrupt people's sleep?
0: No, Jay, there are zero stimulants in here, and it actually complements coffee. So if you want to take it with coffee, you can. It doesn't disrupt any of that ritual. And they actually looked at this. Gamers slept fine. Professional athletes slept fine. So there's no disruption to sleep. And you know what? As great as coffee is, it is a very serious sleep disruptor if you take it too late in the day.
2: Yeah.
0: You know, it's like check for Brainberry, you know, not necessarily a check for coffee if you want to take it later in the day.
2: Yeah, and this is a fun one. Why a melt, this magical melt instead of a capsule?
0: Jay, the melt just allows you to have this delicious, fast absorption, beautiful blueberry flavor, this clean, refreshing aftertaste. It's amazing as an experience, and it kind of creates this consistency so that you want to take it, and then the long-term benefits kick in. And so it's a great way to make it accessible and easy. Sometimes you don't have a, you know, bottle of water to take a capsule. The Focus 5D Melt is just like Focus on tap. That's one of the reasons it's so special.
2: Yeah. And you and I have both been using this product for several months since we brought it in from our European partner. The feedback has been great.
0: Jay, you know, it's funny, like within my own family, it's been a Brainberry experience with the Focus 5D. I have a daughter that's in her teens. She goes to college. She takes the Focus 5D every day, but she doubles up. She'll take two sometimes before like a test. I mean, you know what it's like being a student. You know all the stresses. And then, like I said, my dad is 87. He's at Purity Products, and my mom, they're taking the Focus 5D because they love it. So in my own family, from basically, you know, for there's a 70-year span for how the, you know, how many people and generations are enjoying the benefits of the Focus 5D melt, because A, it really works.
2: Yep.
0: Two, it tastes great. And three, you know, when you want that focus boost and you don't want to start trying to get into more stimulants, it's wonderful to have another option.
2: Jan, the clock's almost got us here. Any final thoughts to take us out?
0: Look, I've spent 33 years in the nutraceutical industry, and I've seen ingredients come and go, trends rise and fall, and a lot of good marketing attached to what I would say are just very ordinary, kind of generic products. So when I tell you that the Brainberry ingredient in our Focus 5D is genuinely different, I want you to hear that from the perspective of someone who has every reason to be skeptical. And here's what you're getting with the Focus 5D: a patented European-developed Aronia berry extract backed by clinical studies. It's powered by the Brainberry, and it tastes great. It's an ingredient that works on two levels simultaneously, immediately, by supporting your brain's own neurotransmitter chemistry. So you're thinking faster and more clearly within an hour, Jason. That's huge. And then the long-term benefits, elevating the BDNF, the growth factor that protects your brain's architecture for years to come. So three different age groups studied, you know, young, middle-aged, and seniors, consistent across all of them, 43% improvement in concentration, 20% reduction in working memory errors, reaction time gains equivalent to reversing 4 years of age-related decline, all of that in a product with zero stimulants. So think no crash, no jitters, no disrupted sleep. It's all in what we call Focus 5D from Purity Products, this delicious berry melt so unique, so delicious that people become absolutely obsessed with it. That part I kind of genuinely didn't even expect, but you know, here we are. We want people today to give the Focus 5D a chance. It's experiential. We know after 3 decades of building products that really work, that when we find something that's new, that's innovative, and that really checks off a box because it hasn't been done, we get very excited. Jay, that's why I'm excited to do the show. We want people to give us a call, try out this special Brainberry Focus 5D formula, put it to the test. We know you're going to see the difference and that you're going to become a big fan of Focus 5D.
2: Jan, the clock's got us. I need to give out that 800 number and tell people how they can get started. Thanks so much for joining me today.
1: My pleasure.
2: Okay, I'll check in with you later. 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
6: 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One of my favorite guests is on the line. We've got Chris Killam, also known as the Medicine Hunter, standing by now. CNN calls Chris the Indiana Jones of natural medicine because he's, well, constantly scouring the globe searching for natural remedies. You may have seen Chris on the Dr. Oz show or maybe on PBS or CBS and also on Fox News where he does a health segment. He's been featured in the New York Times and also on ABC's 2020. Anyway, Chris is joining us today to discuss not one, but 3 of the hottest nutritional ingredients out there on the market today. Even better, he's teamed up with Purity today to give away a complimentary bottle to everyone out there in the listening audience. So do not, I repeat, do not change that dial. But first, a quick introduction. Chris Killam is an author and an educator. He's written 14 books. He's conducted research in over 30 countries. Again, he's been on with Oprah and Friends and Dr. Oz. Chris, welcome back to the show.
7: Thank you so much. It's always a pleasure to have a great conversation with you.
6: Now, most of us are super busy these days. We want to stay healthy, but quite frankly, it can be daunting. you know, with all the different supplements out there. Now, Chris, you've traveled all over the world learning about different natural remedies. So you really know which ingredients to look for. So tell me this, besides a good multivitamin and some fish oil, maybe a few other things, go into the three super hot nutrients you've been so jazzed about lately.
7: Well, I'm happy to do that. The three super nutrients, as we like to say, are a green tea extract, a turmeric extract called curcumin, and an extract from red wine called resveratrol. And apropos of what you said about my traveling around the world, I've extensively investigated these in their host countries. So I've been in the green tea plantations of China and India and worked with top researchers of this ingredient in those countries. With turmeric, I've been deeply involved with turmeric researchers in India and seen all of that. And with resveratrol, I've worked with scientists in Europe and also in California and Chile and

0: They do go very well together. As you said, they're all food derived. So it's kind of like you can make a salad if you choose out of many vegetables. You don't just have to have a bowl of lettuce or a bowl of cucumbers. And while that's a little bit simplistic, the fact is that all of these are very, very rich in groups of protective compounds that are both antioxidant. So they actually protect our organ systems. So they maintain a healthy inflammatory status in the body. And this is really a big breakthrough. I also like the idea that people can get a concentrated supplement of green tea extract, curcumin extract, and resveratrol in one product with truly meaningful amounts of each one, mm-hmm. and not have to go out and basically buy a shopping cart full of stuff.
1: Now, let's dive into the headlines and the research, especially on this green tea, because it's absolutely amazing. I know in Asia they've been using it for thousands of years for healthy aging, but what are you seeing recently in the press? I know you told me the Nutrition Research Journal in its July 2012 issue revealed that green tea significantly increased plasma antioxidant activity and whole blood glutathione. Can you recap some of these headlines and tell me why you're such a green tea advocate?
0: Okay, what you just said about increasing plasma antioxidant activity is really critical. There are many antioxidants that people consume that don't actually wind up in the body, or they don't wind up in the body in any significant amounts. The green tea antioxidants, which we know are among the most highly beneficial antioxidants in the entire world, are very well absorbed. They improve plasma antioxidant activity. That is the blood concentration of antioxidants. So what happens is you get this great concentration of antioxidant substances, which are protective compounds floating around in the body and protecting the cells of your body, your organs, every part of your body from premature destruction due to exposure to environmental pollutants and things in the diet. With regard to the whole blood glutathione, when we take in the right antioxidants, and not all antioxidant compounds are the right antioxidants, our bodies produce more of its own super protective compound called glutathione. So you take in the green tea extract, you build the antioxidant activity in your blood, and you also cause your body to produce this enormously beneficial, very well-studied, very powerful protective substance called glutathione. So it is remarkable. This isn't something that most high antioxidant foods or supplement ingredients do, but it does happen with a concentrated, properly made green tea extract.
1: All right, let's switch gears and talk about this curcumin, which is number two on your list. And by the way, these three ingredients are all found in the new green tea combo formula. We're going to be offering a free bottle in a few minutes, but talk to me about the curcumin, which is spelled C-U-R-C-U-M-I-N. Now, most people haven't heard of it, but scientists and researchers know it's one of the most powerful superfoods on the planet. It can positively influence our DNA, maintain joint comfort, healthy inflammation, and more. Can you share some of the incredible headlines on curcumin and tell us why you use this? And we talked about this off air a few minutes ago, this patented curcumin with greater absorption.
0: Okay. Well, first of all, I think while people might not know the term curcumin, they may well know turmeric root, which is a yellow spice, and it shows up in curries, and it's part of the 5,000-year-old Indian Ayurvedic system of medicine. I've been studying turmeric and its derivative curcumin since the 1970s, and I'll say this right off the bat, that there are almost no plant materials in the world as extensively studied as this. A couple of thousand studies can be found in the scientific and medical literature. We know that curcumin is powerfully antioxidant. We know that it has a remarkable capacity to protect the liver, and the liver is our primary detoxifying organ. It greatly enhances joint health. So if people are experiencing joint discomfort due to overuse, this really helps to relieve that. And it's also what we call cardioprotective. It helps to protect the heart. It helps to maintain normal, healthy cholesterol. And one last thing that is really kind of astounding is that curcumin actually causes your body to produce what are called neuroprotective factors in the brain. So

0: causes your body to produce these agents in the brain that protect the actual tissue of the nerves and the brain itself. There's almost nothing else that we know of that does this. Specifically, the curcumin that you mentioned offers about 7 times the absorption of other curcumin. So when you take 250 milligrams of this stuff, you get about 7 times the activity that you would if you took, say, a comparable amount of another curcumin extract. So this, in my opinion, is one of the most life-enhancing, protective, totally beneficial substances on Earth, and it has just decades of scientific and medical studies to back it up.
1: Now, Chris, I know that we talked already about the green tea and the curcumin in your new green tea formula, which Purity is giving away for free today. But first, tell me about the third nutrient on the list, the resveratrol, which is super hot right now. Share with us some of the headlines and the science behind resveratrol. I know the French love it, but why is it on your short list?
0: Well, resveratrol is one of those remarkable compounds that I just sort of shake my head at how many different things it does. It is found in grapes, in wine grapes. It also shows up in cranberries. What we know about resveratrol is that, like green tea and also like curcumin extract, it's profoundly antioxidant. But more than that, it shows significant properties. When you look at some of the things in the body that happen during aging as a result of fat accumulation in tissue and insulin sensitivity, resveratrol helps to protect against those things. It's a powerful immune regulator. And you know, our immune system is responsible for keeping us healthy. It is remarkably beneficial for the heart. And this is why it's considered one of the keys to the so-called French paradox. You know, the French drink a lot of red wine, they eat a lot of cheese, they smoke cigarettes, and they stay slim, and they have good cardiovascular health, which just seems completely unfair. But resveratrol appears to be key in that. And additionally, there is a brain benefit, like there is with the curcumin, with blood flow to the brain. So when you take resveratrol, you get brain blood flow. This means you get more oxygen to the tissues of the brain. So this is on my short list for all those reasons and for about a dozen more that would just plain take too long to explain.
1: All right, again, we're talking with Chris Killam, also known as the Indiana Jones of natural medicine, sometimes called the medicine hunter as well. Chris, let's laser in on how this wonderful formula that you created in conjunction with Purity Products. I know that Purity's been in business now for, what is it, over 20 years. They've got a top rating from the Better Business Bureau, and people can get a complimentary bottle of this green tea CR today. We'll give that number out in a few minutes. But first, Chris, before we tell our listeners how they can get their very own complimentary bottle of green tea CR, tell me this. If you wanted to buy this green tea plus the patented curcumin plus the resveratrol, I mean, you'd spend close to probably at least $75 for all three bottles in the store. And yet today, Purity Products is giving away a free bottle. How are they able to do this?
0: Well, you can consider it kind of a smart bet. And what I mean by that, first of all, Purity's big, but they're also very strategic. They know that if a person who's listening will pick up the phone, call in and get their free bottle, and it really is free, as in free, as in it doesn't cost you money. If that person will try the product, take it as recommended, they're going to feel it. And when they feel it, they're going to say, gee, I want this as part of my regular daily regimen. So Purity is really betting beyond the free bottle. They're betting that people will have a positive experience, that they'll say, gosh, I like this. 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So from Purity's standpoint, I have to say, it isn't much of a risk at all.
1: 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Okay, Chris, talk about some of the headlines just on the green tea that we didn't get to yet. I understand that dieters just love green tea because it supports healthy fat metabolism. Is that right? And what does the research say about green tea when it comes to weight management?
0: Well, this is one of the especially wonderful things about green tea. We know that green tea has thermogenic properties. That is, it has heat-generating properties in the body, so it actually causes your body to burn more calories. So when you eat a meal, you're going to burn more calories from that meal as a result of taking a good, well-made, concentrated green tea extract. In addition, it has specific fat oxidation properties. It actually burns fat. I'm not suggesting that you're going to lose 20 pounds in a week, but I am saying that this is going to help your body to metabolize fat more efficiently. Over time, taking a green tea extract can help you to have a better fat to lean muscle ratio. So from a weight control standpoint, this is very good news. Additionally, green tea helps to stabilize blood glucose or blood sugar. And unstable blood sugar is one of the contributing factors to increased weight. So by stabilizing blood sugar, you have an effect on weight control and weight management. So it's really quite remarkable stuff. You need enough of it. We've got enough of it in green tea CR. It has to be the right extract. We've got the right extract. But the science is there for healthy weight management.
1: All right. Now, Chris, you say that with Purity's formula, it provides you with about 3 cups worth of green tea in each 2-capsule serving. So you get all of the green tea's concentrated benefits for energy, for heart health, for alertness in just 2 caps. Plus, you get the curcumin and the resveratrol, too. So it's easy. You call it your daily shortcut to better health. Explain this idea of a healthy shortcut and explain some of the top benefits as well.
0: Well, I mean, you could, for example, drink 3 cups of good concentrated green tea each day, eat at least 1 really rich curry made with a lot of turmeric root, and drink a couple of glasses of red wine. You could do that every day. Most people will not do that every day, but they still might want the benefits of 3 of the biggest superstar protective health-enhancing nutrients on the entire planet. So when I call this a daily shortcut, I'm simply saying that you can get in a capsule, in a good capsule, what you'd otherwise have to get by drinking a few cups of tea, eating at least 1 large, you know, turmeric-laden curry every day, and drinking a couple of glasses of concentrated red wine.
1: Again, we're talking with Chris Killam, the medicine hunter. Now, in this new green tea CR formula from Purity, it's really about the research. Share with us some of your favorite studies and the headlines on the curcumin that we didn't get to yet. I know this is one of your favorite ingredients for joint comfort and even for brain health.
0: Well, I especially like the liver protective, heart protective, and joint modifying properties of this stuff. The liver is our greatest detoxifying organ, and we know that we're constantly bombarded by toxins in the environment. In fact, blood studies show that newborn babies contain 200 industrial pollutants in their blood at the time of birth. So we need a functioning, super healthy, very strong liver. We might not think about our livers that much, but we need that. Mm-hmm. And we know that curcumin protects the liver. It keeps it strong. From a cardiac standpoint, it's highly beneficial for the heart. It's very good for maintaining healthy cholesterol and healthy platelet levels. And from a joint standpoint, we have innumerable studies showing overall improvement in joint health and relief and stable inflammatory activity, better joint mobility as a result of taking curcumin. I like the brain protective studies as well. You know, curcumin delivers all this. So I regard it as one of the single most important things that you can put in your body. And I'm very well aware that most people are not going to eat enough raw turmeric root to get the benefits that they should and that they can get from a concentrated curcumin extract.
1: 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Call now. Right, back to the show. Chris, I don't want to get too technical here, but these antioxidants in green tea are classified as polyphenols, and they really are super powerful and well-respected by scientists. But in this Green Tea CR formula, there's more. It's got the green tea, it's got the curcumin, the resveratrol that we talked about, plus grape seed extract, bioflavonoids, vitamin C. Can you talk to me about this array of really super antioxidants and polyphenols that you've put in the formula?
0: Well, yeah, I won't say that we kind of went overkill, but I will say that we really, really developed an efficient, comprehensive program here. Grape seed extract contain a group of highly specialized antioxidant compounds that not only do much of what I've already described, but also enhance the physical integrity of tissue in the blood vessels and the skin. So we put those in there for extra boost in antioxidant activity, but also for a specific type of activity that isn't as much addressed by the green tea, the curcumin, and the resveratrol. The bioflavonoids enhance the overall activity of vitamin C, and vitamin C itself is one of the most important nutrients that we can possibly take in. So I would say that we were very, very thorough. You know, when we went through what could be in this product, we said, you know, what would happen if we put in grape seed extract, bioflavonoids, and vitamin C? We realized that we would have an utterly superior formula. And just to reiterate, I want people to experience dynamic health. I want people to feel great. This formula, the Green Tea CR, will make you feel great. And that's the purpose of it.
1: All right, Chris, I love this Green Tea CR combination formula. And remember, the CR stands for curcumin and resveratrol. I love that with this complimentary bottle today, our listeners can get started for free. That's great value. What would people expect to pay if they bought all of these separately in the store?
0: Well, I think if they bought high-quality products that contain these ingredients, they'd be into it for about $75 or so, possibly even $80.
1: Yeah.
0: So they'd wind up spending appreciably more than they're going to spend on the Green Tea CR formula. And they still wouldn't get the grape seed extract. They still wouldn't get the pine bark extract, the bioflavonoids, or the vitamin C.
1: Chris, what kind of results can people expect to see? What can they expect to feel once they start taking this formula?
0: I think that people will feel greater joint mobility and comfort. I think they'll feel more energy. Because these ingredients also help to stabilize and maintain natural healthy blood sugar control, I think they'll have more sustained energy throughout the day. And I would just suspect that people will have an experience of greater vitality. When you have a more highly functional immune system, you just feel more energy and better overall. It's kind of, you know, like those days when you get up and go, wow, I feel great. This is a wow, I feel great formula.
1: Now, Chris, the green tea CR, let me get this straight. It provides about 3 cups worth of green tea in each 2-capsule serving. Plus, you get the antioxidant equivalent of several servings of fruits and vegetables. Plus, you get the resveratrol and the joint comfort and brain function benefits of the curcumin. I mean, wow, all in one formula. In the last 2 minutes, talk to me about this shortcut to better health and why you want everyone listening to this program to call now for that complimentary bottle of green tea CR.
0: Okay. Fortunately, there's an immense body of science that has been growing steadily for the past 20 years, and it's really rich science now. We know that of the various plant-derived substances that exist, green tea extract, curcumin extract, and resveratrol extract are at the absolute top of the list of protective, vitality-enhancing, overall health-promoting compounds. There just isn't anything like these. They're in the green tea CR standing for curcumin and resveratrol, product in meaningful amounts. People will take this product. They're going to feel the difference. You're going to feel energy. You're going to feel more vitality. You're just plain going to feel better, kind of more fluid and in that flow of good health.
1: Sure.
0: 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And given that they can get a free bottle, I'm also not saying, now put yourself at great risk and spend a lot of money. I'd say, no, try it free. Let the product speak for itself.
1: Chris Killam, as always, fascinating information. We appreciate your insight. Thanks so much.
0: Thank you. It's always a pleasure to speak with you.
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2: Disputing claims on a peace deal. I'm Angelo Bavaro, Fox News. Iranian officials are downplaying President Trump's claim that a peace agreement will be signed today.
3: The president announced yesterday on Truth Social that there will be a signing between Iran and the U.S. on this memorandum of understanding, a peace agreement. We're told it will happen electronically. Neither side is meeting in person to do this. The latest from the Iranians, however, is that it will not be signed this weekend. The spokesperson for the Iranian foreign minister told state media it could happen in the coming days, though. As this gets closer to the finish line, the IDF says Israel struck Hezbollah targets in Beirut in response to Hezbollah's fire towards Israeli territory.
2: Fox's Aisha Hasni. Now, that fighting between Israel and Hezbollah has threatened the fragile ceasefire earlier this month. That deal comes after the U.S. and Iran resumed launching strikes across the Middle East last week. That peace deal between the U.S. and Iran could be under threat as Israel continues to launch strikes into Lebanon.
4: The Israelis launched a number of strikes against a Hezbollah commander there in response to drone attacks that were launched over the border this weekend. Iran now says this will not go unanswered. And remember, just last weekend, they fired 30 ballistic missiles into Israel after the IDF launched similar strikes. Now, a diplomat involved in the talks told Fox News the strikes today in Beirut are creating issues with finalizing the deal. They went on to accuse Israel of sabotaging this agreement. The Israelis are pushing back, saying that their civilians are under threat in the northern part of their country, and these will not go unanswered, these attacks over the border.
2: Fox's Trey Yingst. Israel has ignored repeated calls from President Trump to stop launching strikes. 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
2: Chaos breaking out in New York City overnight after the New York Knicks won their first championship in more than 50 years. Fox's Chandley Painter.
8: Tens of thousands of people flooded the streets here in New York City in celebration after the Knicks won. Some of the celebrations did turn unruly, even violent at times. The NYPD says at least one person was shot, four injured in slashings or stabbings, and five police cars were badly damaged. In total, at least 63 arrests were made. Officers in riot gear and police horses were deployed for crowd control. At times, people were also seen throwing objects at those officers and trying to destroy buses. In total, five buses were destroyed.
2: New York City now set to hold a victory parade on Thursday. More than 100 million Americans in the eastern U.S. are facing the threat of severe weather today.
9: Severe thunderstorms expected to break out along the East Coast from New York all the way down the I-95 corridor. More than 70 million Americans under that level 2 out of 5 risk and another 30 million under the level 1. That 2 out of 5 is expansive. It extends from the capital of New York all the way down through Atlanta, Georgia. And so we've got a lot going on. World Cup matches, a lot of travel probably happening. It is a weekend. So that is going to be a bit of an issue. And it will come in two waves. We've got one round of thunderstorms, more discrete storms in the warm sector of this area of low pressure in this cold front, and then the cold front will be that final blow of damaging wind.
2: Fox Weather's Haley Meyer. President Trump is celebrating his 80th birthday today with UFC fights on the White House grounds. An arena has been erected on the South Lawn where 7 cage fights will be held. The president has sought to tie tonight's event to celebrations of America's 250th anniversary. Cabinet leaders, top administration officials, and 4,000 plus spectators are expected to be there. I'm Angelo Bavaro, and this is Fox News.

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3: Welcome to the History of the Lou with Sue. I'm Sue Thomas, and of course, this is the show where we delve into the history of St. Louis from all different angles. People, places, things, and sometimes we actually go to people who have touched on St. Louis or maybe made an appearance here, but it had an impact. And that's what we're going to talk about today, because believe it or not, Nikola Tesla came to St. Louis, and we're going to find out what all he did. But with me today are Mark Rogers and John Rogers, and they have written, I kid you not, an original rock opera called Light It Up. Welcome to both of you, by
4: Sue,
3: the way.
4: Sue, it's so great to be here. Thank you so much for having us.
5: Sue, thanks for having us.
3: Oh, my goodness, yes. You guys, this is such an interesting thing, because we're going to talk about Tesla himself, but we're also going to find out what he did here and what you guys have done. Okay, let's talk a little bit about you two. Mark and John, your brothers, of course. What's your background?
4: Well, we're from St. Louis. We grew up here in St. Louis. We went to CBC, went to St. Louis U. After that, it's kind of crazy. We went out to, we headed out to Los Angeles after we got out of St. Louis University in a rock band.
3: Oh, my gosh. What band was it?
4: We were the Beatles. Did you ever hear of us? But we were the B-E-E-T-L-E-S.
3: Are you kidding me?
4: Right.
3: Oh, my gosh.
4: We were one letter off. We were one letter off. And we were like all rock bands out in L.A., well, 90% of them. We were broke and didn't have a job. And, to talk about the little history of St. Louis, my uncle and our uncle started Ozark Airlines, one of the founders of Ozark Airlines.
3: That is amazing.
4: Can you imagine?
3: Yes. And wow.
4: And his name is Paul Rogers, mm-hmm. and he went to school with Bob Hyland. We know Bob.
3: Oh, my gosh.
4: And we were out there in Los Angeles, and we said, hey, we called back to Paul. I said, how's it going? I said, Paul, it's going terrible out here. We got to meet anybody? You don't have any gigs? And he goes, I'll fix that. So he actually called over to Bob Hyland down on the riverfront.
5: And got us interviewed at CBS and TV City. And we ended up working on all of when CBS TV City was at its absolute height.
3: Wow.
5: And we ended up working on all the major shows.
4: You know, All the Family and Maude
3: oh
4: and
3: my
4: Good
3: gosh.
4: Times and MASH.
5: And Cher and Mary Tyler Moore.
3: You got to meet all these people.
5: Every
3: and,
5: one of them.
3: How did you interact with them? Or was it just
4: you don't.
3: Yeah.
4: You don't. You listen to what they say and then you respond to what they did.
5: But the majority, they were all very, very nice.
3: Oh, that's good.
5: And we were on the Tony Orlando and Dawn show one night.
4: So. Yeah.
3: Get out.
4: Yeah, I'm not joking. And you watch it one day, I knew I wasn't in St. Louis anymore, because my second or third day on the job, they had all the series. They had Carol Burnett, and they had Price is Right, and they had Young and the Restless. And so I walked up one day from the, you know, where you clock in or whatever, and the first thing I saw in this huge hallway, we saw Carol O'Connor, Gene Stapleton, Rob Reiner, Carol Burnett, Harvey Korman, I can't remember who it was. And I just knew I wasn't in Kansas anymore. And I went, who are these guys? It was a surreal experience. We had absolutely a blast in a time of our life.
3: Okay, well, first of all, I love that. And we're going to get into Nicholas. Is it Nikolai?
4: Nikola Tesla.
3: But what you guys had also done was written a rock opera and about him.
6: But first, you did one about Da Vinci and Michelangelo. Talk a little bit about that.
4: Way back about 2008,
6: yeah,
4: we got involved with these good friends of ours, and they said that they had this traveling exhibition from Florence, Italy. It was called the Da Vinci Machines Exhibition, and they were it was actually here in the United States, and some guy was running out in Los Angeles, and he was doing a terrible job with it. And I said, well, why are you telling me this? Because we were actually in the real estate business at the time. And he kept walking, and he goes, oh, no. He goes, you'll be great at it. He goes, we want to send you the exhibition. I said, what am I going to do with this exhibition? Well, I make a long story short. They sent us two tractor trailer loads of this Da Vinci Machines exhibition. And we set it up right here at 800 Market Street.
6: Yes.
4: In the Bank of America building.
6: Wow.
4: And we sat there and we had a great like 6 or 8 month run there.
6: Wow.
4: Then we went out to Denver and John exploded.
5: We had
4: right?
5: like about a year and a half.

0: run out there in Denver.
1: But the
0: main thing about is that when we started looking at this exhibit and we started, you know, giving tours through the exhibit, and Mark started doing that, and these were the machines that literally changed the world.
2: Yes.
0: And I said, oh my gosh, you know, more people should know this. And as Mark gave the tour, people would now call up and they would say, you know, they have this guy at 2 o'clock that gives a tour here.
1: Because we had a bunch of docents.
2: Yeah.
1: But I actually kind of got into it.
2: Yeah.
1: I was in there and I was throwing my arms around.
2: Yeah.
1: And I was doing this kind of stuff and I started talking about different things. And people would call in and they say, well, we know you got like 6 or 7 or 8 docents there. But we understand there's the one crazy guy that gives the tours and we want to go on his.
2: Yeah.
1: So we started booking up those tours. And then at the time, I thought, man, every time I go someplace, I had to take 2 tractor trailer loads with me.
2: Right.
1: So I said, this is not going to work out. So I worked with this media company out there, and we started to put everything, it does everything into a theatrical show.
2: Oh, okay.
1: Into a huge, so the show basically was 146 different pieces of media.
2: Wow.
1: That goes on this huge screen behind me. And then we talk about how they grew up, how Da Vinci McCloud grew up, how they hated each other, how they're total opposites of each other. And we actually did that we started there in Denver. We ended up all over the United States with it. And then we were finally down in Florida, the Van Wezel Theater. I know you're not in Sarasota. That's the Fox Theater.
2: Ah, okay.
0: Of Sarasota.
1: Sarasota. And they said, they came by and they said, this is really interesting. They said, do you have anything you could do here in the theater here at the Van Wezel? I said, a matter of fact, we do. So they booked us, had never done the show before.
2: Oh, my gosh.
1: They offered the show with Da Vinci. It was a huge hit down there. We sold out in 4 hours.
2: Wow.
1: And that started. And then we started going to all the theaters around the country. Then we ended up in New York, and we got signed by Columbia Artists, which we were absolutely thrilled.
2: Wow, that's awesome.
1: And that's how it started. We've been doing that for the last 10 years.
2: So it's really Michelangelo versus... kind of thing. They're
1: yes.
2: playing off each other.
1: Yes.
2: Da Vinci.
1: Exactly.
2: So eventually you thought, okay, well, we've done that. How did you land on Tesla?
1: Well, I love Tesla. And then I heard that he and Edison were just
2: loggerheads,
1: this water and oil. That Edison hired Tesla, and things didn't work out at all. And I began looking at it and said, well, I've got to write this into a play.
2: Mm-hmm.
1: But the more I began to find out about Edison, Sue, I got to be honest with you. He wasn't a very nice guy.
2: Oh, my goodness.
1: He was not. In fact, he even was quoted. He was saying, he even said, which is a direct quote from him. He said, you know, he goes, everybody steals everybody else's ideas. The only thing that's different about me is I do it better than anybody else.
2: Oh, my.
1: Wow. Can you imagine? So anyway.
0: But also, in addition to that, everybody kept walking up to us and saying, who is the modern day Da Vinci? Who would be the modern day? And we started. And as soon as you ask that one simple question, Nikola Tesla pops to the top of the chart.
2: Interesting.
0: There's nobody been after Da Vinci.
1: He is the next one.
2: Yeah, I was going to say, and you know what? He was in St. Louis. So that's going to be our connection here. We're going to talk about what they've done. They've done a rock opera about it, the connection to St. Louis.
1: I'm going to tell you about St. Louis. I'm going to tell you about the Wizard of Oz, too.
2: Okay, it's all coming up on the History of the Louvre.

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0: Welcome back to the History of the Lou with Sue. Sue Thomas with you. And with me today are Mark Rogers and John Rogers. And they are brothers. And they are, we're going to talk about that. We're going to have the world premiere of their show. It's a rock opera. It's called Nikola Tesla Light It Up. And it's going to be at Del Mar Hall. But first, we're going to talk about Tesla himself. Because you guys had to delve into this to even write this opera. Tell me, Mark, what was some of the first things you learned about Tesla? How did he grow up? Give me the whole thing.
1: Well, I knew. Well, the interesting thing, the neatest thing I found out about Nikola Tesla when I started to delve into that was his mother. His mother, Duka Tesla, Georgina, but they called her Duka for short. She was truly the genius behind the man. She had a what we would call today a photographic memory. She could recite everything at the time.
0: Holy cow.
1: In Serbia was passed down by word of mouth. She could listen to one time and know everything. She could read a poem one time and know what it was.
0: Gosh.
1: She was an inventor. She invented little stuff around the house. She invented farming materials.
0: Wow.
1: And

0: and tools. And Tesla later on in his life said she was the reason that I am here.
1: That's amazing.
0: And that loads, and she is truly the hand that rocks the cradle. And that is actually, that leads off our rock opera. And the name of that song is called Born Tesla. And she says at the beginning, the words go, the ordinary will become the extraordinary.
1: Oh, that's neat.
0: And that is, and she was truly the hand that rocked, the cradle.
1: Now, this was in the, 1800s when-ish? Yeah. Mid?
0: Yes. Oh, okay. Mid-1800s.
1: Okay.
0: And then he actually worked for Tesla, the Edison Electric Company, over in Europe.
1: Oh.
0: And he wanted to get over there, and he had the dreams of harnessing Niagara Falls.
1: Oh, gosh.
0: He saw a picture of Niagara Falls, and he actually said to his mother one day, I'm going to conquer that. I'm going to harness Niagara Falls.
1: Just the power of it?
0: The power of it.
1: Wow.
0: He saw the power of it. And so he actually came over here on a boat, and his head, his boss, gave Tesla a letter to give to Thomas Edison. And the letter said, when you see him, you told Tesla, when you see Thomas, you give this letter to him. The letter said, I know two of the greatest people in my life, you, Mr. Edison, and the one that just handed you this letter.
1: Oh, my gosh.
0: And he got off the boat in New York, and he literally had four pennies in his pocket.
1: Oh, man.
0: And he was walking along. He had no idea what to do, where to go. Whatever, and he walked by this open machine shop on one of the streets in New York. And he looked in, and this guy had all these machines in there, and none of them were working. So he walked in. I am not joking. He walked in and started talking to the proprietor of the shop, and the guy said, hey, do you think you could help me get these machines going?
1: He said, yeah.
0: And he goes, yeah, I could help you. And he got all of his machines going.
1: Oh, my gosh.
0: And the guy paid him $50, which was huge back then.
1: That's a huge amount of money.
0: But anyway, he was digging a ditch. His first job he got in New York, he was actually digging ditches. And these friends of his ended up to be his lifelong friends, Catherine Johnson and her husband. And I'll tell you about her later. Catherine Johnson, they said, well, you got to meet this guy named Thomas Edison. Well, they went over there, and Thomas Edison, he gave him the letter.
1: Okay.
0: And he gave him the letter. He goes, okay, and he hired him. So he hired him, but it was a very rocky relationship. And they had, and this is what blew it up, that he had this ship in New York Harbor, and the electric wasn't working in it. It was called the Oregon.
1: Okay.
0: And he had been in there for months, and Edison couldn't figure out how to get it going.
1: Oh.
0: So he went over, he said to Tesla, he goes, I'll tell you what, if you can get all the electric going in the ship, and we can get the ship going again, I'll give you $50,000.
1: Oh!
0: What at that time was...
1: Jeez!
0: A lot of money.
1: Yes.
0: Was a lot of money. Well, Tesla went over to the ship. Of course, did he figure it out?
1: Of course.
0: Of course he figured it out. He had to go like this. Anyway, he fixed it so fast, Thomas Edison thought he'd been tricked.
1: Oh, wow.
0: And he said, Tesla went back to him and said, well, you know, hey, we had a bargain, $50,000.
1: Yeah.
0: He goes, oh, you tricked me. He says, you tricked me. And also, that was American humor. You don't understand American humor.
1: Oh, my gosh.
0: Right.
1: That is.
0: And he left immediately.
1: Okay. And the other thing was Edison just... intimidate. It made Edison look bad, all right, because he couldn't have done it for that long, and this guy comes in and does it fast.
0: Oh, right.
1: Yeah, right? He doesn't want to look like a jerk.
0: In Tesla's writing, he was always very... I'll take one more shot at Thomas Edison. He said in his writings that he cannot believe that he got as far as he did, that Thomas Edison was basically a trial-and-error kind of an inventor,
1: mm-hmm.
0: trial-and-error kind of guy.
1: Yeah.
0: But Tesla had all the math. He had all the education. He had the finest European education over the years. So he came over, and he could do everything in his head. He had everything worked out. In fact, that's one of the songs we have in the rock opera. We have Meandering Through the Labyrinth, Hiding Inside My Mind. He would formulate everything inside his mind, and then he would write it down the last minute. And you know the neat part about that was? He'd write it down, and it worked the first time.
1: That's crazy. This is the History of the Loop with Sue. I'm Sue Thomas with Mark Rogers and John Rogers. And we're talking about Nikola Tesla because they have written a rock opera called Nikola Tesla Light It Up. So they know everything about it. Well, Tesla did arrive in St. Louis and did some stuff here. But I want to make something clear in my own head. So when he got here, Edison was already established. Places were electrified, but not everything. So it was it the beginning of electrifying houses?
0: Yes. Yes, the big thing was Edison was basically up and running. Simple explanation between alternating current and direct current.
1: Ah, that's right. AC/DC.
0: AC/DC. We know that from the band. But direct current was Edison.
1: Okay.
0: And the problem with direct current was you had to have too many substations. You could only send it like for 4 miles or 3 miles at a time, and you had another substation, and then it had to be pumped back up and pumped back up. Well, on his alternating current, Tesla's alternating current, you could have, like we do today, one huge station way outside
1: feeding
0: the city.
1: Everything.
0: And feeding everything. And that's how he beat it. And that was the big climatic moment in his life when he went up against Thomas Edison to light up the Columbian Exhibition in Chicago in May 1st of 1893. And we'll talk about that in a minute because he was there here 2 months before that.
1: Okay.
0: And that's where he teamed him and Edison. And the guys, well, they obviously saw, Tesla's vision or whatever, and they gave the award to light up the Columbian Exhibition to Nikola Tesla.
1: Wow.
0: When they got that, when he got that bid, Thomas Edison was mad as hell.
1: Oh, I bet.
0: In fact, he refused to sell Tesla and Westinghouse his incandescent bulb that they needed to light the Midway and to light the World's Fair. So Tesla and Westinghouse had to literally invent a new light bulb overnight.
1: Oh, my God.
0: It was, and they actually had to change light bulbs every night. 200,000 light bulbs out every night.
1: Oh, my God.
0: Can you imagine that, the workforce that would take place?
1: No.
0: And so Tesla, so Edison was basically banished, and he was on top now. And anyway, Nikola Tesla himself, this was 2 months after St. Louis, but I'll tell you about that in a minute. Nikola Tesla himself was in Chicago on May 1st, 1893, when he lit up the Columbian Exhibition. And Tesla literally threw the switch that he harnessed the power of Niagara Falls.
1: Wow.
0: That lit up the Columbian Exhibition. Now, the neatest part about that story is, and I have this verified from three independent historical sources. Do you know who was on the Midway? The huge Midway was called the Court of Honor.
1: Yeah.
0: Do you know who was in the Midway that night on May 1st, 1893?
1: No.
0: His name was L. Frank Baum. Okay, I'm going to put you on the spot, Sue. Who was L. Frank Baum? Think about it a minute.
1: L. Frank Baum.
0: He was a writer, and what did he write?
1: Mm-mm.
0: The Wizard of Oz.
1: Ah, okay.
0: He witnessed when Tesla threw that switch.
1: Oh, my gosh.
0: And when he wrote The Wizard of Oz over the turn of the century, that became his inspiration for the white city that it became the Emerald City.
1: Oh, my gosh.
0: So we can literally say, without fear of any reprisal whatsoever, that Nikola Tesla truly is the original
1: Wizard of Oz.
0: And we have
2: we wrote a song about it.
1: Of course you did. This is the History of the Lou with Sue, and we're talking about the history of Nikola Tesla. And next up, he will make it to St. Louis and find out what he does here. This is the History of the Lou with Sue.

St. Louis. This is Brian Kilmeade. You know, I always have a great time when I visit you guys, and I'm coming back this November. So consider this your invitation to come join me at The Factory for the Stage and Book Tour November 21st. It's truly a stage show like no other. It's informative. 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I absolutely love being there. It's going to be patriotic as well. 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
3: Welcome back to the History of the Lulu Sioux. I'm Sue Thomas, and we are talking about Nikola Tesla today with Mark Rogers and John Rogers, two brothers who are from St. Louis and have written an original rock opera about, it's kind of Tesla and Edison, but the title is Nikola Tesla, Light It Up, an original rock opera. It's going to be in June at Del Mar Hall, and we will talk about that coming up. But you guys, this is really interesting, this Tesla versus Edison. But there is

0: an olive.
1: Right. So if you go, if you basically go to 1301 Olive Street, which is the address of the Central Library here in St. Louis, that is the exact location where he was there.
0: Mark, they said, wait, was everybody just freaking out? I mean, because electricity is new.
1: Okay. They said there was over 4,000 people in attendance. They said it was closer to 5,000. The hall was so crowded. They said the people were actually to suffocation. It was said,
0: and
1: it was overflowing. And tickets were actually being scalped outside. For it was the first time that he had actually truly become a rock star.
0: Wow.
1: And he'd walk out in cork shoes. I'm not joking.
0: That makes sense, though, right? Non-conductive.
2: Absolutely.
0: Yeah.
1: He actually lit up on stage.
0: What?
1: He'd have a Tesla coil with him. He had violet electrical streamers. Because he invented neon bulbs.
0: Oh, my gosh. I had forgotten that.
1: So he had glowing vacuum tubes.
0: Wow.
1: Wireless illumination, phosphorus lighting. And he had discharges that would fly out across the audience. And at the end of it, the crowd went crazy, and he would normally come out and talk to the people after the show or whatever.
0: Yeah.
1: And he walked out here in St. Louis. He got completely mobbed. The people were running up to him. They wanted to touch him. They just wanted to be next to him. And to be honest with you, that freaked him out.
0: Oh, I bet it did.
1: Yeah, that freaked him out. And this was his last show.
0: Oh, you're kidding
1: me. I'm not joking. He couldn't do it anymore because he got so scared of being mobbed or whatever. So this was his last show of his road shows that took place right here in St. Louis.
0: Oh, that is amazing. I know that he started in Philadelphia, and I know you said it, but he really was trying to raise money. So how much do we know how much it was to go to the show?
1: I don't know.
0: I can't believe they're scalping tickets. I mean, holy cow.
1: Yeah, so, I mean, basically, he would hold glowing lamps, would grow. But it was the interesting thing. Well,
2: so he literally deserves his own rock opera.
0: Yeah.
2: There is no, yes. This guy was the first rock and roll star.
1: Well, one of the neatest things was that his time at Colorado Springs, that he went out and he had this dream of sending high-speed transmissions all the way from the United States over to Paris, France.
0: Can you imagine thinking of that at the time?
1: And he wanted to go to the highest place that he could get to, and he went out to Pikes Peak in Colorado. And he built this huge laboratory, and he had this laboratory, and he had this ball that he would send up in the sky during the lightning storms.
0: Whoa.
1: And he made one mistake. The one mistake he made was he put the cutoff switch away from the door, like the other side. So he actually blew the electric grid one night in Colorado Springs.
0: Oh my gosh.
1: And they went up to him and said, don't do that again. So he went up there, and the one night, the lightning storm was happening. It was crazy. Anyway, the lights started, and the electricity and the lightning flashes were all over. And his assistant was going crazy, and they thought they were going to burn the place down.
0: Oh, my gosh.
1: And they were in Tesla. He said, shut it off. But his way, the shut-off switch was on the other side of the room away from the door.
0: Oh.
1: So Tesla's crawling across the floor.
0: Oh, my gosh.
1: Trying to get it. They said his clothes were smoking, and he switched the switch, turned it off, and he picked up his buddy and his assistant, and they brought him out to the lawn. To the ground out there, and his buddy started to beat the hell out of him.
0: Oh!
1: He goes, you trying to kill me? What are you doing trying to kill me like this? And Tesla says, no, stop. He said, wait. He said, wait just a second. He said, what are you doing? He goes, go inside and get the bulbs. Go and get all the bulbs. And his sister ran inside and got the bulbs, and he ran outside, and he literally, Sue, plugged them into the ground. And you know what happened?
0: They lit up. Oh, my God.
1: And he knew then that he could harness the power of the earth, and he could harness the power to bring us all. We'll talk about Wardenclyffe in a minute. But he knew at that point that he had it figured out.
0: And to think that, I don't know, that's an incredible story. It gives you chills. And the fact that he was in St. Louis, St. Louis at the time, by the way, I know that happened in Colorado, but he was in St. Louis at the time when this city was just booming.
1: Blowing up.
0: I mean, it was huge. Isn't it? We were one of the top cities in the United States. And I don't think that I ever knew that he was here. So this is a great history of the Lewis

0: Sioux. To know that he had a sold out show here, that heck yeah, he had to, of course, come to St. Louis. He did that before even going to the Chicago exhibition.
1: So this is last show. This is going to be our first show.
0: Yeah.
1: So you come by and see the show, and you're going to see, actually you're going to see something different, you know? I mean, right now it's kind of the age of tribute bands.
0: Yes.
1: And everybody's already heard it before. And you know, we're trying, we got 13 original songs. We have this idea of this man that really nobody's ever heard of.
0: Man.
1: And the young people, they have no idea what a rock opera is. So if you want to come by and meet two crazy guys, come on by and line up with us. You'll have a great time.
0: This is Mark Rogers and John Rogers, two St. Louisans originally, who have written the rock opera Nikola Tesla Light It Up. And the world premiere is June 20th, 7:30 at Del Mar Hall. And the website is TeslaLightItUp.com. But we're going to talk about more about Tesla himself and more about this rock opera. The story of this guy's life is incredible. And we were talking about this just a little bit a while ago because it was kind of a Tesla versus Edison. And you listen to the description of these shows and you think, well, good grief, he was a rock star. Edison was not.
1: No. Yeah, he was, you know, he was not. In fact, people, they've got to kind of figure out what he did, because basically he bought inventions and put his name on them.
0: Wow.
1: Is what he did. But people didn't really realize that. In fact, I got to be honest, Tesla did not have a big high Edison in esteem whatsoever.
0: Mm-hmm.
1: In fact, he said he couldn't believe he got as far as he did.
0: Wow. This is the history of the Lou with Sue, and we'll have more coming up next.

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0: Rogers and his brother John Rogers, and they have come up with it's essentially a rock opera called Nikola Tesla Light It Up, and we will get to that. But you guys are from St. Louis, and you really researched Tesla to come up with, you know, you kind of have him as a foil with Edison. So this is the crux of this rock opera, which is very cool. But just the history of Tesla is amazing. And we've talked about him being in St. Louis and putting on a show right across the street at the library, and that was one of his final ones. He was just a showman, but he didn't really like all that attention, right? He didn't like the rock star part.
1: No, he was a very quiet guy. And he had, in fact, to tell you how quiet he was, on our one song, we talk about it, in our one song called Presence, it's a direct quote from Tesla, we actually give you his secret of invention. I tell you the secret of invention. I'll tell you.
0: Oh, that's interesting.
1: Do you know what it was?
0: Uh-uh.
1: You know what it is?
0: No.
1: Be alone.
0: Wow.
1: That's the secret of invention.
0: Be alone.
1: And that's the kind of guy he was. He never married. He never married. And that's kind of an interesting thing. But he did have a love interest in his life. And it was his best friend's wife.
0: Her name was
1: Catherine Johnson. It was a platonic thing. She loved Tesla. Tesla loved her, but her husband also loved Tesla. Mm. He was confident during the end their entire life they were together, and they were always supportive of each other. In fact, they were the ones that introduced him to Edison.
0: Oh, I'll be
1: so
0: darned.
1: It was they're a long relationship. When she died, he was absolutely devastated. He could not believe it. Anyway, the night that she died, a white dove appeared in his windowsill at room 3327 at the New Yorker.
0: Wow.
1: And he said that he knew in his heart that it was her.
0: Oh, gosh.
1: And that she had come back. And she would come, and the dove would come back every night to check on him.
0: Oh.
1: Every night to check on him. And we talk about that, a cry recognized coming across the sky, calling me to you. That's the song Presence that we have. And it was one of the neatest stories ever. And he said that he believed that he had total communication with that dove.
0: Interesting. That is really interesting. Now, I imagine since he is so, full of ideas and just like you said, that he was in St. Louis and it caused such an uproar. He put on such an amazing show that it freaked him out, people's reactions, right?
1: Yes.
0: Wanting to be near and wanting to. So did he have a bunch of assistants who were helping? Were people anxious to help? You know, the Johnsons were with him the whole time, or did they know him as a person?
1: He was great friends with Mark Twain.
0: Oh,
1: he,
0: wow.
1: He was great friends with all the big leaders in New York. The only thing that kind of made me sad about it is that he should have been better at locking down his patents and his ideas, because he died basically broke. Mm. He did die broke. And he said everybody just stole everything from him.
0: Ugh.
1: And he should have locked it down better than he did. But that's on the one side. The other side of the coin was he always had such an incredible confidence within himself that he at any time could come up with the next idea, the next big one to keep it going.
0: So he was already ahead of himself rather than, ooh, I better lock that down behind me. Ooh, I better get this president.
2: Yeah. Right. Well, his one famous quote was, I don't care that they stole my ideas. I'm just upset that they had none of their own.
0: Oh, wow.
1: Is that a great quote?
0: That is an awesome quote.
1: And we got that in the song.
0: Oh, that's...
2: Yeah, that's in a song.
0: You guys, but that also shows you who he was.
1: That's who he was, right.
0: Right.
1: He was, and it goes all the way back. When he says that, it goes all the way back to his mother. That his mother taught him from the very beginning, that she told him to be kind and good and honest and to help humanity. And that was his entire goal in life.
0: Oh.
1: And bring us right to Wardenclyffe. And then John Jacob Astor, who actually went down in the Titanic, was his biggest supporter.
0: Oh, I didn't realize.
1: He saw Tesla for the true genius that he was. When he went down to the Titanic, he lost that funding.
0: Oh.
1: And he had this idea of Wardenclyffe, I stayed in New York. It was

0: going to build this 187-foot tower.
1: Yeah, Wardenclyffe is a city in Long Island.
2: Okay, thank you.
0: Yeah, and it was a farmer's field there. And he was going to have give free energy to the entire world.

0: he got J.P. Morgan to back it.
1: Oh, wow.
0: And he got J.P. Morgan to back it. And he was building this tour. They were spending a lot of money.
1: Yeah.
0: And anyway, J.P. Morgan shows up one day at Wardenclyffe, and he says to Tesla, he says, yeah, because this all looks really good here, but I don't see a meter on this contraption here.
1: Yeah,
0: why does it meter? And Tesla said, well, there is no one. It's free. And he got cut off immediately. That he went back, and he J.P. Morgan cut him off in a second. In fact, he wrote J.P. Morgan this impassioned letter asking him, please don't cut me off. And to achieve a great idea is one thing,
2: but to do it at the right time is another.
1: Oh my gosh.
0: And also, he believed 3, 6, and 9 ruled the universe. That any building that he'd walk around in New York or any building he went into, he'd walk around it 3 times before he'd even go in it.
1: Oh, wow.
0: So I put those two together. So I put 3, 6, 9, living life by the numbers. To achieve a great result is one thing. To achieve it at the right time is another.
1: This is the history of the Lou with Sue. We're finding out about Nikola Tesla today. He had an amazing visit to St. Louis in 1893. Illuminating. There were 4,000 to 5,000 people there, did his show, and it was incredible. And Mark Rogers and John Rogers have written an original rock opera called Nikola Tesla, Light It Up. We've been talking to them today. You guys, okay, the world premiere is June 20th, 7:30 at Del Mar Hall. Tesla, lightitup.com. This has really been quite the labor, hasn't it, to put this together?
0: Yeah, we've been doing it for about 4 years. But the neat part about it is with our Da Vinci Michelangelo show, we go through 146 different pieces of media, and we know how to kind of do that really good. So we have cinematic videos that are playing that take you along the life along with this Jason Nelson's 8-piece rock and roll orchestra.
1: Wow.
0: And they're going to hear a wall of sound.
1: Wow.
0: Of coming out with these songs. And I go to our website, go to your streaming services, and listen to our songs. We're actually kind of pleased at how they came out.
1: You should be.
2: And when you're listening to them, turn it up.
0: And so we got there, 13 songs. It covers his life. The biggest one at the end, the biggest song we have at the end is called Peace.
1: Okay.
0: And his final gift to us was he hated war, and he wanted to end war for all time. And he came up with an idea of this he called it, I'm not joking, a teleforce ray. And it was a beam of light that he was going to literally give the technology to every country in the world to end war.
1: Wow.
0: To end war. And you want to hear the conspiracy theory on that? He was supposed to meet with FDR. FDR the next day, and he died that night before his meeting.
1: This is the history of the Lou with Sue. Make sure you go see Nikola Tesla, Light It Up, June 20th at 7:30 at Del Mar Hall. You guys, thank you so much for coming in.
2: Thanks for having us. It was a total joy.
0: You know what's going to happen on June 20th?
1: I do.
0: We are going to light it up.
1: This is the history of the Lou with Sue, and we hope you learned something new about the

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4: Waiting for an update. I'm Paul Stevens, Fox News. President Trump claims a peace deal to end the U.S. war with Iran could be signed later today. In Tel Aviv, Israel, Fox's Trey Inks.
5: The Prime Minister of Pakistan on Saturday posted to X saying, quote, "We are closer to a peace deal than ever before." This after President Trump posted to True Social overnight saying, in part, quote, "My agreement with Iran is the exact opposite, a wall to no nuclear weapon. In fact, they no longer want a nuclear weapon, nor will they have one, either through purchase, development, or any other form of procurement." The Iranians are continuing provocative action in the Strait of Hormuz as diplomatic efforts progress. CENTCOM said Saturday on X that Iran launched multiple one-way attack drones in an attempt to strike commercial ships transiting the Strait of Hormuz.
4: Iran, meantime, contradicting President Trump a bit, claiming the deal will not be signed today and that concessions about the Iranian nuclear plan are actually not in that deal. The president also criticizing Israel's new strikes on Hezbollah in Lebanon and is calling for an end to that fighting, tells us Aisha Hosni.
6: The president wrote this morning's attack on Beirut should not have happened, particularly on a special day when we are so close to a peace deal with Iran. He says that Israel does have a right to defend itself against threats, but the attack it was responding to was very small and meaningless, he writes. Nobody was hurt, injured, or killed. Now, this comes a couple of hours after the IDF came out and said that they did strike parts of Beirut today in response to Hezbollah's fire towards Israeli territory, saying they're not going to tolerate this kind of fire into their territory.
4: And Israel previously ignoring similar demands from the White House to stop attacking Hezbollah. 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
4: Chaos breaking out in parts of New York City overnight last night into this morning after a few crowds celebrating the New York Knicks championship win get a little out of hand.
11: Several arrests were made and damage has been reported across the city. Multiple cars, including NYPD police cars, were damaged, including their windshields busted in. Video also shows officers in riot gear and on police horses for crowd control. At times, people were also seen throwing objects at those officers. Other Knicks fans were seen climbing on top of light poles, cars, and buses. In Times Square, a school bus was set on fire, while fans also set fire to trash cans, and lots of fireworks were also set off. At one point, a person set off flares on

0: top of a bus.
1: And again, Fox's Chandler Painter there. The Knicks winning their first title in more than 50 years. Yes, the city will hold one of those iconic official celebrations, a parade down the Canyon of Heroes later on this week. More than 100 million Americans under a storm threat today as winds and hail target cities up and down the I-95 corridor. Damaging winds and hail targeting major cities. The level 2 of 5 risk runs from Atlanta all the way to and through New York City. The Northeast remains under a threat of severe weather today, with more than 100 million Americans at risk of severe storms, with again damaging wind gusts and hail throughout the evening. This coming on the heels of severe weather events that were fueled by near record heat in spots, with temperatures reaching the mid-90s from the Carolinas to New York City. Storms knocking out power to 61,000 customers in western PA, across the Northeast and the Mid-Atlantic, and severe weather threatened more than 70 million people from Kentucky to Vermont on Friday afternoon. I'm Paul Stevens. 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
3: Let's check the calendar. It is a spectacular Sunday weather-wise around town. Partly sunny skies, low humidity, and 76 below average temperatures. What an evening and what a night tonight. Partly cloudy skies, falling out of the 70s into the 60s this evening. And how about a cool 58 for the overnight low? Monday, sunny and wonderful, 77. 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
4: All right, Friday, June the 12th, we roll on with a quick check of the headlines. The UFC fighting event that is scheduled to take place at the White House on Sunday night. The show will go on, according to a federal judge. There had been a lawsuit filed against it, and they'd been waiting for a ruling. But in the last few minutes, a federal judge says, you're clear to fight. So come rain or shine on Sunday evening, we will have UFC fighting in the octagon on the south lawn of the White House. SpaceX, Elon Musk's rocket and artificial intelligence company, set records today as it began trading on the NASDAQ. And it has made the world's richest man its first trillionaire. The stock opened at a price of $150 per share, which was more than the predicted opening of $135 a share. It got up to $165 in the first 30 minutes of trading. But Elon Musk is the world's first trillionaire. And there are a number of competitive statewide runoff elections coming up this Tuesday. We have them going on in Alabama and Georgia. We also have primaries going on in Oklahoma. We'll have more in-depth coverage of all of this next week. But in Alabama, there is a critical primary that will be decided on Tuesday evening between Congressman Barry Moore and retired Navy SEAL Jared Hudson. This is to replace outgoing Senator Tommy Tuberville, who is heavily favored to be the next governor of Alabama. Here to discuss that race, one of those candidates, Jared Hudson, is coming on to the Scott Jennings Show. Jared, thanks for being with us today.
5: What's up, brother? Thanks for having me.
4: Well, I'm glad to hear your voice, and thanks for getting into the race. I know you're new to politics, and signing up for politics isn't easy for a first-timer, but I thought I'd give you a chance to introduce yourself to our audience. I know you have a career of military service and you have a great family, but tell us about yourself and why you decided to run for the U.S. Senate in Alabama.
5: Yeah, so the most important thing is I'm a Christian, and you know I believe Christ and Christ crucified. And as a believer, God moves us to do things that we don't normally do. And he opened the doors and was leading me and my wife to pray over this when Coach was talking about running for governor. And then the Lord just opened the doors and we decided to get in this race. And we're the first ones to announce, you know. So I announced that, hey, I'm running for this after prayerful consideration with my family. And so that was the thing that kind of pushed me into it. And then now really seeing the impact that you can have as a U.S. senator, because the position belongs to the people of the state of Alabama. It doesn't belong to Washington, D.C. A U.S. senator is an envoy from their state to Washington, not a mouthpiece from Washington back to the state. And seeing the things that we can impact with affordability, families that can't afford to live right now, groceries, housing, health care, energy, because of 50 years of bad domestic policy that have risen to an overall high cost of living and high inflation. Security, we see what's going on with our military right now with the IRGC and partisan disagreement, shut down the government and keep military members from getting paid, making sure that we codify legislation that pays them, but then also codify legislation that protects our veterans. And then next, our law enforcement officers that are fighting crime in our communities. As a law enforcement officer, I see and deal with this and making sure we support those who stand in the gap for us. And then finally, putting Alabama first. I've got a fight to deliver for the state of Alabama, and it's built on the foundation of my faith. Obviously, the future, in my case, is the state of Alabama, and it should be

0: service over self, right? It's not a title to serve. It's literally making sure that we deliver for the people that this seat belongs to. And that's where our message has resonated with the state.
1: So you had a primary that whittled this thing down to two people. It's you versus Barry Moore. In the primary, Moore had 188,000 votes. You got 123,000. But Steve Marshall, the attorney general, got 118,000. He did not make the runoff. Seems to me that his voting block is going to be critical. Where are they going to go? What has your campaign been doing to reach out to those Steve Marshall voters to say, hey, come over to our campaign?
0: Well, we've been doing that exact thing that you just mentioned. We've been reaching out to them. We've been making sure that we get in touch with them. We've been making sure that we go and meet them where they're at to see if we can't earn their trust and their support. Because part of earning a vote, in this case on June 16th, is I first have to earn and build trust with voters. And so for us, since we're not funded by, you know, AI crypto PACs out of California, it is truly a grassroots movement of calling everybody we can, especially those Steve Marshall voters, and going and knocking on their doors and talking to them and seeing them in their counties so that we can share our message. Jared Huston can tell them who I am and why I'm running and how I want to uphold the people of Alabama. And that is what we're doing. We are absolutely going out and making sure that we reach out to every voter we can, but definitely those that voted for Steve.
1: Your military service and what you did for this country has been a big part of your campaign. My understanding is that you held a press conference just yesterday, actually, with some Alabama military veterans to talk about your career in the military and also call into question that of Barry Moore, who enlisted in the Alabama National Guard in 1988. But you've had some things to say about that, comparing your service to his. Tell us about that press conference that you held yesterday.
0: Yeah, no, so it's not a comparing my service to his at all. He's been in politics for the last 16 years, for longer than I've been back in the state. You know, I was in the Navy when he first went into politics. So with that being said, it was because my service has become questioned because he hasn't been able to answer his. We just had a guy recently reach out and say he can only calculate that I did 2 weeks overseas. And that's just absolutely laughable. So my service is becoming questioned because Barry's service is being questioned. And now let's take it one step further. When they started asking questions about Barry's service, he starts hitting news agencies with cease and desist, right? So he starts and sends them saying, hey, you can't run a story on this before there was even a story to run. And I think that that is the thing that stands out the most to people. So there were veterans, there were guardsmen who were very upset when they heard about what was happening. And then when they heard that I was going after Barry because he's a guardsman, and they wanted their voice heard, so we used our platform to allow them to make their voice heard as guardsmen from the state of Alabama who are disgusted with somebody who had run on what they've done for political gain.
1: You've been leaning into the idea that Washington doesn't need any more career politicians. In fact, that's the name of one of the commercials you've been running. Let's hear a little bit of that here, and we'll come back to you.
2: For far too long, we've had these career politicians that are self-serving. They don't really care about we the people. They care about they themselves. I've got a huge problem with that because I've got a lot of buddies that were laid low in the sands of Iraq or bled out and died on a mountain in Afghanistan who gave their life for this country. I'm a U.S. Navy SEAL sniper, and I'm a law enforcement officer in the state of Alabama. We also run a nonprofit that combats human trafficking. In the United States Senate, I will have President Trump's back.
1: So that's one of the pieces of video that voters in Alabama are seeing. Is this message of career politicians, is that resonant, in your opinion, right now among primary voting Republicans in Alabama?
0: Well, it seems to be, because I haven't had $20 million of spent on my behalf. You know, we are a true grassroots movement. I shouldn't be talking to you about this right now. Barry Moore, the endorsement queen of the South, should be running away with this thing. He's gotten everybody's endorsement except for the people across the state of Alabama, who said at the tune of 61%, hey, we don't want you. That is kind of crazy, because it's not that they don't know who he is, it's that they don't want him. And I think it's because Alabama wants an outsider. They're sick of career politicians. The definition of insanity is doing the same thing over and over again and expecting different results. And that's what they're going to get me, making sure that we deliver on things like passing the Save America Act, which needs to be passed before the general election, before I even take office, making sure that we end congressional stock trading, making sure that we get federal term limits across the board for everything. These are things that people want to see done. And then they also want a senator that's going to deliver for their state, make sure that their tax dollars don't go to leering centers in Minnesota, but come and invest in our infrastructure in the state of Alabama.
1: That voice you're hearing, Jared Hudson, he's a law enforcement officer and a military veteran. He's running for the United States Senate in Alabama. Jared, we thank you for your time and wish you luck on Tuesday.
0: Hey, man, thank you, brother. God bless. Y'all have a great weekend.
1: All right, take care, sir. Let me talk to you about our founding fathers. They believed that freedom wasn't just a word. They believed that it was, or should be, a way of life. The freedom to move forward, the freedom to pursue what matters the most, the freedom to live your life fully. 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It's Scott Jennings. Stay with me. You know, one thing that seems to be in short supply these days is perspective. We talk a lot about America's problems, but we don't spend nearly enough time talking about the people whose courage and leadership made this country possible in the first place. I'm Scott Jennings, and that's one reason that I'm looking forward to Young Washington coming to theaters this Independence Day. This film goes back to when George Washington was a young man facing setbacks, failures, and some truly life or death moments. 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
2: Common sense and a little Kentucky windage. Here's Scott Jennings.
3: All right, we got a little breaking news here. I'm going to read you a statement that is from the Prime Minister of Pakistan. His name is Shahbaz Sharif. And he has been in the middle of mediating, you know, between the United States and Iran here. Here's the statement. Amid ongoing intense mediation efforts by Pakistan, we are fully aware of incessant misinformation campaigns being waged by those who want to sabotage the peace deal. Setting aside the noise, we can confirm that a final agreed-upon text of the peace deal has been reached, and Pakistan is now working closely with both sides to finalize the next steps. Peace has never been this close as it is now. Those are the words of the Pakistani Prime Minister, who has been the go-between here between the United States and Iran. So we're waiting and watching, but that seems to be a significant development. All right, it's time. It's Friday. Therefore, it is time for the Relief Factor Pain of the Week.
2: And now, the Relief Factor Pain of the Week.
3: So one of the things that drives Americans crazy about the media is not that they have opinions. We do know opinions exist. It's that they have double standards. Case in point, New York Times reporter Jodi Kantor. Now, you might remember Jodi Kantor. She became famous during the Me Too era. She won a Pulitzer Prize for exposing Harvey Weinstein. And she spent years telling us that allegations from all women had to be taken seriously, particularly during the Brett Kavanaugh confirmations. We were told by Jodi Kantor that character matters. We were told that all women should be believed, and we were told that there are some things that are bigger than politics. Well, we found out this week that that principle comes with an expiration date, because now, with Democrats desperate to win a Senate seat in Maine, Jodi Kantor is out there explaining why the allegations against Democrat Graham Plattner are really not the classic kind. That's her words. In fact, let's hear her words in cut number four.
4: Well, let's talk about what they may or may not be willing to overlook. The accusations against Graham Plattner are not classic Me Too accusations. They're not about a boss and a young female employee being subjected to sexual advances. They were mostly made in the context of consensual relationships. There are these like very sensational texts about sex. There are allegations from former girlfriends that are not, the way my colleagues reported them, were not like classic abuse allegations. They were mostly like, being his boyfriend gave me a view into him and I did not like what I saw. His character was scary. He had this Nazi tattoo, etc. There was one allegation of crossing a line physically. But I think that means that these are pretty different accusations than, say, the ones that President Trump faced. And of course, in the Access Hollywood tape, President Trump bragged about grabbing women against their will. And so I think it speaks to the kind of confusion of the long post-Me Too moment, in which like gender-related accusations get bundled together, but they're actually very different.
3: Jodi Kantor, who made her name reporting on Me Too, who made her name in all these stories, is now out serving as a de facto press secretary for Graham Plattner. Not classic abuse allegations? Grabbing a woman by the arm, twisting her arm behind her back, throwing her in a room, holding her in there against her will? Sounds like classic abuse allegations to me. You know, when Brett Kavanaugh was accused, there were no seminars on different categories of allegations. There were no distinctions like what you're hearing from Kantor. There was no media effort from Kantor or anyone else to explain that these allegations weren't the right kind of allegations. But suddenly we're getting a legal brief on

0: the various subgenres of abuse against women, of a misconduct? That's the hypocrisy. The standard isn't truth. The standard isn't protecting women. The standard isn't even character. The standard for people like Jody Kantor and others in the media is simply power. If the person of being accused would help the left, we're told the allegations are complicated. If the accused person is a Republican, then all of a sudden the accusations, even ones that are outlandish, with no basis in fact, we're told, oh, they are absolutely disqualifying. You know, there's still no evidence that Brett Kavanaugh ever even met any of the people who accused him, Dr. Ford, for instance. But we know Graham Plaetner met these women. We know he was dating them, and we know he did have allegations of abuse. Americans can spot this from a mile away. It's one of the reasons that there is distrust in the media, and it is why Jody Kantor from the New York Times is my relief factor pain of the week. More after this on the Scott Jennings Show with Matt Whitlock when we come back.
1: That's the relief factor pain of the week. Scott Jennings, a real pain in the agenda for the lefties.
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4: All right, Friday, June the 12th is the time of the week when we engage in some Friday punditry. Joining me this week, our friend, one of the most experienced Republican operatives in Washington, D.C., former staffer for Senators Orrin Hatch and Mike Lee, and now host of the really good morning rundown called the 10-Minute Drill. Matt Whitlock is here. Matt, thanks for coming back to the Scott Jennings Show.
5: Great to be with you. Thank you for having me, and thank you for the kind words.
4: Absolutely. I love the 10-Minute Drill. Terrific idea, well produced. I encourage everyone to make it part of your morning political routine. Matt, I want to get to Friday punditry in just a moment, yep. But first, I want you to listen along with the audience as I say some words called, "We hold these truths to be self-evident." You know these words. But Matt Whitlock, have you ever read the entire Declaration of Independence?
5: I have. It's a great document.
4: And that's and I knew that you would say yes. But my fear, Matt, is that not everyone has. And that's why I am
5: absolutely
4: joining with our friends at Americans for Prosperity.

0: of a self-governing republic. This is Scott Jennings on Salem, Common Sense for the American People. Matt Whitlock is our pundit of the week. Matt, I want to start with Iran. Here's the latest, by the way. We seem to be on the brink of something. We don't have a definitive time or place when a piece of paper could be signed. But this memorandum of understanding, according to a senior Trump administration official, would include the following: the reopening of the Strait of Hormuz and lifting the U.S. blockade, the dismantling of Iran's nuclear program, including the U.S. obtaining Iran's enriched material. The official said it would have to be destroyed on site and taken out of the country. And then Iran, if they do those things, would be relieved of the economic pressures that they've been under for many, many years. The question of Iran's financial relief, of course, Matt, has been a sticking point in all this conversation. So I put it to you. Do you predict by the time we go back on the air Monday that we will have a deal with Iran?
1: I don't think we will, but I do think there's some truth to the idea that we might be closer than ever. The Iranian foreign minister said earlier today, this feels like the closest we've ever been. But we've also had 24 hours of a very similar kind of Groundhog Day back and forth, like we've had now for a few months, when, you know, first we hear that we're on the one-yard line, and then the Iranian media starts putting out what essentially Iran's dream plan would be, which is usually some form of America promises to remove all their military assets from the region. They're going to give us $300 billion for relief, all these things that President Trump would never agree to. And then we get the Trump administration's clarity, which, again, shouldn't be a surprise, because the clarity there are the same red lines they've held to since the beginning of this. Iran cannot have nuclear materials. We are going to make sure they can't have nuclear materials. One of the shortcomings of the Obama's JCPOA was not having a lot of those guarantees in that. But then, of course, Iran can't continue to fund proxies that carry out terrorism against the United States, and Iran cannot control the Strait of Hormuz. So every time we do this, like once a week, people are surprised to find out, oh, President Trump is still holding to his red lines. But our American media is so eager to sort of take even the Iranian sort of world state sponsor of terror's word for things before getting this clarity from the administration.
0: You know, what seems different to me on this round of we almost have a deal is you've even got the Iranian foreign minister saying, hey, everybody needs to shut up over here and let this process get completed. You've got the Pakistani prime minister just a little while ago saying there's misinformation campaigns being run. I don't think we've seen that before. It feels like something is moving towards something, and we've got some sketch of what that something might be. I posited on CNN last night that, look, even if you get the Iranians to sign a piece of paper, you got to hold them to it over a long period of time, because you can't trust these people. But it does seem like a legitimate thing to say, yes, it's obvious we're closer than we have been at any point during this, you know, last several weeks.
1: I think that's exactly right, because the Iranian foreign minister who said we're close now is somebody I think was actively feeding the disinformation in previous rounds of this. So I do think there's a lot of credence to that. And I also think you're exactly right. I don't trust the Iranians when they agree to a deal, but I think that this MOU and a deal that they get from it will have the teeth that we can then enforce it if they violate it later. We'll have even more credibility if we need to go further with kinetic warfare, because we had this on paper. They will have agreed to things, sign their names. It'll be much easier for the Gulf countries and everyone else in the region to say, okay, we've all got to come together again and hold these guys accountable for this. I think that's really important part of this.
0: Matt Whitlock is our pundit of the week here on the Scott Jennings Show. Matt, let's talk about Democrats. I was on CNN last night, and one of my colleagues, lovely person, and I enjoy sparring with her immensely, Xochitl Hinojosa. She's former communications director for the DNC, and also was a senior official at the Biden Justice Department. We had a little back and forth over whether Democrats were interested in impeaching Donald Trump should they retake the House of Representatives. Let's hear a little bit of that in cut number five.
2: I believe Al Green filed an impeachment resolution. That's going to happen.
3: But also, you're
2: going to have Democrats who are talking like Sherrod Brown, who's talking about things like inflation.
4: Let me ask you a question. If you went to a Democratic political dinner tonight and somebody asked you in front of the crowd, should we impeach Donald Trump? And you said no. What would happen to you? Would you be thrown out in 3 seconds or 1 second?
5: Democrats are not running on impeachment, and that is not what they're talking to the American people. No, they aren't. It's a fact, Scott. They are not running on impeachment.
2: Don't ask me. I mean, I think the president of the United States should be impeached, but I ain't running for nothing.
6: All right, next for us.
0: Now, that

0: That was an amazing exchange, Matt, because Sochi was like, "There, no, this is not true." And then Bakari immediately comes in and sweeps the leg and says, "No, I think we should impeach Donald Trump." Look, in primary after primary, Matt, you've got Democrats out there telling their voters, yes, absolutely, he should be impeached. What is your prediction? If Democrats get control of the House, will they impeach Donald Trump?
1: You'll absolutely have ones that try to, because even in these last 2 years, when Democrats were in the minority, you had people racing to do it. And so I think Sochi is delightful. I've sparred with her a little bit too, but she's just flat wrong there. There are plenty of Democrats running on impeachment. Look at people like Graham Platner. A lot of these Democrat socialist candidates are running on the most radical Democrat platform. And the idea that they would get in there and be silenced by their leadership, no, they want to impeach President Trump. That's their North Star as a party. It's the only thing that's held their coalition together like scotch tape. And they can sort of pretend that there's a perfect scenario out there where they're talking about inflation. Maybe that's more what John Ossoff is talking about, as he pretends to be kind of a normal moderate during election season. But when they get any kind of power, the first thing they do is try and change the rules, impeach the leadership, and pack the Supreme Court. And so it is obvious exactly what they want to do, even if Sochi's trying to kind of paint a rosier picture of what her party's actually doing right now.
0: You know, I think we've had an epidemic this week, Matt, of Democrat pundits or Democrat surrogates saying out loud what they want to be the reality,
1: yep,
0: but it runs headlong into the actual reality. Sochi on impeachment is one example, but also this week, something that's going on is you've got all of the Graham Platner surrogates, like Ro Khanna, like Elizabeth Warren, and yep, others. They're out there saying things like, oh, Graham Platner has taken accountability for what he did.
1: Yep.
0: He's taken responsibility. He's on a redemption tour. Meanwhile, you have Graham Platner saying, A, all these allegations are false, and B, even if they yep, aren't, they're not a big deal anyway. What is happening does not match the rhetoric of the Democratic surrogates. It's really sort of a mind-boggling, you know, a dual reality situation coming out of the Democratic Party right now.
1: We have never seen a candidate hang their own defenders out to dry in the way that we're seeing from Graham Platner. Because just yesterday, and a phenomenal example, he went on Morning Joe and she pressed him. Mika, to her credit, pressed him, is there anything else out there? He said no. He laughed at the question, and he even downplayed everything else up to this point. Within about 5 hours, another former Platner girlfriend came out and said, one, he's a dirtbag, he mistreats women. Two, he is lying to you about the Nazi tattoo. He's always known what it was. And yet he's got these Democrat defenders who are elected office holders out there saying exactly what you're saying. He's on a redemption tour. The tattoo was an accident. He learned from it. He's even got Ron Klain, former prime minister of the Biden White House, out saying he has that to honor his fallen troop members, which again is the third thing that we've heard, not at all consistent with what other lies he's told other people. So he has no problem hanging every single defender of him out to dry. Ro Khanna might be the worst one, because Ro Khanna is full speed ahead. And we know the reason why. Ro Khanna wants to own the Bernie Sanders lane. And so he feels like he needs to strap himself to every single Bernie Sanders acolyte out there and defend them, even if it means destroying the little bit of reputation he has. And so I think these Democrats are all going to spend the next several months really embarrassed for things that Graham Platner is putting them through for having the gall to defend him like this.
0: Yeah, I got to tell you, I would not go out on a limb if, when I look back at the tree, the person holding the saw was Graham Platner. I mean, at every turn, Platner has been proven to be, I mean, let's just, he's a scumbag. He was a scumbag yep, bartender in Washington, yep, D.C. He knew that he had a Nazi tattoo. He treats women terribly. He's got credible abuse allegations. And oh, by the way, if that wasn't enough for you, have you ever heard the man speak? It is the
1: exactly,
0: most nonsensical, sloganeering, you know, he strings all these phrases together, and it's obvious yep, that someone has put a piece of paper. The man is incapable of stringing together anything that approaches what you would consider to be reasonable political discourse. So you've got multiple problems, and yet, as you pointed out, Ro Khanna is out there defending him, and, I mean, honestly, saying things that are not even close to the realm of reality when it comes to Graham Platner. All right, we got to take a break, Matt. When we come back, you have the high honor of announcing to the nation who the winner of the week is. I have the high honor of announcing the loser of the week. Our Friday pundit is Matt Whitlock, one of the most experienced Republican communicators in Washington, D.C. He's host of the 10-Minute Drill, which you need to watch every single morning. I'm Scott Jennings. This is Common Sense for the American People. We'll finish the show right after this.
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4: All right, home stretch for the week of The Scott Jennings Show. Our pundit of the week, Matt Whitlock, is still here. Matt, got a couple of races wrapping up on Tuesday. Let's start in Georgia. So this is the Georgia governor's race. Really fascinating. The president down there endorsed Burt Jones, who is the lieutenant governor. But this business guy, Rick Jackson, made the runoff and has spent a massive amount of money, almost $90 million on television ads. Burt Jones is about at $38 million. Do you have any feel for it? Is it going to be Jackson or Jones for governor of Georgia?
5: I think the Trump endorsement might carry Jones over there. But the other interesting one to watch, there's going to be that Senate primary, too, because the president, yeah, there's been a lot of coverage of him not endorsing in that race because he's worried about Mike Collins' baggage, but he isn't sure if Dooley's got sort of enough, you know, to run with. And so I feel like that's going to be another barn burner. But Jackson spent a lot of money, man. So I think if I were picking, I would probably pick with President Trump on that one with Burt Jones. But it's going to come down to the wire.
4: Yeah, the Senate race is also interesting because the governor there, Brian Kemp, he's not endorsed in the governor's race, but he has been heavily involved in the, yep, Senate race, and he loves Derek Dooley. That's been his guy. And Dooley came on late to make the runoff, but as you pointed out, he's running, yep, against Congressman Mike Collins. Does Dooley have the momentum there, you think?
5: He has. I think if you look at just the numbers alone, he's closed probably 20%+ in the last month, whereas Collins, I think there's been a number of kind of scary scandals that has the president's political team wanting to stay on the sidelines there. So Dooley's got good momentum. Kemp's bet there is a more safe generic Republican has a better shot against Ossoff after what we've seen the last few cycles with slightly more challenging, you know, Senate nominees that Warnock and Ossoff have been able to sort of take advantage of.
4: All right, let's do winners and losers. Matt Whitlock, who won the week in America or in American politics?
5: I have to say it's broad in America because I think it is the European tourists coming to America for the World Cup who are posting about how blown away they are by Buc-ee's, Walmart, Taco Bell, and it's just like a great reminder to the world that Europe might think they're better than us in some ways, but until they spend a day here experiencing just how great this country is, they've got no idea, and it's really fun to watch. They've had great content. I'm excited for them to be here and see it. It's wonderful.
4: You know what I love about this is that, you know, Democrats, liberals want to communicate to the rest of the world how miserable they are, how miserable America is, how terrible it is to live in America. Misery, misery, misery. And if you don't come here and experience it, you wouldn't know. All you would hear is from the liberals and the press, oh, this is terrible. America, you, yep, can't believe how terrible it is. These guys are here for like a few days, and they're driving across, the one guy driving across Alabama, and he's like, this is the most beautiful place I've ever been. Here's a picture of the sunset. I could live on this street. My goodness, they have a shooting range at the Bass Pro Shop. I've never been to a stadium like the one at Auburn. The guy's in Alabama. And he's like, yep, America's paradise on earth. And guess what? He's absolutely right. And yep, I love this story too, Matt, because the disconnect between these miserable liberals who want everybody, yep, to believe it's terrible, and then you show up here and you realize America's the greatest country on earth, and it's been that way for 250 years.
5: Yep, exactly right. Amen.
4: All right, let's pick a loser. So I went through a lot of ideas for loser of the week this week.

0: week. Scott Pelley, he's going to be forever loser of the week. Let's see. Plattner, kind of just rolling loserdom. But where I landed was on a couple of sports things. Number one, honorable mention loser, Democrats trying to play baseball. For 6 years in a row now, the Democrats, they had the congressional baseball game in Washington, and the Republicans won 11-2. I watched some of the video of the Democrats attempting to play baseball. It is pathetic. One of the Democrat congressmen from Kentucky, Morgan McGarvey, there was a headline in the Louisville Courier Journal. It said, Morgan McGarvey named MVP of Democrat team. Like, you were the MVP of a team that got beat 11-2. I mean, the plaque for the alternates is in the ladies' room. That's like, I mean, what are you doing? And so that was my runner-up. But the true loser of the week, the San Antonio Spurs. How are you going to blow a 29-point lead in the NBA Finals? I'm in New York. Everybody in New York is excited for the Knicks. But I got to say, the absolute collapse. 29 points. It was an NBA record for the Knicks to come back. And I guess the Knicks will probably go ahead and win this thing, and they'll deserve to win it. But, man, loser of the week, San Antonio Spurs blowing a 29-point lead. All right, our Friday pundit has been Matt Whitlock. Look him up. It's called the 10-Minute Drill. My encouragement to you is watch it every morning. Matt, we'll have you back soon. Enjoy your weekend. That's it for us. Common sense for the American people. We're headed for the weekend, and we'll see you on Monday. Scott Jennings is out. Thanks for listening.
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5: Iran peace talks hit new tension. I'm Angelo Bavaro, Fox News. President Trump is condemning Israel's strikes against Hezbollah targets in Beirut, as he claims a peace deal could be signed today.
6: The president wrote this morning's attack on Beirut should not have happened, particularly on a special day when we are so close to a peace deal with Iran. He says that Israel does have a right to defend itself against threats, but the attack it was responding to was very small and meaningless, he writes. Nobody was hurt, injured, or killed. Now, this comes a couple of hours after the IDF came out and said that they did strike parts of Beirut today in response to Hezbollah's fire towards Israeli territory, saying they're not going to tolerate this kind of fire into their territory.
5: Fox's Aisha Hosni. The judge in the Carmelo Anthony trial is speaking out about a controversial decision that he made.
7: One of the most controversial parts was, in fact, the judge's order to ban cameras from the courtroom, but he is standing by that decision. In an interview with a local Dallas station, Collin County Judge John Roach Jr. says barring cameras and live streaming from Anthony's trial was necessary, saying in part, quote, "I'll tell you why. My primary goal in every case is to make sure the defendant and the prosecution get a fair trial, period." And he goes on to say, "I know I made people mad, but I'm not here to make them happy either." As many of our viewers know, Carmelo Anthony was sentenced to 35 years last week after the jury quickly found him guilty. Judge Roach says the media's right to know about the trial is extremely important, but he does believe the public knew what was going on.
5: Fox's Madison Scarpino. Businesses in downtown Geneva have boarded up their storefronts ahead of planned anti-G7 protests. Authorities have imposed security measures as President Trump and other leaders attend that summit of leading nations starting tomorrow. 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
5: Chaos breaking out in New York City overnight after the New York Knicks won their first championship in more than 50 years. Fox's Chandley Painter.
10: Tens of thousands of people flooded the streets here in New York City in celebration after the Knicks won. Some of those celebrations did turn unruly, even violent at times. The NYPD says at least one person was shot, four injured in slashings or stabbings, and five police cars were badly damaged. In total, at least 63 arrests were made. Officers in riot gear and police horses were deployed for crowd control. At times, people were also seen throwing objects at those officers and trying to destroy buses. In total, five buses were destroyed.
5: New York City is set to hold a victory parade on Thursday. More than 100 million Americans in the eastern U.S. are facing the threat of severe weather today.
11: Severe thunderstorms expected to break out along the East Coast from New York all the way down the I-95 corridor. More than 70 million Americans under that level 2 out of 5 risk, and another 30 million under the level 1. That 2 out of 5 is expansive. It extends from the capital of New York all the way down.

0: down through Atlanta, Georgia. And so we've got a lot going on. World Cup matches, a lot of travel probably happening. It is a weekend. So that is going to be a bit of an issue. And it will come in two ways. We've got one round of thunderstorms, more discrete storms in the warm sector of this area of low pressure, this cold front. And then the cold front will be that final blow of damaging wind.
1: Fox Weather's Haley Meyer. President Trump is celebrating his 80th birthday today with UFC fights on the White House grounds. An arena has been erected on the South Lawn where seven cage fights will be held. The president has sought to tie tonight's event to celebrations of America's 250th anniversary. Cabinet leaders, top administration officials, and 4,000 plus spectators are expected to be there. I'm Angelo Bavaro, and this is Fox News.
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7: 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My name is Mark Owens. And first and foremost, welcome home. We're going to talk about the power of pivoting. You went from an incredible destination trip, great experiences, and then you got to spend a little extra time in the airports across America. How y'all doing this weekend?
8: Doing great, Mark. How you doing, buddy?
6: Life is good. I'm home.
7: Now that
6: life
7: you're
6: is
7: home,
6: good.
7: That you're finally
8: She's
7: home.
8: She's finally home.
6: Oh, yeah.
7: So you had the opportunity to spend some time in the Bahamas. Great trip with some folks in the industry. Got some sun, had some cocktails, some time in the pool, and then it was time to head home. Well, traveling is no longer easy. Traveling is now a chore. And Heidi, you learned about the power of pivoting. What happened to you?
6: Well, my one day of travel turned into 26 hours of travel. Thanks to the weather in St. Louis, Missouri. So I was just supposed to fly through Philly and then get home late Sunday night. And our flight to St. Louis was canceled and everything else that could get us home had already pushed back. And we got to spend the night in Philly and fly through Charlotte to get home the next day, then sit on the tarmac over an hour after we landed because of weather. So, hey, got home safe and sound, but a 26-hour excursion is not fun.
8: You know, it just goes to show that we're not in charge of our own lives.
6: Oh, yeah.
8: So Mother Nature's
6: But for what we are in charge of, maybe we need to plan a little bit better, because I spend every day planning for others.
7: Yeah.
6: And here I was stuck in Philly without any of my toiletries, and I didn't even have a clean pair of underwear with
7: me. Good Lord.
8: No,
6: you know, because all of that was in my checked bag. Our carry-on, we had two carry-ons. One had our dirty laundry in it, and the other had all of our trash keys that we got. And now I'm like, okay, now I understand. By the way, my husband's toiletry bag, all he had in that was deodorant and a toothbrush.
7: So you smelled like Right Guard traveling through the Philly airport.
6: Actually, I did. I was like, I get to wear your deodorant and smell like you today. So
7: that's love.
6: You know,
7: that
8: worst things could happen.
7: The story just gradually, you're like, all of my luggage is already shipped home. It's on a whole nother airplane. I've got my carry-on, but it's got dirty laundry in there. So it's not like I can go digging through my carry-on, you know, and then I'm wearing my bathing suit as my underwear for 15 hours.
6: I know, right?
7: Give me the time frame real quick. So what time did you leave the hotel on Sunday headed home?
6: I left the hotel Sunday to head home at 1 p.m. and I got home at 3 p.m. the next day.
7: This wasn't like a destination trip, you know, to Ireland or to Scotland.
6: Hop, skip, and a jump away in the Bahamas.
7: Down the East Coast. But the best part is you made it home. And I love that you're home safely. But we've learned a lesson about sometimes in life, Heidi, you just have to pivot. And this is something that you do every day at Rickon Financial with the families you serve.
6: Of course, because you might have the best retirement plan in

0: absolute world. But things can happen that make you pivot from that original plan. One thing I've learned from this experience, step one, I need to have a better travel plan when I'm traveling. Mm-hmm. I need to ensure no matter what happens, whatever I have in my carry-on can get me through the night. You know,
1: yep.
0: That's step one. And I liken that to the people we work with. If you have worked with some advisor who's put everything together for you to accumulate funds for the future, and you don't really have a full service financial plan in retirement that's going to handle your income, your investment risk, your health insurance, and your long-term care plans, your life insurance, your legacy and estate planning, and your taxation, then you don't have a good basis for retirement. You don't have a good retirement plan. So that's the first step. You need to make sure you have a good retirement plan. But then what if something happens that makes you pivot from that?
1: Yeah.
0: And in retirement, what that can look like for you is a health crisis. We have a client who we love dearly. He's also a part of our family. And he was diagnosed with Alzheimer's at a very young age. That was not a part of our plan. We had long-term care planned for the long term, for the future. And at a very young age, being diagnosed with Alzheimer's, that's going to cause the plan to pivot.
1: Yeah.
0: You know, these two had planned for extra vacations and to see the grandkids that were out of town more often and to play tennis and go out to eat and all these things. And that has to pivot. You know, they're not going to have the wealth of time anymore. But we also had to pivot the structure of income so that we can now cover the cost of care. So something catastrophic like that can happen. And you, unfortunately, as human beings, fortunately or unfortunately, whichever way we look at it, as human beings, we're creatures of habit and we like our routine and we're uncomfortable with change. So if you had this big life-changing moment of retirement that you'd planned for anyway, and now you have to pivot from that change to a new change, it can be really uncomfortable and really hard to do without, you know, professional advice and someone that you can rely on and trust to help you through it. But there are a lot of pivots we're going to have to make throughout retirement.
1: Yeah. Well, you know, there are, and the earlier you actually plan for those, the better off you're going to be. A lot of people say, well, you know what? I'm really not ready to retire, so I'm not going to come in and see you, Heidi and Jerry. Well, we believe you should come in and see us before you retire, because what happens, you know, you're in your early 60s and all of a sudden your corporation goes through a downsizing.
2: Yeah.
1: And you get an early retirement package thrown in front of you. And they say, it's been nice for you to be here for years, but now here's your severance package and you're out the door. Well, you certainly need to pivot then. You should have a plan in place before that even happens. But when that does happen, you need to pivot life. Things are out of your control. And when things are out of your control, you need to be able to react to those appropriately and without emotion. Because a lot of people are very emotional in these situations. But you need to really have, you know, look at someone who can take the emotion out of the equation and just look at it from a very mathematical solution and say, here's what we can do now. And here are the opportunities that we have to really change the plan and put things in motion that will be what's in your best interest, not from an emotional perspective.
0: We were talking about this earlier, too. One of the most emotional pivots that might occur during your retirement years is the loss of your spouse. Mm-hmm. And whether it's sudden and unexpected, or I'm sorry, even if we know someone is sick and they're not going to be with us forever, that still feels sudden the moment it happens.
1: Yes.
0: But, you know, even when we can quote unquote plan for it, when you lose a spouse, everything's going to change.
1: Mm-hmm.
0: And it is going to cause an emotional reaction to a lot of things. And that's why you need a financial plan that's not going to be driven by emotion, because a lot of times we make the financial decisions with our emotions and not with logic and math. We make the wrong financial choices. But it can be really scary to think, what if I have to do this alone without my spouse one day? Or we had all these plans to travel the world, to do these things together, and now I don't have a person to do it with.
1: Mm-hmm.
0: That's going to change every facet of your plan. And that's when we can be here to step in and assist and guide, because, you know, at that point in time, we want you to be able to sit back and grieve and not have to worry about what's going to be the ramifications to your financial plan when you no longer have that spouse in your picture.
2: Jerry, I was telling Heidi before we got started, as we're talking about the power of pivoting here this weekend on Kicking with the Rickens, that this exact situation happened to my stepmom and my dad. They had a plan. She retired. Dad was semi-retired. They moved to the beach. This was the beach house for the kids, for the grandkids. This is where they were going to grow old. This is where the grandkids were going to come see Pops and Granny Kathy. Dad got sick. 3 months later, he was gone. But Kathy said, I'm going to stick to the plan. This was our plan. I'm going to stick to it. But Jerry, after about 3 years, she said, I can't do this anymore. This was me and your father's plan. This isn't my plan. And she moved back home. And I think, Jerry, that's why it's so important to have people like you in our lives to help us out when these situations happen. Tell us how we can reach out to you and the team at Rickens Financial and begin these conversations.
1: You know, just call us at 314-207-6211, and we'll just sit down and have that conversation, because a plan starts with a conversation, and it's a very comfortable conversation to have. We just sit down, understand your wants, desires, needs, what your purpose is going to be in retirement, and we will build a plan around that. And we will. Every time things change, people come in and see us. You know, we say, you know, we want to see you periodically, and we force people to come in once a year. We like to see our clients a lot more frequently than once a year, or as your life changes, your plan needs to change. So we always want to have our finger on the pulse of what's happening in your lives.
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5: 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Talking about the power of pivoting this weekend. And it's not all bad, Heidi. Sometimes you pivot for the best reasons possible.
6: I have to tell you, you know, last week when we were in the Bahamas, the resort we were at had a water park. And sometimes I forget the hard work I've done on my health because I went with a group of adult children, I will call us. And they wanted to go down every single water slide. And as we got there, in the back of my head, I was thinking, okay, I'm going to walk over all the way there with them. And then I'll cheer them on as they do this. Because I kept thinking, there's no way like this body can qualify to get on all these slides. Right. There's always a weight limit. And fast forward to being there, I then had to pivot and be like, I don't want to go on this 5-person slide that they're trying to hit the top of the tunnel in, but I don't have an out for my weight anymore. So we're going to do it.
5: You
6: and you know what?
5: It.
6: I had a blast.
5: That's awesome.
6: So yeah, it's not always like a bad thing that happens, but
5: that's a celebratory pivot right there.
6: Yeah.
7: Yeah, absolutely.
6: What if in retirement, something happens that you get to pivot for a positive reason?
5: Mm-hmm.
6: What if all of a sudden you have grandchildren that you never thought you would have and you're going to pivot your income plan because you want to spoil them now or you want to go travel out of town to spend time with them? That could be a beautiful pivot that we have in retirement. What if there's a pension buyout and all of a sudden you have a windfall of cash coming into you? Well, you're probably going to have to pivot your tax plan, especially that way.
7: Well, you certainly will. And because, you know, after all, taxes are going to be our most expensive thing in our lifetime. So why not design your lifestyle so that you pay less in tax? And if you want to learn more about what that sentence really means, yeah, call 314-207-6211. And part of our overall planning is always focused on taxation.
6: Which leads into this, you know, a lot of times the positive pivot, I would say, that we see in people's retirement plans is an unexpected sale. So whether you have ownership of a business or stock or a property and it's going to sell now, how do we handle that one? How do we pivot for that sell? And that has this snowball ripple effect on your retirement plan because first thing that's going to happen is, okay, if you have cash coming in, do you get to decide if this is a one-time transaction or if we could do this in an installment sale so you can push the income off for a couple of years and maybe do some effective tax planning that way. But, you know, if it's not something that you can control the terms and agreements of and it's just all of a sudden a windfall of cash,
5: mm-hmm,
6: how do we handle the taxes is the first question because your tax plan is going to have to pivot for that when you have an influx of cash here. And then how do you effectively pivot the income and expense plan? Because if you were not expecting an influx of cash, we are human beings. And when human beings receive cash, we like to spend it. So sometimes we see if this occurs that maybe one or both spouses in a family, or if you're a single person, they might want to spend a little bit more.

0: more than they should be spending.
1: Mm-hmm.
0: So how do you effectively ensure that the rest of your retirement is not going to be broken because of a positive influx like this? Well, you got to update your retirement plan with the ins and the outs. Because if you are only seeing the dollar sign of what's coming in, you might not realize the ripple effect of spending that if we're not planning for the taxation, if we're not ensuring that your money's still going to stand the test of time on healthcare. There are so many things that can affect you. You just need to effectively plan for it and update your retirement plan, because your retirement plan should be living and breathing and updated continuously.
1: Mm-hmm.
0: But something like this is going to cause a huge pivot when all of a sudden you have a lot of cash you didn't expect to be having at that point in time.
2: You know, especially when you're selling a business, if you get the money in and you don't understand the tax consequences of that sale, you may be overspending, and where you maybe have to save a portion of that back for taxes. And it all really, I mean, you can be very creative when you're selling your business, and that is, you know, selling stock versus selling your assets. If you're selling your assets, how do you allocate your assets between goodwill and, you know, physical assets? There's a methodology there that needs to be implemented each and every time when you analyze a sale to make sure that you are paying what you need to be paying in taxes, but no more than that.
0: If you don't work with the right professional and you don't know how much the tax ramification is actually going to be, and you see these dollar signs and you start spending.
1: Yeah.
0: The worst case scenario is you have an issue with the IRS in retirement. And we never want you to have an issue with the IRS, no matter what stage of life you're in. But we especially don't want you to have an issue with the IRS if you're on a fixed income.
1: Mm-hmm.
0: So this is something that's really positive and wonderful. It just needs to be planned for accordingly so that, you know, you take care of the tax piece of it, and then you get to do, maybe you get to expand your purpose approach in retirement, and you get to take more vacations or right size to the correct home that you're looking for or something like that. It actually takes some planning, whether it's a negative or a positive that helps us pivot. It's going to take some planning to ensure that you're always matching your needs in retirement. And that's why you need to be working with an effective planner and not just a money manager or an advisor who's going to give you investment advice, but someone who's looking at a plan overall. If you want to get started on the purpose approach with us and look through the facets of your retirement plan so you can effectively put something together, give us a buzz at 314-207-6211, and we'll start the purpose approach with you.
2: You know, a lot of people, when they sell a piece of property, you know, we mentioned selling a piece of property, they forget that they put a lot of money into this property over the years, and you haven't had the opportunity to write that off or expense that from a tax perspective. But people just forget, oh my gosh, I put this addition on, and they don't add that to their taxable basis, the cost of the home.
1: Mm-hmm.
2: So when they go to sell it, they're actually paying more in tax because they didn't keep good records, or they just forgot, or they weren't working with the right person on how to really plan for that sale.
1: Yeah.
2: And planning for that sale means I bought a home for $150,000, but I may have put in $40,000-$50,000 in it before I sold it. And, you know, that's just an example. Maybe you bought something for $500 and you put a $250,000 addition on it. Well, and you're selling that for $800. Your gain is a lot different if you add what you put in on it. And we just want to make sure that you're thinking about how taxes affect you in your property sale, because we want the most out of your retirement. So why not pay the least amount of taxes when you're able to?
0: And here's the thing. We all think we're an expert in every facet of our lives, thanks to the creation of this lovely thing called the internet.
1: Right.
0: You know, it used to just be Ask Jeeves, and now it's Google, and now we have all this AI or whatever. And we think we can DIY anything because we're an expert, because we know how to Google or use AI.
1: Yeah.
0: There are so many things that are wrong on the internet. We don't want you to fall prey to that. We want you to have the right tools to make the right decisions from the get-go so that you don't have to come see us after you have this huge tax bill or some horrible issue occurs. You don't know what you don't know, and the internet may not be the best place to find that. But if we can look at your personalized situation, plan it out, show you all the ins and outs, and teach you what you don't know, you can make an informed decision and be in great shape in retirement. And when these pivots happen, you're not going to be sitting here freaking out, having this horrible reaction to it of how am I going to pivot? Because we've planned for a lot of these what ifs. And if your plan can pivot, it's not going to be as dramatic and awful, whether it's a positive or a negative pivot in retirement.
2: That's so true. You know, we just want you to know that when things happen, good or bad, we're there to help you.
1: That's right.
2: That's what it's all about.
1: I love that you brought up old school Ask Jeeves. Did you hear that after 30 years, Ask Jeeves, your search engine butler, finally retired? The website is no longer live.
0: Oh, congratulations on a wonderful retirement, Ask Jeeves. You did such a subpar job for 30 years that we will miss you.
2: Too bad you didn't go through the purpose approach with Rick and Financial, Ask Jeeves.
0: I know, right?
1: I'll say, Ask Jeeves, is my MySpace account still open as well? Can I go to pets.com?
0: I actually just heard the other day that MySpace is coming back, so be careful what we wish for.
1: Oh, as boy. What? They reformatted it as a music site where up-and-coming yes. bands can post there. So are they going to try to come back as a social media site?
0: I'm not quite sure, and I hope to not experience it. There's too many other methods of communication we have nowadays anyway.
1: I know. Right? I am. It was either like Threads or something out of new social media, and I just finally admitted I am too old to figure out another social media account years old. That's how old I am right now. I've got my few, and I'm good to go. But if you're ready to pivot, make the right pivot in retirement, maybe you just have questions about sold some stock, inheritance, maybe a windfall. What next? 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
4: 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Having a great conversation this weekend about the power of pivoting to and through retirement. And Heidi, sometimes we want to make sure that our assets are preserved so that we don't have to pivot.
5: Of course. And, you know, when we talk about that, your investment plan is incredibly important to your retirement. And if you are investing the exact same way in retirement that you were during your working years, you are doing yourself a disservice. There are so many different investments that work better for you in retirement than they would have been working in your working years. So, when it's time to retire, one of the first steps you need to take with your money is ensuring that your investment plan matches your risk tolerance. And if we've said this once, we'll say it a million times. First of all, you need to know what your risk tolerance is. Second of all, you need to ensure that your assets match that risk tolerance.
6: Okay, Heidi, you just said when it's time to retire. When is it time to retire and when should you start thinking about that retirement?
5: Honestly, if you're 10 to 15 years from retirement today, you should already be thinking through this and ensuring that you're matching your risk tolerance because you don't have the wealth of time anymore. You're in that quote unquote retirement red zone, the death zone. If something happens to your money a decade before retirement, it could ruin your ability to effectively retire. If you're on the threshold of retirement, you definitely need to ensure that this plan is in place. And if you're retired right now in the first 10 years of retirement, that's the most important point in time to be matching your risk tolerance. Because I'll tell you, if you're not matching your risk tolerance, you're going to feel the pain when we have a market correction.
6: And you know, a lot of people just don't think about market corrections, but we've all lived through those. Mm-hmm. The early 2000s, the late 2000s, we lost an entire decade of the ability to really earn money. And when you think about that, let's just say you retired in 2000 or 2001. What would have happened to your retirement if you hadn't planned and appropriately invested based on your risk tolerance? It wouldn't have been good.
5: No, I mean, we met with, how many people did we meet?

0: but you don't know. Mm-hmm. And I will tell you, about 95% of the people we meet with think they're matching their risk tolerance. And until we sit down and we look at what you're invested in and we run the Morningstar report and we show you the report and the data and the numbers tell you what kind of risk you're exposed to, you don't know what you don't know. And you're, if you're not matching your risk tolerance, like I said, that could be the point in time things get ugly. If you want to go through this process and see, okay, if what I'm doing right now, is it matching my risk tolerance? We'd love to meet and run the reports for you. It just starts with a phone call to 314-207-6211. Our representative will set up some time for us to get together. You're going to bring in the statements and, you know, we're going to run some analyses for you to see, are you matching your risk tolerance or do you need to expand your horizons? Because now is the time for us to use logic and math to plan effectively for your retirement with your investments so that emotional reactions are not going to get in our way.
1: You know, how do you mention 95% of the people who come to us aren't matching their risk tolerance? And really, I think it's 100% because the other 5% are so conservative, they're not even matching their risk tolerance on the other side of the equation. And you really don't know what your risk tolerance is until you go through a process. And it's a process of just reflecting on questions being asked to you. It isn't a difficult process. It just takes time. Yeah. And taking time is the most important thing you can do for planning for the rest of your life.
0: So here's the deal. You have this retirement, you know, structure. I would call it a retirement plan. You have this asset saved for retirement in the form of a 401k or whatever IRA you might have. What does your retirement plan need to do so that market fluctuation is not going to ruin it?
1: You just need to know how you're investing and what could happen in the event that something catastrophic did happen in the marketplace. And are you prepared for that? Do you have enough preservation in your portfolio to weather the storm? And it's all about pivoting and weathering the storm. You know, you need to be able to pivot by just saying, yes, we're going to let it sit because we knew what was going to happen. We planned for what was going to happen. We may not necessarily have known what was going to happen, but we planned for that event. So we don't need to make a change because we've already built that into our plan.
0: And I'll say a lot of times we see people whose entire portfolio is in like a 60-40 strategy, a 70-30 strategy, something like that. That's not an effective plan. What we find is that if this investment, you know, if you have five investments, if one investment has a lot of risk exposure to it, and one investment has very minimal risk exposure to it, and, you know, the others are kind of in the interim, when you add it all up together, that needs to match your risk tolerance. But if every single investment you have is invested the same way, I can almost guarantee you, you're not matching your risk tolerance. Mm-hmm. I can never guarantee anything, but I could almost do that because, you know, there are so many different investment vehicles available to us that one portfolio that's in 60% equities and 40% bonds, fixed incomes, that's not going to be the best possible solution for you in retirement because what if the stock market and the bond market correct at the same time? What's going to happen to your portfolio then if you're not utilizing indexed funds like fixed index annuities? If you're not utilizing structured notes in your portfolio, if everything in your portfolio is correlated, so it's all invested kind of the same way, and you don't have something negatively correlated in there, so, you know, if it all goes up, it's all going up. If it all goes down, it all goes down. You're doing yourself a disservice, and you might not even know that you're leaving money on the table, but you're also exposing yourself to more risk than you'd be comfortable with. So we really need to dive into each of your individual investments, but then all of them as a whole to ensure you're matching your risk tolerance and so that you can weather the storm and not be sitting here in retirement. All of a sudden, we have a market correction. You lose a bunch of money. What do our emotions tell us to do? Our emotions tell us now is the time to freak out, get out of the environment, you know, completely stop investing in the market and stick our money under our mattress. What is the worst thing you can do when you lose a bunch of money in retirement? Get out of the market and stick your money under your mattress, and what our emotions are leading us to do. So

0: this is the one time, yeah, we're going to have an emotional response to whatever our money is doing. But this is the one time we need to let that logic and math really lead the charge so that you don't get in your own way with your emotions.
1: You know, Heidi, you mentioned a 60-40 portfolio earlier. And when 60-40 portfolio, 60% stock and 40% bonds, and call it mutual funds on both sides, it really doesn't matter. But if you're investing in a 401k like that, when those 60-40 models were built, people truly did have the negative correlation between stocks and bonds. When bonds went up, stocks went down, and vice versa. But when the 2008 credit crisis hit, guess what happened? Both sectors, bonds and stocks, went down. They both crashed at the same time. So that 60-40, that 40% no longer is a comfort factor, because it used to be early on that it was. But now it isn't. So you need to really look at how you can protect your principal from loss. How you can preserve your principal from loss is really looking at things that really do not lose principal value when the market goes down. That's what we're actually looking at. Blending some of that in, and you really can't get that in a 60-40 portfolio anymore.
2: We've mentioned it a couple of times, the purpose approach from the team at Ricken Financial. 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
0: 100% it will. 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
4: 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Talking a lot this weekend about pivoting in retirement and maybe making some adjustments to your retirement plan. But I guess let's break it down even further. Heidi Rickon Provost, Jerry Rickon, what is a retirement plan? What should it include that we may or may not need to pivot from at some point?
5: A retirement plan is completely different from our investing strategy when we work. A lot of people will say, well, my 401k is called a retirement plan, so that's my retirement plan. That's an investment. Here's what a retirement plan really is. It is a plan for how are you going to draw your income in retirement? How are your investments going to match your risk tolerance when it comes to your market risk and your tax risk? What's your withdrawal order of your income going to be? How about the taxes overall? How are you going to combat your taxes every step of the way in retirement? What about your health insurance? You know, whether it's retiring before age 65 and you need some health insurance coverage before Medicare, then once Medicare kicks in, what's your plan for that? How about long-term care? If you need long-term care someday, how do you want to cover that? What about life insurance? Do you need life insurance for death benefit or do you want life insurance for its living benefit? And your legacy and estate, how do you ensure that what you're doing is going to avoid probate and that your largest beneficiary does not become the IRS, but gets to become your family? Well, that's the money piece of a retirement plan. And you want all of that to work towards your purpose in retirement. What do you want to do with your time? How do you want to spend it? Are there any financial goals, wishes, desires that you have that you want to work towards? When you add all that up together, that really is a retirement plan. It's a plan for all these what ifs that are going to occur in our lifetime. And we here call that the purpose approach. It's your purposeful approach to your retirement. So we sit down and we go through all of this and we put the purpose approach plan together on a complementary basis so that you can ensure you're making the right decisions to meet your risk tolerance, you know, to take care of yourself and your family. So we'd love to start a purpose approach for you. It's just going to take a little bit of time together and it starts with a phone call to our representative at 314-207-6211. They'll set some time up on our schedule. And we're going to dive in and ask you a whole lot of questions about yourself. What are your statements of your investments look like right now? How much money do you typically spend? What are those goals, wishes, dreams? What about your health needs? Like, we talk through so many different things. And yeah, we do ask you to bring a tax return in with you so we can look at the tax piece of it too, because we want to ensure that you're not going to have this ripple effect where you have to pivot continuously, but that you have a plan that can weather a lot of the storms you're going to face in retirement. And that is most importantly, matching your risk tolerance when it comes to market risk and tax risk. Because as we know, taxes are the largest expense we're going to pay in our lifetime. And we want to ensure that you have the right strategy to handle that in your retirement.
6: A lot of people come in and they say, well, our person can't talk about taxes. We don't even know about taxes. We have an accountant who does our tax return. And then we have an investment guy who does our investments and they don't talk to each other. Or if they do talk to each other, it's after the fact, not before the fact. And there's no planning or preparation. You know, how do you prevent yourself from paying additional tax in the future? And the firms that they work with are really phase one firms. Really, there are two kinds of firms out there. There are phase one firms who focus on the investments. And

0: maybe they'll get into a little bit of life insurance or maybe a little bit of long-term care, but that's what their limitation is. They really don't focus on what is your life financially, holistically, going to be for the rest of your life in retirement. And as Heidi said, taxes are going to be your most expensive thing. How can we reduce those so that you pay what you're legally responsible to pay, but it isn't what you would normally pay if you didn't put plans in place to do tax planning? It's all about tax strategies. By the way, the IRS is governed by the Internal Revenue Code. The Internal Revenue Code is written for your benefit, not to your detriment. A lot of people don't understand that, but you need to know how to use it and when to use it and how to effectively use it so that you can live better with more money in your pocket and less in the IRS's pocket.
1: That involves your tax plan, your tax strategy when you're in your retirement, but that's just one facet of the retirement plan. We've mentioned it here this week, but your income plan, you need to ensure that you have enough income coming in to cover what you want to spend your money on in retirement. And that's going to include making the right decision when it comes to Social Security. Because if you leave too much money on the table with Social Security, that could have a detrimental effect, especially if you're living to age 100. And what other forms of income do you need coming in to cover your expenses? And are your investments working in the most efficient manner to make that income work for you or not? So that investment plan, not only does it need to ensure that you're matching your risk tolerance for your market and tax risk, but you need to ensure that it's working most effectively for your income strategy and that you have the best withdrawal order and withdrawal strategy of, you know, which account am I touching first? What's going to last longest for me? Because I'll tell you, one of the most common concerns we come across from the prospects we meet with every single day is, how do I ensure I'm not going to be a burden on my family? How do I ensure I can retire? How do I ensure I can spend this amount of money? If you don't have a plan that takes all of this into consideration, you probably can't ensure that you're going to be okay. But if you have a plan where you stick it all together and you can see it in black and white, we're in the show me state. We're going to show you the numbers. We're going to show you how they work in your favor. But if you can't see that, how are you supposed to know if you're ready to retire? If you're going to be okay? If a health crisis is going to affect you and ruin your retirement? There are so many different things that we could face in our retirement years that if you don't have that holistic plan in place, it's too much for one person to handle on their own.
2: Yeah.
1: It really is. But if you have that plan, it's not that hard to pivot the plan to ensure that it's going to continue to stand the test of time.
0: And all the pieces of the plan work together. When we talk about long-term care, if you need long-term care coverage in the future, how do you most effectively cover that? And do you cover it with taxable income or non-taxable income? So you need to look at everything. And when you look at everything, you will know the answers. We have the answers, but we don't know have all the answers, obviously, because no one can predict the future. But if you'd like to just know what a plan could look like and what your life could look like, call 314-207-6211, you know, and just get that conversation started, because we want to help as many people as we possibly can, because we have the knowledge. We have the ability to sit down and dissect where you are and where you can be in the most efficient plan that we have our ability to plan for, so that you can live a joyful retirement.
3: Well, Heidi, it's worth mentioning to the adult who may have been working with the big box firm, maybe it's about time you're ready to pivot to more of someone who lives here, works here, plays here, understands the economy of St. Louis. And more importantly, they're just a phone call away, not an 800 number. And maybe it's time for those people to pivot and take advantage of your second opinion service.
1: Well, that's just it. Because, you know, some people are loyal to a fault and they think that they need to stay with the person that helped them get to retirement through all of their retirement years too. But as Jerry mentioned earlier, it takes a different strategy. We are not the experts that sit here and say, here is what you need to do to start out to accumulate your funds to the future. What we specialize in is retirement. That's why it's in our name, Kicking with the Rickens, Redefining Retirement. We are phase two investment planners who help you with your retirement strategy. And we love doing what we do. But if you plan to retire one day, you need a retirement planner on your side, not an investment manager who's just going to help you accumulate those funds, but someone who can help you plan for forever. So yeah, maybe it is time to pivot to someone like us, the Rickens, who can help you redefine your retirement so that you can just simply plan with purpose and retire with joy and just get to enjoy your retirement and not sit here worrying about all the financial stresses. We love doing what we do and we love being able to bring it to the airwaves. But if you ever want to continue your education, we're pretty darn adamant that we believe education is the only way to make the informed decisions in retirement. So we'd love you to stream Kicking with the Rickens, Redefining Retirement, our podcast. 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
3: 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Thank you for the education. Thank you for the information this weekend. Great conversation about pivoting in retirement. Well, we have to pivot, but before we get out of here, Heidi Rickin Provost, Jerry Rickin, take us home.
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2: 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Investing involves risk, including the potential loss of principal. 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Insurance guarantees are backed by the financial strength and claims paying abilities of the issuing carrier. 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It is not intended to be used as sole basis for financial decision, nor should it be considered as advice designed to meet the particular needs of an individual situation. Rickin Financial LLC is not permitted to offer, and no statement made during this show shall constitute tax or legal advice. Our firm is not affiliated with or endorsed by the U.S. government or any governmental agency. The information and opinions contained herein provided by third parties have been obtained from sources believed to be reliable, but accuracy and completeness cannot be guaranteed by Rickin Financial LLC. 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
2: He says it's deal time. I'm Carmen Roberts, Fox News. President Trump says the U.S. and Iran will sign a deal by this afternoon. Fox's Trey Yingst in Tel Aviv spoke to the president today.
3: President Trump telling Fox News this will take place electronically, and then a week from now, there is expected to be an in-person signing.
2: But the president is not happy with the continued fighting between Israel and Iran's proxy group, Hezbollah.
3: I asked him about the Israeli strikes earlier today against Hezbollah in the Lebanese capital of Beirut. He tells me he spoke on the phone with Israeli Prime Minister Benjamin Netanyahu, asking him, "What the F are you doing?" He told the prime minister not to conduct additional strikes against Hezbollah so that it doesn't affect this deal from moving forward.
2: Fox's Jessica Rosenthal has more on the fighting between Israel and Lebanon.
4: In the latest exchange, Hezbollah sent drones and rockets into northern Israel. Israeli forces struck Hezbollah in southern Beirut. Iran's parliamentary speaker said this all shows America either lacks the will or ability to fulfill its commitments. Iran has included Lebanon in discussions over a deal to end the conflict between Iran and the U.S. Sunday, President Trump wrote in a Truth Social post, "The attack by Hezbollah Israel responded to was small, that no one got hurt, so it should not derail a deal with Iran." He added, "Neither side should attack further, that this could be the beginning of a long and beautiful peace." So he wrote, "Let's not blow it." Jessica Rosenthal, Fox News.
2: Swiss voters rejected a proposal today to cap the country's population at 10 million people, defeating a measure pushed by the right wing that critics called a Swiss Brexit. Foreigners now take up nearly one-third of Switzerland's population. And a plane crash this afternoon in Missouri killed all 12 people on board. Authorities still on the scene. No word what caused that crash. 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
2: Chaos erupted in New York City overnight as Knicks fans celebrate the team's first championship in more than 50 years, and it turned into a frenzy. Crowds clashed with police, vandalism broke out, and violence erupted in Times Square. Fox's Chanley Painter has more.
9: Several arrests were made, and damage has been reported across the city. Multiple cars, including NYPD police cars, were damaged, including their windshields busted in. Video also shows officers in riot gear and on police horses for crowd control. At times, people were also seen throwing objects at those officers. Other Knicks fans were seen climbing on top of light poles, cars, and buses. In Times Square, a school bus was set on fire, while fans also set fire to trash cans, and lots of fireworks were also set off. At one point, a person set off flares on top of a bus.
2: On a positive point, the city plans a championship celebration with a parade on Thursday. President Trump celebrates his 80th birthday today with a UFC cage fight event in the South Lawn.
10: It's a seven.

0: matchup card featuring the biggest fight night bonuses ever for both best fight and top individual performances, as the UFC tries to make sure that Freedom 250 lives up to its iconic backdrop on the White House South Lawn. Now all 14 fighters made weight and are good to go, including former middleweight and light heavyweight champion Alex Pereira, who's trying to become the first fighter in UFC history to win belts in three different weight classes when he faces Ciryl Gane for the interim heavyweight title. In the other co-main event, lightweight champ Ilia Topuria puts his undefeated record on the line against interim champion Justin Gaethje, a fight that'll unify both their belts. Greg Thompson, Fox News.
1: And a daredevil known as the Spider-Man of Yemen dies after plunging into a volcano crater in Yemen while scaling a cliff without safety gear. I'm Carmen Roberts. This is Fox News.
2: Hey, St. Louis, this is Brian Kilmeade. 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It's truly a stage show like no other. It's informative. It's going to have fun. I absolutely love being there. It's going to be patriotic as well. So join me, Brian Kilmeade, by getting tickets for the show at 971talk.com/events.
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0: 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Williams.
1: And welcome to the show, everyone. I am your host, Dr. T.J. With me, as always, is Aaron.
2: Hi.
1: Kind of paying attention over there in the corner. On today's episode, we have a very special guest. We have with us Nick Bodie. He is a nurse practitioner in our office, takes care of a lot of people, does lots of things in our clinic, basically all-around genius. He is a functional medicine certified nurse practitioner through the Institute for Functional Medicine. So welcome, Nick.
3: Thank you. Thank you for that glorious introduction.
1: It's very well deserved, very well deserved. Today on the show, we are going to talk about heart disease. This is a topic that I think, you know, we talk a lot on this show about thyroid health. And I think that heart disease is just as pervasive, if not more. It's the number one killer in America. More and more people have cardiovascular issues than you can even comprehend for most of us. There will be around 590,000 heart attacks that happen this year. Over half of them will be first-time heart attacks, and right about half of them, the very first sign or symptom of that heart attack will be that person having the heart attack dying. It's a very sobering statistic, but it's very true. Most people do not survive half the people do not survive their very first heart attack. And once you have one heart attack, you are at much higher risk of having a second, third, fourth, and eventually dying and succumbing to heart disease. Heart disease is a complicating factor for people that are dealing with diabetes. A lot of people that have type 2 diabetes actually end up dying from heart disease. It's listed as a cause of death for them, with a comorbidity being diabetes. So this is a topic that is very, it affects all of us. I mean, half of us are going to die from heart disease. Look around in the car. If there's more than just you in there, if you've got four people in there, two of you are going down with heart disease. That's just the raw statistics of it. It's a little sobering to hear. I completely understand, but it's important. And I know for me, heart disease is one of the things that I started with when I got into functional medicine. I decided when I started doing this type of work, what population can I help the most, or what things can I work to help people with that's going to bring me the most people? And I chose heart disease and diabetes, and that's basically how my functional medicine clinic, how the Institute of Natural Health started. I started putting it out there that, hey, if you've got heart disease or high blood pressure, or you know, narrowing of the arteries, or have had a stroke, or you have diabetes, come see me. We need to talk. There's things that can be done to help. That's how I've done it.
3: As you quickly learn when you get into functional medicine, that all of the parts of the body, all of the body's systems are so intimately connected. So you wind up starting out with cardiovascular disease and diabetes, and then you quickly realize hormones play a factor, and you know, diet, definitely the immune system, lymphatic flow, your oral health, so you know, flossing and brushing your teeth, and
1: the strength of your pinky toenail.
3: Yeah, exactly.
1: You laugh, but it's actually true, because those toenails, they're telling us about peripheral vascular flow and the peripheral artery health. It's you may laugh out there, but it's so true.
3: Absolutely. And one of the things we'll discuss later on in the show is we can actually measure some of these parameters with a very quick, simple, FDA-cleared,
1: non-invasive
3: device done in the office that gives us a lot of great information on how healthy your vascular system and your heart is.
1: Yeah, so that's something to look forward to for sure in today's episode. But I want to start by just talking about who has heart disease, and just kind of in generalities, a lot of people that come to see me, and Nick, I'll let you chime in here too. A lot of people that come to see me, they or to the clinic, and they just happen to get me, or they've requested me for whatever reason. we start talking about their health history. We figure out what all information we need to gather. We get into our investigation mode, and we identify, okay, we're going to do some blood work. And today I'm just going to talk about labs, you know, for the most part. We'll throw in some other stuff maybe in later on in the show. But we get this information back, and a lot of people come in and they're like, yeah, I know I have low functioning thyroid, my stomach doesn't work right, or I have digestive upset, and you know I've been told I've got, you know, high cholesterol, maybe they've been told that, or maybe they've been told they have high blood pressure, whatever. And invariably, cardiovascular disease is not the concern that they're coming in for. We run the test and we get their lab work back, and we actually figure out that the vast majority of their problems can actually be explained by the fact that they have raging cardiovascular disease going on. And then I get the pushback of, well, but my cholesterol is normal.
3: Yep.
1: Yep, that's true. Yeah. But the thing is, I start talking then about what cardiovascular disease is. And I draw this on the board to explain a lot of this. And I'm going to try to talk through this. And sometimes, you know, picture's worth a thousand words. And maybe we'll lose a little bit here with my explanation. But I tell people cardiovascular disease is the short term for that is heart disease. But very rarely is it actually ever the heart. And I remind people, look, the heart itself is just responding to things. It's not usually the problem. The heart becomes a problem when a blood vessel that supplies the heart with blood becomes blocked, and then the heart dies. That's a heart attack, right? The heart, the tissue of the heart, actually, the cells die. That's a heart attack. But the problem wasn't the heart. The problem was the blood vessels. So really, that's the issue. And when people have high levels of cholesterol, our body actually makes, our liver actually manufactures 80% of our body's cholesterol. And in some people argue that it's more than that. I stick with 80% because it's pretty well, research has shown it's about 80%. And so 80% of your cholesterol is actually made by your liver. So if you have high cholesterol, it's actually your liver that's the problem. It's not your heart. If your arteries are clogged, it's a blood vessel problem, not a heart problem. If you have high blood pressure is actually regulated by thyroid hormone and of the glomerulus, which is a part of the kidney, and regulating, figuring out how much pressure you have, and then this whole hormone cascade of the renin-angiotensin-aldosterone system that all gets converted into
3: jargon.
1: Yeah, it's a bunch of medical jargon to say that the kidneys are actually regulating your blood pressure. And so again, we have a quote heart disease that's actually not a heart problem. And we start looking at, okay, we're looking at liver, blood vessels, kidneys. We've automatically said, hey, you know what, this is a functional medicine problem. This is not a heart issue. This is a functional medicine problem. And when we start addressing the things that cause liver dysfunction, when we start addressing the things that are causing our kidneys to be an issue, when we start addressing the things that cause our blood vessels to become inflamed and have problems with our blood vessels, we're fixing the vast majority of, and we're addressing the vast majority of heart disease.
3: Yeah, absolutely. And as we know from some very large-scale studies that have been done, Framingham Heart Study and the ACCORD studies. These studies looked at specifically cholesterol, and what they found was that just lowering cholesterol did not have any significant effect on lowering the risk of cardiovascular disease. It wasn't until they addressed inflammation that they actually lowered the risk of cardiovascular disease.
1: Did I not throw in there that those 857 to 887, depending on who you read, new or 500 and some thousand heart attacks that are going to happen this year, half of all the people that are going to have a heart attack this year, their cholesterol levels are normal?
3: No, you did not mention that, but that is a very good point.
1: I forgot to mention that point. That's a critical, critical point. So we've got 600,000 heart attacks happening this year, and half of those people that have them are going to have normal cholesterol levels. Let that sink in for a second. These people they have normal cholesterol levels. So what is it that's causing this heart attack? Could it be the inflammation that Nick just mentioned and the blood vessel problems and the liver having an issue? Like, what are we, like, are we addressing cardiovascular disease improperly in this country? Some would say maybe. Yes. Some would say yes. I'm just don't shoot me. I'm just the messenger. I'm just telling you.
3: And I know you mention all the time, I hear you mentioning it, that you know, it's cholesterol. A lot of people get this negative connotation with cholesterol, but it's actually the body's main antioxidant that it makes, right?
1: It is the premier in our body antioxidant system that we have. Think of it as like the way we put out a fire. So if we have high levels of cholesterol, that means that we're trying to fix something. Our body's inborn innate system is saying, hey, we're trying to fix something here, and you know, we're inflamed. We need to try to put this fire out, because the body can't heal when we have inflammation. We talked about this on our episode, I believe it was episode 120, where we talk about bioidentical hormone replacement. We talk in there about how adequate levels of testosterone drive down inflammation. We talk about it in there. Go back and listen to that episode. Here we're telling you that when you have this inflammatory fire going on in your body, you are naturally going to increase production of cholesterol. So rather than just say, oh, your cholesterol's high, let's give you something to lower your level of cholesterol, why don't we actually figure out what's inflaming the body, remove the source of the fire, and let the body's production of cholesterol normalize to where it should be on its own?
3: Yeah, absolutely. And, you know, as we know that, again, just addressing cholesterol isn't going to significantly reduce cardiovascular disease risk, but you also come at a very dangerous risk when you lower cholesterol too much, right? I mean, your neurotransmitters, your sex hormones, testosterone, all that's made from cholesterol.
1: For sure. And when it's too low, it's a bigger problem. And I always tell people when their cholesterol is too low, I'm like, actually, low cholesterol is way worse than having high cholesterol, because if your cholesterol is super high, it's really not that difficult to get it to come back down. It is a problem if we need to raise your cholesterol.
3: Yep, that's much harder.
1: It's much, much harder to do. We got to take a break. When we come back, we're going to continue talking about heart disease and a functional approach to cardiovascular issues. You're listening to Wellness One.
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0: also joined by Nick Bodie, nurse practitioner at the Institute of Natural Health, in here talking about heart disease. And right before the break, we were talking about testosterone and how testosterone can decrease inflammation and decrease insulin resistance. And I just wanted Nick to be able to finish off his thought regarding how having adequate levels of testosterone can help both of those and basically the vicious circle that goes with that.
1: Yeah, absolutely. So we know that you know, lower levels of testosterone actually can increase inflammation and insulin risk for insulin resistance, which both have a negative effect on risk factors for cardiovascular disease. We also know that from an April 2010 study published in the Journal of Clinical Endocrinology and Metabolism that evaluated sex hormones, specifically, you know, like testosterone, estrogen, and the like, and cardiovascular disease risk, and they concluded that low levels of androgen or testosterone levels actually increased the risk for cardiovascular disease in both men and women.
0: So I'd made a mention earlier too about the whole, you know, insulin resistance and how type 2 diabetics, which are insulin resistant, die from heart disease. Well, this fits that exact narrative. This is the exact same thing that we're talking about. Because it's a two-way street. Insulin resistance will cause you to have low testosterone. Low testosterone will cause you to have insulin resistance. This will also increase your inflammation. Mm-hmm. It will increase all of these problems that go with it. I mean, there's not a diabetic on the planet that has adequate levels of testosterone, period.
1: Yeah.
0: It can't happen. If their blood sugar is up, your testosterone is down. It has to be.
1: Yeah. Or low levels of inflammation.
0: Or have low levels of, there's not a diabetic that has low levels of inflammation. That's exactly right. And the same thing goes true, with insert women. You can insert polycystic ovarian syndrome, endometriosis, uterine fibroids. All of those have to do with these hormones being out of balance. Men, you can insert prostate issues. It just happens. And these things are all interconnected, and it's a big vicious circle. And this is why, you know, you've got to be looking at the body as a whole. We can't piece this thing out and talk about the body in independent silos. The thyroid does not operate independent of everything else. The heart does not operate independent of everything else. We are all interconnected. It's all going on in the same person. And this matters. And if you're not looking at it this way, you are doing yourself a disservice long term. Yep. You will be less healthy long term because your body can only do so much for so long, and then it's going to give up. So I just trying to point that out there as far as that goes. Then I want to shift gears just a second, because we talked in the very first segment, Nick, you mentioned the pulse analyzer and how cool this device is that we utilize at the clinic. I want you to just talk a little more about the pulse analyzer and what it measures and what it does.
1: Yeah, so it's a very exciting device that we have in the office that we use to evaluate things like cardiovascular disease risk, and we can measure how balanced the autonomic nervous system is. That's your stress response and things like that. But it's a very quick, you know, it takes 3 minutes, non-invasive, simple office procedure, and you wear a little device on the tip of your index finger. And it measures with a light the blood flow through the blood vessels of the finger, the timing of the blood flow and the heartbeats. And from that, we can extract different variables like heart rate variability, which can tell us how healthy the heart is, how healthy the blood vessels are. So the greater the heart rate variability, and by that I mean, you know, a lot of people think that if you measure your heart rate and it's at 60, that it's beating, you know, one beat every second on the second, but it actually doesn't quite work like that. It can be a fraction of a second, milliseconds, you know, off either before a second or after a second. And that's called variability. And the more variability there is in heartbeats from heartbeat to heartbeat, the healthier the heart is. If you look at a sedentary person that's just sitting at rest, and we all know that sitting for long periods is not great for your health. You know, so if someone's just sitting down, sitting at rest, the heart's just chugging along at the same beat, low variability. And, you know, you look at the opposite, if somebody's exercising, their heart rate's going from high to low to high to low, you know, it's all over the place. And that's great. We all know exercise is great for the heart. So that's how you can kind of distinguish between low heart rate variability.

0: variability being poor health, high heart rate variability being great health. But we can also tell a little bit about how elastic or stretchy the blood vessels are, the arteries, you know, which can affect things from, you know, blood pressure to perfusion of other organs in your body, your brain, your liver, you know, kidneys, etc. So you want your blood vessels to be very pliable, very stretchy, right? You don't want a hard, you know, copper tubing in your system, right? You want a nice flexible hose or tube. So we can tell how you know, elastic your arteries are and things like that. And another thing that the device can also measure is the your stress response. So your autonomic nervous system, that's your fight or flight, which is, you know, run from a bear. That's your sympathetic nervous system. And then you have your your peripheral nervous system, which is your rest and digest, we say.
1: Yeah. When you're looking at the balance between your sympathetic nervous system and your parasympathetic nervous system, like we can tell, I mean, you can tell if someone's stressed or they're telling you they're stressed. Like, okay, we run that after we know that you're stressed. We can pretty much predict that you're going to have a very high sympathetic nervous system on this test, and your parasympathetic is going to be low. Well, when we don't know, because we'd run this when you come into the clinic as a new patient, you get this. This is a test that's done on everyone. We look at this result before we come and talk to you. I already know if you're stressed or not. I don't even have to ask you. Right. I already know. And it also is going to tell me if we're talking about lots and lots of physical stress or lots and lots of mental stress. And it also tells me how well you can handle that stress.
0: Yeah.
1: Can you adapt to it? And that's a critical piece, because if your ability to handle that stress is low, we know that you're on the verge of some major health crises going on, because our body cannot operate in that constant fight or flight mode with our nervous system completely out of balance like that. Everything is being miscommunicated. Things will be made improperly. We will be burning through nutrients way faster than we would be if we were able to handle that stress.
0: Yeah, and that's probably one of the more important markers from the autonomic nervous system analysis that we get, is how well you can handle stress. As we know, you know, CEOs and, you know, physicians, doctors, surgeons, they're under a ton of stress.
1: Police officers,
0: teachers.
1: Yep.
0: Thank you, teachers out there. I have a 4-year-old, so I know how that goes. I could not do what you do, and we love you. Keep up the good work. But yes, you're under a lot of stress. But if you can handle the stress well, then they won't negatively affect your health.
1: Right. We're talking about a different ballgame for those people. Yeah, it's very interesting the information that we can gather from such a short test and such an easy thing to do right there in the office. We can gather so much information before we lay eyes on a person, before we talk to a person. Like, it's pretty impressive. And so that also, you know, helps us to know, like, okay, we need to really investigate what's causing, if someone's has poor stress resilience, we need to investigate, okay, why is it that we're having such a hard time handling this stress? What's the driver? What's causing this? Because it will impact your cardiovascular system for sure. It will definitely cause problems. And so it's just a great piece of, equipment that we, you know, I love it.
0: Yeah,
1: I think it's great.
0: Yeah, and it, you know, stress goes hand in hand with cardiovascular disease, like you were saying, and we know this from Formula One racers. There's some of the top athletes in the world. Their bodies are very physically primed. Their diets are very well controlled, but they will actually have during and for several weeks after a race, very high levels of cholesterol in response to stress. Stress can, you know, affect your cholesterol, your particle sizes, all kinds of stuff.
1: Isn't that very interesting? And the same thing happens in athletes that are in competition all the time. It's universal for athletes. It's been measured in Formula One drivers, but that's just the population that they did the study on.
0: Yeah.
1: Pick an athlete. You could find anyone, and you're going to see similar things. And that's why athletes are very particular with what physicians they utilize. They've got to have people that understand the stresses that go on with athletes, mm-hmm. as opposed to your average ordinary people.
0: Yeah.
1: Right? I just most people can't handle the stressors that these athletes undergo. So that's just one of those things that happens. So we're going to have to take a break here in a minute, but when we come back, I want to dive into some other cardiovascular health things. I want to talk a little bit more about different treatments for cardiovascular disease. What can be done once you identify that we actually have things going on? What are things that a person needs to look for, or that they could potentially do in order to help various things like arterial stiffness or you know, high levels of cholesterol, or you know, high levels of inflammation? What it can actually be done to help their bodies heal and repair and reverse, or potentially reverse, the damage that's happened or the cardiovascular disease that they're dealing with. So we'll talk about that when we come back after this break. You're listening to Wellness One.
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10: And welcome to the show, everyone. If you're just tuning in today, we have been talking about heart disease, and we have special guest Nick Bodie, nurse practitioner, functional medicine.

0: no bearing on how many cholesterol particles you have or what size they are. Yeah. And that matters more than how much they weigh.
1: Or how sticky they are.
0: Yeah, or how sticky they are. Your total cholesterol of 200 just means that's how heavy it is. You could have one particle that weighs 200 milligrams, or you could have 200 particles that each weigh 1 milligram. That's what we're talking about here. It's not telling you how many, it's just telling you how heavy. When we get into lipoprotein fractionation, or like the actual particle sizes, that's what matters. That's using the unit of measure for that is nanomoles, which is how many of something is actually in there. Way more important piece of information than your total cholesterol is in general.
1: Yeah, and there's a reason too why on the advanced cardiovascular panels that we run, that inflammation levels are included, and another marker in the blood called LPPLA2 activity, which tells us if you have leaky plaque, which is very bad plaque. You know, the next step in leaky plaque is putting down a fiber and clot, and then if that clot were to fall off somehow, you know, it can cause a stroke or a heart attack.
0: That is correct. And we're looking at things like lipoprotein little A, which is 10 times stickier than LDL cholesterol. And this stuff is stuck to LDL cholesterol. So it's knowing what that is, we're looking at our omega-3 levels to find out what's going on there. And we even look at some genetic markers, things like apolipoprotein E, ApoE. Yeah. Which that profile tells us, you know, how well your body can handle fat. So your levels of omega-3s may be really low, but your ApoE profile says that you shouldn't actually consume lots of fats because your body can't really process that, and you're at increased risk of cardiovascular disease due to it. So
1: yeah, and this is where, you know, testing is so important before you start any kind of treatment, because as you mentioned, you know, you could be reading an article on how great omega-3s are for you, and then you go to Costco and buy a Costco-sized bottle of omega-3s and start taking them, but you're actually doing more harm for your body than good.
0: Mainly because that Costco stuff is probably rancid.
1: It's probably junk anyway. But
0: but that's neither here nor there. Yeah. We're just talking about consuming the animal fat.
1: Yeah. And, you know, there are many other tests as well, too, that are equally as important, even as far down as genetic testing at the genetic level, and checking things like catechol-O-methyltransferase or COMT, finding out if you have any SNPs in that, or some of you might be familiar with the MTHFR, the mother gene, can increase your risk for cardiovascular disease, and many other things as well too. But there are very specific treatment options for that, and also very important things to avoid in supplements and food as well.
0: Right. So again, having somebody that knows what in the world they're talking about when it comes to this matters, right? So if we talk about some of the treatment options and things that we can do, we can talk briefly about some oral supplements. We'll spare you the conversation about omegas. They're generally well accepted that they're beneficial for cardiovascular health. Yeah. But again, like Nick was saying, there are some things in advanced testing that could identify that they're not actually the best thing for you. So you got to figure that out for yourself. But some other things that are out there are things like vitamin C, vitamin E, vitamin D3, K2, those are three of the ones that I like to use a lot. Do you have some others to add there, Nick?
1: Yeah, absolutely. I'm a huge fan also of optimizing vitamin D3 and K2. We just don't get enough K2 in our standard American diet. You know, other countries that eat, you know, natto and miso and things like that, those contain vitamin K2, but when's the last time you had natto?
0: I don't know, but I can tell you the last time I had K2 was this morning when I took my D3 K2.
1: Yeah, so yeah, it's very important. Yeah, most of the time you just want to supplement with it. But also, you know, you can eat those healthy things too, but supplementation can be very helpful.
0: So vitamin K2, for those of you who may not be aware, what vitamin K2 does. It works in conjunction with vitamin D, but vitamin K2 tells the body where to put calcium. In the absence of vitamin K2, we will actually put calcium freely into our arteries,

0: leading to atherosclerosis. With adequate levels of vitamin K2 in the body, we will actually tell our body to put calcium into bone, which is where calcium is supposed to go. So this is vitamin K is extremely important for arterial health, but it's also important for bone health because it's what triggers and tells the body where to put the calcium. It just flat out says, hey, this is where it goes.
1: And this is why a lot of other cultures, Asian cultures, Eastern cultures, enjoy much lower risks of cardiovascular disease because they're incorporating that naturally into their diet.
0: Correct. That is correct. So that's a huge one. Vitamin E comes in, you know, most people think of vitamin E, what they're looking at is vitamin D alpha tocopherol, which is a very specific form of vitamin E. But vitamin E actually has 8 components to it. It has 4 tocopherols and 4 tocotrienols. I'll spare you the boring lecture on what those things all are. Just know that if you're taking a vitamin E supplement, you need to be taking a vitamin E that has all 8 pieces in that puzzle, because vitamin E is our fat soluble antioxidant, extremely important for helping to keep inflammation down. Then we have vitamin C. Cardiovascular disease has been described by some as arterial scurvy, meaning our blood vessels don't get enough vitamin C. We as humans don't get enough vitamin C. Research has shown that we actually, this 100 milligram RDA is likely way too low. Some research actually suggests that we need about 2,500 milligrams every single day of our life. And if you don't know, that's the equivalent of about 25 oranges. And for most people, when was the last time you ate an orange, let alone 25 oranges a day for your whole life? Most people, we don't get that in our diet. We just don't get adequate levels of vitamin C. And if we have plenty of vitamin C, that helps us because we have this stuff inside of our blood vessels called the glycocalyx. And the glycocalyx, this may be the very first time you're ever hearing that, but you are going to be hearing more and more of that in the future. The glycocalyx is this slick, slippery substance that lines the inside of our blood vessels. And the health of the glycocalyx actually determines the health of our cardiovascular system. And you know, really for a lot of vascular damage to happen, the glycocalyx has to be gone. And there are some of these nutrients that we're talking about really helps us to supply the glycocalyx and help our blood vessels remain slick and healthy like they're supposed to be. A guy that actually found the glycocalyx won a Nobel Prize for finding it. So it's pretty important that we have that. I know one of the things that Nick likes as well is green tea. He likes green tea so much that we actually keep it in our office for anybody that's visiting. They can brew themselves a cup of green tea.
1: Absolutely.
0: There are lots of health benefits to green tea.
1: Yeah, there have been studies that show, you know, there was one study in particular that took 10,000 men, 10,000 women, and broke them up into how much green tea they drank every day. And what they found was the more green tea that they drank, reduced, you know, at the 3 to 5 cup range per day, reduced their all-cause mortality, which means death from anything, by about 30%, and it reduced their cardiovascular disease risk factors by about 27%. And that's something, you know, super simple, easy. And green tea also has a ton of other health benefits, not just for cardiovascular, but for hormones and detox and the like.
0: And so, the fact that if you're drinking 3 to 5 cups of green tea, that is, 24 to, you know, whatever ounces extra of water that you're consuming that most of us are dehydrated and we could use that added water.
1: Yeah.
0: Last but not least is bergamot. Did we talk about bergamot? Did I just mention it or did you mention it? Did we talk about bergamot?
1: Maybe over the break we mentioned it, yeah.
0: Bergamot is a really cool little thing. It's a little citrus fruit. Found in Earl Grey tea, yes. Yeah. It's some really cool stuff. It has lots of benefits. Some of those benefits would include helping the body make cholesterol particles the proper size, because that's really important. The other thing that it does is it helps with arterial stiffness and elasticity. It helps our vessels become more elastic. So very beneficial there. So those are some of the supplements that we like as far as, you know, things for cardiovascular issues.
1: And you mentioned berberine earlier too, well, and that's one of my favorite as well. And the pharmaceutical companies just recently came out with the PCSK9 inhibitors, which was actually derived from a compound in berberine, which has been around for, you know, hundreds of years. And berberine works in three major ways. It helps the liver create more LDL receptor sites, effectively balancing the amount of cholesterol and LDLs particles and everything in your blood. And it also works on insulin resistance and blood sugar regulation, which we mentioned earlier increases risks for cardiovascular disease. And then a third way it works is by balancing the gut microbiome, which we won't get into on this episode, but maybe an idea for a future episode.
0: So we've got to take another break. When we come back, we are going to continue talking about different things that can be done to help with cardiovascular disease. We're actually even going to get into some IV nutrition things that have been beneficial that we use in our clinic. You're listening to Wellness 101.

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0: And welcome back to the show, everyone. We have been talking today about cardiovascular disease. Yes, Erin is still here.
1: I'm here. Nothing to contribute. You guys have it covered.
0: Nick and I have got it covered, apparently.
2: She keeps us in line.
0: Yeah, she is. She's giving us lots of thoughts and ideas over break, and then she's like, you guys talk about that. So it's good things, but the last segment we were talking about oral supplements that can help with cardiovascular disease, some of the things that we like to utilize, just specific for cardiovascular disease. In this last segment, we don't have a lot of time, but I do want to talk briefly about the benefits of IV nutrition. We do quite a bit of IV nutrition in our clinic. We help a lot of people with it. And I just kind of want to, Nick, I want to let you just kind of talk about benefits of IV vitamin C, why we use it, and how well it works.
2: Yeah, so I know I hear you mention all the time to your patients and on the radio that we can't trust the gut of a sick person, right? So we can't.
0: That's correct.
2: We can't trust that somebody that is coming to our clinic that is, very ill, has a lot of gastrointestinal issues, a lot of GI issues, to absorb the vitamins in their food, but also supplements orally. So that brings us to IV nutrition, which we bypass the gut, and we're also able to administer much higher doses than we would be able to orally through IV. And you also get the side benefit of hydration, which you touched on earlier.
0: The hydration benefits are huge. Like we can check people for their levels of hydration. We have a very specific body composition an analysis device that we use in our office, and I don't think we've had I don't remember specifically a single patient who didn't show up as chronically dehydrated.
2: Yeah.
0: It's just pervasive in this country that we are just dehydrated. We don't get enough fluid, and the IV nutrition just adds an extra layer of hydration and fluid to our system.
2: Yeah. Absolutely. And, just getting a 500 cc bag, just not a whole lot, is the equivalent of drinking about a gallon of water a day. So it, can be very effective. If you just take the water, I say water, but it's actually saline mixture. But just that aspect alone, set the vitamins aside, and that can be beneficial just on its own. But you add in the vitamins and vitamin C and the B vitamins, can help with cholesterol particle sizes, inflammation, detox, many different things.
0: The inflammation component is huge. We are, as a society, we are chronically inflamed. Very rarely do we find someone who doesn't have levels of inflammation going on somewhere in their body. And when we can administer something that can help to eliminate that inflammation at a fairly rapid rate, that's when the body can heal. We cannot heal when we're inflamed. I use house examples with people all the time, and one of them I use is for inflammation. And I'm like, imagine your body is a house, and if you're inflamed, your house is on fire.

0: do you don't do anything with that house that's on fire until you first put the fire out. You don't go in and repaint the walls while the house is on fire. You don't go in and replace anything while the house is on fire. You actually have to put the fire out, then you have to clean up the mess. Then once the mess is cleaned up, then you start rebuilding the house. That's the order that it has to happen. The order is the same in the human body. If you're coming to us and you have issues, cardiovascular issues, we already touched on the fact that you're inflamed. So we've got to figure out where the inflammation is, and we got to put that fire out first. And we utilize IV nutrition to do that at a fairly rapid rate.
1: Yeah, and for all of you out there who are wanting to lose weight and optimize weight, which, you know, if you are overweight, you know, can most likely increase your risk for cardiovascular issues.
0: That's
1: but
0: right.
1: But being overweight can actually, you know, have higher levels of inflammation, and that inflammation can make it harder to lose weight. It actually creates what's called angry fat. And
0: angry fat.
1: And I know that's a, you know, harsh term there, but it's true. It makes, you know, inflammation makes the weight harder to lose. So if you're looking for a step in the right direction on where to go for weight loss, it might be addressing inflammation in the body.
0: That is a very valuable point. And like you said, a lot of people who are overweight are dealing with some sort of cardiovascular issue, whether they actually know it or not.
1: Yeah.
0: We touched on this earlier. A lot of people come to us, at least to me specifically, and they don't even realize that they have cardiovascular issues because they're young enough that they haven't been tested. Or B, their doctors told them, oh no, everything's just fine, when in reality it's not, because they didn't look at the right things.
1: Yeah, and you can't feel high cholesterol, you can't feel sticky cholesterol like you can feel a wound or...
0: You can't feel high blood pressure either.
1: Yeah, not always. I mean, unless it's really high, yeah. You know, headache and stuff. But
0: a lot of people can't. They have no idea when their body's making too much cholesterol.
1: Yeah, absolutely.
0: You just don't know. Or too little cholesterol, even worse. We touched on that.
1: Yeah, or we do find, you know, chronic low-grade levels of inflammation, which, you know, you may not feel in the body. It may not show up as a joint ache or pain or, you know, things like that. And I commonly get people, you know, we check their inflammation levels and they're moderately elevated, which correlates with cardiovascular inflammation specifically. And you can't always feel that.
0: Right. Right, because when your blood vessels are inflamed, you just don't know.
1: Yeah.
0: It'd be kind of like having a small fire in your house that you didn't know was there.
1: Yeah.
0: It's better off to know that it's there so you can address it.
1: Yeah.
0: Right? You want to know what's going on. Or it's like termites. You know, you don't know that you have termites in your house until someone comes out and investigates. Oh my gosh, you have termites.
1: Yeah. Or the whole house collapses.
0: Yeah. or you're right walking and the whole house collapses. That's your first symptom of a heart attack.
1: Don't wait till your house falls in on you people.
0: That's exactly right. So we make light of it, but we make light of it because, you know, the system has just not been proactive in people's cardiovascular health. It's let's wait until there's a problem and then let's throw a medication at it and, you know, let that Band-Aid, you know, create side effects and not really truly get to the underlying health issues.
1: Yeah. And
0: we're sitting here saying, look, we have very specific formulas, the IV formulas that can be employed to help you increase arterial wall stiffness or flexibility, decrease that stiffness, you know, help your body if you're laying down plaque to stop that process and let your body reverse that process.
1: Yeah.
0: These things can be done.
1: And lower blood pressure, you know, naturally as well too.
0: Lower blood pressure, get that inflammation out of the system. When you start taking away the things that trigger the problem, that's how we fix it. So anyway, that's about all the time we have for the show. If you want more information, please visit our website, inhstl.com. 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We're happy to answer any questions. We love hearing from you. For Aaron and for Nick, I'm Dr. TJ. Thanks for listening.
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5: Deal or no deal? I'm Kathleen Maloney, Fox News. The president says a deal with Iran is close, but after Israel struck a Hezbollah target in Lebanon, Iranian officials say they are sending a strong response to Israel.
6: President Trump and U.S. officials say they expect a deal with Iran to be electronically signed today, which would trigger a final stage of negotiations. But the head of the Iranian parliament's National Security Committee said a strong response is coming to Israel, and Iran's joint military command said their finger remained on the trigger. Secretary of War Pete Hegseth told CBS Face the Nation, there's no trust here, only verify.
7: It'll be a throttle set by the United States through our negotiators with the military and strength as the guarantor of this. If Iran does not want to comply, then they can deal with the War Department again.
6: He said even as a deal would mean the Strait of Hormuz reopened and the U.S. blockade would be lifted, the American military posture in the region remains. Jessica Rosenthal, Fox News.
5: Preparations are underway in Switzerland and France for the G7 summit, which starts tomorrow. This coming as the U.S. and Iran may be near that agreement.
8: Ahead of the G7 summit, we still do not know exactly what time this deal between Iran and the U.S. will be signed, but we do know from the president it is scheduled to happen sometime today. And we also know now that it will happen electronically, digitally. The two sides will not be in person together in one room. The president on Truth Social saying that as soon as it's signed, that the Strait of Hormuz would open to all immediately. We are told this will be without tolls, and then the U.S. blockade will be lifted, followed by the demining of the Strait of Hormuz. Friday night, the president told supporters in a tele-rally that he has ended another war.
5: Fox's Aisha Hosni. French and Swiss authorities are implementing extensive security measures in advance of the G7 summit. 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
5: The judge in the Carmelo Anthony trial is speaking out about a controversial decision he made.
8: One of the most controversial parts was, in fact, the judge's order to ban cameras from the courtroom, but he is standing by that decision. In an interview with a local Dallas station, Collin County Judge John Roach Jr. says barring cameras and live streaming from Anthony's trial was necessary, saying in part, quote, "I'll tell you why. My primary goal in every case is to make sure the defendant and the prosecution gets a fair trial, period." And he goes on to say, "I know I made people mad, but I'm not here to make them happy either." As many of our viewers know, Carmelo Anthony was sentenced to 35 years last week after the jury quickly found him guilty. Judge

0: Roach says the media's right to know about the trial is extremely important, but he does believe the public knew what was going on.
1: Fox's Madison Scarpino reporting. A plane has crashed in Missouri near the Butler Memorial Airport, roughly 65 miles south of Kansas City. Authorities say none of the 12 people on board survived. 11 of them are reportedly skydivers. The 12th is the pilot. The Federal Aviation Administration is on the scene. No word yet, though, on the cause of that crash. More than 100 million Americans in the eastern U.S. are facing the threat of severe weather today.
2: Severe thunderstorms threatened to break out along the East Coast from New York all the way down the I-95 corridor. More than 70 million Americans under that level 2 out of 5 risk and another 30 million under the level 1. That 2 out of 5 is expansive. It extends from the capital of New York all the way down through Atlanta, Georgia. And so we've got a lot going on. World Cup matches, a lot of travel probably happening. It is a weekend. So that is going to be a bit of an issue. We'll come in two waves. We've got one round of thunderstorms, more discrete storms in the warm sector of this area of low pressure in this cold front. And then the cold front will be that final blow of damaging wind.
1: Fox Weather's Haley Meyer with that update. I'm Kathleen Maloney. This is Fox News.
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4: Let's check the calendar. It is a spectacular Sunday weather-wise around town. Partly sunny skies, low humidity, and 76 below average temperatures. What an evening and what a night tonight. Partly cloudy skies, falling out of the 70s into the 60s this evening. And how about a cool 58 for the overnight low? Monday, sunny and wonderful, 77. 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
3: Do you think AI could do my job?
4: Yep.
3: What do you mean?
4: Not well. But, you know, there's all those audio, AI audios. You're trying to deep fake your own voice so you don't have to do half of your work. I want AI to do your job.
3: I wish I could. But I can't.
4: But at some point, it will get there where it can take your job.
3: Do you think it'll tell better jokes?
4: Oh, has to. There's no other direction to go than better.
3: That's not true. See, I think there are certain things that, what we're having trouble with AI right now is like the tone and the inflection.
4: Yeah, it doesn't sound like a person.
3: No.
4: It sounds like an AI trying to sound like a person.
3: But, you know, there's a recent study with Gen Zers in Columbia University that they would rather listen to no podcast than an AI podcast.
4: I agree. I absolutely agree. And there's, what's the Notebook?
3: Notebook LM?
4: Yes. And you praise it because it is cool technology. But if you played me a podcast and you tried to sell it as real, I could tell you in a nanosecond that it was AI.
3: How many podcasts do you think there are?
4: In the world?
3: Yes.
4: I don't know, 400,000 or 500,000?
3: Is that your final answer?
4: No, I just wanted you to come over the top with the real number and make my answer sound outlandish.
3: No. Come on. What do you think the real number is?
4: 4.5 million.
3: 4.5 million?
4: Yeah.
3: I'll tell you the right answer in a second.
4: All right.
3: 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All right, you were close. The number's actually a little bit higher.
4: Okay.
3: 4.7 million.
4: I was really close.
3: You're very close.
4: I heard that on the Kim Commando show.
3: Yes, which translates, if you do the math, one podcast for every 1,700 people on Earth.
4: Okay.
3: And the 400,000 that you mentioned, that is the number of podcasts that actually get updated.
4: Okay.
3: So, but we digress.
4: Right, because that number counts like Uncle Mitch talking movies where we recorded one 15-minute episode 10 months ago, and it's just sitting up there.
3: Do you know one of the highest performing podcasts is about how to raise chameleons?
4: Really?
3: Yes. I was talking to somebody about podcasts. They're like, oh, I'm like, no.
4: How do you have new information every single week on how to raise a chameleon?
3: I don't know how they get more numbers than we do. That's what I'm wondering.
4: Son of a biscuit.
3: All right. But we talked a little bit about AI and replacing us. And I think it might one day, hopefully not too soon. But the gentleman joining us right now. You know, you see him in the studio.
4: Yeah, I know. We're pretending that he's not here, but he's been here the whole time.
3: He has. he just doesn't teach about the future. He runs it. We're talking about Arizona State University professor, director of the School of Computing and Augmented Intelligence.
4: That sounds important.
3: He's smarter than you.
4: Oh, well, yeah. So is that coffee table.
3: It's a fancy way of saying he knows exactly what's happening in AI and where it's taking all of us. Please welcome Dr. Ross Majeski. Hello, Dr. Majeski.
5: Hello. Thanks so much for having me.
3: I'd like to be a doctor.
4: Yeah, you can.
3: Can I?
4: Yeah, nobody's going to. Go ask ChatGPT to get you a degree.
3: So we're going to do things a little bit differently. We're not going to have a whole bunch of stories. We're just going to take a lot of phone calls. Because last time you were on, let me tell you, it was a hit. People were like,

0: how do I sign up for ASU? What's going on? And how can I talk to Dr. Majeski again? And, you know, what if I have this career and that career?
1: But that translates to people are worried about their jobs being taken away by AI.
0: So we're going to take a ton of phone calls, And let's just start there. If somebody who's watching right now on YouTube or listening via the radio or podcast, how scared should they be about AI taking their job?
2: That's a great question. And right now we're seeing a big range of spectrum and shifts here. And the reality is, like you guys just talked about for replacing Kim, it's a long way off still. People can still identify when there's problems. But what I think, you know, part of the reason ASU named their school, the School of Computing, Augmented Intelligence, is really thinking about how these tools can augment and help your job and using these to then free up cycles where you can do more important things. So if I don't have to fill out all these columns in a spreadsheet and AI can help me with that, what else can I be doing with that time to make myself more valuable and make sure that I'm showing worth in my job as it is currently? So AI is a long way from replacing us, but to become a very helpful friend. And if you're doing a below average job on some things, maybe AI is already good enough for below average.
0: And see, and that's one side of it. But here's the other side. And maybe it's because let's just say, I think I have a little ADHD.
1: No. Okay. Stop.
0: Is that I have found using AI that I'm not only more productive, but I'm productive in areas that I never thought I would be productive in. And I'm almost like a kid in a candy store. Like, what if I can do this? And what if I can do that? And what if we do a documentary? And what if we do 5 minutes? I mean, it's really phenomenal.
2: I think that's the really cool thing right now. A lot of these skills that people needed to get in advanced degrees now have been a little bit democratized. So you went to school for computer information systems, right? And learned how to program. And now ChatGPT, Claude can help you write these programs. It may not be perfect, but you can now sort of conceptualize your idea, talk to these things, have it help you build this. Your previous caller talked about doing a prank where they wanted to animate stuff. I'm not an animator. I can't draw to save my life. But now no. I can go to these tools and really have a lot of help.
0: Yeah, I mean, yeah, my brain just does not work that way. But now I can go on to ChatGPT and create these magnificent images for the newsletter every single day that, just 3 or 4 years ago, we would have had a person here dedicated just to do graphics. And now that doesn't mean that we don't hire outside. Like if you look at full disclosure, splashofai.com, and if you look at that logo, it's pretty lame.
1: Okay.
0: I mean, it's not good. It's not like a professional logo designer.
1: Was that created by AI?
0: And me.
1: Okay.
0: Okay. But mostly AI. And so now I'm working with a designer to actually come up with what a logo should look like.
1: Now, before we get too far away from the job market, I actually told you before the hour I had a question for you. Because I read that they're predicting in the next 7 years, which seems like a short amount of time.
0: Yes.
1: 30% of the planet's jobs will be, and they used replaced, not augmented or assisted by.
0: They use the word replaced?
1: Replaced by artificial intelligence. 30%. How close to accurate do you think that prediction is?
2: I think that's still really up for debate. We've been seeing the pendulum swing quite a bit back and forth. So just a few months ago, it was like, oh, Claude's going to replace every software engineer, software developer. And then you see things like, oh, Claude just deleted my entire database, or right. We have a security breach, or we have other issues. Again, very helpful tools, but trying to figure out where this is going to land. Every time there's been a new technology introduced in the world, we've had these sorts of things where people say, well, it's going to replace everybody. And the reality is, as it replaces things, new jobs become available. We learn more things. It's a little bit of a scary time right now. So I understand why your listeners are stressed out. You know, you are hearing this in the news every day. You're seeing mass layoffs in different sectors, and trying to figure out how to navigate this situation is really tricky. The same as educators, true, too. We're trying to think about, well, how do we modify our degree? How do we update this? Or making sure that we're relevant, making sure that students are getting trained the right way. It's a complicated time.
1: So again, you don't know if that number is accurate, or it's just a shot in the dark. Is it wishful thinking, too, was my thought. Do they want to eliminate 30% of the jobs?
2: I mean, it may be wishful thinking. Of course, we have to have a big story to tell for all these new IPOs coming out, right?
1: Right.
0: And the data centers and everything else along the way. I mean, when you were talking about that, I was thinking of like the movie WALL-E.
1: Yeah.
0: Just sitting around.
1: But that's the prediction.

0: right? If 30% of people in the next 7 years lost their jobs, the world would look totally different.
1: Well, are there certain skills that will help you thrive?
2: We regularly convene our industrial advisory board, made up of companies all across the metro area as well as the world. And the big skills that companies keep telling me are critical thinking, systems thinking. So how do I tackle a problem? How do I be able to think about, break down these problems into smaller pieces and work on those? And that sort of systems level thinking becomes really critical when you're working with AI too, and thinking about how do you prompt this? How do you say, how do I go from A to B to C and work with these assistants? And really it's interesting right now thinking about when you graduate, if you're sometime from computer science, thinking about that, if you're a programmer, now you become a manager because you have a management team of these AI agents that you're working on. So it's a different set of skills that are interesting to think about, and how things you learned in the business school might tie more closely to things in engineering now, and figuring out what that degree path of the future looks like is really...
1: Whereas before it was like, oh no.
2: Exactly.
1: You yeah. stay on your side of the building, okay? Because we're over here. How about we get started with some phone calls? What do you think? All right. How about Olivia in New York City? Hi there, Olivia.
3: Hey, Kim. Thank you so much for having me on the show.
1: You betcha. So tell us about you and what your question is for Dr. Ross Majewski here.
3: Yeah, I just graduated college last year in 2025. I was studying international relations, but realized that the job market was really difficult and ended up pivoting into event production. And I was just wondering if you had advice for current recent grads, what would you suggest? What's that fine line between leaning into AI tools and becoming too dependent on them?
2: Oh, that's such a fascinating question.
1: That's a great question, Olivia. Yeah.
2: And there's been a couple different research studies with MIT and Anthropic putting out papers about too heavy reliance on AI winds up reducing your core competency skills. So we've seen that with studies in programming as well. And so I think here you want to think about, okay, what job do I really want? What parts of that job can I push off to the AI? Because this is the thing taking a bunch of time, but it's not really helping me do my job better. So if it's event planning, maybe it's some of the simple tasks of, I shouldn't say simple, some of the more tedious tasks. Let me identify all these vendors and things, to then being able to spend more time on the core planning things that people will be excited about. And I think that's really where you can think about for any job, what are the tedious things I might want to push off so I can spend more of my brain power on the exciting things that are going to make people excited about my product.
1: I do find this with myself. I don't know if you feel this with Olivia too, is that as I use AI, I look at an email and go, oh, I don't need to answer that. I'll let AI do it. And I'm like, oh, wait, it would just take me like 2 seconds to answer that.
3: Mm-hmm.
1: You know, but
3: definitely.
1: Yeah. So it's finding that fine line, isn't it?
2: Absolutely. And there's fascinating research on trust calibration. How much do we trust this model? Do we over rely, under rely, and all sorts of research on that topic, too.
1: So what do you see the biggest change for you, Olivia, as you graduate and enter this market with AI versus when you first started your education?
3: I think it's only gotten more challenging to land a job. I have a lot of friends who are still looking for jobs, and I think AI is definitely impacting that job market. Instead of in the past, companies hiring maybe 3 or 4 people to do one job, they're only hiring one person. And so it's really hard for entry-level people right now.
1: It is.
0: Would your salary expectation change when it comes to AI? Like when you started and you switched to the event planning, did you say, well, this job's going to pay X amount of dollars, but when you hit the real world, you realize that it's a huge percentage less?
3: I think I couldn't be picky.
0: Okay.
3: To be honest, I think that's one piece of advice that I've been hearing, is that even if it's not something you're interested in, and I feel very grateful that I love my job now and actually I'm grateful that it kind of worked out for me and that I get to work in event production. But I think it's just so difficult. Everyone just wants to get their foot in the door, even if it's not something that they studied.
1: Yeah, which is, necessity, right? Mm-hmm. It's the mother of invention. Yeah. And, it may not be exactly what you want, but here you have, a young woman and struggling to find a job, which a lot of people are.
2: And I can speak to that again on the industry side. Many of our industrial partners have come back and said, well, we really want people to be trained up, not at the entry level, but the next level. But this is always really tricky. How do you get experiences by
1: get to the next level?
2: Doing things? So there's a lot of tension here where people say, well, AI can do some of the entry level things. But I think, again, we're going to see this pendulum swing back. It doesn't help our recent graduates, but at some point your talent pipeline is not there because you said, well, you know, we only care about the experienced people. How do you get experience?
1: You have to do it.
2: Yeah.
1: All right. So if you're sitting there and you're wondering how AI is going to impact your career and your livelihood, you do not want to go away because we have so many phone calls and more tips, tricks, and secrets coming up. You don't want to miss. All right, be honest. You are reusing your passwords more than you should. Maybe you change one letter, add an exclamation point, or swap a number and think, hey, that's good enough. 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
4: Okay, if you're just tuning in, such a treat. We have Dr. Ross here from ASU, and we're talking about AI, how to get a job, how to not lose your job, how to not become irrelevant. And we're taking your phone calls with Dr. Mark in Detroit, Michigan. Hello there, doctor. Welcome. So what kind of doctor are you?
5: I'm a family physician.
4: And how long have you been doing it? And what's your question for Dr. Ross here?
5: So I've been a family physician for over 35 years. And my question for Dr. Majewski is that with my expertise, how would I market myself or approach AI companies to fill what I suspect is a need where they need physician input? I just really don't know where to start.
6: That's a really fascinating question. And I think there's a lot of opportunity for medical doctors in the AI field. Now, how to approach them? I think the obvious answer is you have 30 years of experience and can start thinking about how could I leverage this technology to help me do my job faster? I'm sure in modern days, perhaps you have less and less time to spend with patients. So again, thinking about what would that ideal tool for a physician to look like be, and having somebody like you help co-design that would be really, really powerful. I suspect that many of these companies already have teams that are working with large-scale clinics. The Mayo Clinic, for example, has a large team here in the Valley thinking about what do they do with their data? How do they operationalize this? There's been a lot of advancements in imaging technology for how does AI look at a brain scan and identify indicators of early onset Alzheimer's, dementia, and those sorts of things. The same with cancer sorts of things. So I think already you're very well positioned with 30 years of experience. And it's probably just thinking about, well, how do I reach out to these companies? How do I connect with maybe local hospitals that are larger scale that have these connections all already to think about getting them to say, hey, I want to get involved in this. I want to be a partner.
4: Yeah. And there's also organizations that will hire you, Dr. Mark. A friend of mine, I spoke about him here on the show, triple type A personality, graduated from med school, USC with a 4.4, and is sitting around and can't really, he's waiting for the residency programs to come in. And so he got hired by a company called Mercor, M-E-R-C-O-R, and where he just evaluates answers to medical questions. And they're paying him $85 an hour.
7: Wow.
4: For him to sit there and do that. There's also Scale AI and Handshake that you might want to check out. Dataannotation.tech is another place where they're looking for people that have certain skill sets. Not like you, Andrew.
7: No, I know.
4: We're talking about high-level people.
7: I'm daydreaming over here. Don't worry.
4: I thought you were going to write something down. I was like,
7: nah.
4: You know, forget about that. But what's interesting about Fareem, he's the guy who I was telling you about, is going to medical school, is that he was doing it so much that the AI program came to him and said, you need to go outside.
7: Go touch grass.
4: Yes. And then come back and you can start working some more, because he was doing it literally 18 hours a day sitting. So you do have, so there are opportunities for people who have higher end degrees, like you mentioned, to approach the organizations that may be around them. If you're banking, mergers and acquisitions, VC people, engineers or whatever it may be, is that there are these higher end careers that you can also, you know, that they are looking for expertise, because, you know, AI may have sucked in every bit of knowledge, but that's still lacking what you use, the word critical thinking. And we see that here in the workplace, that somebody will send something that's obviously generated by AI.

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2: Picture this. 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
4: 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Roger in Phoenix, Arizona. Welcome aboard, Roger.
5: Yes, Kim. Thank you very much for taking my call. I just wanted to indicate a couple of things. First of all, I love your sense of humor. The short jokes, they're great.
6: You're already on the air, Roger. You don't have to suck up.
5: I've heard that it gets me somewhere. But anyway, I love to use your current, and I pass that along also. But my question is, I'm looking for something to do in the future, and I'm just wondering what is available in the AI realm in terms of education on a remote basis and then possibly remote jobs.
7: So many universities, Arizona State University included, has micro certificates trying to help people upskill and learn about artificial intelligence. And then there's a lot of different jobs that are now work from home, remote jobs. And I think actually the data labeling, data training things have been coming up over and over again are pretty low hanging fruit where you wouldn't necessarily need to do the upskilling with the micro certificate, but you may be able to use your knowledge and expertise from your past jobs in some space there.
5: Okay, so the micro certificate would be the first step then, and that's through ASU.
7: Yeah, that could be one option. Yeah, it just depends on...
4: How long is it and how much does it cost? Because it's really reasonable.
7: Yes, and I do not remember off the top of my head
4: it's,
7: now.
4: I want to say it's $600 or something like that.
6: Oh, it's nothing.
4: Yeah, no, okay. It's to the point where I was thinking about over dinner, I'm like, to Barry and Ian, I'm like, I'm going to go to ASU and get a certificate in AI. And it's only like 5 or 6 weeks. And both my son and husband looked at me like, and when are you going to do that?
6: Right.
4: But it is a start and it's a good place, especially because, you know, you're right here in Phoenix. But if you're not in Phoenix and ASU is not around, is that I'm sure there's a university near you. So ASU graduations, you have a lot of who was the big commencement speaker this year?
7: Of course, Harrison Ford.
6: Oh my gosh, wow. Indiana Jones himself.
7: That's right.
4: And what was his big message?
7: He's big into sustainability. So ASU had the first school of sustainability in the country, and that was his big messaging on environmental issues, sustainability.
4: Wow. Okay.
6: Was he high when he gave the speech? You know what? Don't answer that. Never mind. Don't answer it.
4: Well, the reason why I bring up commencement.

0: got up on the stage and in front of about 2,000 students said that AI should be just be ready to use AI, which then started the booing. He was in front of music producing students, journalism. Yeah, so the big heavy hitters where artificial intelligence is starting to take hold.
1: The creative people.
2: Yeah.
1: That's the last thing creative people want to hear is artificial intelligence.
2: That's right.
0: Right.
2: I mean, and here you are in Nashville.
1: Right.
2: You know.
1: Where everywhere you look, you throw a piece of paper, you're going to hit a country music star.
0: Right.
2: And so how did that make you feel hearing that?
0: It was very disgruntled, honestly. Being told for years when AI first rolled out, I was at a community college. When it started hitting, like everybody started using it, we were told, don't use it. If you use it, we're going to automatically fail you. It doesn't matter if you're using it for, like for me, I use Grammarly. It flagged it and my professor failed me for a paper because I used a offshoot of artificial intelligence. Fast forward 3 years, and we have a top dog in the industry of music production looking at all of us saying, oh, that thing we told you don't ever touch.
2: Now you do. Like,
0: now we want you to use it. Use it for everyday things.
2: So do you have a sense, do you feel like your degree is worthless now and you racked up a whole bunch of debt?
0: Worthless, no. Diluted, yes. It very much feels not as powerful as it once did, as like my mother or father when they went through school, where their degrees were, you have a degree, you're guaranteed a job the second you walk across that stage or before you walk that stage. For now, I have 2 degrees going on for my 3rd degree, and I'm on the struggle bus to find stuff, to find jobs.
2: Find a job. Yeah. And so what do you say to that?
3: I think that's really hard right now. And I think many of these speakers across the country have been a little bit tone deaf in the struggles that people are having. We saw this even at our neighbors at U of A made the news here in Phoenix about people booing at the graduation speaker talking about AI. And the reality is people don't want to hear that, hey, AI is going to take your job. We need to be figuring out how can we help people, support people in having these sorts of things be able to augment their degree and help them. And so having this feedback of, oh, well, you can't use this, to now 3 years later, oh, you can use this. Universities also need to get their messaging in order on technology we can use and how to help students. And it's unfortunately just a really tough time out there right now. So I think we are seeing this little bit of a zeitgeist against this pushback with AI, not only with data centers and sustainability, but is this going to take my job? You mentioned 30% of the population, you know, is the number of people are throwing out there. That many people lose their job. Think about the sort of social impacts.
1: Too. Oh, absolutely. Yeah. And you know, what's funny is that the writers were on strike a couple of years ago. And when they were negotiating their contract, they were going back and forth on how artificial intelligence could be involved in the industry. But what's wrong with us just saying when it comes to the creative industry? Zero. We don't include it. Is it money? Is it the fact that they don't feel if they'll be left behind when it's the technology?
2: Okay. Hold that, because look at our next caller, Ruth in Los Angeles.
1: Oh, Ruth, you're stealing my thunder. Go ahead. Fine.
2: No. So, Ruth, welcome.
4: Thank you.
2: So what is going on in Hollywood with AI jobs?
4: Well, there are a lot of writers out of work right now. I think production is down by 30%, so people are really scared. And a lot of people have been going to the AI big labs to train AI chatbots and LLMs, because they're hiring PhDs, they're hiring masters, and they're trying to hire people who are creative, because they're basically hiring people who can put AI, like, can train AI to take their own jobs. It's really sad.
2: That is sad.
1: It's really sad. But as a society, we can say, you know what, we can use this when it comes to calculations and programming, but when it comes to creative and what is really important and a part of being human, let's not use it at all. But unfortunately, corporate America is what runs most of our arts, and they're not going to say no to it.
2: So Ruth, what do you do?
4: Well, what I have done is I've worked on probably about 20, 21 different projects, like doing different video annotation, data annotation. One of the projects I recently did was creating like a really, really difficult problem for the AI to solve. So we would ask it to do something like, in my area, it would be screenwriting or journalism.

0: or something like that. One of the projects I actually had was to create a kind of fake production and to like give it all the problems of a real production. We throw all of these problems at the machine and we try and get it to solve them like a real life problem. And what we found is like it's obviously getting better really fast, but it's still not as good as a human for doing that kind of thing. It still has loads and loads of issues.
1: Like what kind of problems could it, I mean, with the LA marathon, like the, what streets would be closed or?
0: Exactly. So I was using that example because I shot a short film, I think it was last year, and we had a location in Beverly Hills, which was free. So obviously we wanted to keep that location because locations are like $5,000-$6,000 a day in LA. But then we found out that it was during, on the weekend of the LA Marathon, so there were all these street closures, so we had to rejig the entire schedule and shoot on a completely different weekend. And these are the kinds of things that real life producers and first ADs are trying to juggle with and deal with. Yeah, so it's just trying to recreate life.
1: So you said the 30% of the jobs are down in LA. Who's the hardest hit in the film industry?
0: Honestly, we're all so interdependent. Like, the people at the top, they're, you know, the Lena Dunhams, the people who are like the top 1%, they're always going to be fine. But it's the people who are kind of like the middle people who, you know, aren't the megastars. And, you know, I think crews are having a really hard time because, like, production's been down by 30%. That just, like, you go on these message boards and you find all of these people desperately trying to find, like, what career can I get which isn't going to be destroyed by AI? I mean, I have that feeling as well. Like, I'm always going to be a writer. But I actually, after working in the AI industry and seeing how kind of immoral it is, and, like, it's basically stealing all of this stuff from other people, I trained to go back into medicine, and I'm trying to get into pre-med classes right now.
1: Just to change, have a whole different change of direction.
2: A dramatic shift.
1: I mean, to go from being a screenwriter to go into med school. That's what do you, what about somebody who's in the creative arts like Ruth?
3: I think that's really tricky right now. You know, so AI has ingested all of these books, movie scripts, art, and these things. But if you think about how, if I was a master painter, right, how would I learn? I would copy Da Vinci over and over and over again until I got good and then begin building my art style and doing this. So it's a interesting intersection of how these things are working out. And I've seen creatives make good use of AI too, saying, okay, I've got this idea, help me generate some more ideas and think about this and thrash it and then see if they can lend that human aspect to this as opposed to just sort of this generic sort of template thing that we might be seeing. So I think it's a really, really rough time for creatives in thinking about, well, okay, if my corporate boss just says, you know, this generic thing is good enough, just type in the prompt and give me this AI slop. Okay, great.
1: But she also mentioned something just briefly where what's happening in Hollywood is that they're paying the production assistants to train AI to what they do to replace them.
3: So, but remember, we saw this with Meta too, right?
1: Yes.
3: When Meta announced those layoffs, they said, oh, you know, and we're also, we want you to keep working
1: record.
3: So we can
1: record every single thing that you do.
3: Yep. So it's a quite scary time right now as we're thinking about, well, people are collecting all of this data. And so I'm hoping we'll see maybe this next generation to push back on some of these privacy things that sort of were, you know, just left as, oh, okay, it's just the internet. We don't worry about that. And it's, you know, nascent form to now thinking about how do we protect our data and also use this to protect some of the skills we have.
1: See, nobody can replace me quite yet.
2: Not yet.
1: Not yet. Pretty soon. Pretty soon. All right, let's talk about Natapath. 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
2: Hey, St. Louis, this is Brian Kilmeade. 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

0: 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So I have a meeting scheduled next week with a company called Beehive. They put out our newsletters. And one of the gals in the meeting, she writes, she goes, I'm off that day, but I'm going to send my agent to the Zoom call instead.
1: And what was your response?
0: I was like, okay.
1: Or you could just read the notes or get an email from a coworker on what happened.
0: But Reid Hoffman from LinkedIn, he's got a full digital twin that does about 40% of his work, up to and including video calls.
1: Wow.
0: And so does Mark Zuckerberg. He's got a digital twin. I was thinking about maybe I should have a digital twin.
1: Cam Commando.
0: That would be it. Let's see. Robert in Sioux Falls, South Dakota. Hi there, Robert.
2: I'm happy to be here. How you doing?
0: Great. So what kind of question do you have for us?
2: You had in one of your newsletters an article about hiring trainers for AI.
0: Mm-hmm.
2: And I was wondering if there was anything I could do with that.
0: As a truck driver?
2: Yes.
0: Well, you know, we do have the self-driving trucks coming. I mean, they are in Arizona now. Did you know? You know what they're using them for Arizona now?
1: No.
0: Doritos.
1: Sure. I mean, we got to have Doritos.
0: I thought out of all the things in self-driving trucks is Doritos. So what do you think, Dr. Ross?
3: Oh, absolutely. There are certain cities that have these big test beds where people are driving the cars, giving them training data. We see this all over Phoenix with Waymo. We're seeing some of the Tesla self-driving taxis roll out here too. And I know there are some companies that are really interested in long-haul shipping as well. Now, what those are, I don't know off the top of my head, but essentially your job in training the AI agent there is you're driving the self-driving car, and it's learning and trying to correct and learn how to follow the rules of the road. And so eventually then it'll become driverless. But there have been a number of opportunities there with different companies that are training this technology. And we especially see that here in the Phoenix metro area.
0: I think that's probably where you'd probably look at that company, data annotation.tech, Robert.
2: Yeah.
0: And see what type of opportunities might be around there in Dayton or someplace else. Texas is a big self-driving truck hotbed right now. And so if you might need to actually go there in order to have some of those opportunities. Here in Phoenix, a friend of mine's working at the GM Proving Ground with just AI cars. And so, you know, wherever you're located, if you are in the automotive industry, is that there's probably some type of opportunity for you to, with your all your years of experience, to walk in there and to say, you know, what can I do and how can I help train? As a matter of fact, the gentleman who's working at the GM Proving Ground was a program director for radio.
1: Oh, wow.
0: Yeah. So didn't know anything about it, but sold himself like, hey, I can manage people. I can get into this. I've worked in radio,
1: sure.
0: So therefore I'm fully qualified.
1: If you can handle radio people, you can handle any AI agent.
0: That's it. We have more of the show coming right up. You want to get outside, take the hike, keep up with the people you love, move through your day without thinking twice about it. But if your joints are not cooperating, none of that comes easy. 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
3: 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Well, Dr. Ross Majewski, thank you again for being here from ASU. And the certificates are fabulous that you guys are offering. And the advice that you give our people as far as how not to be scared, I think, is the big thing. I just want to ask you one final question. We have a lot of people who have kids and grandkids. If somebody were to enter college at the age of 18, say right now, what degree would you tell them to pursue?
4: Oh, man, this question comes up every day for me. So in engineering right now, we've actually seen a little bit of a shift from people joining computer science, moving towards mechanical engineering, electrical engineering. And I think what I would tell anybody is what we saw with this big growth in computer science is you had parents say, well, we see computer science is where you're going to make money. And now you're hearing talking heads saying, oh, if you become a plumber, you can make $500,000 a year. My dad's a plumber. I don't think he makes $500,000 a year. You know, so of course, you can always find that 1% outlier. But I think what I would tell the kids is, pick something that you think you're passionate about, but also look into and talk to your advisors and your degree counselors there to see what are the jobs that you can get with that when you're done so that you know, hey, this will be something I'm passionate about. And then work towards doing co-ops and internships can really help you get a foot in the door. But if you're not passionate about it and you're just like, well, I'm doing this because mom and dad said this is going to be a good career, you're probably going to be miserable and that winds up showing too when you're doing this.
3: It does.
4: But I think engineering and those sorts of skills are always evergreen. It's a tricky time right now, but lots of opportunities in that space.
3: Well, again, thanks for being here. And if you haven't already, you're listening or you're watching, make sure that you sign up for our free news.
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5: He warns, don't blow it up. I'm Carmen Roberts, Fox News. That's President Trump's demand of Israel and Iran after new strikes between the IDF and Hezbollah threatened to tear up what President Trump says is an imminent deal with Iran. Fox's Trey Yingst has more from Tel Aviv.
6: President Trump told me he asked Netanyahu, what the F are you doing? He told the Israelis not to conduct more strikes against Lebanon at risk of derailing the progress on the diplomatic front toward a broader agreement with the Iranian regime. Again, the president is optimistic. He says he will ask Iran not to launch missiles at Israel in response to those strikes earlier today. But the question is if the Iranians will retaliate and what that would do to these ongoing efforts to reach a broader agreement between the United States and Iran.
5: And President Trump told Fox News the U.S. and Iran would sign a deal by this afternoon. Once that memorandum of understanding is inked, the Strait of Hormuz would immediately reopen. A plane crashed this morning at the airport in Butler, Missouri, killing the pilot and the 12 people on board.
7: We want to be very clear. This is not a commercial airliner that has crashed. It's a local airplane that took off from our local airport. It's been here. It's not something that travels. It's not a commercial airline.
5: Bates County Sheriff Chad Anderson says the plane was carrying skydivers.
7: We're still trying to identify family and make notifications, and so we're going to be respectful of that.
5: No word on what caused the crash. The FAA and NTSB will work to determine that. Butler's about 65 miles south of Kansas City. And in Brazil, two helicopters collided over Rio de Janeiro this morning, leaving 6 dead. President Trump endorses close ally Congressman Mike Collins in Georgia's Republican Senate primary, igniting a high-profile clash with Governor Brian Kemp. 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
5: President Trump plans to leave tomorrow for the G7 summit in Europe. Preparations are underway in Switzerland and France, and that summit starts tomorrow. French and Swiss authorities are implementing extensive security measures in advance of world leaders arriving as the U.S. and Iran near an agreement.
20: Ahead of the G7 summit, we still do not know exactly what time this deal between Iran and the U.S. will be signed, but we do know from the president it is scheduled to happen sometime today. And we also know now that it will happen electronically, digitally. The two sides will not be in person together in one room. The president on Social, saying that as soon as it's signed, that the Strait of Hormuz would open to all immediately. We are

0: told this will be without tolls, and then the U.S. blockade will be lifted, followed by the demining of the Strait of Hormuz. Friday night, the president told supporters in a tele-rally that he has ended another war.
1: Fox's Aisha Hosni reporting. Meantime, Swiss voters rejected a proposal today to cap the country's population at 10 million, defeating a measure pushed by the right wing that critics called a Swiss Brexit. The number of people living in Switzerland has soared nearly one quarter over the past generation, with foreigners now making up nearly one third of the population. And the New York Knicks came back from a 16-point deficit to take game 5 of the NBA Finals and claim the championship versus the San Antonio Spurs. And it's the first for the Knicks since 1973. Mayor of New York, Zoran Mamdani, celebrating the win today.
2: We've been waiting for this for our entire lives, 53 years. And for us to be here at this moment, we just can't say thank you enough to this team.
1: The city will hold a celebratory parade on Thursday. I'm Carmen Roberts, and this is Fox News.
3: I'm Shannon Bream. All eyes are on the Middle East as President Trump says a deal to end the Iran conflict could be signed as soon as today.
4: They will not only not have, they will not purchase, develop in any way, any shape, in any way, shape, or form, a nuclear weapon. They will not have a nuclear weapon.
3: After weeks of back and forth negotiations, what does it mean for the region and U.S. relations with Iran? We'll get a live report from Aisha Hosni, who's in Geneva, to preview the president's trip there. And reaction from two members of the Senate Armed Services Committee, top-ranking Democrat Jack Reed and Republican Deb Fischer. Then,
5: ISIS has always been bipartisan, and the Democrats changed that today.
3: Bipartisan support for FISA turns into bipartisan rejection as House Democrats and more than a dozen Republicans vote against extending Section 702 of the law, with Democrats protesting President Trump's decision to tap Bill Pulte as acting director of national intelligence.
6: He's deeply unqualified, deeply unserious, and deeply dangerous.
3: The lapse comes as millions of travelers from around the world descend on the U.S. for the biggest sporting event on the planet and high-profile celebrations to honor our country's 250th. We'll discuss what the expiration of this vital surveillance tool means for national security with Homeland Security Secretary Mark Wayne Mullen. Plus,
7: the Democrat establishment is essentially being held hostage by the burning wing of the party.
8: It just goes to show the lengths to which they will go. I mean, you ask the question, where do they draw the line? The answer is nowhere.
3: We pay a visit to our friends at the Ruthless Podcast to talk midterms and what to watch for in the coming primary battles. All right now on Fox News Sunday. From Fox News in Washington, we begin with a look at some of today's top stories. Chaos broke out across New York City last night amid celebrations of the Knicks' first NBA championship in more than 50 years. There were clashes with police, damage to vehicles, fires, and a number of arrests. The Knicks beat the Spurs 94-90 in Game 5. New York City Mayor Zoran Mamdani says a celebratory parade will be held in the city on Thursday. Here in Washington, UFC Freedom 250 is set for tonight on the White House South Lawn. The mixed martial arts event coincides with another celebration, President Trump's 80th birthday. Meanwhile, preparations are underway in Geneva, Switzerland for the G7 summit, which starts tomorrow. French and Swiss authorities implementing extensive security measures in advance of world leaders' arrival, all against the backdrop of a possible deal to end the Iran conflict. And that is where we pick up with Aisha Hosni. Hello, Aisha.
0: Good morning to you, Shannon, from a pristine Geneva, Switzerland, ahead of the G7 summit here. We still do not know exactly what time this deal between Iran and the U.S. will be signed, but we do know from the president it is scheduled to happen sometime today. And we also know now that it will happen electronically, digitally. The two sides will not be in person together in one room. The president on Truth Social saying that as soon as it's signed, that the Strait of Hormuz would open to all immediately. We are told this will be without tolls, and then the U.S. blockade will be lifted, followed by the demining of the Strait of Hormuz. Friday night, the president told supporters in a tele-rally that he has ended another war.
9: I don't know if you heard, but we ended the war with Iran today, and they have agreed never to have a nuclear weapon, something that we insisted on. That was the whole purpose.
0: The latest from the Iranians, however, Shannon, is that it will not be signed this weekend. The spokesperson for the Iranian foreign minister told state media it could happen in the coming days, though. The president added on Truth Social, at the appropriate time when all is calm, we will go in and get the nuclear dust buried deep under the powerful sunken granite mountains, thanks to our beautiful B-2 bombers and their brilliant pilots, and downblend and destroy it, whether in Iran or the United States. Here in Geneva, shops are boarded up as protests are expected today ahead of the president's arrival on Monday. The president plans to meet with G7 leaders to address economic growth, illegal immigration, artificial intelligence, among much more. On the sidelines, Shannon, he is planning to meet one-on-one bilateral meetings with some regional partners, including the leaders of Egypt, Qatar, and the UAE. Shannon?
3: All right, Aisha Hasni in Geneva, thank you very much. Joining us now, the top Democrat on the Armed Services Committee, Rhode Island Senator Jack Reed. Senator, welcome back to Fox News Sunday.
10: Thank you, Shannon.
3: Okay, so you heard Aisha there outlining what we're hearing, the contours of the deal. No access to a nuclear weapon ever for Iran, whether they procure it, whether they develop it, the strait to reopen. Are there things about this deal that you can celebrate this morning?
10: Well, for 100 days, we've been hearing constantly there's going to be a deal, there's going to be a deal. I think the precipitating issue today, the president wants to give himself a birthday present. And we have paid for it with hundreds of billions of dollars. But the point the president just made, that they've agreed not to develop a nuclear weapon, they did that with President Obama's JCPOA. That was an agreement they held to of not developing nuclear weapons. So we have spent billions of dollars. We've lost 14 personnel killed in action, hundreds wounded, and we've disrupted the world economy, and we're getting basically less than what we had under the JCPOA, which President Trump walked away from. So,
3: the one point
10: I think you could emphasize is that the strait will open. I think that's the purpose, because that is something that will help alleviate this economic crisis. But the other part of this is Reuters is reporting that part of the deal is $24 billion in sanctions relief to the Iranians. So this is not a we win and you do what we say. This is how can we open up the straits? What will it cost us?
3: What we've been told about any kind of money changing hands, the president says right now, the vice president says right now, there's none of that that's going to happen on the front. And it's only after Iran fully performs and fulfills everything that they're going to agree to. At some point in the future, there would be some lifting of sanctions or unfreezing of funds. I mean, the JCPOA and you know, the fallout from that was billions of dollars flooding to the Iranians in a way that enabled them to fund their proxies that we know have, you know, killed thousands of people, if not more than that. So if there is performance based on this money being released, why not allow that if you were supportive of the JCPOA?
10: Well, I think we have to look at the agreement they obtain. First of all, we're in a much worse position than we were under the JCPOA. The breakout time, that is the time it would take to assemble enough enriched uranium to develop a weapon, was 12 months during the JCPOA. Today, it's weeks. We're negotiating against a country which its leadership has been eliminated. Now we have even more fanatical leadership who has much more invested and much more to leverage their position. So, you know, we're not coming into this as we were in the JCPOA. Abandoning the JCPOA was a bad mistake by the president. Now we can try to get back, but it's going to be a difficult process to get back to that position.
3: Well, you and I have talked about, too, the critics of JCPOA had real problems with the fact that there wasn't immediate access to what was going on in Iran, that there were ways they could delay the inspections for up to 24 days. They could take some of their own soil samples and turn those in. The President Trump says, and you're right, I mean, the devil's in the details. We just don't know yet. But he says this is going to be the opposite of the JCPOA when it comes to enforcement. That's obviously going to be a critical part of this. I want to make sure while we have you, too, that we also talk about this lapse in Section 702 of FISA.
10: Yeah.
3: It's a critical tool. You have said that. I mean, your colleagues on both sides of the aisle say that. Here is Senator John Thune, the majority leader now, about Democrats taking that position.
11: This is an absolutely irresponsible position for the Democrats to take, and one that puts at risk and in jeopardy the American people.
3: Well, and I know Democrats, the big problem has been the appointment temporarily of Bill Pulte to serve as acting DNI. But the Wall Street Journal goes on to say this. They say Mr. Pulte was a boneheaded choice. Their words, but that's no reason to put the American public at risk. Americans will know who is to blame if there's an attack. Is this worth the risk, this delay? I mean, Jay Clayton is now nominated. That's going to take some time. But this not having FISA in the meantime, is it worth the risk?
10: Well, FISA is operative until next March. That's the legislation. Even though it has not been formally extended, it is still available. And we've had one other period recently where FISA was not authorized, but it was still available to our intelligence services. So that's one point. The second point is the House, the Republican House, voted down FISA the last Thursday. So this is not a Democratic issue per se. It's bipartisan. FISA is an important tool. But you can't give an important tool like this to someone who is a political hatchet man for the president. And that's what Pulte is. And we have to look very clearly at Jay Clayton. He's a very accomplished lawyer, but the statute requires someone taking this job to have significant national security experience. And that has to be measured. Well, I don't think he does.
3: Well, as somebody who is the U.S. attorney for the Southern District of New York, you know they deal with cybercrime and with intel and with terror cases. He's chaired the SEC, and there's a lot of his supporters will say evidence that he knows more about cybercrime and banking and networks around the globe, something that could be applicable to national security. Do you think you could vote yes for him? Is it at least a possibility?
10: You have to give everyone an opportunity to make their case. That's, I think, when we're doing our job in the Senate, we do that. And yes, but the key question I think we have to ask is, where is the statutory requirement met with this individual's nomination? Again, he's a very sophisticated securities lawyer, business lawyer. He's in the Southern District of New York, which is a very challenging post, but it's not all about national security. In fact, I think it's a lot more about securities laws, mergers, acquisitions, criminal laws, et cetera. We're looking really for someone who can step in, as they have done in the past, and have a immediate sense of the situation overseas, understanding the different cultures of these intelligence agencies. And that's not the case here.
3: Well, we know that
10: deserves an opportunity.
3: Yeah, the first consideration I know starts next week by the Senate. We'll see how quickly it can move. Senator, we'll see you back here in D.C. Thank you for your time.
10: Thank you, Shannon.
3: All right, joining me now, Republican Senator Deb Fischer, also on Armed Services Committee. Great to have you with us.
12: Good to be here.
3: We'll try to get to all those things. I want to go back to start with the Iran deal because there are those out there who are skeptical across the political spectrum. John Hybush writes about this. He was longtime director in the past of the Ronald Reagan Foundation, a deep resume here on the Hill. He says this, let's state the obvious. There is a difference between forcing Iran to sign a piece of paper and forcing Iran to change its nature. The first is diplomacy. The second is pure fantasy. The danger is not that Iran refuses to sign. The danger is that it signs and then does what it always does. So can we do a deal with Iran?
12: Oh, we're going to find out. You know, I'm not going to listen to the rumors going on. I want to see what kind of deal the president has made here. When he gets it signed, we'll know all the facts to it. But let's remember, we have gone through 47 years of Iran being the state sponsor of terrorism, killing Americans. This is not a country that we wanted to see continue down that path. They're enriching uranium. They were on their way to get in a nuclear weapon. They had short, medium, and long-range ballistic missiles that could reach cities like London, Rome, and then it's a hop, skip, and a jump until it reaches the United States. They have drones. This is a regime that I support the president in going in and trying to take them out and being successful. We don't want to see Iran continue to have control over the Straits of Hormuz, but we also want to make sure that they are not capable of getting a nuclear weapon, that we can account for the enriched uranium that's there. But let's remember, the president's negotiating now from a position of strength. Iran is weak. We have gone in. We've showed the strength of America. And now the president's able to negotiate from a position of strength this time. It's not going in and just acquisition to what the Iranians want.
3: How do you answer your colleagues like Congress or Senator Reid, who say this came at an enormous cost, that we didn't need to do this. We had the JCPOA. There was a way to stop their program diplomatically. And now we've had enormous costs financially, but more importantly, American lives as well.
12: The American lives lost is a tragedy. But we have to be able to negotiate from a position of strength. We didn't do that with the JCPOA. I was not a supporter of the JCPOA. Iran played us on that. And we ended up sending pallets of cash to them. I doubt that that's going to happen under President Trump.
3: Okay, I want to get to some breaking news this morning as well, because Israel is carrying out some strikes in Lebanon, and there's been a lot of reaction to that. Our Trey Yinks is hearing from some folks who are on the other side of this conversation saying that they feel like Israel is trying to scuttle the deal that President Trump is trying to get across the finish line today. There's some daylight between our interests, their interests in the region, although there's a lot of praise from Israeli leaders, including the prime minister on the president's birthday today. But what do you make of these allegations that Israel may be trying to, quote unquote, blow up the deal the president's trying to get done because they have different interests?
12: Israel is defending its country and it's defending its people. We understand completely the terrorists that are on Israel's border. When you have Hezbollah causing disruptions, bombings in northern Israel, they have a right. They have a right to go in and defend themselves. I doubt that they are trying to scuttle any kind of deal.
3: So you don't think it's trying
12: they
3: to
12: know the
3: that?
12: Importance of being able to have a secure area in the Straits. They know the importance of taking out the nuclear program of Iran. And so they want to see a negotiation that's going to be successful on those points.
3: Okay, and all that's still breaking at this hour. Okay, I want to talk about the National Defense Authorization Act, because the committee has just worked through this. It's now headed to the full Senate for consideration. One of the components of this, the part of the framework for this, reportedly includes a provision that would authorize the Pentagon to establish a war reserve stockpile program for Taiwan. There have been concerns about our munitions, what we're able to supply to others, what Taiwan is able to get. What exactly would this provision do? Can Congress force the fulfillment of orders to Taiwan as it's waiting with these allegations that the president may be slow walking some of this to appease China?
12: You know, it's munitions is something that I've focused on for a number of years now. I think I was one of the first in Congress to bring it up after Russia invaded Ukraine, because I want to make sure that the United States has what we need to protect our homeland. We also want to make sure that our allies, that our partners, have what they have. The provision that we saw in the NDAA, I think that is more of a reassurance to Taiwan and a challenge to the defense contractors that this is something that needs to happen and needs to go forward.
3: All right. Well, we know it heads to the floor. There are going to be other debates and fights over amendments to that process as well. Senator, thank you for coming in. Good to see you today.
12: Good to see you. Thank you.
3: All right. So how is the loss of a critical tool for tracking terror threats impacting our ability to secure dozens of events like the World Cup matches and celebrations of America's 250th? Well, Homeland Security Secretary Mark Wayne Mullen brings us the reality check. He joins us live next.

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1: Republicans should lose sleep because in the middle of sensitive negotiations to reauthorize surveillance authority, which they knew were challenging, Donald Trump decides to toss a hand grenade into the middle of those negotiations.
2: House Minority Leader Hakeem Jeffries placing blame for the lapse of Section 702 of FISA squarely on President Trump. So joining me now is Homeland Security Secretary Mark Wayne Mullen, who clearly in your job you need use of these surveillance authorities. Good to have you with us.
3: Thank you, everyone.
2: Okay, so you heard what Senator Reid said as well, that Bill Pulte, even as acting DNI, is not going to be okay. Jay Clayton is the nominee now for DNI, but they say that's not going to, most of these Democrats, it's not going to make them budge on making sure that you have this FISA capability.
3: Well, when we really want to talk about the Democrats' credibility on keeping America safe, come on, let's laugh. During the last administration, they had open borders. They let terrorists flood this country that were still arresting every single day. And by the way, the agency that was arresting them, ICE and CBP, made sure they defunded them for 114 days, and all the Department of Homeland Security for 76 days. And so they can have all the rhetoric. Jeffries can say everything he wants to say. Reid can say what he wants to say. Schumer can say whatever they want. They have zero credibility. We know they're about defunding the police, and they're more interested, Shannon, in protecting criminals and illegals on our streets than they are about actually protecting law-abiding citizens and their constituents.
2: Does this leave a gap for you at all, the expiration of Section 702 temporarily, when you got the World Cup, you've got the America 250 events, we're in an open, ongoing conflict, we hope wraps up with Iran, but that's still ongoing.
3: Yeah, there's ways that we can get to what we need to do, but it makes it significantly more difficult. Where we can cut through a lot of the bureaucracy with 702 and go after the terrorists that are trying to attack us every single day. It's not impossible. It just instead of something that we could get done in maybe hours, this may take days.
2: What would you set the threat level at, the assessment, or at least the burden that's on DHS right now with respect to the World Cup, America 250, all of these other things?
3: It's the highest it's ever been. I mean, we have, especially after what we went through with the last 4 years of administration by allowing these individuals to come in the country who we don't know who they are. When I say we arrest terrorists every single week, I'm not exaggerating. Those aren't the individuals that are coming across the border. Those are individuals that are still inside this country. And then with the lapse of funding, what we had was MOUs with all of our local law enforcement and state law enforcement. We remember, just with FIFA, let's just use FIFA, we have 78 games against 11 cities in 38 days, which is essentially 78 Super Bowls. On top of that, you have Freedom 250 with all the activity that's going on. Tremendous amount of local partnership that has to take place, and not all have the resources. And so what the Democrats did by defunding us was make the burden on the local law enforcement to start carrying that load. Now, we're able to refund them, and we're trying to get the money out as fast as possible, but it did make it significantly more difficult.
2: Well, the gap that you had in funding with the reconciliation bill that ultimately got that done, is everything, can you reassure the American people, up to where it needs to be for covering all of these things?
3: Well, here's the great thing about the great employees we have in Department of Homeland Security, is they're willing to do their job for free. Here's a great thing we have about law enforcement through state and local partnerships, is they're willing to do their job for free. So their number one goal was safety. So the mission may not have stopped, but some of the technology we needed to get deployed, because some of the contractors that do have to get paid, they weren't able to deploy as fast. But now they're on the scene, and we're working. We're going to, through FIFA, through Freedom 250, we're going to have a great time, and everybody should be feel very confident in the fact they're going to be safe wherever they're at. In fact, I spoke to the president this morning on his birthday. He's still working, mm-hmm. which today's a great day, right? My anniversary, 29th anniversary.
2: Happy
3: president's
2: anniversary.
3: President's birthday, Flag Day, and the birthday of the Army. Mm-hmm. So we have a big day today, and we're celebrating in a big way in front of the president's house at the White House.
2: Well, I want to talk. Well, first of all, as an undefeated MMA fighter yourself, you have an itch to get involved at all tonight?
3: No, I'm not. I'm too old for that.
2: Stick it to the stands.
3: If the president asked me to step in, I would. I'd have to keep my shirt on, though.
2: All right. Well, you're going to stay undefeated then on that. I want to talk about New York as well, because there's been talk of, Tom Homan, the White House border czar, said a potential flood of agents there, federal agents, because local and state officials are not cooperating with some of the federal enforcements there. I want to play a little bit from the governor and the mayor.
4: We cannot let that happen here. It hurts the economy. It hurts the psyche of

0: a community. It lends itself to more violence.
1: I want to be very clear about the fact that I believe that ICE raids are cruel. They are inhumane. They do nothing to serve in the interest of public safety.
2: Okay, so ICE raids make things more dangerous and don't serve public safety. So what's the plan?
3: Well, let's look at what Mondami has done to the great city of New York. He's absolutely destroying it. Not really a guy I get along with. We don't see eye to eye. The governor there is more interested in political theater than actually protecting law-abiding citizens. We don't choose which laws we're going to enforce. That's what the governor's doing. That's what Madami's doing. We enforce the nation's laws that Congress passed. Tom Homan and I are great friends. We talk on a very regular basis. What we're going to do is we're going to enter the worst of the worst or the best of the best. I don't care if they're in a sanctuary city or a sanctuary state. I don't care what the mayor says. I don't care what the governor says. We got a duty to perform, and our federal agents will perform that duty regardless of what political rhetoric they want to say.
2: Governor does say, listen, we all agree on worst of the worst. Her accusation is that families, children, people with no criminal background, they're the ones who are getting caught up.
3: That's not true. 70% of every arrest we make inside of ICE every single day are true criminals that either have federal or local felonies that are charged against them pending, or already have them, that they've already served their time. And what happened is these sanctuary cities and sanctuary states have released them back on the streets. 70% of them every single day. If they were really interested in enforcing the law of the land, they would join the 287G program, which allows us to partner, which we have partnerships with 29 other states. Of course, they're all red, where we partner with them and we say, hey, we're going to reimburse state, we're going to reimburse local to help us arrest these illegals. So if they really want to go after the criminals, join with us. Instead, New York, Virginia, New Jersey passes laws, California passes laws that forbids state and local law enforcement to enter into an MOU with the 287G program.
2: Well, and a number of these states are also either working on or have passed laws that will go after federal agents for things like you can't wear face coverings and other things that you can't do. I mean, some
3: it's
2: of these in Virginia, it includes jail time. So jail time for a federal agent who would be charged and convicted of wearing a face covering. Will you tell agents not to obey these? I mean, I know DOJ is challenging the ones in Virginia.
3: Well, it seems funny that they would pass those laws but not pass stricter laws on doxing. I mean, we saw what happened in New Jersey, that one federal agent peaceful protester, which wasn't a rioter, was saying, we're going to kill you and we're going to kill your family, and then mentioned him by name. Mm-hmm. That's doxing. If they're going to actually be that strict on law enforcement, why aren't they being that strict on these rioters, not peaceful protesters? I'm all for peaceful protesters. We're talking about rioters that are threatening. Our law enforcement death threats have went up 13,000%. Think about that. That's insane to think about the number. Or, I'm sorry, 8,000%, 1,300% on death, or 8,000% on death threats, 1,300% on bodily harm. That's insane when you start talking about those numbers, Shannon. And yet they do nothing to those individuals. In fact, most of the time they won't even show up and arrest those individuals. We have to arrest them, which is fine. We're going to arrest you because we have zero tolerance anymore. If you threaten our agents, if you harm our vehicles, if you harm our building, we're going to arrest you. We'll find you. If we don't get you right then, we will eventually get you. So zero tolerance on that. But why aren't they going after those individuals? It just, you can't make sense out of crazy. And that's where these far left politicians and the Democrat Party are at right now.
2: Well, you've got a very full plate. And happy anniversary.
3: Thanks
2: for dropping by and spending part of it with us, Mr. Secretary. It was good to see you.
3: Thank you for having me on.
2: Okay, the White House, they've got a mission to root out fraud. It continues, blocking millions of your tax dollars from flowing to an L.A. organization supposed to clean up homelessness, but now caught up in allegations of corruption. Our Sunday panel here to discuss next. And then shifting polls suggest Democrats are gaining ground in their efforts to retake the Senate. I dropped in on the Ruthless podcast crew to help us read the tea leaves.

Hey, St. Louis, this is Brian Kilmeade. You know, I always have a great time when I visit you guys, and I'm coming back this November. 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It's truly a stage show like no other. It's informative. It's going to have fun. I absolutely love being there. It's going to be patriotic as well. So join me, Brian Kilmeade, by getting tickets for the show at 971talk.com/events.

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2: Let's check the calendar. It is a spectacular Sunday weather-wise around town. Partly sunny skies, low humidity, and 76 below average temperatures. What an evening and what a night tonight. Partly cloudy skies, falling out of the 70s into the 60s this evening. And how about a cool 58 for the overnight low? Monday, sunny and wonderful, 77. 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Chief Meteorologist Dave Murray.
3: There are these programs that people in my family that I have benefited from that are meant to provide food to low-income kids, are meant to ensure that if you can't afford a doctor, you can still have access to medical care. Those programs are going to be destroyed by the fraudsters.
4: Vice President Vance citing his own personal story as he is now tasked to lead the fight to root out fraud and corruption tied to your tax dollars. Let's talk about it with our Sunday group. Wall Street Journal reporter Olivia Beavers. Fox News political analyst Reince Priebus, Fox News senior political analyst Juan Williams, and director at the Ronald Reagan Institute, Roger Zakheim. Welcome, everybody. So fraud is a very hot topic. This week, Vice President Vance also apparently referred Governor Tim Walz and Attorney General Keith Ellison from up in Minnesota to the DOJ for possible criminal charges. Reince, he says it's based on a House oversight report on what's going on in Minnesota.
5: Well, I mean, look, I mean, you have this issue, you've got the homeless issue in L.A. If I was to write a book, I think the title would be Nothing Makes Sense, because you have a city like Los Angeles, their sanctuary city, they want billions of dollars to fight homelessness, and the only thing growing faster than the spending is the level of homelessness in Los Angeles. So this is a rescue mission for the taxpayers, but it's also a rescue mission for the people that actually need the help the most because they're not getting it.
4: Yeah, and that's the point the vice president's getting to. All of us as Americans, I think, we're a very charitable country. And when it comes to government aid, we want it to get to the people who genuinely need it. You mentioned L.A. So HUD has sent a letter to this organization out in L.A. that's supposed to be fighting homelessness saying no more federal money for you. They say turning over billions of dollars from American taxpayers to an organization under investigation and suspected of gross misuse of federal funding and, quote, obvious fraud does nothing to reduce homelessness. Indeed, diverting dollars from worthy programs to Lhasa merely makes the homeless crisis worse. One, is there room for bipartisan agreement to fight this fraud?

0: the president to say, oh, all corruption is democratic, people are going to be like, you know what? This is not real.
1: Well, they are indicating there are a couple of states that would be considered red that they're going to check into, and they say they're going to go wherever they can find it. So we'll see. But he's going to take part of this conversation probably when he heads to The View. He's scheduled to be there on Tuesday. Town Hall sums it up this way. Oh, this is going to be great, they say. Vance knows his enemy and will probably outmaneuver everyone on the panel. Roger, they say they want to talk about all kinds of topics over there, including Epstein and you know, targeting and all these kinds of things.
2: The faith piece is going to come out. He's got a new book on his faith. We're talking about fraud and foreign policy. Let's remember, Vice President Vance has his fingerprints on this deal. Now, I know it's the DocuSign deal that the president wants to sign with Iran, but it was the vice president who the president floated as a person to sign it. And the vice president has consistently been the one talking about why a deal should be made and was skeptical of the war in Iran. I think The View is a great opportunity. It's really the beginning of seeing him as the potential nominee. Mm-hmm. You put these things together. I think those on The View are going to be surprised what they see. This is a person who can really disarm his critics. Mm-hmm. He's charming. He's smart. He's young. This is not the MAGA of President Trump, somebody who's looking to do combat. He's somebody who actually looks at the power of persuasion, too. So I'm expecting him to do quite well in this format. And his critics and those people who disagree with him vehemently, ideologically, are going to come away thinking, wow, you know, this individual is somebody who is sober and really thoughtful. So I really see all of this coming together as this rolling out of J.D. Vance as a potential Republican nominee.
1: Well, Olivia, apparently when they announced that he was going to be a guest, there was a gasp, an audible gasp in the View audience that he would be coming on.
3: Yeah, and they don't tend to have as many conservative liberal guests. And he is walking into a little bit of a lion's den. I think that you're going to see some combative clips. I think that's going to be something that he leans on, he leverages and plays up on social media. But we're also talking about book sales, and we're sort of hyper-focused on J.D. Vance. We think that he has broader aspirations after his vice presidential term. But there's also this broader comparison about him versus Marco Rubio. So I think anything with good headlines, good book sales will be something that we're just, you know, adding as a micro data point in the broader palace intrigue debate about J.D. Vance's future.
1: And we'll see if he shows up there Tuesday with a deal done. Because, you know, it's tentative at this point. In the meantime, fully underway, the World Cup, USA, of course. I think we all agree on that on this panel. If nothing else, we agree on that. USA Today says this: the U.S. men's national team opened the World Cup with a rollicking performance that will electrify fans across the country. The 4-1 win showed that maybe, just maybe, they can do something special in this tournament. So we have that, Reince, to pull us together.
4: Well, I would say it's one of the few things in America where you can make money and get people excited about unity, because unfortunately division is pure profit in America. This is the one place where for 90 minutes it doesn't matter who you voted for. It only matters what that name is on the jersey, and that's USA, and we're excited.
1: We love
0: that. Wait, can I hug him?
1: I appreciate that you asked for consent before physical contact there.
0: But I'm saying he's exactly right. This is an opportunity for unity, and what Ryan said about division selling in America, sad but true.
1: It is. By the way, I am a personal fan of Freddie, the German soccer fan who was going across the country, going to Bucky's and Walmart and everywhere else, having a great time showing us, you know, the outside perspective on how great America really is. Okay,
3: is he a
1: panel.
3: Future guest on the show?
1: Freddie, call us. Okay, panel, we'll see you next week. When we come back, analyzing all the latest twists and turns in the midterms with the Guys of the Ruthless podcast. That's next.
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7: Primary voters head to the polls again this week as the field begins to narrow for key midterm matchups. Now, California officials say Spencer Pratt is out. Steve Hilton is in his race for the governor's mansion. And in Maine, Graham Plattner is officially the Democrats' pick to challenge sitting GOP Senator Susan Collins. That's where my chat with the Ruthless Podcast guys starts.
8: We're going to talk through some races. Let's start with Maine. It gets a lot of attention, a lot of headlines, but the NRSC memo says it is a fatal mistake to assume that Graham Plattner is too damaged to win. You think he's coming back down to earth. What do you make of this race?
9: Well, I think he's a fatally flawed candidate. I think he is about the worst. I've said, you know, I can think of three or four in the 20 years I've been around Senate races who've been at least as bad or worse, but not more than that. And I'm talking about hundreds of candidates. I mean, he's an awful candidate, but it is Maine and it is a midterm election and it is a challenging environment. So I think they're right that you can't ignore it at all. All that being said, this guy, I've said repeatedly, he is a rich person's idea of a poor person. He does this populist thing despite going to Hotchkiss and $70,000 boarding schools. The next time he tells the truth, it's going to be the first. I mean, literally every single possible liability that you could have, this guy's got.
8: Well, but Smug, a lot of high-profile Democrats are not backing away from him, though. They say, listen, he's got his pulse, you know, on the people and what they want. He's a working-class guy. You talk about the characterization of who he is. He's an oyster farmer. He is a Maine guy. And that Susan Collins has voted for all kinds of terrible things, including Justice Kavanaugh, for President Trump and all of his agenda, and that Maine is going to choose Plattner.
10: Well, Democrats can't step away from him because the Democrat establishment is essentially being held hostage by the Bernie wing of the party. Schumer's worried about getting primaried by AOC, so he has to go along with this. He tried to get Janet Mills to run. That didn't work out, and so he has come to the realization, this guy is awful, but if I try to oppose him anymore, the grassroots of my party is going to have me out of office. It's the most cynical possible play because the only thing that matters to the Democrat Party is not principles or policy. It's maintaining power. And if Schumer's like, I hope I can get a majority, I don't care if this guy has a Nazi tattoo, I guess I have to go with him. That's where the Democrats find themselves.
8: Well, but where do they draw the line? Because, you know, there are people within the party, meaning the Democrat Party, are like, come on. This is not a guy that we can support. If Republicans had this candidate with this many issues and allegations, we would be burning down Washington over it.
11: I think the only place the Democrats draw the line is winning and losing.
10: Yeah.
11: We found that out in 2024 with Joe Biden. I mean, they were perfectly happy to run him again, despite the fact he clearly couldn't do the job. And I think Smug is right, you know, bringing in Kamala Harris, and then she lost that election, obviously. The grassroots progressive left felt betrayed, and they felt betrayed since Bernie Sanders lost to Hillary Clinton in 2016. And so it's not just Maine. You look at a state like Michigan, where El Sayed is winning that Democratic primary right now over another Schumer candidate and a third candidate as well. So I think this is going to be a problem that dogs Democrats heading into the fall.
8: Okay, we have a lot of different states, Sean. If you have a favorite, we've got Ohio, we've got North Carolina, we've got Iowa. I mean, some places that they could make or break who controls the Senate come fall.
5: Yeah, so much attention has been focused on Maine, but Democrats are doing everything they can to win in some of these states nobody is paying attention to. You mentioned Ohio, you mentioned Iowa. Those are getting some attention, but there are a

0: few other states that nobody's really written about. There's Alaska. There's a Senate race there where Democrats tried to put a guy on the ballot as a Republican with the exact same name and logo and colors to his campaign as current Senator Dan Sullivan. Now, the Board of Elections in Alaska has invalidated this guy's effort to be a part of it because they saw through the Democrats' effort to rig the campaign. But this is not the only state where Democrats are working overtime to rig an election. Nobody, and I mean nobody, has written about Democrat efforts to rig the election in Montana. They are getting behind an independent candidate in that state who is a Democrat. South Dakota, the guy who's running as the independent candidate in that state was the Democrat opponent to John Thune last cycle. Kansas, Nebraska, even Idaho. Democrats are working overtime behind the scenes to rig elections that you haven't even read about, and it's something everybody needs to pay attention to.
1: There's a lot of stuff under the radar. Josh, you look like you want to jump in.
2: No, I mean, it just goes to show the lengths to which they will go. I mean, you ask the question, where do they draw the line? The answer is nowhere. I mean, Duncan's entirely right. It's winning and losing.
1: Do both parties do that, though?
2: No, I genuinely think there's a press conference that President Trump did this week where he had Majority Leader Thune in the audience and they looked at each other and shared an exchange. If you knew that one of your candidates had a Nazi tattoo and allegations of domestic violence and all of these things, I think you'd probably rather lose the Senate than try to sacrifice all of your integrity trying to support somebody like that. And Thune was absolutely nodding yes. I think that's the answer. But sadly, I think the state of politics within the Democratic Party is a rudderless ship.
1: Well, Smug, do you want to take a swing at North Carolina, where Tillis is exiting stage left and very YOLO on the way out? But that's a seat that, I mean, when you watch in the presidential elections and recent things, I mean, it can go red. A lot of the statewide stuff keeps going blue, though.
3: That's the thing. Is so the Democrats are running Roy Cooper. We've got Mike Whatley, who had a very successful run, not only as the state chair of the GOP, where we got a supermajority at the state level, but he was also the chairman of the RNC when President Trump was elected, and he's running for Senate in that state. The problem is Roy Cooper is essentially just hiding from the media. This is a run back of the whole Biden in the basement campaign. I've been talking to a lot of folks on the ground there in North Carolina. There's even health concerns about Roy Cooper right now, why he's not willing to hold any press conferences, why he's not talking to people. In the past, there have been rumors about he's got health troubles and that this is why during this run, he's avoiding any interviews. It's going to be a liability for him going into the fall if he can't attend debates, if he can't do things. Even major donors among Democrats are wondering, Schumer's having all these fundraisers. They're raising money for him at a national level. Why isn't he actually showing up in state? I think that's going to become a bigger story.
1: Well, and Duncan, what about, and we have a couple of other states like Georgia. Republicans would have felt like, you know, trying to pick off Senator Ossoff would be a good opportunity for them. But their primary is still not settled there yet.
4: No, it's not. And I mean, it's to our detriment, I think, as Republicans, because Ossoff has, you know, clear air to raise a ton of money and raise his profile and sort of cut a more moderate, you know, figure before that general election. He's doing a pretty good job at it. I think it's going to be a very hard race for Republicans to win.
1: John, you got the final word here. What do you want to talk about? We talked a little bit about Spencer Pratt in that video he has dropped on Friday. It looks like he's not done in California politics or maybe beyond.
0: Well, here's the thing that strikes me about Spencer Pratt is even if it didn't work out for him in L.A., the tactics that he used, the energy that he used, the sort of everyman message that he brought to that campaign is something that I think every Republican candidate should look to and echo in the same way the Republicans looked to President Trump years ago and tried to echo what he did. I think in a lot of ways, Spencer Pratt is Trump 2.0, and you're going to see other candidates trying to do that across the map, whether it's this cycle or in cycles ahead. He's got something very special, and I hope it doesn't go away at the end of this race.
1: Yeah, the way that President Trump changed things up in 2015, going around traditional media, using social media, it feels like Spencer Pratt's team has done that with AI and some other things that will mark a shift in the way that campaigns are run. All right, guys, I will check in again soon. Always good to see you.
2: Great to see you.
5: Great to see you.
1: All right, our thanks to the Ruthless team. And by the way, more breaking news on efforts to get that deal done to end the conflict in Iran. We're going to take you live. We'll check in with Trey Yingston in the Middle East with the very latest next.
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we're waiting include these. The fight over birthright citizenship. Will the justices side with the Trump administration's argument that simply being born on U.S. soil doesn't automatically bestow citizenship on a new baby whose parents may or may not be in the U.S. illegally? There's also this, the fight over biologically born males in female sports programs. West Virginia and Idaho took these cases all the way to the Supreme Court, banning trans athletes at the state level in women's sports. So what the court decides could ripple across the country. And don't forget, the justices will also soon decide how many days after Election Day you can continue taking in and counting mail-in ballots. There are also cases on guns, executive power, and much more. Fox News Sunday live from the Supreme Court next Sunday. Our guests include former Supreme Court clerk, now Senator Mike Lee, and some of our favorite legal eagles, Jonathan Turley and Tom Dupree, plus all the latest news from Capitol Hill to every hotspot across the globe. That is it for us today. Thank you for joining us. I'm Shannon Bream. Have a wonderful, safe week. We'll see you next Fox News Sunday.

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2: This is a Fox News alert. I'm Kathleen Maloney. Following intensive talks, we are pleased to announce that the peace deal between the United States and the Islamic Republic of Iran has been reached. That according to Pakistan. Both sides have declared the immediate and permanent termination of military operations on all fronts, including in Lebanon. And the official signing ceremony is now scheduled to take place Friday, the 19th of June in Switzerland. 11 skydivers and one pilot are dead after a plane crash in Butler, Missouri today.
3: The local sheriff says the local plane, not commercial, took off from the Butler Memorial Airport, eventually went down, and they're working to figure out how and why that happened. The sheriff says they are still trying to identify the victims and notify their families, and they brought in extra staff and clergy to be there for them. So the NTSB and FAA are working the investigation into this fatal crash, and the local sheriff says that the Butler Memorial Airport and the nearby highway will be closed for as long as they're investigating.
2: And that is Fox's Madison Scarpino with that report. Butler is roughly 65 miles south of Kansas City. No word yet on the cause of that crash. Kentucky U.S. Senator Mitch McConnell admitted to a hospital today.
4: A spokesman for Senator McConnell would only say he's receiving excellent medical care, but that's about all. McConnell has had plenty of health issues in recent years. A few months ago, he was hospitalized for 8 days after experiencing flu-like symptoms. He fell and sprained his wrist while walking out of a luncheon in 2024. He was hospitalized with a concussion in 2023.
2: Fox's Jill Nato. 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
2: Preparations are underway in Switzerland and France for the G7 summit, which starts tomorrow. This coming as the U.S. and Iran may be near a peace deal.
3: Ahead of the G7 summit, we still do not know exactly what time this deal between Iran and the U.S. will be signed. But we do know from the president it is scheduled to happen sometime today. And we also know now that it will happen electronically.

0: electronically, digitally. The two sides will not be in person together in one room. The president on Truth Social saying that as soon as it's signed, that the Strait of Hormuz would open to all immediately. We are told this will be without tolls, and then the U.S. blockade will be lifted, followed by the demining of the Strait of Hormuz. Friday night, the president told supporters in a tele-rally that he has ended another war.
1: Fox's Aisha Hosni. French and Swiss authorities are implementing extensive security measures in advance of the world leaders' arrival. While thousands celebrated the Knicks NBA championship last night, it wasn't all fun and games in the Big Apple.
2: The NYPD says five school buses being used to transport people from a World Cup match in New Jersey were later set on fire. Investigators say five police cars were also damaged, and a 17-year-old was shot in the foot. Thankfully, he is expected to recover. As officers moved in to make arrests, people were caught hanging from streetlights and lampposts. There was utter pandemonium in some parts of the Big Apple, and a total of 63 people were taken into custody, and several of them now face charges.
1: Fox's CB Cotton. The Ebola outbreak in the Democratic Republic of Congo continues to spread. The country's Ministry of Health now reporting 676 confirmed cases and 136 confirmed deaths, a jump of more than 70 confirmed cases in a matter of days. I'm Kathleen Maloney. This is Fox News.
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4: Let's check the calendar. It is a spectacular Sunday weather-wise around town. Partly sunny skies, low humidity, and 76 below average temperatures. What an evening and what a night tonight. Partly cloudy skies, falling out of the 70s into the 60s this evening. And how about a cool 58 for the overnight low? Monday, sunny and wonderful, 77. 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Chief Meteorologist Dave Murray.

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3: Welcome to Washington. I'm Aisha Hasni in for Brett Baer. We are following two major stories. President Trump says a very strong memorandum of understanding has been reached with Iran and should be finalized within days. And it comes after the president called off another round of retaliatory strikes against Iran following the downing of that U.S. military helicopter. Earlier, the president had threatened new and harder attacks on the Islamic Republic. Also, the president has nominated a new director of national intelligence after strong criticism of his first pick, Bill Pulte. He is currently serving as the acting director. Now, this could affect the leverage that Democrats on the Hill have over a key surveillance law. We've got Fox team coverage for you tonight. Jennifer Griffin is here in Washington taking a look at where U.S. forces could hit next if Iran does not make good on that deal. Chad Pergram on Capitol Hill tells us where things stand with the FISA extension and the reaction to the president's new D&I choice. But we begin with correspondent Mark Meredith at the White House. Good evening to you, Mark.
4: Aisha, good evening from a very hot and humid White House where President Trump says a peace deal with Iran is within reach. He's not disclosing the details yet of exactly what this agreement will look like, but there's also another big X factor here. Iran's state-run media says Iran itself is not ready for a commitment.
5: We just made a great settlement of the war with Iran.
4: President Trump says a deal to end the war in Iran is close. The news follows a day filled with threats, as Trump himself warned massive airstrikes were hours away.
5: We have a deal that Iran will never have a nuclear weapon, which was the whole purpose of what we had to go through to get this. So it was a big, very big thing. But we have a signing soon, and the documents are in pretty final shape. So we'll see.
4: The president claims Iran is ready to abandon its nuclear program. Iran has spent months telling the world that's non-negotiable.
6: Have you actually secured an agreement on the discussions about the nuclear material and the nuclear negotiations?
5: Yes, conceptually on that, and nobody's getting close to it because it's buried under a mountain.
4: Democrats say the president's on and off again threats show he has no exit strategy.
7: Iran is stronger now, and everybody in the world knows it, because of their control of the Strait of Hormuz, which was not the case before Donald Trump started this war.
4: The president says a deal may be signed within a matter of days, with Vice President Vance representing the U.S. Trump is scheduled to visit Europe next week, meeting leaders from G7 countries. The trip comes amid a new effort to confirm a director of national intelligence. Trump says he's nominating Jay Clayton, the top federal prosecutor in New York's Southern District. Clayton previously served as chairman of the Securities and Exchange Commission, and lawmakers, including Republicans, revolted over Trump's earlier decision to name Bill Pulte, a top housing official and Trump ally, for the job. Critics claim Pulte had no experience. He's expected to remain as acting D&I until Clayton is confirmed. Pulte is temporarily taking over for Tulsi Gabbard, who resigned. She leaves next week.
8: And not too far from where we are here at the White House, another interesting story. Someone vandalized the National Mall, putting the numbers 8647 into the grass near the World War II Memorial. Investigators say they are still trying to determine who did this. 86 is restaurant slang for axing or killing something. 47 has come to recognize as President Trump, the 45th and 47th president here. We don't know how many people are involved. This investigation, though, is still ongoing, and there are questions or not. We're going to see more protests as the president gets ready for a big weekend. We got that UFC fight on the South Lawn on Sunday. Aisha.
3: Okay, Mark Meredith, live for us at the White House. Mark, thank you. Meantime, President Trump is nominating U.S. Attorney for the Southern District of New York, Jay Clayton, to be his next Director of National Intelligence. He's doing so after fierce criticism for choosing Bill Pulte to serve as acting director while searching for a permanent replacement for Tulsi Gabbard. Now the question is, will this

0: 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Our chief congressional correspondent, Chad Pergram, has the latest from Capitol Hill.
1: The World Cup, America 250, and war with Iran. A nightmare national security hat trick as Congress fails to renew the nation's premier anti-terrorism tool.
2: This program goes dark at a time when there are literally hundreds of thousands of people coming to this country for the World Cup.
1: The House blocked a temporary extension of FISA Section 702.
3: Anybody who votes no on this bill is voting to undermine America's national security. It's a reckless no vote if anybody casts it.
1: But the GOP majority failed to muster even 200 yeas for the bill as 19 Republicans bolted.
4: The Fourth Amendment is not a suggestion. We have to have a warrant.
1: Still, Republicans claim that Democratic resistance puts the country at risk.
5: They are willing to jeopardize the safety and the security of the American people to make a cheap political point.
6: Do Democrats not lose sleep at night if, God forbid, there's something that happens with FISA turned off?
7: Donald Trump should lose sleep because Donald Trump decided he wants to elevate Bill Pulte, who is nothing more than a malignant political hack.
1: The installation of Bill Pulte as acting DNI scuttled a fragile bipartisan compromise to renew FISA. However, Democrats offered a solution.
8: All he has to do is say, I'm replacing Pulte.
1: The president nominated Jay Clayton for DNI moments after most lawmakers left the Capitol for the week. This guarantees a FISA lapse.
9: But if there was a path that, you know, I've never been a big fan of Tulsi Gabbard, but that Tulsi Gabbard would stay in place until Mr. Clayton was confirmed, we have a path out.
10: Clayton's confirmation hearing is set for next Wednesday. Bipartisan senators want to confirm him quickly. That could preserve a deal with Democrats to extend FISA. Aisha?
0: Okay, Chad Pergram live for us on Capitol Hill. Chad, thank you. Let's take a look now at the target list so far and what's still on the table for U.S. forces. Chief National Security Correspondent Jennifer Griffin has that part of the story tonight for us. Good evening, Jennifer.
11: Good evening, Aisha. Pentagon officials indicated the plan all along was to negotiate with bombs. After two nights of targeting Iranian air defense systems and radars, the president said, quote, discussions had been approved by Iran's leaders. What that means is yet to be determined, though the president has determined, quote, the naval blockade will remain in full force and effect until this transaction is finalized, time and place of the signing to be announced shortly. Iranian leaders denied reports of an agreement. Earlier, CENTCOM disabled a third oil tanker this week in the Gulf of Oman after the vessel violated the blockade against Iran by attempting to transport Iranian oil. A U.S. aircraft fired two Hellfire missiles into the ship's engine room after the crew refused to stop. President Trump Wednesday had warned Tehran to prepare for another night of bombing, even suggesting the U.S. would take Karg Island, the center of Iran's oil export trade, and about the size of Iwo Jima. Announcing such an operation was highly unusual, and critics say would have eliminated the element of surprise, putting U.S. troops in danger of being ambushed. The top Democrat on the Armed Services Committee had a grave warning, quote, you'd have significant casualties going ashore, and it also is within a range of all their shore batteries. So as you occupy the island, they would still keep shelling you. President Trump on Fox and Friends said he agreed he didn't think Americans have the stomach for the losses that would likely result from such a ground operation.
12: Is the Karg Island operation off the table, and are you ruling out boots
13: on the ground? Well, now it would be if we signed this agreement.
11: Earlier, the Pentagon ordered a shelter in place for four corridors and four floors after threat detectors registered a biohazard scent, forcing hazmat teams and gas masks to scrub several locations in the Pentagon's A-ring. In the end, after hours of lockdown, the Pentagon announced it had been a false alarm. Aisha?
0: Jen, thank you very much. Well, the administration is cutting off tens of millions of dollars in federal funding for a key homelessness program in Los Angeles. And they conclude that the agency lacked sufficient financial controls and safeguards of your taxpayer dollars. We get details tonight from correspondent David Spunt. Good evening, David.
14: Aisha, good evening. The Trump administration will no longer pay tens of millions of dollars in taxpayer money to fund the Los Angeles Homeless Services Authority, known as LASA, while this federal investigation is underway. According to a 13-page letter first obtained by Fox News, LASA has received nearly $1 billion from Housing and Urban Development since 2021. The letter goes on quickly to point out that Los Angeles County has withdrawn funding for the agency and that the city of L.A. is considering the same. The letter says, quote, HUD has evidence that LASA's repeated false statements and its irresponsible actions and failures, including its lack of financial management, internal controls and safeguards against conflicts of interest, pose a threat to HUD, the public, and those living on the streets of L.A. There are an estimated 43,000 homeless people living in Los Angeles. The overall issue became a central focus of the city's mayoral race, with runoff candidates Mayor Karen Bass and progressive challenger Nithya Raman both criticized over their handling of the issue. This is all part of the administration's anti-fraud task force. We reached out to LASA for comment, but have yet to hear back. And Mayor Karen Bass put out a statement in the last few minutes, said that she disagrees with any kind of financial management, but doesn't think taking federal funding is the right move. Aisha.
0: Okay, David Spunt, thanks for that update. Good to see you.
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11: We have a deal that Iran will never have a nuclear weapon.
12: Well, this is apparently the 37th time that he has said that Iran's at the table, they're making a deal. We just can't trust anything that he's saying.
13: Let's bring in our panel tonight. Josh Holmes, co-host of the Ruthless podcast and former chief of staff to Senator Mitch McConnell, Democratic strategist Megan Hayes, and Olivia Beavers of the Wall Street Journal. Great to have you, panel. Starting with Iran, Josh, the president says a time and place for this signing will be announced soon. It could happen this weekend, could happen in Switzerland. We'll soon find out. But there was this moment here in the Oval Office on whether there's going to be a deadline or not on the signing of this. Let's watch this.
14: Is there a deadline, though, to get from this to a final deal?
11: We think it's going to go pretty quickly. I don't want to say a deadline, because if I say a deadline, you'll say, oh, he didn't meet the deadline. You know, this is like, it's not going to matter much, because it's going to get signed, and the strait is open.
13: You know, the thought is that if there is no deadline, Iran may never sign this memo. What's your assessment of this moment? How is it different?
15: Well, Iran has certainly given people reason for skepticism on this front. I mean, look, it's a pretty unconventional day in global diplomatic policy when you start with Fox and Friends in the morning and news of Karg Island being a target, only to mid-afternoon have this announcement about a potential deal imminently. I remain skeptical that Iran is anywhere close to being able to adhere to the terms that they even agreed to. That being said, any sort of progress at all is going to be welcome news to a whole bunch of people on Capitol Hill and elsewhere who like the progress the president's making here.
13: Megan, you're nodding your head back there. I think you're skeptical, too. But the president says, you know, Iran has agreed to no nuclear weapons, whether they buy them, build them on their own. If this also includes no more enriched uranium, that would be a big get and potentially better than the Obama deal.
16: Yeah, I'm just not sure that we're going to get there. I mean, this is, what, the 39th time that this has happened. He said he's had a deal and we've left short. I think that, to Josh's point, I think the important thing here is that we get the strait open and get oil flowing and get the global economy back moving. So I think if that there is a deal on that, that is great. But there are, you know, the nuclear issue is extremely important. But the important thing here is let's get our gas prices down. Let's get the global economy moving again. And let's actually have a deal if you're going to announce a deal. I think that's where people are.
13: Well, they have been moving some oil tankers. They just announced a secret mission, the U.S. military sort of escorting oil tankers through the Strait of Hormuz, claiming that it doesn't belong to Iran. Olivia, you know, Democrats have always been critical of this president, that's for sure. But even some real Republicans as of late had been coming out and sort of saying, okay, it's time to get back to strikes. It's time to get back to showing them, you know, what we're made of and getting them to the table. How much of that do you think played into the president's decision, and where are Hill Republicans today now that he's called off these strikes?
17: I think mostly Hill Republicans are trying to back him up. There is a contingency that's getting more and more uncomfortable that they do not have some sort of congressional authorization. And as you know, on the Hill, you saw the War Powers Act pass, where there's some sort of attempt to rein in the president's power overseas. But generally, they're trying to support him. They say that this is a president who has shown courage in being able to go into Iran and trying to set a foreign enemy straight that we've been talking about for years. You will hear a very different story from Democrats, who sometimes would have also warned about Iran being a threat. But they also, I think, are criticizing the president's way of approaching the
13: conflict. Josh, one more real quick on this. Reopening the strait,
15: yeah.
13: Right? That's

0: really important. They are moving oil through the strait. Doesn't that take the leverage away from Iran? I mean, isn't that what we want to do, is just take their leverage away?
1: It certainly is the key component of leverage for Iran, and has been since the very beginning. The strait being open, commerce moving through it, oil prices coming down, that is the big sort of leverage point that they have focused on. All that being said, look, this thing is really complicated. The nuclear component is really granular in terms of what a deal ultimately looks like. But the economy, the global economy, in particular the American economy, would benefit an awful lot from the strait itself being open.
0: Okay, let's talk about the other big news, which is this new DNI pick. It's been a lot of controversy on Capitol Hill. Things are moving very fast. So he's just nominated Jay Clayton as a permanent director of national intelligence. His hearing was just announced for June 16th. Nothing ever goes fast back there, and it is moving fast. He's effectively trying to take the leverage away this time from Democrats, because they're using this to hold up FISA.
1: You get the impression that people on Capitol Hill are pretty excited to get Jay Clayton moving, right?
0: Let's see if they can.
1: Yeah, I mean, there's been this big holdup, obviously, over the Pulte suggestion and how that has derailed FISA in some ways. This nomination, at least at the onset, has been really warmly received by Capitol Hill, both Republicans and Democrats saying good things. I would imagine this moves pretty quickly.
0: Megan, you know, there are Democrats that like this guy. Mark Warner is among them. He's a top Democrat on the Intel Committee. But then he sort of hedged it on this. Watch.
2: I have known Jay Clayton. I respect Jay Clayton. And again, I don't think the president wants this approved. Why wouldn't he have nominated him yesterday? The House is out of session. But if there was a path that, you know, I've never been a big fan of Tulsi Gabbard, but that Tulsi Gabbard would stay in place until Mr. Clayton was confirmed, we have a path out.
0: I mean, Megan, doesn't that seem unreasonable? It's like, how much can you ask for?
3: I think they could have asked for someone to be nominated before they made the House take a vote on FISA. And it's not only Democrats. There were 19 Republicans that also voted against that bill. I think that people are excited about Jay Clayton because he seems like a normal adult that's not going to weaponize the intelligence against people like Bill Pulte has done with mortgage documents. So I think that Democrats are a little frustrated that this wasn't done, so we wouldn't even have a lapse in FISA, because it would have passed if they just would have nominated him.
0: So Olivia Pulte apparently is going to, Fox is told, try to shrink the size of the ODNI while Clayton is being confirmed. How does that impact the votes?
4: Well, I mean, I think it's raising even more concern, and that's why Democrats are digging in. Pulte also doesn't have a ton of Republican large supporters on the Hill. I think he's not this person who goes along to get along, which is working against him in this situation, and why you saw some more quiet, forceful pushback from Republicans and very loud pushback from Democrats on the Hill. So that's creating some
0: pressure. Are they on Clayton, though?
4: On Clayton, they seem very positive. There seems to be like a little bit of a messaging pause from Democrats, but generally you saw Jim Himes putting a very positive thing through and said, we did not have to go through all this pain if you had just had picked Clayton in the first place.
0: I can't believe they even scheduled a hearing already. That's insane for Capitol Hill. Very fast. Thank you, panel, very much. Great to see you.
1: Great to see you.
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5: Sam, good to see you.
6: Nice to see you. Thanks for having me.
5: I'm doing this project about this celebrating the 250th birthday, about kind of the case for America. And, you know, you created this dignity index. We've talked about it before, to kind of measure how we talk to each other when we disagree. And what you've said, that it's not our disagreements that cause division, but what we do when we disagree. What do you mean by that?
6: Look, I think democracy is synonymous with America, and you have no America without democracy, and you have no democracy without differences of opinion, right? That's part of the solution. Differences of opinion are not the problem, Brett. They're the solution to the problems in a democracy. We get everybody's opinion, and then we decide on whose opinion is the best. That's the way it's supposed to work, but it only works if we listen to each other and we try to optimize the ways in which we solve problems. That requires that we treat each other with some degree of dignity. I think the founders knew this. I mean, they understood this very deeply. They had all this writing about virtue and about citizenship and about even the pursuit of happiness, which was thought of as the pursuit of the common good, not just the selfish pleasure. So, look, there's nothing wrong, I don't know, some politicians, there's nothing wrong with America that America's not good enough to fix. I think that's true. Ronald Reagan would have said the same thing. President Kennedy would have said the same thing. Franklin Roosevelt, Abraham Lincoln. I think they all would have echoed that point. But we're at a point now where we have to treat each other with higher degrees of dignity if we're going to keep this wildly beautiful experiment going.
5: You know, another aspect of the country is that we are resilient as a country. Your mother, Eunice Kennedy Shriver, was the founder of Special Olympics. You've been the chairman since 1996. But what can Americans learn about resilience from the Special Olympics?
6: Well, look, I just changed sound here. I don't know whether that's – can you still hear me?
5: I can hear you fine.
6: Okay. All right. Brett, I've had the privilege of traveling all around the world on behalf of the Special Olympics movement. And what people say to me over and over again is, look at this extraordinary movement that was founded in America. It's based on the idea that everybody deserves dignity, even those who some see as being vulnerable or weak or disabled. Still, they deserve dignity. And everybody can act to make that dignity come to life. That's what volunteerism is all about. You can be 16 years old, you can be 66 years old, you can be a doctor or a teacher or a fireman or a plumber. Everybody can make a difference in the Special Olympics movement. These are common values in the American psyche, but they're shockingly beautiful to people sometimes outside the country. So, I mean, you know, we're at this 250th anniversary. I say all we have to do is look at what's best in us to know what we need to do next. And Special Olympics is a beautiful example of that.
5: I mean, obviously, your family's been engaged in politics for

0: That's the American spirit. It's not that we always will agree. It's that we have confidence in the ideal of America. We have the hope that the core ideal of our country is strong enough to overcome whatever divisions or problems we're facing. I don't think that's out of date at all. I think young people want to believe that they can solve problems. I think businesses are built on the value proposition that they can solve a problem better than someone else. The whole technology revolution was predicated, really started in this country, predicated that we could solve problems quicker, more creatively, more spontaneously, more effectively than they've ever been solved before. These are beautiful spirits that are very much a part of the American ideal. Look, President Kennedy's great quote, "Ask not," ends with these words. Ask not what you can, what the country can do for you. Ask what you can do. And I love this, these three words, for your country. So I just say, let's be America. You know, we don't have to overcomplicate things. Let's be Americans.
1: You know, I had you on set and we talked about inside your family, you know, we have this split in Bobby Kennedy and the campaign during the campaign. And you said that it was interesting at, you know, at Thanksgiving, you know, even inside the family.
0: Yeah. I mean, look, there's 100 million Americans that are like my family. We're torn apart by politics. We're torn apart by contempt. We're not torn apart primarily by issues, honestly. Sometimes the debates I have within my family, we're not even talking about issues anymore. We're just talking about who said what about who. And it's horrible. It's the common experience of hundreds of millions of us. We need to recognize there's a new issue, Brett. I really see this. You know, you cover the news, you cover immigration, you cover taxes, you cover foreign policy, you cover. We got to start covering how we treat each other as a news issue, as an issue that's important to the future of the country. Great political leaders can still treat their opponents with dignity. And that's the kind of leadership I think we're hungry for around this 250th anniversary. A reminder that a great political leader believes deeply that everybody matters, just like the Declaration says.
1: And you see that in our history, the best.
0: I mean, I see it in our history. I see it in today. I don't see it as much in our national political discourse. I'm sorry to say, political figures, partisan news, the algorithm, they amplify everything that's worst in us. Conspiracy theories. What's a conspiracy theory? It's just a way of being vague about hating people. Like, I don't know why I hate you, but you're behind something, right? Wait a second. Let's take a beat here. Wait, let's actually have a conversation about substantive issues. If someone's done something wrong or illegal or immoral, challenge them on it. But the idea that the most important and valuable way to disagree is to demean and dehumiliate and dehumanize other people, that's snark and contempt. Those are the most un-American values.
1: Yeah. So if you were challenged to make the case for America, where would you begin?
0: I would begin with the idea that everybody's equal, that in this country, we still believe that everybody matters equally, that that ideal, 250 years old, is still shocking, still reverberates back from the very soul of who each one of us is. Is it possible I really matter as much as Brett Baer, as much as a politician, as much as a billionaire? Yes. That's a radical idea. It's still radical today. Is it possible that a 12-year-old with Down syndrome who's running 100 meters matters as much as Michael Jordan? Yes, she does. That's what makes America great. As long as we return to those ideals, we're not going to have trouble.
1: And do you think the 250th is a chance to kind of rethink about that?
0: I think the 250th is a huge chance as long as we don't squander it with hatred and contempt for each other, as long as it doesn't become Republicans versus Democrats or rich versus poor or heartland versus coastland or whatever. If it becomes that, we've squandered it. Like any birthday, you know what you say at your birthday. How does it feel, Brett, to be 40? Or how does it feel to be 21? Or how does it feel to be 16? You know, you ask people to think positively about their lives. Let's at this 250th think hopefully about the future of our country, and not just about our country, but our fellow Americans. You can't love America and hate your fellow Americans. It just doesn't work. Doesn't add up. So let's, you know, we like to say in our work, let's be the people where we want to be. You know, let's become the country we were created to be. Let's go back to the founders. What would I change? You know, you've asked

0: this question, I think. First of all, outlaw slavery, guys. Give women the vote, guys. Big omissions. Maybe get, maybe somehow write the Constitution in a way that gets money out of politics, because I think that's a big part of the problem. Just too much money floating around trying to divide us. And then just remind people how important it is that we treat each other as though everybody is actually created equal. I think that's what the Dignity Index is all about. Just reminding us that we can disagree, fight for our principles, but also add one principle, treat other people with dignity.
1: Tim, thanks so much for being here.
0: Thank you. Thanks. Hope you get something out of it.
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0: Have you ever felt like you were living just a B or B plus life? 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Is it? I'm Susie Welch. 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
7: Well, part of NASA's mission is to search for life outside of Earth. But so far, officials with the agency say they have not found any evidence of that. Astronauts have reported seeing unexplained phenomena in space. NASA documents recently declassified by the War Department detail what they witnessed beyond Earth. Tonight, special report anchor Brett Baer takes a look at those sightings and where life may exist beyond our planet.
6: Thanks, Aisha. Astronomers estimate there could be up to one septillion stars in the universe. Now, that's a one followed by 24 zeros. Some scientists believe there could be as many as 300 potentially habitable planets. Tonight, we look at the effort to search for life beyond Earth and why some UAP researchers say extraterrestrial life may have found us first.
8: When you consider size of the universe, 2 trillion galaxies in the universe, each having hundreds of billions of stars, I mean, the math is also really compelling.
6: Astronomers announced last year the most promising planet with Earth-like characteristics in the universe. Using data from the James Webb Telescope, scientists led by the University of Cambridge detected two key chemicals in the exoplanet K2-18b on Earth. Those chemicals are produced only by life.
9: Can searching for life on other planets benefit life here on Earth?
10: There's so much we don't know. But your question is, by finding out other life, it's certainly going to help us understand better who we are and where we are in this vast cosmos.
6: K2-18b is 124 light years away. The fastest known spacecraft is NASA's Parker Solar Probe, which has been measured at a record speed of 430,000 miles per hour as it observes the sun. Cambridge researchers studying K2-18b say it would take around 200,000 years to reach the planet if traveling at the probe's top speed.
8: If there's life, and I think there is life in other places, in the universe, I really do believe that. But then you start thinking about the distances involved. It's kind of hard for us to wrap our heads around that.
6: Documents released in May by the Trump administration, such as several audio recordings, photos, and transcripts, detail astronauts' reports of unknown particles and objects.
11: So I have two stars that are standing quite still. The one object actually looked like it came toward me, but it wasn't.
12: I told you at 10 o'clock high.
13: This is Houston. Say again, 7.
12: So we have a bogey at 10 o'clock high.
14: They appear to be traveling exactly my speed. There is one drifting off. It's going faster than I am, as a matter of fact.
6: You served as a naval pilot, as an astronaut. Have you seen a UAP?
8: I understand why people are curious about this subject, and I get it, and I think it's serious. Never once while I was in space did the conversation ever come up with our other crew members about ET, extraterrestrials, aliens. But I do get why this is something that people are curious about. And,
6: yeah.
8: And I think that's, I think curiosity is a good thing.
6: Almost all of the newly released documents are from the 1960s and 1970s, long before the advanced technology that would take twin brothers Scott Kelly and Senator Mark Kelly to space for their first missions in 1999 and 2001, respectively.
9: Would you be blown over if it turns out or somehow disclosed that there is this something?
8: I would be shocked. If there are other alien intelligence.

0: intelligence somewhere and they're just 100,000 years more advanced than us, well, certainly there could be technology that, you know, outpaces ours in speed by a lot. But I haven't, from my experience, seen a lot.
1: But UAP researchers say outer space is not the only place extraterrestrials could be using for interstellar travel. Is it interdimensional? We don't have a sense of that from other witnesses you've talked to and the data you've gathered, do you?
2: I would say that some of this probably is extraterrestrial. I just think that we want to be really open to the possibility that these things are coming from elsewhere in space as we know it. If they have the ability to affect space-time, or as some people speculate, and this isn't my business, I'm not a physicist, and are something like a higher dimensional space, that idea isn't incompatible with the idea that they could come from an extraterrestrial source.
1: Defense Intelligence Agency reports from 2010 and declassified in 2018 show efforts to study how humans could bypass the barriers of space travel. The papers include research on wormholes, stargates, and warp drives. So let's say all of this is real. What kind of technology do you think is being used here? Do we know? Do we have any of these craft that we are trying to reverse engineer?
3: Well, that's exactly it. That's what we want to know, is if we get our hands on these technologies. I know that to be true from other sources who are very credible and I trust. I myself have not put my hands or seen any of this material, but granted, if we have this, and I understand that we do, think about the amazing science and technology gains that can be made.
1: There's obviously a lot about this subject that's still up in the air, but lawmakers and researchers are hoping that through transparency, we can all be more informed. We'll continue to follow the latest on UAPs. We'll send it back to you.
4: It's a big mystery. Thank you, Brett. The World Cup is officially underway. The tournament's first match saw Mexico defeat South Africa 2-0 in Mexico City. The conflict with Iran, though, has added new layers to the event being held in North American stadiums. Our chief correspondent, Jonathan Hunt, has the latest. Good evening to you, Jonathan.
5: Good evening, Aisha. Some 5 million visitors from across the globe are expected to come to the U.S. for the biggest sporting competition on the planet. Some are more welcome than others. The Iranian team, for instance, is playing its first games in the U.S., but is being forced to train in Tijuana, Mexico, and can only enter the country the day before the game and has to leave immediately after. And some of the Iranian support staff have been denied visas altogether over alleged ties to the IRGC. But let's get to the fun part of the World Cup. The quest by the U.S. to win the most coveted trophy in sports for the first time ever. I've spent much of the past month with the U.S. squad, putting players like Alex Freeman, youngest player on the team, through their paces. Freeman is a potential breakout star, although he could do nothing to stop me putting a penalty past him. And he tells me he genuinely believes the U.S. team can win the big prize.
6: Oh, we're doing it. It's not a can. It's a win.
5: So here's my take, Aisha. As an attacking team, the U.S. has looked really good in the warm-up games. I have some concerns about their defense, but if they can add a little more speed, better organization, both eminently coachable, then Alex Freeman's prediction could yet come true. Although I think the European giants, Spain and France in particular, will have something to say about that.
4: Crossing our fingers, you and I. Jonathan Hunt, thank you very much.

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1: The U.S. Treasury quietly released its official financial report for 2025. It appears by its own numbers, the U.S. government seems insolvent. It's reported that the Treasury shows about $6 trillion in assets and over $47 trillion in liabilities. Add it all up, and it looks like the U.S. owes more than $130 trillion it doesn't have. 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
3: This is a Fox News alert. The deal is finalized. I'm Carmen Roberts. President Trump says a deal with Iran is complete. He wrote on Truth Social a short time ago, "Congratulations to all. I hereby formally announce the toll-free opening of the Strait of Hormuz and simultaneously herewith authorize the immediate removal of the United States naval blockade." Fox's Trey Yingst has more from Tel Aviv.
4: It's a new opportunity for the region, and it's an opportunity for the region to look forward and past this round of conflict. And there will be a lot of statements made by the Iranian regime in the days ahead. It will not be uncommon to see officials in Tehran focus on one specific part of the agreement that looks good for the Iranian. It's important to look at the deal as a whole and what it means. And it means that the Strait of Hormuz is immediately open. The U.S. naval blockade of Iranian ports is lifted, and ultimately you are not going to see this exchange of fire taking place across the region like we've seen for the past 3.5 months.
3: And crude oil responding immediately. U.S. crude now down more than 4%. And Pakistani negotiators said that both sides have declared the immediate and permanent termination of military operations on all fronts, and that includes in Lebanon. In other news, Republican Senator Mitch McConnell of Kentucky has been hospitalized.
5: A spokesman for Senator McConnell would only say he's receiving excellent medical care, but that's about all. McConnell has had plenty of health issues in recent years. A few months ago, he was hospitalized for 8 days after experiencing flu-like symptoms. He fell and sprained his wrist while walking out of a luncheon in 2024. He was hospitalized with a concussion in 2023 after falling in a hotel. After he returned, he twice froze up during news conferences.
3: Fox's Jill Nato reporting. 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
3: Repeating our top story, President Trump says a deal with Iran is complete, claiming it will reopen the Strait of Hormuz and lift the U.S. naval blockade, writing on Truth Social, in his words, "Let the oil flow." The deal is set to be signed later this week in Europe. A plane crashed this morning at the airport in Butler, Missouri, killing the pilot and 11 people on board.
8: We want to be very clear, this is not a commercial airliner that has crashed. It's a local airplane that took off from our local airport. It's been here. It's not something that travels. It's not a commercial airline.
3: Bates County Sheriff Chad Anderson says the plane was carrying skydivers.
8: We're still trying to identify family and make notifications, and so we're going to be respectful of that.
3: No word what caused the crash. The FAA and NTSB will investigate. Butler's about 65 miles south of Kansas City. Oil prices now responding lower after the announcement of the deal, with crude below $82 a barrel. And that is affecting the price of gasoline. And oil analyst Trilby Lundberg of the Lundberg Survey says prices will continue to fall.

0: The price is down 34 cents with a new average of $4.24. Most of it from lower crude oil prices, but helped also by higher gasoline stocks here in the U.S.
1: And fuel prices have risen since Iran had blocked traffic then ships going through the Strait of Hormuz. And AAA puts the national average today at $4.07 a gallon. Again, with the deal between the U.S. and Iran, crude oil prices are plunging and optimism is growing. I'm Carmen Roberts. This is Fox News.

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3: Welcome to the History of the Lou with Sue. I'm Sue Thomas, and of course, this is the show where we delve into the history of St. Louis from all different angles. People, places, things, and sometimes we actually go to people who have touched on St. Louis or maybe made an appearance here, but it had an impact. And that's what we're going to talk about today, because believe it or not, Nikola Tesla came to St. Louis, and we're going to find out what all he did. But with me today are Mark Rogers and John Rogers, and they have written, I kid you not, an original rock opera called Light It Up. Welcome to both of you, by
4: Sue,
3: the way.
4: Sue, it's so great to be here. Thank you so much for having us.
5: Sue, thanks for having us.
3: Oh, my goodness, yes. You guys, this is such an interesting thing, because we're going to talk about Tesla himself, but we're also going to find out what he did here and what you guys have done. Okay, let's talk a little bit about you two. Mark and John, your brothers, of course. What's your background?
4: Well, we're from St. Louis. We grew up here in St. Louis. We went to CBC, went to St. Louis U. After that, it's kind of crazy. We went out to we headed out to Los Angeles after we got out of St. Louis University in a rock band.
3: Oh my gosh, what band was it?
4: We were the Beatles. Did you ever hear of us? But we were the B-E-E-T-L-E-S.
3: Are you kidding me?
4: Right.
3: Oh,
4: my gosh. We were one letter off. And we were like all rock bands out in L.A., well, 90% of them. We were broke and didn't have a job. And, and to talk about the little history of St. Louis, my uncle and our uncle started Ozark Airlines, one of the founders of Ozark Airlines.
3: That is amazing.
4: Can you imagine?
3: Yes. And wow.
4: And his name is Paul Rogers, and he went to school with Bob Hyland. We know Bob.
3: Oh my gosh.
4: And we were out there in Los Angeles, and we called back to Paul. I said, "How's it going?" I said, "Paul, it's going terrible out here. We got to meet anybody. We don't have any gigs." And he goes, I'll fix that." So he actually called over to Bob Hyland down on the riverfront.
5: And got us interviewed at CBS and TV City. And we ended up working on when CBS TV City was at its absolute height.
3: Wow.
5: And we ended up working on all the major shows.
4: You know, All the Family and Maude and Good Times and MASH.
5: And Cher and Mary Tyler Moore. And
3: you got to meet all these people.
5: Every
3: and,
5: one of them.
3: How did you interact with them? Or was it just
4: you don't.
3: Yeah.
4: You don't. You listen to what they say and then you respond to what they did.
5: But for the majority, they were all very, very nice.
3: Oh, that's good.
5: And we were on the Tony Orlando and Don show one night.
4: So. Yeah.
3: Get out.
4: Yeah, I'm not joking. And the one day I knew I wasn't in St. Louis anymore, because on my second or third day on the job, they had all the series. They had Carol Burnett, and they had Price is Right, and they had Young and the Restless, and I walked up one day from the where you clock in or whatever, and the first thing I saw in this huge hallway, we saw Carol O'Connor, Gene Stapleton, Rob Reiner, Carol Burnett, Harvey Korman, I can't remember who it was. And I just knew I wasn't in Kansas anymore. And I went, who are these guys? It was a surreal experience. We had absolutely a blast in a time of our life.
3: Okay, well, first of all, I love that. And we're going to get into Nikola Tesla. But what you guys had also done was written a rock opera and about him. But first you did one about Da Vinci and Michelangelo. Talk a little bit about that.
4: Way back about 2008,
3: yeah,
4: we got involved with these good friends of ours. and they said that they had this

0: traveling exhibition from Florence, Italy. It was called the Da Vinci Machines Exhibition. Mm-hmm. And they were it was actually here in the United States. And some guy was running out in Los Angeles, and he was doing a terrible job with it. And I said, well, why are you telling me this? Because we were actually in the real estate business at the time. And he came walking, and he goes, oh, no. He goes, you'll be great. And he goes, we want to send you the exhibition. I said, what am I going to do with this exhibition? Well, I make a long story short. They sent us two tractor trailer loads of this Da Vinci Machines exhibition, and we set it up right here at 800 Market Street.
1: Yes.
0: In the Bank of America building.
1: Wow.
0: And we sat there, and we had a great, like, 6 or 8 month run there.
1: Wow.
0: Then we went out to Denver, and John, it exploded, right?
2: We had,
0: right?
2: Like, about a year and a half, run out there in Denver.
0: But the main thing is
2: that when we started looking at this exhibit, and we started giving tours through the exhibit, and Mark started doing that. And these were the machines that literally changed the world.
1: Yes.
2: And I said, oh my gosh, more people should know this. And as Mark gave the tour, people would now call up and they would say, they have this guy at 2 o'clock that gives a tour here.
0: Because we had a bunch of docents.
1: Yeah.
0: But I actually kind of got into it.
1: Yeah.
0: I was in there and I was throwing my arms around.
1: Yeah.
0: And I was doing this kind of stuff and I started talking about different things. And people would call in and they say, well, we know you got like 6 or 7 or 8 docents there, but we understand there's one crazy guy that gives the tours and we want to go on his.
1: Yeah.
0: So we started booking up those tours. And then at the time, I thought, man, every time I go someplace, I had to take 2 tractor trailer loads with me.
1: Right.
0: So I said, this is not going to work out. So I worked with this media company out there, and we started to put everything, condense everything into a theatrical show.
1: Oh, okay.
0: Into a huge, so the show basically was 146 different pieces of media.
1: Wow.
0: That goes on this huge screen behind me. And then we talk about how they grew up, how Da Vinci McGuire grew up, how they hated each other, how they're total opposites of each other. And we actually did that we started there in Denver. We ended up all over the United States with it, and then we were finally down in Florida, the Van Wezel Theater. I know you're not down in Sarasota. That's the Fox Theater.
1: Ah, okay.
2: Of Sarasota.
0: Sarasota. And they said, they came by and they said, this is really interesting. They said, do you have anything you could do here in the theater, here at the Van Wezel? And I said, a matter of fact, we do. So they booked us. Had never done the show before.
1: Oh, my gosh.
0: They offered the show. They offered the show with Da Vinci. It was a huge hit down there. We sold out in 4 hours.
1: Wow.
0: And then that started. And then we started going to all the theaters around the country. Then we ended up in New York. And we got signed by Columbia Artists, which we were absolutely thrilled.
1: Wow, that's awesome.
0: And that's how it started. We've been doing that for the last 10 years.
1: So it's really Michelangelo versus... kind of thing. They're playing off each other.
0: Yes,
1: Da Vinci.
0: Exactly.
1: So eventually you thought, okay, well, we've done that. How did you land on Tesla?
0: Well, I love Tesla. And then I heard that he and Edison were just
1: in
0: this water and oil. That Edison hired Tesla, and things didn't work out at all. And I began looking at it. I said, well, I've got to write this into a play.
1: Mm-hmm.
0: But the more I began to find out about Edison, Sue, I got to be honest with you. He wasn't a very nice guy.
1: Oh, my goodness.
0: He was not. In fact, he even was quoted. He was saying, he even said, which is a direct quote from him. He said, he goes, everybody steals everybody else's ideas. The only thing that's different about me is I do it better than anybody else.
1: Oh, my.
0: Wow. Can you imagine?
2: But also, in addition to that, everybody kept walking up to us and saying, who is the modern day Da Vinci? Who would be the modern day? And we started, and as soon as you ask that one simple question, Nikola Tesla pops to the top of the chart.
1: Interesting.
2: There's nobody been after Da Vinci.
0: He is the next one.
1: Yeah, I was going to say, and you know what? He was in St. Louis. So that's going to be our connection here. We're going to talk about what they've done. They've done a rock opera about it, the connection to St. Louis.
0: I'm going to tell you about St. Louis. I'm going to tell you about the Wizard of Oz, too.
1: Okay, it's all coming up on the History of the Lou. Let's see.

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0: Welcome back to the History of the Lou with Sue. Sue Thomas with you. And with me today are Mark Rogers and John Rogers. And they are brothers. And they are, we're going to talk about that. We're going to have the world premiere of their show. It's a rock opera. It's called Nikola Tesla Light It Up. And it's going to be at Del Mar Hall. But first, we're going to talk about Tesla himself. Because you guys had to delve into this to even write this opera. Tell me, Mark, what was some of the first things you learned about Tesla? How did he grow up? Give me the whole thing.
1: Well, I knew. Well, the interesting thing, the neatest thing I found out about Nikola Tesla when I started to delve into that was his mother. His mother, Duka Tesla, Georgina, but they called her Duka for short. She was truly the genius behind the man. She had a what we would call today a photographic memory. She could recite everything at the time.
0: Holy cow.
1: In Serbia was passed down by word of mouth. She could listen to one time and know everything. She could read a poem one time and know what it was.
0: Gosh.
1: She was an inventor. She invented little stuff around the house. She invented farming materials.
0: Wow.
1: And tools. And Tesla later on in his life said she was the reason that I am here.
0: That's amazing.
1: And she is truly the hand that rocks the cradle. And that is actually, that leads off our rock opera. And the name of that song is called Born Tesla. And she says at the beginning, the words that go, the ordinary will become the extraordinary.
0: Oh, that's neat.
1: And she was truly the hand that rocked the cradle.
0: Now, this was 1800s when-ish?
1: Yeah.
0: Mid?
1: Yes. Oh,
0: okay.
1: Mid-1800s.
0: Okay.
1: And then he actually worked for Tesla, the Edison Electric Company, over in Europe.
0: Oh.
1: And he wanted to get over there, and he had the dreams of harnessing Niagara Falls.
0: Oh, gosh.
1: He saw a picture of Niagara Falls, and he actually said to his mother one day, I'm going to conquer that. I'm going to harness Niagara Falls.
0: Just the power of it?
1: The power of it.
0: Wow.
1: He saw the power of it. And so he actually came over here on a boat, and his head, his boss, gave Tesla a letter to give to Thomas Edison. And the letter said, when you see him, you told Tesla, when you see Thomas, you give this letter to him. The letter said, I know two of the greatest people in my life, you, Mr. Edison, and the one that just handed you this letter.
0: Oh, my gosh.
1: And he got off the boat in New York, and he literally had four pennies in his pocket.
0: Oh, man.
1: And he was walking along. He had no idea what to do, where to go. Whatever, and he walked by this open machine shop on one of the streets in New York. And he looked in, and this guy had all these machines in there, and none of them were working. So he walked in. I am not joking. He walked in and started talking to the proprietor of the shop, and the guy said, hey, do you think you could help me get these machines going?
0: He said, yeah.
1: And he goes, yeah, I could help you. And he got all those machines going.
0: Oh, my gosh.
1: And the guy paid him $50, which was huge back then.
0: That's a huge amount of money.
1: But anyway, he was digging a ditch. He actually, his first job he got in New York, he was actually digging ditches. And these friends of his ended up to be his lifelong friends, Catherine Johnson and her husband. And I'll tell you about her later. Catherine Johnson, they said, well, you got to meet this guy named Thomas Edison. Well, they went over there, and Thomas Edison, he gave him the letter.
0: Okay.
1: And he gave him the letter. He goes, okay, and he hired him. So he hired him, but it was very...

0: very rocky relationship. And they had, and this is what blew it up, that he had this ship in New York Harbor, and the electric wasn't working in it. It was called the Oregon.
1: Okay.
0: And he had been in there for months, and Edison couldn't figure out how to get it going.
1: Oh.
0: So he went over, he said to Tesla, he goes, I'll tell you what, if you can get all the electric going in the ship, and we can get the ship going again, I'll give you $50,000.
1: Oh!
0: Baby, what at that time was...
1: Jeez!
0: A lot of money.
1: Yes.
0: Was a lot of money. Well, Tesla went over to the ship. Of course, did he figure it out?
1: Of course.
0: Of course he figured it out. He had to go on this. Anyway, he fixed it so fast, Thomas Edison thought he'd been tricked.
1: Oh, wow.
0: And he said, Tesla went back to him and said, well, you know, hey, we had a bargain, $50,000.
1: Yeah.
0: He goes, no, you tricked me. He says, you tricked me. And also, that was American humor. You don't understand American humor.
1: Oh, my gosh.
0: Right.
1: That is.
0: And, he left immediately.
1: Okay. And the other thing was Edison just... intimidate it made Edison look bad, all right, because he couldn't have done it for that long, and this guy comes in and does it fast.
0: Oh, right.
1: Yeah, right. He doesn't want to look like a jerk.
0: In Tesla's writing, he was always very, I'll take one more shot at Thomas Edison. He said in his writings that he cannot believe that he got as far as he did. That Thomas Edison was basically a trial and error kind of an inventor, trial and error kind of guy.
1: Yeah.
0: But Tesla had all the math. He had all the education. He had the finest European education over the years. So he came over and he could do everything in his head. He had everything worked out. In fact, that's one of the songs we have in the Rock Opera. We have Meandering Through the Labyrinth, Hiding Inside My Mind. He would formulate everything inside his mind, and then he would write it down the last minute. And you know the neat part about that was? He'd write it down, and it worked the first time.
1: That's crazy. This is the History of the Loo with Sue. I'm Sue Thomas with Mark Rogers and John Rogers. And we're talking about Nikola Tesla because they have written a rock opera called Nikola Tesla Light It Up. So they know everything about it. Well, Tesla did arrive in St. Louis and did some stuff here. But I want to make something clear in my own head. So when he got here, Edison was already established. Places were electrified, but not everything. So it was it the beginning of electrifying houses?
0: Yes, the big thing was Edison was basically up and running. Simple explanation between alternating current and direct current.
1: Ah, that's right. AC/DC.
0: AC/DC. We know that from the band. But direct current was Edison.
1: Okay.
0: And the problem with direct current was you had to have too many substations. You could only send it like for 4 miles or 3 miles at a time, and he had another substation, and then it had to be pumped back up and pumped back. Well, on his alternating current, Tesla's alternating current, you could have, like we do today, one huge station way outside
1: feeding
0: the city.
1: Everything.
0: And feeding everything. And that's how he beat it. And that was the big climactic moment in his life when he went up against Thomas Edison to light up the Columbian Exhibition in Chicago in May 1st of 1893. And we'll talk about that in a minute because he was here 2 months before that.
1: Okay.
0: And that's where him and Edison and the guys, well, they obviously saw, you know, Tesla's vision or whatever, and they gave the award to light up the Columbian Exhibition to Nikola Tesla.
1: Wow.
0: When he got that bid, Thomas Edison was mad as hell.
1: Oh, I bet.
0: In fact, he refused to sell Tesla and Westinghouse his incandescent bulb that they needed to light the Midway and to light the World's Fair. So Tesla and Westinghouse had to literally invent a new light bulb overnight.
1: Oh, my God!
0: And they actually had to change the light bulbs every night. 20,000 light bulbs out every night.
1: Oh, my God.
0: Can you imagine that, the workforce that would take place?
1: No!
0: And so Edison was basically banished, and he was on top now. And anyway, Nikola Tesla himself, this was 2 months after St. Louis, but I'll tell you about that in a minute. Nikola Tesla himself was in Chicago on May 1st, 1893, when he left the Columbian Exhibition. And Tesla literally threw the switch that he harnessed the power of Niagara Falls that lit the Columbian Exhibition. Now, the neatest part about that story is, and I have this verified from three independent historical sources. Do you know who was on the Midway? The huge Midway was called the Court of Honor.
1: Yeah.
0: Do you know who was in the Midway that night on May 1st, 1893?
1: No.
0: His name was L. Frank Baum. Okay, I'm going to put you on the spot, Sue. Who was L. Frank Baum?
1: You
0: think
1: got
0: about
1: me.
0: A minute. Oh, come on, think about a minute.
1: L. Frank Baum.
0: He was a writer, and what did he write? The Wizard of Oz.
1: Ah, okay.
0: He witnessed when Tisler threw that switch.
1: Oh, my gosh.
0: And when he wrote The Wizard of Oz over the turn of the century, that became his inspiration for the white city that it became the Emerald City.
1: Oh, my gosh.
0: So we can literally say, without fear of any reprisal whatsoever, that Nikola Tesla truly is the original Wizard of Oz. And we have
2: and we wrote a song about it.
1: Of course you did. This is the history of the Lou with Sue, and we're talking about the history of Nikola Tesla. And next up, he will make it to St. Louis and find out what he does here. This is the history of the Lou with Sue.

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You know, I always have a great time when I visit you guys, and I'm coming back this November. 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

0: Welcome back to the History of the Lulu Sioux. I'm Sue Thomas, and we are talking about Nikola Tesla today with Mark Rogers and John Rogers, two brothers who are from St. Louis and have written an original rock opera about, it's kind of Tesla and Edison, but the title is Nikola Tesla, Light It Up, an original rock opera. It's going to be in June at Del Mar Hall, and we will talk about that coming up. But you guys, this is really interesting, this Tesla versus Edison. But there is a St. Louis connection, and it's Nikola Tesla, who comes here in the 1800s, before the Chicago exhibition.
1: Yeah, yes, before. Once again, Sue, so great to be here. So great to be talking to your listeners. Tesla, just like everybody in the world, always needed money.
0: Well, yeah.
1: He always needed money for the new idea, for the next idea. And he actually put together a roadshow that he would go around to different cities. And he'd go to the cities, and they would sell tickets, and he would explain about, and the name of the name of the show was called On Light and Other High Frequency Phenomena.
0: Oh, that's cool.
1: How about that? And he ended up here in St. Louis 2 months before the Columbian Exhibition.
0: Oh, my
1: gosh.
0: And
1: on March 1st, actually to the day, March 1st, 1893. And it was right here. It was called the St. Louis Exhibition Hall, which is the site now of the St. Louis City Public Library.
0: That is amazing. The one downtown we're talking about, the main library on Olive.
1: Right. So if you go,
0: wow,
1: if you basically go to 1301 Olive Street, which is the address of
0: the building,
1: the Central Library here in St. Louis, that is the exact location where he was there.
0: Mark, was everybody just freaking out? I mean, because electricity is new.
1: Okay. They said there was over 4,000 people in attendance. They said it was closer to 5,000. It was the hall was so crowded. They said the people were actually to suffocation. It was said,
0: and
1: it was overflowing. And tickets were actually being scalped outside. For that was the first time that he had actually truly become a rock star.
0: Wow.
1: And he'd walk out in cork shoes. I'm not joking.
0: That makes sense, though, right? Non-conductive.
2: Absolutely.
0: Yeah.
1: He actually lit up on stage.
0: What?
1: He'd have a Tesla coil with him. He had violet electrical streamers. Because he invented neon bulbs.
0: Oh, my gosh. I had forgotten that.
1: So he had glowing vacuum tubes.
0: Wow.
1: Wireless illumination, phosphor lighting. He had discharges that would fly out across the audience. And at the end of it, the crowd went crazy, and he would normally come out and talk to the people after the show or whatever.
0: Yeah.
1: And he walked out, and here in St. Louis, he got completely mobbed. The people were running up to him. They wanted to touch him. They just wanted to be next to him. And to be honest with you, that freaked him out.
0: Oh, I bet it did.
1: Yeah, that freaked him out. And this was his last show.
0: Oh, you're kidding
1: me. I'm not joking. He couldn't do it anymore because he got so scared.

0: of being mobbed
1: or whatever. So this was the actual, his last show that of his road shows that took place right here in St. Louis.
2: Oh, that is amazing. I know that he started in Philadelphia, and I know you said it, but he really was trying to raise money. So how much, do we know how much it was to go to the show?
1: I don't know.
2: I can't believe they're scalping tickets. I mean, holy cow.
1: Yeah, so, I mean, basically, he would hold glowing lamps, would grow. But it was the interesting thing. Well,
0: so he literally deserves his own rock opera.
2: Yeah.
0: There is no, yes. This guy was the first rock and roll star.
1: Well, one of the neatest things was that his time at Colorado Springs, that he went out and he had this dream of sending high-speed transmissions all the way from the United States over to Paris, France.
2: Can you imagine thinking of that at the time?
1: And he wanted to go to the highest place that he could get to, and he went out to Pikes Peak in Colorado. And he built this huge laboratory, and he had this ball that he would send up in the sky during the lightning storms.
2: Whoa.
1: And he made one mistake. The one mistake he made was he put the cutoff switch away from the door, like the other side. So he would, the one night, he actually blew the electric grid one night in Colorado Springs.
2: Oh, my gosh.
1: And they went up to him and said, don't do that again. So he went up there, and the one night, the lightning storm was happening. It was crazy. Anyway, the lights started, and the electricity and the lightning flashes were all over. And his assistant was going crazy, and they thought they were going to burn the

0: He knew then that he could harness the power of the earth and he could harness the power to bring us all. We'll talk about Wardenclyffe in a minute. But he knew at that point that he had it figured out.
1: And to think that, I don't know, that's an incredible story. It gives you chills. And the fact that he was in St. Louis, St. Louis at the time, by the way, I know that happened in Colorado, but he was in St. Louis at the time when this city was just booming.
0: Blowing up.
1: I mean, it was huge. We were one of the top cities in the United States. And I don't think that I ever knew that he was here. So this is a great history of the Louis Zoo. To know that he had a sold-out show here, that heck yeah, he had to, of course, come to St. Louis. He did that before even going to the Chicago exhibition.
0: So this is his last show, and this is going to be our first show.
1: Yeah.
0: So you come by and see the show, and you're going to see, actually, you're going to see something different, you know? I mean, right now, it's kind of the age of tribute bands,
1: yes.
0: And everybody's already heard it before. And you know, we're trying, we got 13 original songs. We have this idea of this man that really nobody's ever heard of.
1: Man.
0: And the young people, they have no idea what a rock opera is. So if you want to come by and meet two crazy guys, come on by and line up with us. You'll have a great time.
1: This is Mark Rogers and John Rogers, two St. Louisans originally, who have written the rock opera Nikola Tesla Light It Up. And the world premiere is June 20th, 7:30 at Del Mar Hall. And the website is TeslaLightItUp.com. But we're going to talk more about Tesla himself and more about this rock opera. The story of this guy's life is incredible. And we were talking about this just a little bit a while ago because it was kind of a Tesla versus Edison. And you listen to the description of these shows and you think, good grief, he was a rock star. Edison was not.
0: No. Yeah, he was, you know, in fact, people, they've got to kind of figure out what he did, because basically he bought inventions and put his name on them,
1: wow,
0: is what he did. But people didn't really realize that. In fact, I got to be honest, Tesla did not have a big, high Edison in esteem whatsoever.
1: Mm-hmm.
0: In fact, he said he couldn't believe he got as far as he did.
1: Wow. This is the history of the Louis Zoo, and we'll have more coming up next.

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You know, I always have a great time when I visit you guys, and I'm coming back this November. 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I absolutely love being there. 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
2: Thanks. I almost went with a cape, but didn't want to come across as pretentious.
1: Nonsense. 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
2: You might be onto something, Max.
1: Phew. So here we go. 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You've got this, right?
2: Right. 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
1: Which means I can guide my human around a busy city with ease.
2: And I can give my human a restful night.
1: I hope my human is kind and loving.
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1: Ready to make a difference?
2: Born ready. 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

0: We are back with the History of the Lou with Sue. I'm Sue Thomas, and with me today are Mark Rogers and his brother John Rogers, and they have come up with it's essentially a rock opera called Nikola Tesla Light It Up, and we will get to that. But you guys are from St. Louis, and you really researched Tesla to come up with, you know, you kind of have him as a foil with Edison. So this is the crux of this rock opera, which is very cool. But just the history of Tesla is amazing. And we've talked about him being in St. Louis and putting on a show right across the street at the library, and that was one of his final ones. He was just a showman, but he didn't really like all that attention, right? He didn't like the rock star part.
1: No, he was a very quiet guy. And he had, in fact, to tell you how quiet he was, on our one song, we talk about it, in our one song called Presence, as a direct quote from Tesla, we actually give you his secret of invention. I tell you the secret of invention. I'll tell you.
0: Oh, that's interesting.
1: Do you know what it was?
0: Uh-uh.
1: You know what it is?
0: No.
1: Be alone.
0: Wow.
1: That's the secret of invention.
0: Be alone.
1: And that's the kind of guy he was. He never married. And that's kind of an interesting thing. When, but he did have a love interest in his life, and it was his best friend's wife. Her name was Catherine Johnson. It was a platonic thing. She loved Tesla. Tesla loved her, but her husband also loved Tesla. Mm. He was confident during their entire life they were together, and they were always supportive of each other. In fact, they were the ones that introduced him to Edison.
0: Oh, I'll be darned.
1: So it was they're a long relationship. When she died, he was absolutely devastated. He could not believe it. Anyway, the night that she died, a white dove appeared in his windowsill at room 3327 at the New Yorker.
0: Wow.
1: And he said that he knew in his heart that it was her.
0: Oh, gosh.
1: And that she had come back. And she would come, and the dove would come back every night to check on him.
0: Oh.
1: Every night to check on him. And the song, we talk about that, a cry recognized coming across the sky, calling me to you.
0: Mm.
1: That's the song Presence that we have. And it was one of the neatest stories ever. And he said that he believed that he had total communication with that dove.
0: Interesting. That is really interesting. Now, I imagine since he is so, full of ideas and just like you said, that he was in St. Louis and it caused such an uproar, he put on such an amazing show that it freaked him out, people's reactions, right?
1: Yes.
0: Wanting to be near and wanting to... So did he have a bunch of assistants who were helping? Were people anxious to help? You know, the Johnsons were with him the whole time, or did they know him as a person?
1: He was great friends with

0: Mark Twain.
1: Oh,
0: he,
1: wow.
0: But he was great friends with all the big leaders in New York. The only thing that kind of made me sad about it is that he should have been better at locking down his patents and his ideas, because he died basically broke. Mm. He did die broke. And he said everybody just stole everything from him.
1: Ugh.
0: And he should have locked it down better than he did. But that's on the one side. The other side of the coin was he always had such an incredible confidence within himself that he at any time could come up with the next idea, the next big one to keep it going.
1: So he was already ahead of himself rather than, ooh, I better lock that down behind me. Ooh, I better get this president.
2: Yeah. Right. Well, his one famous quote was, I don't care that they stole my ideas. I'm just upset that they had none of their own.
1: Oh, wow.
0: Is that a great quote?
1: That is an awesome quote.
0: And we got that in a song.
1: Oh, that's...
2: And that's in a song.
1: You guys, but that also shows you who he was.
0: That is who he was, right.
2: Right.
0: He was and it goes all the way back. When he says that, it goes all the way back to his mother.
1: Yeah.
0: That his mother taught him from the very beginning, that she told him to be kind and good and honest and to help humanity. And that was his entire goal in life.
1: Oh.
0: And bring us right to Wardenclyffe. And then John Jacob Astor, who actually went down in the Titanic, was his biggest supporter.
1: Oh, I didn't realize.
0: Oh, yeah, he saw Tesla for the true genius that he was. When he went down to the Titanic, he lost that funding, and he had this idea of Wardenclyffe, outstate New York. He was going to build this 187-foot tower.
2: Yeah, Wardenclyffe is a city in Long Island.
1: Okay, thank you.
0: Yeah, and it was a farmer's field there. And he was going to give free energy to the entire world.

0: he got J.P. Morgan to back it.
1: Oh, wow.
0: And he got J.P. Morgan to back it. And he was getting, he was building this tour. They were spending a lot of money.
1: Yeah.
0: And it was, anyway, J.P. Morgan shows up one day at Wardenclyffe. And he says to Tesla, he says, yeah, he goes, this all looks really good here, but I don't see a meter on this contraption here.
1: Yeah,
0: why does it meter? And Tesla said to him, there is no one. It's free. And he got cut off immediately. That he went back, and he J.P. Morgan cut him off in a second. In fact, he wrote J.P. Morgan this impassioned letter asking him, please don't cut me off. And the one quote in the writing, he said, to achieve a great idea is one thing.
2: But to do it at the right time
1: is another. Oh, my gosh.
0: And also, he believed 3, 6, and 9 ruled the universe. In New York or any building he went into, he'd walk around it 3 times before he'd even go in it.
1: Oh, wow.
0: So I put those two together. So I put 3, 6, 9, living life by the numbers. To achieve a great result is one thing. To achieve it at the right time is another.
1: This is the history of the Lou with Sue. We're finding out about Nikola Tesla today. He had an amazing visit to St. Louis in 1893. Illuminating. There were 4,000 to 5,000 people there, did his show, and it was incredible. And Mark Rogers and John Rogers have written an original rock opera called Nikola Tesla, Light It Up. We've been talking to them today. You guys, okay, the world premiere is June 20th, 7:30 at Del Mar Hall. TeslaLightItUp.com. This has really been quite the labor, hasn't it, to put this together?
0: Yeah, we've been doing it for about 4 years. But the neat part about it is with our Da Vinci Michelangelo show, we go through 146 different pieces of media, and we know how to kind of do that really good. So we have cinematic videos that are playing that take you along the life along with this Jason Nelson's 8-piece rock and roll orchestra.
1: Wow.
0: And they're going to hear a wall of sound.
1: Wow.
0: Of coming out with these songs. And I go to our website, go to your streaming services, and listen to our songs. We're actually kind of pleased at how they came out.
1: You should be.
2: And when you're listening to them, turn it up.
0: And so we got the 13 songs. It covers his life. The biggest one at the end.

0: The biggest song we have right at the end is called Peace.
1: Okay.
0: And his final gift to us was he hated war, and he wanted to end war for all time. And he came up with an idea of this he called it, I'm not joking, a teleforce ray. And it was a beam of light that he was going to literally give the technology to every country in the world to end war.
1: Wow.
0: To end war. And you don't hear the conspiracy theory on that? He was supposed to meet with FDR. FDR, the next day, and he died that night before his meeting.
1: This is the history of the Lou with Sue. Make sure you go see Nikola Tesla light it up June 20th at 7:30 at Del Mar Hall. You guys, thank you so much for coming in.
2: Thanks for having us. It was a total joy.
0: You know what's going to happen on June 20th?
1: I do.
0: We are going to light it up.
1: This is the history of the Lou with Sue, and we hope you learned something new about the

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11: This is a Fox News alert. I'm Kathleen Maloney. President Trump says the U.S. and Iran have reached an agreement to end the war and open the Strait of Hormuz. Fox's Trey Yingst with more.
12: A major development here as President Trump announces there is a deal with the Islamic Republic of Iran. The Strait of Hormuz is open once again. Those vessels that are trapped in the Persian Gulf will be able to export that crude oil from these Gulf countries. The naval blockade lifted on Iranian ports and these detailed discussions on Iran's nuclear program set to begin. The president making this announcement on his birthday from the White House in Washington. There was another statement released by the Prime Minister of Pakistan, one of the key mediators in the conversations that led to this agreement to end the conflict between the United States and Iran. There will be an official signing ceremony on Friday, June 19th. In Switzerland.
11: Vice President J.D. Vance, in an interview with Fox News Live, says the world is now a safer place.
13: I think we can say with confidence Iran will never have a nuclear weapon. We got a lot of work to do, but a big win tonight.
11: 11 skydivers and one pilot are dead after a plane crash in Butler, Missouri today.
14: The local sheriff says the local plane, not commercial, took off from the Butler Memorial Airport, eventually went down, and they're working to figure out how and why that happened. The sheriff says they are still trying to identify the victims and notify their families, and they brought in extra staff and clergy to be there for them. So the NTSB and FAA are working the investigation into this fatal crash, and the local sheriff says that the Butler Memorial Airport and the nearby highway will be closed for as long as they're investigating.
11: Fox's Madison Scarpino. Kentucky Senator Mitch McConnell was admitted to a hospital earlier this morning. A spokesperson for the 83-year-old says he's receiving excellent care. It is unknown why he is hospitalized. 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
11: Preparations are underway in Switzerland and France for the G7 summit, which starts tomorrow. This coming as the U.S. and Iran prepare to sign a peace deal.
14: The president plans to meet with leaders to address a variety of things, economic growth among them, illegal immigration, artificial intelligence. On the sidelines, though, he is planning to meet one-on-one with the leaders of Egypt, Qatar, and the UAE. Ukraine's President Vladimir Zelensky is also going to be here at the G7, though not meeting directly with Trump. He writes this on X: "We must end this war in a dignified way and with guaranteed security. And it is through strength, the unity of partners and pressure on Russia that this can be achieved in a lasting way. I thank everyone who is helping us."
11: Fox's Aisha Hosni. French and Swiss authorities are implementing extensive security measures in advance of the world leader's arrival. While thousands celebrated the Knicks NBA championship last night, it wasn't all fun and games in the Big Apple.
0: The NYPD says five school buses being used to transport people from a World Cup match in New Jersey were later set on fire. Investigators say five police cars were also damaged, and a 17-year-old was